0: future ahead for the Minnesota Timberwolves. That trade's going to be a disaster, and Charlotte, the Hornets, are going to be better off in the future because of that trade. So we'll get back to your phone calls in a little bit, 310-840-4910. But we're going to pivot here and talk some football before we do our three-point stance, as we've gone team by team, talking about previewing the 2026 season to come. Our next stop is the Tampa Bay Buccaneers. And with some contract negotiations up in the air, making things a little bit angsty right now in Tampa Bay, we figured why not go to one of the sources itself. And we bring Rick Stroud in on our guest line here, writer from the Tampa Times, who's been covering the Buccaneers. Rick, it's Pat and Brad. Thanks so much for joining us, man. How you doing?
1: Hey, guys. I'm doing well. How are you?
0: Good. We're doing great. Rick, Bucks GM Jason Licht was on your podcast recently talking about the Baker Mayfield contract negotiations, amongst other things. So we literally could not find a more perfect person to talk about it. Baker is heading into the final year of his three-year $100 million deal. And I know Bucks fans are getting impatient about there not being a deal done, especially since Baker said he would not negotiate once training camp started. So what's the latest on these negotiations, and how confident are you, based on what Jason Licht said to you, how confident are you that a deal will get done here in the next few weeks?
1: Yeah, I think the most important thing Jason Licht said was just how much we love Baker Mayfield. And I don't think that's overstating it. And I think it goes all the way to the ownership. I think you have to understand that this is a guy that, followed Tom Brady, which is a hard act, right? But did it with authenticity, has gotten into the playoff multiple times, and is really, sort of just kind of been the leader of this franchise since he got here. In an organic way. So, look, they love him as a quarterback. He is 31 years old. These are not small deals, right? He's on the last year of his $100 million, three-year $100 million deal. He's going to make $40 million guaranteed this year. They just paid him a $30 million roster bonus. He'll make $10 million in base salary and maybe another $5 million in incentive. So it's not like he's not being paid. But it is a contract year. And what Baker has said is, hey, I want this behind me by the time we hit training camp. Now, everybody in the Bucs organization, they do not fear that Baker will be soured by this, that he'll be less than if he doesn't have a deal. They know Baker's going to ball, and he has said as much. But I tend to think my experience is that when two parties want to get something done, it gets done. And sometimes it helps to have that deadline. But we're still several weeks away from training camp. I think it happens. When exactly, I don't know. But, you're looking at a guy that's probably going to make more than $50 million a year. So those are large deals. Is it a three-year guarantee? Is it four? Those are all things that agents have to hash out. So he wasn't happy with the first offer. They didn't even respond to it in terms of a counter. So they are a ways away, but we still have time.
2: Rick, let's talk running backs down there in West Florida. Bucky Irving's slow recovery from a shoulder injury may be murkier than the reflection pool. What's the latest on his physical status? And assuming all parts are healthy week one against Cincy, what's the expected split between Bucky Irving, Kenneth Gainwell, who's came over from Pittsburgh this offseason, and Sean Tucker? Is going to be a full-blown RBBC. Todd Bowles did recently describe Irving as his 1B, not 1A back. So how do you see this backfield shaping out?
1: Yeah, I think that Bucky's going to be ready for training camp. All systems look go on that. And he did have a tough time last year with the shoulder and the foot injury. We've seen him do some things in the off season. But I would say that, look, when you sign a Kenneth Gainwell, who was the MVP of the Steelers, by the way, and you sign him to a 2-year, $14 million deal, that's not backup running back money necessarily. Right. So I do believe that they're going to go with the hot hand. I think they understood that last year and they had a different offensive coordinator. Obviously they're going to go back to more outside zone runs, which should help Bucky, and certainly Kenneth Gainwell can run the same plays, but hopefully keep him a little healthier. And I don't know that you want him touching the ball more than 15 times a game, right? I think they overused him a little bit, even as a rookie.

0: I think Sean Tucker, who we don't talk about much, is their short yardage guy, goal line guy. He had 7 touchdowns last year, a little more physical, but not big in stature. So it'll be an interesting room. And I think the plan is, though, you know, let's see if we can use these two guys equally and keep them both fresh for the whole year.
1: Wow, hot hand. That's a phrase that has fantasy football managers already tied in knots, Rick. I can tell you that right now. Let's go to the wide receiver room. It's crazy. I love Kenneth Gainwell. I think you're onto something with that one. I'm going to be a heavy investor in him in my fantasy leagues. I'll tell you that. Let's talk at the WRs. Emeka Buka exploded off the blocks last season, only to plummet in the second half of the season. He topped 45 yards in a game only once from week 11 on. What explained the sharp downturn in your estimation? How did he look at OTAs and minicamp this offseason? Are you high on him being more consistent this fall? 1,000-yard receiver this year, more sophomore sensation than sophomore slumper. What are your thoughts?
0: You know, I think last year was interesting. You know, he came off a long season at Ohio State. I've talked to Mecca. And, you know, you have that 16, 17 games, whatever, and they go to the combine, and then you're doing all the pre-draft stuff. And he started off very hot. I mean, I think the first 5 weeks, he was a rookie of the year favorite. I mean, this guy had almost 500 yards receiving, about 6 touchdowns. And then you're right. I think after that, after about October, he had one 100-yard receiving day. Now, part of that is Mike Evans and Chris Godwin got hurt. He was, you know, moving around a lot, playing all 4 receiver positions, not really a Z receiver or an X receiver, I'm sorry, for Mike Evans. You got a lot of cloud coverage. And obviously they were doubling him all over the field. And so he needed other guys to step up. I think now he's going to settle in at that Z position. And I think he's going to be very effective there. Chris Godwin is back more healthy than he was last year for sure. You've got Jalen McMillan who, you know, somehow managed to survive a very scary injury with his neck, broken neck, and then came back and played really pretty well the last 3 weeks. But I think this guy is going to be a factor. They're very deep at the receiver position. And Ted Hurst, kid from Georgia State, is going to take over that X position. He's not Mike Evans. No one expects him to be. But that's going to allow Emeka, I think, to stay at one position more than playing like, you know, 3 or 4 different ones. I think Emeka is going to rip it, guys. I think he's going to have a tremendous year. I think this is a 1,000-yard receiver every single year he plays in the NFL. He damn near did it last year with just one 100-yard game after October. So I look for him to have not a good year, but a great year. I think he's going to be their lead dog.
1: Oh, that's spicy. Mm.
2: We love that. We love that kind of conviction here on the show. We're talking about Rick Stroud, who's been covering the Tampa Bay Buccaneers for the Tampa Times. He's also the co-author of The Player's Coach with Tom Moore. And he hosts Sports Day Tampa Bay, a podcast which you can find anywhere you get your podcasts. Make sure you check it out. He just talked to Bucks GM Jason Light the other day. And we've got him here on BetMGM tonight. Brad Evans, Pat Boyle, Westwood One Sports. Rick, last year the Bucks lost their grip on the NFC South, even though they won that faded game against the Panthers in Week 18. Carolina won the division. New Orleans is improving. The Falcons are a big wild card in terms of, you know, what their ceiling and their floor could both be. Can they put it all together? So how confident are you that Tampa Bay can recapture the division crown this year? What do you see this team looking like at the end of the season?
0: Well, I still think they're the team to beat in the NFC South. And I know that those other teams have improved, obviously New Orleans, Carolina as well. It came right down to the wire. You had 3 teams with 8 win seasons, I think it was. And at the end of the day, I think you have to look at the health. And no one cares about injuries, right? But this offensive line was never together last season. When they're together, they're a top 3, top 5 offensive line in football. Baker Mayfield has shown what he can do. But defensively, guys, look at what the changes that they have made. I mean, they brought in some guys not with just size. They've gotten bigger on defense, but they also got some snarl too, right? A'shaun Robinson, Jeremiah Trotter, you know, Alex Anzalone. These are guys that are alpha guys that Todd Bowles wanted. If they can stop the run with a front 7, that enables a guy like Antoine Winfield Jr. to come back in the mix and make plays all over the field. He was kind of their deep center fielder by proxy. You know, he had to stay back and kind of defend that deep middle. I think they're going to be really better on defense, and I think they're going to run the ball. I don't know who's going to run the

0: ball on them, by the way. And remember this, Reuben Bain Jr., that dude is a stud now. And I've watched football a long time, and if I'm wrong, I'll be the first one to come on your show and tell you I was wrong. But I'm telling you, when you get the pads on this guy, he's going to be an edge rusher that'll be talked about as defensive rookie of the year. That's how good I think he is. And so if that defense can hum and you don't have to score 30 points a game, I think the Bucs are going to be right in there to win the division again.
1: Oh, nice. Rick, let's go back to wide receivers. You mentioned Jalen McMillan earlier. Is he poised to take a significant leap forward in his game with Mike Evans now in San Francisco? And among the overall offensive options on this Tampa squad, do you feel McMillan possesses the most breakout potential?
0: I agree. I totally agree. And I think the guys, in his receiver room, we'll tell you that Jalen's had the best offseason. Look, what he went through, guys, was unimaginable, right? When you have an injury like that, very scary. He managed to make it back last year and for the final two or three games. Not only that, but he posted a 100-yard game against Miami. This guy is a difference maker, and he has an appreciation for every day that he's out there on the football field. But he absolutely can stretch a defense. He's got verticality, unbelievable athleticism. And when you're playing off a guy like a Mecca Buka, when you got a Ted Hurst who can play that X receiver, when you got a Chris Godwin, right, who's a possession guy that can play inside in the other slot, I think Jalen's going to get a lot of looks one-on-one, and I think he's going to rip it. So, yeah, I agree with you. I think if you're picking a guy on this football team that's a sleeper that no one's talking about that's going to have a big year, it'd probably be Jalen McMillan, so providing that he stays healthy. They have a lot of good targets on this team. Look, you can't replace a Mike Evans. Nobody's going to do that, right? But in some ways, the great thing about Mike is that teams, you could dictate coverage. You know what you're going to get. But also maybe a good thing is, too, that without Mike Evans, even though you can influence coverage with a Ted Hurst or something like that, you know, all those guys are going to be open. All those, you know, Baker can just go to the open guy. Right, and I think he's good at that. If he reads it out, they got weapons. But I love Jalen McMillan this year. I think he's going to be a breakout player.
2: Mm. Good stuff. Having a great time chatting with Rick Stroud right now here on BetMGM tonight. Rick covers the Tampa Bay Buccaneers for the Tampa Times, and also he's the co-author of The Player's Coach with Tom Moore. Rick, finally, Baker Mayfield isn't the only one hoping to get a new contract before the season begins. Defensive centerfold Vita Vea is heading into the final year of his deal. I saw some speculation about some potential blockbuster trades with him, the Buffalo Bills, and some other teams. And then you got linebacker Yaya Diaby and guard Cody Mauch heading into the final years of their rookie deals. So I would say, are you confident, or how do you think Tampa will be able to retain all four of those guys, Baker, Vea, Diaby, and Cody Mauch, or do you ultimately think one, if not more, of those guys are going to end up being free agents next year?
0: Well, it's tough, right? Because it's an allocation system. You can't keep everybody. I think in the case of Vita Vea, I talked to Todd Bowles about him, and he literally told me last year, he goes, there's one guy on this defense that I can't replace. And I was like, okay, there's a lot of choices here. He said, that's Vita Vea. And what he means by it is there's nobody like him. I mean, you can't block him with one guy. You simply can't. He's going to push the pocket. He's going to occupy four hands, right? He's going to create space for other guys like Kalijah Kansi or as we talked about, Yaya Diaby. So, look, I don't know that Vita's looking to break the bank per se. He's 31 years old. He's about 15th in the NFL among defensive tackles. He should be in the top 10. I think if you add another year and average around $22, $23 million a year, you'll probably get him. You know, maybe you get him on a two-year deal, one year added. We'll see how that works out. Yaya Diaby, to me, if Reuben Bain is all that I said he was and other people think he is, Yaya is going to have a big year because last year he was double, triple team, chipped up tight ends and running backs. He's going to get you 7-8 sacks no matter who's blocking him. But the guy, I think, with somebody on the other side is going to have a big year. All these guys can play out their final year of the contract, and then there's still time right until next March to re-sign them as free agents. I don't think anybody's going to be franchised here, unless maybe it's Baker Mayfield. But the Mayfield contract's going to be a big one, and we'll have to see how that goes and who plays after that. I know this. They want all those players back. There's not one guy you just mentioned that they don't want to be a Buccaneer, maybe for life, right? We'll see about Yaya Diaby and just kind of the year he has. But, you know, there are worse things to do than let a guy be under his contract year and be motivated and then earn that new deal. And don't forget, you still have the possibility of a franchise tag for any or all of them. So I think they get something done with Vieta before the season starts. I know he was a hold-in during the mandatory minicamp. I don't think that'll be the case in training camp. But I'm pretty confident that deal gets worked out, and we'll see about the others.
2: Rick, great stuff, man. We really appreciate the time. Training camp just around the corner, and we hope to catch up with you very soon. Thanks so much.
0: Great talking to you guys. Thanks.
1: Thanks, Rick.
2: There you go, Rick Stroud, Bucs beat writer for the Tampa Bay Times, also co-author of The Player's Coach. Awesome. Make sure you check out that book. He wrote it along with Tom Morn. Check out his podcast, Sports Day Tampa Bay. He just had the Bucs GM, Jason Light, on his podcast to continue to get those updates on that Baker Mayfield contract negotiations. We'll talk about that when we come back. And then we'll also get into our Tampa Bay three-point stance. He's Brett Evans. I'm Pat Boyle. Phone number to join the show, 310-840-4910. 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
3: A shocking NBA trade sends LaMelo Ball to the Timberwolves for Naz Reid and a heap of draft picks.
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3: Ball joins Anthony Edwards in Minnesota to form one of the most exciting 1-2 punches in the league. Will it be enough to get past the Spurs and Thunder? Westwood One Sports.
5: I'm meteorologist Alistair Alders. Partly cloudy this evening, becoming mainly cloudy overnight with patchy fog, 12 degrees the low. And then Friday, cloudy with sunny breaks, but a chance of an afternoon shower, the high 19 with the south wind of 15 to 30. I do expect a few showers to develop as we go through Friday evening and night. And then for the weekend, Saturday's mainly cloudy with a few showers in the high 20. Unsettled Sunday too, mainly cloudy with a chance of showers in the high near 20.
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13: 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He's Brad Evans. I'm Pat Boyle. Phone number to join the show, 310-840-4910. You could call. You could text, 310-840-4910. We'll get back to your calls and your texts in just a little bit. Any of the conversations we've had so far, any of the topics we've discussed. But want to thank Rick Stroud for joining the show last segment. Covers the Buccaneers for the Tampa Times. Had Bucs GM Jason Light on his podcast just a couple of days ago where they talked about the Baker Mayfield contract discussion and negotiation. And so, Brad, before we get to our little fantasy football soiree for the three-point stance here, I mean, I got to be honest. I tend to lean on the pessimistic side of the Baker Mayfield contract negotiations, I don't think they get one done before training camp. And I think Baker Mayfield is a man of his word, right? I mean, like, the guy plays, like, he lays his body on the line every single week. He is a badass. He don't take no BS. He's a guy that's been polarizing for a while. And over the last couple of years, he's turned into one of the better quarterbacks in the entire game. And look at where the Buccaneers are headed. Like, do you have a lot of confidence that this team is the best team in the NFC South? Because I don't. And I think Baker Mayfield might be looking at a sinking ship, no pun intended, and thinking, man, you know what? I don't think any quarterback wants to have the lack of security of going into the final year of a contract without that guaranteed money coming after that, because who the hell knows in a game like football and all the injuries that could happen on any play of any game. I almost think Baker Mayfield is crazy enough to say, you know what? Screw it. I don't want to be here long term. I'm going to bet on myself. I'm going to ball out despite this team maybe not being that great around me. I'm going to get another bag, and I'm going to get it from a team that is starving for a quarterback next year, because there are plenty of them every single season. And so if that contract don't get done before July 18th or whenever the hell Bucks training camp starts, Brad, I don't think there is going to be a contract that gets done.
14: Yeah, I think that's a very fair and warranted perspective. And I think that may be a very accurate prediction as well. Like, he does stick to his guns. Very strong convictions that Baker Mayfield has. And, you know, if he believes in himself, and I think he does, a confident guy, a guy that's really beloved in a lot of locker rooms. I actually love Baker Mayfield. A lot of people got annoyed with his, commercial prowess that he had as a member of the Cleveland Browns. But he's a funny guy and a guy that is somebody that, you know, is attractive from a statistical point of view, really an infectious personality. And I think he could absolutely go out there and shred the competition this season. This could be a borderline career year for him. You know, if, you know, the wide receivers live up to expectations, a lot of people are going to write off Tampa because Mike Evans is now gone. And, you know, Mike Evans has been a king of consistency, good for 1,000 yards every damn year. Anywhere between like 7 to 10 touchdowns every damn year on top of that. But, you know, as Rick laid out, Emeka Buka could really be a breakout, to be a king of consistency in year two. He seems very strong in that belief, does Rick. And I tend to agree with him. We're going to get more on Buka here in a second. Jalen McMillan is a guy that's got a lot of buzz this entire offseason. And Rick just rubber stamped that. Yeah, it could be a full-blown RBBC, but I think he's got a top 15 defense and support. I mean, Baker Mayfield could absolutely ball, and he's the type of guy that is clackety-clack willing to roll the dice. So, yeah, I wouldn't be at all surprised. They'll get a deal done by the end of July at their set deadline. He may just say, screw it, put the money on green, spin the roulette wheel, and I'll get paid next offseason, likely by somebody else.
13: Yeah. And I mean, we'll get, without further ado, let's get to our 3-point stance here, because at the end, we always do over under team wins. And before we do that, we give you our favorite player prop play and the best fantasy value. So, Brad, looking at this Buccaneers offense here, Baker Mayfield under center. You mentioned the trio of running backs, Bucky Irving, Kenneth Gainwell, Sean Tucker. The receivers, Chris Godwin, Emeka Egbuka, Jalen McMillan, the tight ends, Cade Otton, Payne Durham, and an offensive line that, when healthy, should be one of the better offensive lines in football. Who do you think brings the best fantasy football value to the Tampa Bay Buccaneers this season?
14: Well, I tell you what, Rick just gave me some more clues on where they're going to go with this backfield. Criminally undervalued right now is Kenneth Gainwell. Very appropriate last name, because it's what he does. He is a picture of efficiency. RB34 in early fantasy baseball drafts at 100.52 in average draft position. That's just outrageous how underpriced he is on a guy that I am going to be heavily invested in. You're basically paying an RB4 price tag, borderline RB3 price tag in 12-team leagues for a guy that I think is going to be a surefire top 20 running back in half point or full point PPR. That's answer points per reception leagues. You look at Kenneth Gainwell, projected according to my clay to ESPN, to only have 483 yards on the ground with four rushing touchdowns, but 52 receptions, 353 receiving yards and a pair of receiving touchdowns. I think honestly, Clay's algorithm is underselling the overall potential. I think he's going to be at least 1,000, if not 1,100 combined yards. I think, 50, 55 receptions about right. It could be 7 to 9 touchdowns in total. He was number 2 last season, a member of the Pittsburgh Steelers, and fantasy points per opportunity among all running backs in the NFL. He had the 5th highest target rate, number 6 in yards per touch at 5.5, number 4 in yards created per touch, top 20 in yak per attempt. Force a missed tackle 19.2% of the time. You mentioned that stout offensive line. Clay projects them to be the 7th best run blocking unit in the NFL this season. Strength of schedule's not great. It is the 11th hardest entering the regular season in the NFL for a fantasy running back. But Gainwell will turn a tidy profit. I believe in him. I feel very confident in this one. RB34, right around pick number 100. Go the extra mile. Go an extra round early. Get Kenneth Gainwell on your roster. He's going to have a great year.
13: I like that. I like that a lot. And I'm going to go to the receiver position here. And I know that there, like, 30 is the new 40 in the NFL, right? You hit 30 years old, and like, you all of a sudden you become a fossil. But and here is always the caution tape. If he can stay healthy, because that's been a problem the last 2 years. He had the gruesome leg injury 2 years ago. But if he's able to stay healthy, I still think Chris Godwin is a heck of a receiver. I mean, he's going to be number. Emeka Ikpuka might have a great year. Like, he's going to line up more in the slot. Chris Godwin is the number one receiver on the outside now. With Mike Evans, Chris Godwin is still a heck of a receiver. And if he can stay healthy, I think he brings you a hell of a lot of fantasy value. He is wide receiver number 44. His average draft position is 103. He's getting drafted right after Gainwell. I mean, you're looking at it in a 10-team league. You're looking at the 11th round. In a 12-team league, you're looking at the 9th round here. That you can get Chris Godwin, who might be the number one receiver for the Buccaneers. And 2021 to 2023, 3 straight 1,000-yard seasons. Now, again, he had the gruesome leg injury in 2024 and then only played 9 games this year, this past season. And so the numbers don't look great. But if Chris Godwin's healthy, I trust in Baker Mayfield. They still have great chemistry. And if you think Chris Godwin is washed up, well, week 17 against the Miami Dolphins, 7 catches, 108 yards, and a touchdown. I still think Chris Godwin has it. And so I think he brings you a tremendous amount of value, considering Emeka Ikpuka, who, Brian, I think we're going to be talking about here in a little bit. He's wide receiver 20, and that might be fair and justified, and it might be undervalued. But Chris Godwin at wide receiver 44, again, as always, with any player you talk about in the NFL, if he could stay healthy, he is much better than that, even at the age of 30. All right, favorite player prop play for the 2026 season, Brad, for you, for the Buccaneers offense, would be who?
14: It's definitely Emeka Ikpuka, over 875.5 receiving yards. I love it so much. Let's go in and do this. I'm going on vacation. I got to say hello to my little friend. Daddy want, daddy need, daddy gotta have it. Let's go, baby. We got some people in training working the board here on BetMGM tonight. That's the cue. Daddy want, daddy need, daddy gotta have it to drop this legend. There it is. Without there further ado, yeah, crank it, baby. Oh, heck yeah, baby. Little Peter Gabriel in my life. Love that song. Love that jam. Break it out the sledgehammer. You just heard it from Rick Stroud. Rick goes, I throw out 1,000 yards. And he goes, yeah, that's going to happen. As long as he stays upright. It's a violent sport. Never know. The injury imp always lurking, as I always say, yada, yada, yada. But if he plays maybe even like 14, 15 games, he's going to reach the number needed here. All we need is 876. It's an extraordinary value in my mind. Yes, he had a horrific second half of the season last year. As I mentioned, didn't even top 45 yards in all but one game after week 11 last year. But the target share is going to be there. A guy that's got the shimmy and shake, the separation skills overall. He was number six in total air yards, number two in unrealized air yards. So, left a lot of that production on the field last season. That should improve. He was only number 94 in catchable target rate. The chemistry will probably bubble a little bit more in year two with Baker Mayfield. And number 15 in total yak. So, he's very dangerous, the ball in his hands after the catch. So, the guy's got all the skills to pay the fantasy bills, all the skills to pay the betting bills as well. Over again, Emeka Buga, 875.5 receiving yards. That's why I broke out the sledgehammer.
13: Yeah, and I like Emeka Buga to get those yards as well. I like him to score some touchdowns this year, Brad. He had six touchdowns in his rookie season, and we talked about the faint and stark drop-off he had after week five. I mean, he had five of those six touchdowns in the first 5 weeks of the season. Now, is he going to have a nuclear first 5 weeks of the 2026 season? Well, probably not. But for the entire year, 6.5 touchdowns, I'm going over as well. And I love everything that Rick Stroud was saying about Emeka Egbuka. So you're taking his over yards. I think he could score 7+ touchdowns. That's plus money right now with our friends at BetMGM. Emeka Egbuka, big year. Rick Stroud said it. Me and Brad likey what we hear.
14: Yep.
13: And we think Emeka Egbuka is going to have a big year building off of what was a great start to that rookie season before injuries took their toll on the Tampa Bay offense. But finally, Brad, can this Bucs team regain control of the NFC South division? They won four straight times before slipping up and losing it in the final week of the season to the Carolina Panthers, despite the fact that they beat them. Our friends at BetMGM have the Buccaneers win total at 8.5. They think they're a 500 team, basically. 9-8, 8-9. What do you say, Brad? Over or under 8.5 wins for the Bucs this season?
14: And the over is plus money at plus 110, and that's awfully enticing. I'm not supremely confident, but barely going to eke over. I think they get 9 exactly. So again, I'll take the 8.5 on that over. Projected to get 9 wins, according to Mike Clay at ESPN. 50% or greater win probability in 11 games, Clay has them as. It might be a little bit aggressive. Probably in a somewhat easy division. 9th easiest overall strength of schedule. Probably going to be a top half offense. I think they're going to be a top half defense. I think they just do enough to get to 9. However, I think New Orleans wins this division. I think they win 10 games. And I know they're like third on the list. A lot of people even have like Carolina ahead of the Saints, but don't sleep on the Saints, folks. I think that's got to be a better than advertised defense. That offense is going to click with Chris Olave on the field, Tyler Shuck and Jordan Tyson, who they invested a top 10 pick overall in. So I will take the over 8.5 wins. So for Tampa, they're going to be nose and nose with the New Orleans Saints this year.
13: Yeah, I'm going under. And whether it's 8-9 or it's 7-10, I think the Buccaneers finish under 500. Look, I mean, this defense was old and aging last year, and I know that they tried to replace a lot of those pieces, right? They bring in Alex Anzalone from Detroit. They bring in Christian Roseboom from Carolina. They draft Reuben Bain, who had the big slide in the draft. I just don't think it's going to be enough. I think the secondary has issues. I think the pass rush lacks a lot of punch. And yes, they're okay at stopping the run, but I just don't think the defense is any good. And I also don't love the hire of Zach Robinson coming in as the offensive coordinator here. So look, I love me some Baker Mayfield, but I just don't think this offense is going to click the way they think it is. I think they lack some star power. I know I just gave some credit to Chris Godwin, that if he could stay healthy, he's better than wide receiver 44. And you and I both love Emeka Egbuka's chances this year, but I don't love the tight end room. I don't love the running back room. And I think this division, as mediocre as it is, I still think Carolina is the best team in this division. You'd like New Orleans. I like Carolina. Both of us, though, think that Tampa Bay is not the best team in this division, and I don't think they're getting into the playoffs again. And Todd Bowles, who I feel like we kind of unilaterally as football fans, like think of Todd Bowles, like, yeah, I mean, he doesn't really do anything special. He's not a great head coach, but he finds ways to win. I think that whatever magic he has been harboring inside of the Raymond James Stadium, I think it runs out this year. I think 7-10, I could even see 6-11 for the Buccaneers this year, and that doesn't necessarily mean you got a bad season coming for Baker Mayfield. I don't like this Bucs team, Brad. I just don't.
14: Wow. Yeah, look, I think it's a bit of a coin flip on how they're going to perform this year. I just think the defense is going to be better than advertised, and I have faith in Baker Mayfield. If he doesn't sign that contract, man, that's what you call money motivation. And again, if McMillan breaks out, if Buka breaks out, I don't give a damn who's going to be the most valuable running back with that full-blown committee with Sean Tucker and Bucky Irving and my guy Kenneth Gainwell. Kate Otten at tight end, can't forget about him. Had some decent games last year. They're going to win 9 games, but I think they're going to be towing that 8-9 line come season's end.
13: 310-840-4910. Any of your calls, any of your texts on the Tampa Bay Buccaneers this year, what you think they will look like. If you think Baker Mayfield will get that contract negotiation and that contract extension done before training camp, you can call, you can text 310-840-4910. We will get to your other calls, though. When we return, we got some folks that want to talk baseball. And plus, we'll do a little baseball history as well when we return. And Brad, we've got some breaking news on the Let's Go Streaking. We'll get to it as well after this quick break. Yeah. He's Brad Evans. I'm Pat Boyle. This is BetMGM Tonight on Westwood One Sports.
15: A shocking NBA trade sends LaMelo Ball to the Timberwolves for Naz Reid and a heap of draft picks.
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15: 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Will it be enough to get past the Spurs and Thunder? 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
18: I'm meteorologist Alistair Alders. Partly cloudy this evening, becoming mainly cloudy overnight with patchy fog, 12 degrees the low. And then Friday, cloudy with sunny breaks, but a chance of an afternoon shower, the high 19 with the south wind of 15 to 30. I do expect a few showers to develop as we go through Friday evening and night. And then for the weekend, Saturday's mainly cloudy with a few showers in the high 20. Unsettled Sunday too, mainly cloudy with a chance of showers in the high near 20.
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0: 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BetMGM tonight with Brad Evans and Pat Boyle. Back now.
1: Welcome all back. BetMGM tonight, Westwood One Sports. He's Brad Evans. I'm Pat Boyle. Phone number to join the show, 310-840-4910. We'll get to a little fun factoid about this day in baseball history here in just a little bit. But let's get to some phone calls first. Ross is in New Jersey next up on BetMGM tonight. I think this is the first time I'm talking to our guy Ross since the Knicks were crowned NBA champions. And hopefully he is still soaking all of that up because he's also a Mets fan. And that is the opposite end of the spectrum right now. Ross, what's going on, brother?
2: How's it going, man? Brad, good hearing from you two guys. Yeah, man. First off, Pat, I don't think I'm ever going to stop soaking it in. My first ring will always be my first ring. And it was so special, you know, just the way, like tracking the whole run, obviously calling it to your guys' show. And just overall, like the whole run, the dominance that came with it, I'll never forget in my whole life. But luckily in this city, the orange and blue skies haven't changed in the forecast. They just went from sunny skies to when it rains, it pours. Because as I'm talking to you guys, it's now a multi-run deficit, nothing new in Queens, one of the most, if not the most incompetent franchise in all of sports. And my biggest worry is, look, you could have had doubts about a guy like a Simeon, who's up there in age, Louis Robert, who's had injury issues, Jorge Polanco, who's had injury issues. But when Bo Bichette and Freddie Peralta are the two that worried me the most, because when they come here, pretty much everybody and their mother love the additions, and they come here and they're just as bad as everybody else on the roster. That makes me think it's something above. Listen, I'm no fan of Stearns. I'm no fan of Mendoza. I'm not even a fan of the owner, Steve Cohen. But that just tells me there's something above everybody else. Two pretty much universally, objectively good signings or acquisitions come here are as miserable as everybody else. That's what gives me no hope that it turns around. Bo Bichette goes from hitting 350 to you know, .125. Freddie Peralta's ERA is north of 10, it feels like. I mean, I heard somebody say they wanted Dylan Cease. Dylan Cease this year, or Freddie Peralta last year, was better than what Dylan Cease is doing this year. Bo Bichette was flirting with batting titles. They come here, and they're not even MLB players, bro. But listen, man, Pat, like you said, I'm gonna soak up this Knicks title as much as I can because I don't know when I'm getting another one in any other sport, so... Thank God for that Knick run, man. But it's looking bleak in Queens, man. When is it ever not, though?
1: Yeah, that's fair. That's fair. Ross, good stuff, brother. Good stuff, man. I mean, he's right, right? I mean, like objectively, Bo Bichette, great player. Freddie Peralta, one of the best pitchers in the National League. They stink. They stink.
3: They're bad.
1: All the injuries are one thing. Guys that are proven all-star caliber players coming here and having the worst season of their lives. It's baffling. It is just baffling what the Mets have done to that fan base. And one half of a season of a miracle where, I mean, look, they get to the NLCS. Sure. Yeah, you can't take that away. But like outside of that, Brad, the last 6-7 years, man, it's been a joke. And when Steve Cohen took over, you thought, hey, gone are the days of the Wilpons because we're always going to have a top three payroll in baseball. And if money can't buy you championships, hell, it should be able to at least buy you playoff appearances. And they haven't. It looks like they're going to miss the playoffs for a second straight year. Just brutal.
3: It doesn't matter. All New York fans are playing with house money right now. Just continue to party. Continue to bask in the glory of the beloved New York Knicks. And forget about the summer. Go, you know, forget about the action, at least on the field. Go to the beach. Spend it with your loved ones. Continue to, you know, drink in celebration. Forget about baseball. Focus on the Giants. Nobody gives a damn about the Jets. Sorry, Jets fans that may be listening. But the Giants are at least a hopeful franchise. So baseball season may be a wash in Queens, not in the Bronx. But it doesn't matter. The Knicks still won a title.
1: That's right. That is right. 310-840-4910. All right, Brad, let's get to a little baseball history. A little fun factoid about this day in baseball history. Go ahead and give us one. What you got?
3: All right. On this day in 1868, the Forest Cities, an amateur team organized by the Forest City Baseball Club in 1865, endure a devastating defeat when they are pummeled by the Philadelphia Athletics 85-11. Let me repeat that. A baseball score, 85-11. A professional Forest City team will take the field next season, losing the first pro baseball game ever played in Cleveland when they dropped that one by a more respectable 25-6 decision to the Cincinnati Red Stockings at Case Commons. 85-11 on this day in 1868. Crazy, huh? I mean, how long did that game take? How many pitchers? Was it one guy who had 85 earned runs on his resume at the end of the day? Old-timey baseball, man. It always is nuts.
1: Yeah. 85-11. I mean, my
3: Was that you, Pat, after throwing from your baseball days?
1: I hope not. No, as much as Combs likes to give me crap. No, please. My God. I mean, when, you know, they usually cut off the drinking nowadays. What, like the sixth inning or the seventh inning? I mean, I don't even know if they sold alcohol back then in the stadium, but when do you, like, you think they probably had to cut off alcohol sales? And, like, they probably ran out. Probably ran out in the third inning of that game.
3: I think the players drank all the alcohol before the game, if they had any alcohol sales. In the old Tommy baseball days, eh?
1: That is true. All right, Brad, so you are going on a little vacay. Whatever you'd like to share, however personal you'd like to be here, what are you looking forward to most from a little Evans vacay coming up?
3: I might drive to Indiana. I might buy some explosives. It is America's 250th birthday. And I may make a road trip up to Michigan. In the southwestern part of the state, may drive up to the northwestern part of the state, traverse the fantastic dunes and the coastline, drink some fine wine, eat some delicious cherries, and just soak up the scenery. It's a really beautiful part of the country, though. My God. It's going to be rather schwitchy here the next few days. We're going to have heat indexes around 110, but your boy's got to pull the backyard of Casa de Evans, so I'll at least be able to cool off there. But looking forward to take a little road trip with the missus.
1: Mm. All right, brother. We'll bid you adieu. We'll talk to you soon, and I'm going to miss you. I'm going to miss you, man.
3: I'm going to miss you, too, and hopefully when I come back, the Cubs are just going to be rocking and rolling. Maybe they could play the Mets another dozen times.
1: Coming up next, more on the LaMelo Ball trade.
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12: From the 95.7 News Desk, I'm Chris Halef. Here's what's making news this hour. The province taking another big step in its efforts to crack down on illegal weed sales. The Justice Department yesterday announcing increased fines, including a range of $600 to $5,000 for buying cannabis anywhere other than an NSLC, up to $25,000 for an individual selling cannabis illegally, and up to $50,000 for businesses doing so. There's also a new offense for illegal sellers to advertise cannabis sales and for landlords allowing illegal sales on their property. Justice Minister Scott Armstrong says the changes reinforce the law and says it's squarely focused on protecting young people. The province announced in December it was going to crack down on the underground cannabis market and asked police to increase their enforcement of the Cannabis Control Act. And the premier thanking Nova Scotia's top doctor for his service as Dr. Robert Strang announces his retirement. Strang will be retiring effective December of this year. The chief medical officer of health became a household name during the COVID-19 pandemic, steering the province through the public health emergency. Premier Tim Houston says Nova Scotians have experienced Strang's caring, compassion, and sense of community throughout his nearly three decades of public service. The province is expected to soon begin the search for a new chief medical officer. For more news, you can follow us on Twitter or at halifax.citynews.ca.
13: A meteorologist, Alistair Alder, is partly cloudy this evening, becoming mainly cloudy overnight with patchy fog, 12 degrees the low. And then Friday, cloudy with sunny breaks, but a chance of an afternoon shower, the high 19 with the south wind of 15 to 30. I do expect a few showers to develop as we go through Friday evening and night. And then for the weekend, Saturday's mainly cloudy with a few showers in the high 20. Unsettled Sunday too, mainly cloudy with a chance of showers in the high near 20.
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1: 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We bid adieu to Brad Evans, not only for tonight, but for tomorrow and all of next week. 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The talk and text line to join the show is 310-840-4910. 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We discussed it to start the show, but I want to get into it more because I've got some more thoughts on it. I think a trade like this, the blockbuster trade that went down today in the NBA, Honestly, I love it more as just a, well, as a Knicks fan, but even outside of being a Knicks fan, a neutral, as a, just an NBA fan. I think this trade is juicier. It's better for the league. It's more interesting tenfold than the Giannis trade. Like, we knew the Giannis trade was happening, and it seemed like it was always either going to be Miami, maybe Minnesota, but it kind of felt like Giannis was always going to Miami. And like, you knew it was going to happen. And like, it was boring. It was boring. I mean, Shams couldn't stop talking about and putting it out there as the mouthpiece of the NBA for years, months after month after month. Giannis is ready for this. Giannis is ready for a new home. Giannis is ready to, enough already. Just get it over with. And finally it happened. But a trade like the one that we got this morning, I can't get enough of it. I can't get enough of this LaMelo Ball trade. Because it's basically like the NBA took a stick of dynamite and just lit it, threw it into the center of the league, and it kaboom, it immediately exploded. Shams put it out there at the end of last night, the end of round two of the NBA draft. All of a sudden, and I was waiting for maybe a big Jaylen Brown, you know, a Jaylen Brown bomb tweet from Shams. Oh, Jaylen Brown has been traded. The Celtics finally pulled the trigger. They're late, like, and after they didn't get Giannis, I was like, all right, well, who are you trading Jaylen Brown for? And honestly, I mean, nothing stuns me anymore. In sports and in the NBA, nothing stuns me after the Luka Doncic trade. So, like, honestly, I wouldn't be shocked if the Celtics did trade Jaylen Brown, and they're reportedly still looking for suitors, and they're answering phone calls. I'm having trouble kind of seeing on paper what that trade's going to be. So I don't think Jaylen Brown's going to get dealt, and that's going to make things maybe a little bit murky, a little awkward in Boston if they weren't already. But I don't think it's going to happen. But it could. But I like that was what I had on my radar. And then all of a sudden Shams puts out, oh, the Charlotte Hornets are taking phone calls on LaMelo Ball. I was like, whoa. Whoa, baby, okay. Where did this come from? And bang, this morning it happens. The Hornets have traded LaMelo Ball and Josh Green to the Timberwolves. Minnesota makes the big gamble. And in return, the Hornets get the 2024 Sixth Man of the Year, Naz Reid, and a bunch of draft picks in the not-so-near future. An unprotected first-round pick in 2033. That's 7 years from now, for those of you keeping track. 3 second-round picks. The first one doesn't happen until 2029. And first-round pick swaps in 2028, 2029, and 2030. And my first reaction to this trade was, wow. I have got to give Hornets team president Jeff Peterson a ton of credit. Because this is a gamble for both sides. But it's arguably more of a gamble for the Charlotte Hornets. They just gave up the guy who, on paper, is the best player on their team. The former rookie of the year. Guy that was an all-star in his second year of the league. But had seemingly not been able to stay healthy the last couple of years, drop off in performance. But then all of a sudden had, in my opinion, I know he wasn't an all-star. I still think this year was the best year of LaMelo Ball's career. Because it came with the winning, finally. And Jeff Peterson, you know what, said, you know what? We're not going to win a title with LaMelo Ball. I see where this road is headed. Maybe it's got a couple of playoff appearances. But it doesn't have a title. And if you're just hoping to build a team that maybe can get a 4 seed in the East, maybe get to the second round a couple times. Hell, maybe if you get lucky, you have a chance to go to the conference finals. But NBA GMs, if you've seen how aggressive the league has been over the last couple of years, that's not the direction they're looking to go. They're looking to do whatever it takes to get their hands on a title. And I think the Charlotte Hornets are going to be better.

team they're going to have out of any of the previous four iterations. And this is going to be a disaster. And I think this is going to be the straw that breaks the camel's back. And who is the camel? It's Anthony Edwards. And I think this trade will be so disastrous for Minnesota. Not to the point that they're going to be a 30-win team and be terrible right away. But I mean, it's going to be disastrous because it's not going to get them any closer to a title. Because LaMelo Ball is a losing player. And that doesn't mean, again, it doesn't mean that LaMelo Ball is so bad that the T-Wolves can't make the playoffs. They probably will. But what I mean is LaMelo Ball is not bringing you any closer to a championship than what the T-Wolves had. And they were desperate, and they wanted Giannis. They wanted him badly, and I thought it was a good fit. And I thought that that really could have been a great, great fit, Giannis and Ant-Man. And I think they did everything they could. And I think they failed. And I think Miami had a better package. And I think after that, Tim Connelly said, well, I can't just sit here and do nothing. LaMelo Ball is a guy that I've coveted from afar the last couple of years. I'm going to do what it takes to get him. And it didn't... And I say blockbuster trade. I mean, this isn't, it's not the magnitude of a Giannis. Giannis is a top five player in the league. I mean, even at, if you factor in the injuries he's had the last couple of years, Giannis is a top seven player in the league at worst. He's the seventh best player in the NBA still. I mean, the guy's a multi-time MVP. I still think he's a top five player and closer to four, probably the fourth best player if I had to rank him. So it's not that magnitude. We're not talking about a multi-time MVP here, but we are talking about the best player on a team. We're talking about multiple first-round draft picks that are being exchanged here in the future. So yes, it's a blockbuster trade, but I don't know. There's a lot of people. Oh, Charlotte didn't get anything back. What did you want? What do you expect them to get back? And that's really the whole thing for me is like, who is overrating LaMelo Ball here? Why are there so many LaMelo Ball stands? Why do so many people think LaMelo Ball is actually better than he is? Because two seasons ago, he averaged 25 points per game. He played half the season and the Hornets were god-awful. Or because this year he was arguably the best player on a team that went to the play-in tournament and yet didn't even make the playoffs despite being the number one rated offense from January on. Like, congrats. Like, hang a banner. Hang a banner in the arena. Number one rated offense from January on. And yeah, you want to put underneath it play-in tournament appearance. Like, what are we... What are we talking about here? LaMelo Ball is not that good of a player. He has his moments. He has the talent. Of course he does. That's undeniable. The talent is there. I mean, he's going into year seven. And his team hasn't made the playoffs. How many players would you say are that good that no matter maybe how bad the organization is around them or how many mistakes they make, that they can't even make the playoffs, even with the play-in tournament, that doesn't count. They made the play-in tournament, but making the playoffs, making the first round of the playoffs. I mean, Devin Booker, right, was probably the last time that happened. Where a guy was so good, his talent was undeniable, his play was so undeniable, and that it was just a matter of time. The rest of the team around him just couldn't be that bad. Devin Booker finally made the playoffs for the first time in year number six. And then they went to the finals. Do you think the Charlotte Hornets were making the NBA finals next year with LaMelo Ball? And as somebody that admired
the Charlotte Hornets.

0: Hornets from afar. As a diehard Knicks fan, and I've said it multiple times on this show, this show started, this current iteration of BetMGM Tonight started on New Year's Day, right before New Year's Day. And that is right around when the Hornets got cooking. That is right around when the Charlotte Hornets got cooking. And you can go to my Twitter, at PatBoyle44, because I got a bunch of people I was arguing with today when I put out a video of how I love this trade for Charlotte and I think this is a disaster for Minnesota. I was on the Hornets train. They were 16-28 in January. I distinctly remember watching them blow out the 76ers by 40 points to get to 19-28. And I said, hey, there's something special going on here. This Hornets team isn't going to be that bad for that much longer. And then they proceeded to literally be the number one rated offense in the NBA the rest of the regular season. And after starting 16-28, they found themselves at 39-34, fresh off of beating my New York Knicks. So 23, just make sure the math. They went on a 23-6 run. A 23-6 run. And yet, after that, when the pressure really ratcheted up, when they had a legit chance to just bypass the play-in tournament altogether, the Charlotte Hornets finished 5-4, had to play in the play-in tournament, needed a miraculous comeback against the Miami Heat in a game which LaMelo Ball, I don't know, you have a look for your own eyes if you forget, intentionally injured Bam Adebayo, or at least made a dirty play on Bam Adebayo, and they win, and then they got their doors blown off against the Orlando Magic. So again, you want to hang the banner? Like, what were the expectations for the Hornets this season? Maybe they're the four seed in the East. That's probably their ceiling this year, was the four seed in the Eastern Conference. You could say, all right, Pat, well, you know, it takes some time. Look at your Knicks. It took some time for them to build their way there. Okay, I can understand that. But sooner or later, you got to start paying guys. You got to start handing out some max contracts. And they already paid LaMelo Ball once. And he was getting paid nearly $45 million a year through 2029. Brandon Miller is extension eligible this offseason. Con Knipple is extension eligible in another 2 years from now. Miles Bridges is going into the final year of his contract, and he's become, despite what you might think of him off the court, he has become a decent, very good role player for them. And then you got Musa Diabate, who became a critical member of that starting lineup, who's going to be a free agent a year as well. But really, you're giving out a bunch of money to Brandon Miller and Con Knipple in the next 12 to 24 months here. So unless the Charlotte Hornets really capitalized and made a huge step forward in the next year or two, you're going to have to start making some decisions. You can't keep this team together. I mean, I guess you could have tried to keep LaMelo Ball and Con Knipple and Brandon Miller as the three-headed monster of this team, but you wouldn't have had a whole lot of depth around them. And I think the Charlotte Hornets looked at this team and said, we got to make a calculated decision here. LaMelo Ball is a guy that has played in less than 50% of the possible games that he could have played in over the last three seasons. He played 47 games in 2025. He played 22 games in 2024, and he played 36 games in 2023. Various injuries, not being able to stay healthy. And despite the fact that his points per game was going up on a per-year basis, his efficiency numbers were continuing to plummet. He almost shot less than 40% from the field these last 2 years. And he's a career 35% shooter from three-point land. But he shoots with so much volume because the ball's always in his hands because he's LaMelo Ball. He's got to be the star of the show. That the numbers, the averages are there. That doesn't translate to winning basketball. He's a great passer. And yes, when he is on, he is a great scorer. And you've seen it. And he was great. And LaMelo and Brandon Miller and Con Knipple, the other two best players on this team, were better when he was on the floor. That's undeniable. But that doesn't mean that LaMelo Ball, who just, in my opinion, had the best season of his career from a winning standpoint and what he contributed, that doesn't mean you were going to get it again next year and the year after that and the consistency and the durability. And I think the Charlotte Hornets said, here's the stock that we have in LaMelo Ball. It's as high as it's ever going to be. We don't think that this is sustainable. We're going to cash in right now. And I think it was, I think they're going to be right. Because I don't think LaMelo Ball is a winning player. I think he's a losing player. He doesn't play any defense. There's too many games throughout the course of the regular season where he's lackadaisical, where the turnovers get up into the 7-8 count, and he cut down on the turnovers this year on average. But, I mean, in years past, they've been terrible. And there's just so many possessions that if you watch LaMelo Ball, the things that, you know, can light up a highlight reel. Oh, look at LaMelo Ball just stepping into a 30-foot three. There's so many possessions that he just wastes, man. That he just wastes. I said this earlier in the show. He reminds me of Trae Young, who a lot of folks in the NBA thought he was going to be the next best thing. That after the Hawks made their run to the conference finals, that Trae Young and the Atlanta Hawks were going to be a perennial contender. And look what happened. Trae Young doesn't play defense. Doesn't play winning basketball, is not a leader in any stretch of the imagination. But hey, he can average 23 points and 8-9 assists, 10 assists per game. And hey, look at all these beautiful behind-the-back passes Trae Young can make. And look at how many threes he can hit in a game when he's on. He's a losing player, and that's why he's on the Washington Wizards. As bright as the future may look now after the A.J. DeBonsa draft pick, but still. I think LaMelo Ball is following in Trae Young's footsteps. Although now, he's not being asked to be the best player. He's now being asked to be the 1B. He's being asked to be the Robin. And so I get why the Minnesota Timberwolves made the trade. It didn't work with Karl Anthony Towns as the Robin. It didn't work with Julius Randle. They want to keep Rudy Gobert for his defensive prowess. For his defensive shell. And Anthony Edwards is the face of this team. So the next best thing was finding a point guard that can finally unlock this offense. That can take the pressure off of Anthony Edwards. Again, on paper, it makes sense. I understand it. I get it. You just brought in the wrong point guard. You brought in the wrong player who now you have to pay over $40 million a year to, close to $45 million a year to. And the T-Wolves, they're not closer to winning a championship with LaMelo Ball and Anthony Edwards, LaMelo Ball, and Rudy Gobert, and Jaden McDaniels. The four best players on that team. You think that team can clean the jock straps of Oklahoma City? You think that team can clean the jock straps of San Antonio? There's no shot. There's no chance. There is no chance. And again, I was an admirer of what the Charlotte Hornets were building and the season that they had. That doesn't mean it's sustainable. They got the best year they could have out of LaMelo Ball, and they said, let's cash in on it. Because we can't afford to keep this current team together. We love Brandon Miller, who's a walking bucket. We love Con Knipple, who's a three-point machine. And yes, they need a point guard to be able to facilitate and distribute the ball to them. Because Con Knipple can't create for himself, or at least he wasn't able to for most of last year. And he had a terrible end of the season. I'm full aware, well aware of that. But he broke the rookie record for three-pointers in a season. And Brandon Miller is a walking bucket. Those are the guys on that team that you should be building around. Not LaMelo Ball. And I think the Charlotte Hornets made a wise decision. So they extend Kobe White. Immediately after the LaMelo Ball trade, Kobe White's going to be the starting point guard. They drafted Christian Anderson from Texas Tech. He could be the point guard of the future of this team. And the Charlotte Hornets now that, and they have Naz Reid now, who's going to be in the starting lineup. And you know what Naz Reid is capable of. Former Sixth Man of the Year, great rebounder, great size, great three-point shooter, good rebounder, tough, physical. He was part of that Minnesota Timberwolves DNA that they've now seemingly thrown out the window. The Charlotte Hornets might not, they might be worse in the immediate aftermath of this. Offensively, they're much better defensively now. And Kobe White is a capable enough point guard that even if the Charlotte Hornets don't win a playoff series this next season, they're better off built to continue to build upwards and build a championship caliber team now in the future. And to be sustainable. They were never winning a title with LaMelo Ball. And the Minnesota Timberwolves sure as hell ain't either. And they're going to learn the hard way that he's a losing player because it's just one game and there are plenty of other opportunities that he's going to have with Anthony Edwards in the postseason. But the essence of LaMelo Ball is scoring 2 points in the first half of an elimination game and your team is down 30. And then stat padding meaningless buckets to then finish with 23 points. And you look at the box score if you didn't watch that game and you said, wow, the Hornets got beat by 30, but hey, at least LaMelo Ball scored. He got his numbers. Yeah. He scored 21 points when they were down by 30 points in the second half, and they never really got close. So I think the Hornets, if this thing goes the way that I think it's going to go, I think in another 2-3 years, when this experiment fails for Minnesota, and they don't get any closer to a conference finals, and certainly not an NBA finals, Anthony Edwards is probably going to get to his breaking point. This is going to be the straw that broke the camel's back, this trade. And in 2-3 years, when it fails, and they don't get any closer to a championship, Anthony Edwards is going to request a trade. And then the Minnesota Timberwolves will be left with maybe Jaden McDaniels and Rudy Gobert still, and LaMelo Ball. And that is not a... That's not a playoff team. That's closer to a lottery team than anything. And the Charlotte Hornets, all those pick swaps that are happening in a couple of years, if the Minnesota Timberwolves fail and Anthony Edwards is gone and they are rebuilding, all those picks are Charlotte's. And that 2033 first round pick, they're going to look like the Oklahoma City Thunder. When you ask yourself, how the hell are the Thunder the champions from 2 years ago, and they've got a boatload of first-round picks like it's a wasteland of riches. That might be the Charlotte, maybe not the success, maybe not the championship, but the draft picks. And the Hornets are a perennial playoff team, and they're a consistent 50-win team every year, and they have top 10 picks because of the Minnesota Timberwolves. You're going to ask yourself, how did that happen? And it was because of a genius trade by Jeff Peterson, Hornets team president. And the Minnesota Timberwolves, that trade is going to go down as the trade that was the beginning of the end of the Anthony Edwards era. They're calling it Ant Ball. Ant-Man and LaMelo Ball, the most exciting backcourt in the NBA. And probably the biggest pretender of a team now in the NBA, or the Minnesota Timberwolves. You mark my words. This LaMelo Ball trade is going to end up being a disaster for Minnesota. 310-840-4910 is the number to join the show. 310-840-4910. We come back, we'll take your calls, we'll take your texts, and I got some World Cup updates for you, and we're getting set for Team USA. They've already won the group, but there's plenty more at stake when they take on Turkey in L.A. in just over a half hour from now. I'll explain when we come back. I'm Pat Boyle. 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
2: A meteorologist, Alistair Alder, is partly cloudy this evening, becoming mainly cloudy overnight with patchy fog, 12 degrees the low. And then Friday, cloudy with sunny breaks, but a chance of an afternoon shower, the high 19 with the south wind of 15 to 30. I do expect a few showers to develop as we go through Friday evening and night. And then for the weekend, Saturday's mainly cloudy with a few showers in the high 20. Unsettled Sunday too, mainly cloudy with a chance of showers in the high near 20.
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1: All right, welcome on back, BetMGM Tonight. Westwood One Sports. I'm Pat Boyle. Phone number to join the show is 310-840-4910. That's 310-840-4910. You can also hit me up on Twitter, at PatBoyle44. And in case you're just joining us, I gave you my full thoughts, all the reasons why the T-Wolves and the Hornets made this trade today. LaMelo Ball pairing up with Anthony Edwards and the Hornets getting Naz Reid and a bunch of future draft picks in return. And I put out a video earlier today on Twitter, basically giving you saying the cliff notes of the segment that I just had. And I just want to read you some of the replies that I thought were the funniest. You have Tornado. Again, you could tweet me at PatBoyle44. You have Tornado Jolly tweeting, white guy who shills a gambling company has bad opinion. A tale as old as time. And I responded, I don't know what is me being white have anything to do with it. Also, this is a sports talk radio show. And I think a lot of people that listen to sports talk radio are recreational sports bettors. And obviously you should do it responsibly. But yeah, BetMGM is the title sponsor. So whatever you need to craft your edgy response there. And the response from Tornado Jolly was, white people over-index towards bad opinions towards LaMelo Ball. I don't know what echo chamber that he's in. Criticizing LaMelo Ball, I don't know. Does that mean I'm racist? I don't understand that one. I think it's been pretty obvious the last 3 years. Before this season, LaMelo Ball is a guy that has a lot of talent and a lot of potential and couldn't stay healthy. And when he was healthy, just didn't play winning basketball. There's a lot of people, oh, that's a media-driven narrative. I mean, it's literally not. Because for the last couple of seasons, the Charlotte Hornets were one of the worst teams in basketball. And LaMelo Ball was a guy that they were counting on that could not stay on the floor. So whose fault was it then? Was it the front office? Was it the front office's fault that the Hornets were terrible? Because we have to give all the excuses to LaMelo Ball. He cannot be blamed. He's LaMelo. He's so fun to watch with his great moves and his flashy passes and his three-point shooting. Surely we can't criticize him. Or in 2023 and 24, when they were, again, one of the worst teams in basketball and won 21 games and LaMelo Ball, he scored 24 points per game. It's not his fault. It's the Hornets. They couldn't build a great team around him. And then in the last 2 years, they draft Brandon Miller, who's turned into a 20-point per game walking bucket, and Con Knipple, who broke the single-season rookie three-point record. And the Hornets finally played some winning basketball. And yes, LaMelo Ball had a good season. Had a good season. And then in their elimination game, yeah, nobody really played well on the team, but he had 2 points at halftime. He's supposed to be the best player on the team. You just can't criticize LaMelo Ball? I mean, come on, give me a break. I mean, some of these comments are absolutely laughable. Some of these comments are absolutely laughable. Dilonius123 tweeted, this isn't true. Minnesota fleeced Charlotte. I don't know how you can fleece a team when you had to give up a first-round draft pick, 3 second-round draft picks, 3 pick swaps, and the guy that was the sixth man of the year 2 years ago. LaMelo Ball was the rookie of the year, and then he was an all-star in the first 2 years, and he hasn't won any award in the last 4 years since. His shooting numbers got worse and worse until finally he was able to stay healthy. And finally, the shooting numbers improved. And even then, he barely shot above 40%. And he shot 36% from deep. That's not good. Those aren't great numbers. Did he have a good year? Yes. Was he a really good point guard for this team? Yes, but people are acting like the Hornets just traded an all-NBA player. I mean, get real. At NHL, Jersh tweeted in, LaMelo is a good player. He can learn more, sure, but the Wolves are undoubtedly better today than they were yesterday. And that's really the point that I disagree with the most. That's the point I disagree with the most here, is that the Wolves, I don't think they're better than they were. I don't think they were. I mean, this is a team that, yes, and I know that the core has changed here a little bit, right? Karl Anthony Towns, Julius Randle, the biggest one. And they've added some other depth pieces, but the Timberwolves got to the conference finals in 2024. Last year, they get back to the conference finals and lose to the eventual champion, Oklahoma City Thunder. This year, they get to the second round after knocking out the Denver Nuggets, who were fully healthy, and the T-Wolves were missing Anthony Edwards, DiVincenzo, Bisounmu for a game. And then they took the Spurs to six games with Anthony Edwards playing hobbled and no DiVincenzo. So three straight years of getting at least to the second round, two of those years getting to the conference finals, and they lose to the team that gets to the finals this year in San Antonio. If they're any better, they're going to the finals this year. If that logic is true, the Minnesota Timberwolves are undoubtedly better today than they were before this trade. No, they're not. No, they're not. This team was known for their defense and their rebounding, and they have very capable three-point shooters and guys that can get downhill and get to the basket. Say what you will about Julius Randle. He has flaws. He does. But you sent him packing for what? Nothing. And now you've traded away Naz Reid and to bring in LaMelo Ball. So you've lost two power forwards, two great rebounders, two guys that together average 30-plus points per game. You've lost size, you've lost defense, you've lost physicality, you've lost tenacity. For LaMelo Ball, that makes the T-Wolves better? I don't buy it, man. I don't buy it for a single second. Now, they still have a decent enough team with Ant-Man, Gobert, Jaden McDaniels, Dosunmu. You add LaMelo Ball into the mix, that they'll probably be a playoff team this year. They'll probably find a way to win. I'll give them 48 wins. And that's probably the sixth seed. Again. But if they're undoubtedly better today than they were before this, and I think you have to lump in the Julius Randle trade with that because they traded away Randle so they could bring in LaMelo Ball. So it's not just Naz Reid. You have to factor in Randle. If the T-Wolves are undoubtedly better, sending Randle and Naz Reid off the team to bring in LaMelo Ball, then this is a team that's made the conference finals two out of the last 3 years. They need to get to the finals. Otherwise, they're not better. At bare minimum, they need to get back to the conference finals. Otherwise, they're not better. And they're not getting to the conference finals. They're not better than Oklahoma City. They're not better than San Antonio. Their defense got worse. Yes, they now have a true point guard. You don't have to rely on Mike Conley. You don't have to rely on Anthony Edwards to do all of the handling and the scoring. But man, this team's defense, this team's data, and this is a Minnesota Timberwolves team too, by the way. A lot of people say, well, LaMelo Ball has never had a coach like Chris Finch. I mean, Chris Finch, I like Chris Finch, but I mean, he might be the most overrated coach in the NBA. He really might be. Because the Timberwolves, on a night-to-night basis, you don't know what to expect in the regular season. And don't tell me the regular season doesn't matter. Because seeding is going to be everything this year. Because you don't want to have to play Oklahoma City, and you don't want to have to play San Antonio. And chances are you're going to play one of those teams in the second round. So you better be between a 3 and a 6 if you're Minnesota. Otherwise, you're going to play them in the first round, and you're going to get sent packing. And Chris Finch's Minnesota Timberwolves, I mean, that just underperforming throughout the regular season. The fact that this team was the 6th seed in the West this year was a crime with how much talent they had. And now you're adding in a player in LaMelo Ball. Like, you just good luck. Good luck getting 82 games of consistency, of durability, of health, and focus from LaMelo Ball now that he's teamed up with Anthony Edwards. And all the pressure and the expectations, it might not take 2-3 years for this trade to blow up in their face. You might see it almost immediately. 310-840-4910 is the number to join the show. 310-840-4910. All right, when we come back, we got Team USA starting in less than 20 minutes, and I'm going to tell you why, despite already winning the group and already having their opponent set for the round of 32, why they might be making a big mistake tonight. I'm Pat Boyle. This is BetMGM Tonight right here on Westwood One Sports.
0: NFL has decided Brendan Sorsby will not be entering the league this season. The quarterback will now have to focus on next year's draft in a potentially loaded class, including Arch Manning and Dante Moore. Westwood One Sports.
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4: A meteorologist, Alistair Alders. Partly cloudy this evening, becoming mainly cloudy overnight with patchy fog, 12 degrees the low. And then Friday, cloudy with sunny breaks, but a chance of an afternoon shower, the high 19 with the south wind of 15 to 30. I do expect a few showers to develop as we go through Friday evening and night. And then for the weekend, Saturday's mainly cloudy with a few showers in the high 20. Unsettled Sunday too, mainly cloudy with a chance of showers in the high near 20.
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1: All right, welcome on back. 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I'm Pat Boyle. 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Johnny is next up in Atlanta on BetMGM Tonight. 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
2: Hey, congrats, Pat, on your Knicks, man. Congrats. Hey, y'all made it through the championship without y'all best player leg getting blown out when y'all was up. So congrats on the Knicks. And then I want to say congrats on that second-round pick, Bruce Thornton. Hey, he's a dog, bro. I hope they give him an opportunity to play and not bury him in G League.
1: He's going to be the Rockets, Johnny. They're trading that pick to the Rockets.
2: Oh, yeah, I'll trade it to the Rockets. I think he's even better, so he get a chance to play. He's from Milton, Georgia. But I want to talk about the Charlotte Hornets. Hey, I like the trade because that gives Christian Anderson a chance to run the point, and then Carl Knipple and Brad Miller can actually play that thing and not have LaMelo Ball just do stupid stuff down the court, be a ball dummy. And I think it probably won't work out right now, but they'll give them three together would be a good run. And I don't know about the Minnesota Anthony Edwards and LaMelo going to work out. They too, nobody is not going to be the second fiddle. Nobody ain't going to play second fiddle between those two. And that's going to be the scary thing about it. But congrats on your
1: name. Yeah, Johnny, good stuff, bro. I appreciate it. But by the way, I mean, just the one thing, of course, you had to throw in a little Pacers excuse there. Well, congrats. The Knicks won the title with their best player's leg getting blown out. He's talking about Halliburton tearing his Achilles in game 7. I mean, look, that game 7, maybe it would have been differently if that didn't happen. But sour grapes for Johnny in Atlanta, who's a Pacers fan. I think he's a Pacers. I forget. He's from Atlanta. He hates my Knicks. He likes the Pacers. He basically roots for anybody that's not the Knicks. But anyway. I agree. I think Charlotte's going to be better off long-term in the future for trading away LaMelo Ball in Minnesota. Look, I mean, LaMelo Ball is going to be the second fiddle in terms of he's not the guy. Anthony Edwards is the guy. Anthony Edwards is that team. But, look, LaMelo Ball is the one that's going to have the ball in his hands, no pun intended, the majority of the time. So if he doesn't want to play second fiddle, you might see some selfish moments from LaMelo Ball. I am very intrigued, if nothing else, to see that chemistry develop, that dynamic between Ant-Man and LaMelo Ball, because, I could see it going sideways. Absolutely, 100%. 310-840-4910. All right, so you got Team USA kicking off here in a couple of minutes. They're playing Turkey, and if you're just, if you haven't really locked into the World Cup, this has been an incredible run for Team USA so far. They've already won the group. They're already into the knockout stage, and we already know who their opponent is. They're playing Bosnia in the round of 32. And that game's coming up on, what is it, Monday? Tuesday? I forget. It's next week. But I don't like what Team U.S. Again, this game means nothing tonight. I understand that. Turkey has been they've been one of the most disappointing teams in the entire tournament. Turkey is a team, and World Cup ranking, FIFA ranking isn't everything. But they were ranked 22 coming into the World Cup. USA was ranked 17. Like, Turkey was supposed to be a team that was supposed to get out of this group and get to the knockout stage. They're already eliminated. They lost to Australia, and they lost to Paraguay. They haven't scored a goal yet. USA, meanwhile, beat Paraguay 4-1 and beat Australia 2-0. So USA has already won the group. They're already playing Bosnia. This result means nothing, and the result means nothing for Turkey. They're eliminated. They're going to play for pride, and they're going to play tough. And that's the thing where I think USA could have benefited from playing their full starting lineup and not rotating the roster just for the sake of making sure guys don't get injured or keeping guys fresh. And Pulisic, by the way, has a little bit of a calf tweak. He's on the bench. He's not in the starting lineup. That's fine. But the rest of the guys, like Flo Balogun, he should be in the starting 11. Serginho Dest, one of their best defenders, should be in the starting 11. Anthony Robinson should be in the starting 11. The fact that Mauricio Pochettino, the manager of Team USA, is resting these guys and basically saying this game doesn't matter, we're going to treat it like such, we're just going to rotate the squad and keep guys fresh, I think that's a mistake. I think Turkey is going to play with their hearts on their sleeves, knowing that the game means nothing, but they're playing for pride, and Team USA should have been welcoming that challenge, and instead, they're treating it like it doesn't matter. I think it's a mistake. Hot or cold next on BetMGM tonight.
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12: From the 95.7 News Desk, I'm Chris Halef. Here's what's making news this hour. The province taking another big step in its efforts to crack down on illegal weed sales. The Justice Department yesterday announcing increased fines, including a range of $600 to $5,000 for buying cannabis anywhere other than an NSLC, up to $25,000 for an individual selling cannabis illegally, and up to $50,000 for businesses doing so. There's also a new offense for illegal sellers to advertise cannabis sales and for landlords allowing illegal sales on their property. Justice Minister Scott Armstrong says the changes reinforce the law and says it's squarely focused on protecting young people. The province announced in December it was going to crack down on the underground cannabis market and asked police to increase their enforcement of the Cannabis Control Act. And the premier thanking Nova Scotia's top doctor for his service as Dr. Robert Strang announces his retirement. Strang will be retiring effective December of this year. The chief medical officer of health became a household name during the COVID-19 pandemic, steering the province through the public health emergency. Premier Tim Houston says Nova Scotians have experienced Strang's caring, compassion, and sense of community throughout his nearly three decades of public service. The province is expected to soon begin the search for a new chief medical officer. For more news, you can follow us on Twitter or at halifax.citynews.ca.
7: I'm meteorologist Alistair Alders. Partly cloudy this evening, becoming mainly cloudy overnight with patchy fog, 12 degrees the low. And then Friday, cloudy with sunny breaks, but a chance of an afternoon shower, the high 19 with a south wind of 15 to 30. I do expect a few showers to develop as we go through Friday evening and night. And then for the weekend, Saturday's mainly cloudy with a few showers in the high 20. Unsettled Sunday too, mainly cloudy with a chance of showers in the high near 20.
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1: 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Open phone lines here in the final hour, but any of the main topics that we've gotten into, the LaMelo Ball trade, I think it's going to be a disaster for Minnesota. I think the Charlotte Hornets are going to be better off in the future for it. Anything on Team USA and the World Cup, which USA and Turkey has just kicked off from Los Angeles. Any other baseball conversations, thoughts, takes, opinions that you have. Our talking text line to join the show is 310-840-4910. Again, that's 310-840-4910. We're going to get to a little hot or cold here in just a bit, but we do have a bunch of callers on hold, so let's get right to it here. Bert in Baltimore is up next here on BetMGM Tonight.
14: Hey, what's going on, Patty?
1: What's up, dude? How are you?
14: I'm great, man. I'm great. Hey, your take about the Hornets trade and LaMelo, you couldn't be more spot on. That's what's wrong with the talent evaluators and fans alike. Everybody's mesmerized by all the fancy moves, yet total disregard for intelligent play and, as you said, winning basketball. As my man Alec Baldwin famously said in Glengarry Glen Ross, a loser is a loser. Good riddance. I don't even like the Hornets. But I couldn't disagree with your take. I'm actually shocked at your take on the USMNT. You played soccer. Four players have yellow cards. If, God forbid, they catch the wrong whistle in a meaningless game, they'll be sitting on the sidelines in the knockout round.
1: Yeah, look, Bert, that's a good point, man. Wow, USA already just scored. Wow.
14: Hey-o!
1: So they're already up 1-0. Third minute off a corner. Back post, unmarked. Completely unmarked on that goal is Trusty, Austin Trusty, from the back post. No. Puts USA up 1-0 already, three minutes into the game.
14: Holy smokes. Already. I got to put the game on. But yeah, man, it's a preseason game. You can't risk either Pulisic getting hurt or those guys getting a red card by picking up a second yellow. No way.
1: Yeah, oh well, and that's the thing, and it's, you know, Pulisic, like I said, he's got the calf tweak, so I didn't expect him to play, and that's not, I'm not really frustrated about that. Yes, there are four players with yellows. Anthony Robinson is one of them. Foe Balogun, the striker who had the two goals in the win against Paraguay, is another. And Tyler Adams is a normal starter, and Chris Richards. So four normal starters. Yeah, okay. I can understand that you can't really risk a second yellow, because if so, then yes, then they'd have to miss the next match in the knockout stage. But also, you could play him for the first 45 minutes and say, hey, just don't do anything stupid, man. Like, we got it. You got to, I think, make, and I appreciate the call, Bert. I think you got to try to replicate what next week is going to feel like, where the season is on, the season, the tournament's on the line. When they play Bosnia, I think you got to try to replicate that as much as you can. And I think the fact that, you know, and it's not just that they rotated those four guys plus Pulisic, like they rotated a bunch of, like, Sergiño Dest doesn't have any yellow cards. He's normally a starter. He should be playing. He should be starting. Alex Freeman is a guy that has played every minute. Why is he not in the starting lineup? Tim Ream is the starting center back. He's played every minute. Why is he not in the starting lineup? He doesn't have any yellow cards. So it's not like it's just the guys that have the yellows. It was essentially the entire starting lineup. Just about. And I think that that's a mistake. And again, I would have even played Foe Balogun. And I would have said, hey, man, don't do anything dumb. I don't care. Like, no stupid tackles. Play the first 45 minutes and sub him off. He didn't have to play the full 90. He didn't have to play 80 minutes. But he should have been in the starting lineup. Because I think you have to replicate as much as you can what next week is going to feel like when they play Bosnia. And that is, all of a sudden, you're playing for your life. And Turkey is going to bring, I thought they were going to bring them a good challenge. Maybe not. Maybe the U.S., maybe we'll just wipe the floor with them here. They're already up 1-0 in the first 5 minutes. Austin Trusty scoring off a corner. But I thought at least you roll out what your starting 11 is going to be for that knockout stage game against Bosnia. And even if, at worst, you play it for 45 minutes. And then you can make a bunch of subs and get guys out and make sure that they avoid the yellow cards and make sure that they're rested and all that good stuff. But, I mean, to basically just throw out the backup 11 here, like, this doesn't matter. To me, that's a mistake. To me, that is a mistake. The yellow cards argument, I can understand, right? You don't want Anthony Robinson. You don't want Tyler Adams picking up a stupid yellow card. But, I mean, come on. You know what you got to do to pick up a yellow card in the first half and in a World Cup game? I know some referees are, you know, they're trigger happy. But also, you see the yellow cards that these guys pick up. It's like when you blatantly pull somebody's jersey, you blatantly trip somebody, you blatantly knock them down to prohibit them from, you know, continuing up the pitch or continuing up the field or having a chance to, you know, get into the attacking third. Like, most of the time, if you just make a slightly badly timed tackle, you're not getting a yellow in the first half. Even then, like I said, there's four guys that have a yellow card. It doesn't explain why all the other starters are not in the starting lineup. But I guess for now, I should just shut my mouth because they're already up 1-0. 310-840-4910. Let's get to Paul in Rhode Island next up on BetMGM tonight. Paul is online too. What's up, Paul?
15: Thank you, Boyle. I'm always going to.

0: our lineup that we had winning these two games. That doesn't mean that we got gifts, which we did. It means we're going forward. But you know the best thing about it is this. United States has a chance to have the home team backing them up 100%. And the best thing about it is that we do not go forward if the fans are not behind them. We have a goalie. We have actually two goalies in MLS. Everybody's been bashing them about the MLS. Don't forget that my goalie here in New England played for Nottingham Forest, and he played for Arsenal. Sat on the bench, but that means he's a prospect. So I'm going to say right now we're going to win 2-1 tonight. And I'm going to bet any money that we're going to go to the 16th, okay?
1: Okay, Paul, I appreciate the call, man. I appreciate the call. Yeah, I mean, obviously the fans should be backing them up. Why wouldn't they? You got a sold-out crowd at SoFi Stadium. The place was rocking. The national anthem, I did, you know, in the commercial break right before we came back, I had the volume up. I was watching it. The national anthem seemed sped up. I don't know if that was just because of the delay from watching it on TV, but it felt like the national anthem was so quick that you're seeing the players in the, you know, on Team USA singing the anthem, and they're like a full second or two behind because the anthem was being played so fast. And it felt like the crowd was behind too. I don't know. Again, maybe that was the delay of watching it on TV and the sound is, you know, the reverb is not that great, but it seemed like the national anthem was like super sped up. Like they tried to play it in like a minute and 15 seconds. I don't know. That was just an observation that I had. But yeah, I mean, the fans are of course behind this team. I don't know if you've ever had more fan support for Team USA than you have at this World Cup, especially with how great they've been. Looking to go unbeaten for the first time ever in the group stage. And yes, Matt Turner, who's in goal tonight. Yes, he used to be on Arsenal. He used to play for Crystal Palace. He used to play for Nottingham Forest in the Premier League. And he's in the MLS right now for the New England Revolution. And yes, they do have some other really good players. Timothy Weah, who plays in Europe, and Gio Reyna, who... Oh, Turkey just equalized. Oh, how about that? I mean, if you wanted goals and you wanted action, you're getting it. Turkey has answered back in the 10th minute. Just like that, it's 1-1. Quick counterattack, and they just split USA right up the middle. Oh, that happened fast. Yeah, nice little build-up in the midfield. USA kind of chasing. Miscommunication on defense. Beautiful pass inside, and then a one-on-one and a beautiful finish. I mean, that's just... That was just great soccer right there. That was great football from Turkey. And that one, there was a slight little defensive miscommunication that allowed that whole thing to continue to unfold. But that was just beautifully timed football that time from Turkey. And again, USA's already won the group. We're already playing Bosnia no matter what happens. My issue was the fact that Pochettino basically sat the entire starting lineup. Arda Güler, the goal scorer, by the way, for Turkey. My issue is that they sat the entire starting lineup. And yeah, like I said, you know, Brendan Aaronson plays for Leeds United. Weston McKennie, who is a normal, he's the only normal starter that I can see off the top of my head that is in the starting 11. He plays for Juventus in Italy. Yeah, there are some guys coming off the bench that are good. And yes, you want to give some playing time to guys off the bench because you're going to need some super subs almost, you know, undoubtedly. You need guys to come off the bench and play effector. And so you got to try to see who can be successful in what spot. I get all that. But like Mexico rotated their squad a little bit. They still played a lot of their starters. They didn't take the game. They didn't treat the game like it didn't matter. I'm trying to think off the top of my head who played earlier today. Netherlands was already basically into the knockout stage. They started most of their players. Now, Germany also, for the beginning of the game, played a lot of their normal starting lineup, and they lost to Ecuador. So, you know, I guess you see both sides of the coin there, but I don't know. I was

0: hoping to see most of the normal Team USA starters from the first two games in this starting lineup. Because I'll tell you this much, you know, Paul in Rhode Island thinks that he said he'd bet any amount of money that we beat Bosnia. That's going to be a war. That is not going to be an easy game. I promise you. I promise you that's not going to be an easy game. Take it from me, somebody that is half Italian-American, half Irish-American, and I love supporting Italy in soccer. And it's been an embarrassing last three editions of the World Cup because Italy has not made the World Cup because they've gotten knocked out in the European playoffs to qualify for the World Cup three straight times. And Italy won the Euros in 2021, whatever the hell it was, because of COVID when they think they delayed it by a year. Italy won the Euros, and yet they've missed the last three editions of the World Cup. You know who knocked them out back in March? Bosnia. And you can say what you want about Italy and how embarrassing they've been in the World Cup the last 12 years, and they've missed it three straight. I get that. That's a good team. Italy's got a really good team. They might not be a top five team in the world anymore, but they still got a really, really good team, and Bosnia beat them. And so if you can't think that in a knockout game of soccer, where sometimes you're not playing for 90 minutes, you're playing for penalties, you're playing to not lose, and that is a strategy that can actually work quite well in soccer, that is what Bosnia does. And that is what they will do when they play the USA next week in the round of 32. That is not going to be easy. That's going to be a war. That's going to be a severe test, and it would be a real damn shame if Stars and Stripes look as great as they do right now in the group stage, and they're favorites in that game against Bosnia, which they are. I think BetMGM, our friends at BetMGM, have USA like minus 150 on the money line, which means they have to win in the first 90 minutes. They can't. They have to win in regulation. It would be a real shame if they build up so much hype and expectation and excitement, and then it comes crashing down. I'm not saying it's gonna. But for anybody that thinks that's already looking ahead and say, all right, this game against Turkey doesn't mean anything. Can't wait for next week. We're gonna steamroll Bosnia. That's not gonna be an easy game, I promise you. 310-840-4910. Let's get to Jeff in Atlanta, who's next up on BetMGM tonight, wants to weigh in on the LaMelo Ball trade. What's up, Jeff? How you doing, bro?
1: How's it going, Pat? Watch this.
0: Good, man. How are you?
1: Watch this LaMelo Ball trade age like fine wine. The LaMelo to Minnesota trade is the first domino effect. If the Wolves don't make a finals appearance or even a conference finals appearance with Ant and LaMelo, I think Anthony Edwards is going to be looking for a new home in 2027. And you know who's going to be calling? Pat Riley. Miami already has Giannis and Bam. And you know Pat Riley will find a way to pull it off. Anthony Edwards, Giannis, and Bam, that's a big three, and that's the next NBA dynasty. Just come back to this message in 2027, Pat.
0: Wow, Jeff, that is a bold take, and I don't hate it. I mean, as a Knicks fan, I would hate it. Don't get me wrong. But as an NBA fan, I don't hate that take. I don't hate that prediction. And because mostly I agree with you in terms of that it's not going to work with Minnesota. Now, I don't know if it would be this time next year that Anthony Edwards demands a trade. I think he would probably, I mean, I don't know. I'm not going to speak for Anthony Edwards, but I would think he would have to try to give this 2 years. And let me just quickly see, what does Anthony Edwards' contract look like? He's in the third year of his five-year rookie max extension, so he'll become an unrestricted free agent in 2029. So in the next year, 2026, 2027, 2020. So he's still got, what, 3 years left? If I'm not mistaken. Yeah, he still has 3 years left before he becomes a free agent. Now, again, obviously, if he would demand a trade, he wouldn't get the free agency. But I would think you're maybe looking at 2 years before you maybe get an Anthony Edwards blockbuster trade. Now, that's not to say that it still won't happen. But I agree, and I appreciate you calling, Jeff, and I agree with you that this trade is not going to work for Minnesota. And so, yes, I think it is a matter of when, not if, Anthony Edwards demands a trade. And, man, Pat Riley has been refusing to retire the last couple of years, despite the Miami Heat being a perennial play-in team and a mediocre average team at best. And yes, I know they turned a play-in tournament into an NBA Finals appearance just a couple of years ago. I remember that because it came at the expense of my New York Knicks. But Pat Riley said, I'm not retiring. I have no plans to retire. And I think he knew that that Giannis trade was going to happen. And he was going to be the one to pull it off. And I don't think Pat Riley's going to stop there. Because Miami had to trade all of their depth. And so right now, like the Miami Heat, after this Giannis trade, like it's going to be Giannis. It's going to be Davion Mitchell, Norman Powell, Andrew Wiggins, Giannis, and Bam. Now, that's good, but you don't have the depth of Jaime Jaquez anymore. And I'll mention Tyler Hero. I think he's a losing player as well, so I think that was honestly addition by subtraction. But you don't have Jaime Jaquez. You don't have Jaka Jonas, who was a nice, young, developing player. And so the Miami doesn't have the depth right now, I think, to really compete in the East. But if they were to add Anthony Edwards in 2 years from now, and you have Giannis, Bam, and Ant-Man, oh boy, that's a scary-looking team. That is a scary-looking team. I hope that doesn't happen. Even though I think Anthony Edwards will be requesting a trade in the next couple of years from Minnesota, keep him away from the East, please, as a Knicks fan. I don't want any part of him. 310-840-4910 is the phone number to join the show. 310-840-4910. You could call. You could text. USA 1, Turkey A 1 in the 20th minute. Sebastian Berhalter just got a yellow card for a very, very harsh tackle. And no, he did not already have a yellow card, so he's fine, and he's not normally in the starting lineup anyway. But USA scored in the 3rd minute off a corner for Austin Trusty, but then Turkey answered 6 minutes later from Arda Güler. So it's 1-1. Again, the game means nothing. USA has already won the group, but still, we'll be tracking and keeping you posted live by the minute. USA's final group stage game at the 2026 FIFA World Cup before they take on Bosnia in the round of 32. 310-840-4910. When we come back, we'll get to hot or cold with producer Brandon Combs. I'm Pat Boyle. This is BetMGM Tonight here on Westwood One Sports.
2: The Washington Wizards made BYU's A.J. DeBonza the number one pick in the NBA draft. Will DeBonza be the generational talent to bring a championship to the nation's capital for the first time in nearly 50 years? Westwood One Sports.
3: A meteorologist, Alistair Alders. Partly cloudy this evening, becoming mainly cloudy overnight with patchy fog, 12 degrees the low. And then Friday, cloudy with sunny breaks, but a chance of an afternoon shower, the high 19 with the south wind of 15 to 30. I do expect a few showers to develop as we go through Friday evening and night. And then for the weekend, Saturday's mainly cloudy with a few showers in the high 20. Unsettled Sunday too, mainly cloudy with a chance of showers in the high near 20.
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1: All right, welcome on back. 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I'm Pat Boyle. 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Still 1-1 between the USA and Turkey in the World Cup. This game's a dead rubber, as they like to call it. And I know that there is a lot of jokes going on in your mind right now. But that means the game means nothing for both sides. Team USA, they've already won the group. They're already into the knockout stage. They're already playing Bosnia in the round of 32 next week. No matter what happens, Turkey already eliminated. Very disappointing because they got some good players. The guy that scored their goal, Arda Güler, is 21 years old and he plays for Real Madrid. He's a damn good player. Hell of a player. Very disappointing how Turkey is already eliminated and this game means nothing to them. But either way, you only get three of these games in the group stage, so soak it in. We're keeping you posted. In the other game, which could have some big-time implications, who's going to win second place in the group and automatically advance. And then the third place team, if they're going to end up being one of the teams in the knockout stages because of this new expanded format, which I think was stupid that they expanded to 48 teams in a round of 32. I thought you had a perfect format when it was 32 teams and the top two from each group advance and you go right to the round of 16. Either way, that's what we, hey, more games, more money, more TV money. Shocker, the World Cup has followed suit to the NFL playoffs and the NBA playoffs and the NCAA tournament, everything else. More teams, more people, more participation trophies. Stupid. But either way, the other game in this group going on right now, Paraguay and Australia, 0-0 in the 30th minute. And so if that result holds, most likely Paraguay and Australia would both get into the knockout stage. Most likely, I think the minimum you're going to need to have as a third place team is 4 points. But either way, USA and Turkey 1-1. Earlier today, Netherlands beat up on Tunisia. No surprise, 3-1. They won their group. That is probably already, I'm looking ahead because you've already got about five matchups determined here for the knockout stage. Netherlands-Morocco, that is a tasty game in the round of 32. That's a damn shame that one of those teams is going to have to lose. Morocco, remember, they took the world by storm last World Cup in Qatar when they got all the way to the semifinals. And the Netherlands knocked out Team USA. Is that last World Cup, I believe? Yeah. In Qatar, Netherlands is a team that is, I think their ceiling is getting all the way to the championship game, getting to the final. That's their ceiling. I think their floor is probably the round of 16, if not the quarterfinals. So somebody's going to have to lose that game, which is a damn shame. Team USA has a second goal, but it looks like it's being ruled off for offsides. Yep. Damn. Off a set piece again. But yeah, that looked like a clear offsides there. Off another corner. And yeah, that's absolutely offsides. Yeah, I'm 99% sure that one's not going to be ruled a goal. That's going to be offsides. So, all right, goal's off the table. Still 1-1. So anyway, Netherlands-Morocco, that's already set for the knockout stage. That's going to be an incredible game. And then Brazil-Japan is another great game. I mean, look, I know I criticized the fact that there's an expansion and we got a round of 32, but you do have some great games in the first round of that knockout stage because of it. Germany losing to Ecuador today, bit of a shock. Germany had nothing to play for. They already won the group no matter what, but still losing to Ecuador. Probably not a good result heading into the knockout stage for the Germans, the 2014 World Cup champions who then didn't even make it out of the group stage in 2018 and 2022. So we'll see. Oh, Turkey has now just gone up on USA 2-1. Wow. Red, white, and blue looked like they might win this game going away and really opening up everybody's eyes when they scored in the third minute. And now just like that, it's 2-1 Turkey. A great, beautiful buildup once again. and a low cross right through the middle of the box and a man that's unmarked, and it's 2-1 Turkey A over USA. Goal scored by Orkun Kokçu. So 2-1 Turkey A. All right. Well, that changed quick. That escalated quickly. All right, 310-840-4910. Let's get to some hot or cold here. Producer Brandon Combs. Combsy, what's going on, brother? You want to, well, I would say you would play the song, but I know that we've got the folks at Westwood One running the sound today. So I know your Cubbies just pulled off a sweep of the Mets, and that's now four wins in a row, and they're finding ways to win despite having an entire pitching staff riddled with injuries. But what a night for your Cubbies. They win it in 10.
2: Yeah, now that Matthew Boyd's back, they at least have two of their five starters from the opening day rotation back in the mix. But yeah, look, you take four, even though it is from a struggling Mets team, which, by the way, how the hell they have not yet fired a manager is beyond me. But to take four in a row off of that team is fun. I love watching the Mets struggle. And now you go against Milwaukee, which I don't know if my heart can take this series this weekend. I hate watching the Cubs lose to that stinking team. And I don't know how good it's going to be this weekend because I have no clue who's starting. So, yeah, I'm going to take these four wins. I'm going to enjoy them for a couple of days.
1: Now, did the Cubbies... have they even listed the starters for this weekend, or are you saying that metaphor? Well, were you joking?
2: I know David Peterson is going to start one of them. I don't know which one.
1: Colin Bray, I think, is starting tomorrow against Mizorowski.
2: Yeah, that would be fun. So good thing I have plans tomorrow and won't be watching. But yeah, I mean, David Peterson's going to start another one of those games. Like, it's basically, it was to a point yesterday where I saw who the Brewers were starting, which is their 1, 2, and 3. And I was like, man, Cubs are going to start Brad on Friday, me on Saturday, Monty on Sunday. Cause it's looking bleak in that Cubs rotation. But anyway, you ready for some?
1: Yeah, I would think Peterson's going to go Saturday. He last pitched on Sunday. So you probably give him, you know, an extra day's rest, and you'll go Colin Ray versus Mizorowski. Yeah. You'll have David Peterson versus Kyle Harrison, who's got a 2.50 ERA, and then whoever else against Brandon Woodruff on Sunday. But yeah, look, I just, you know, I remember when I said the Brewers were going to win the division, and I had somebody tell me that I'm an idiot and that I'm crazy. Okay. And now the same person is scared of being swept.
2: Right. Look. I hate you for picking the Brewers. I hate the Brewers for being good again. I hate the Brewers fans because they are words that I can't say on radio. So, yeah.
1: I think Brewers fans are pretty nice people.
2: Stop. No, they're not. Anything north of the border of Illinois into that dirty, dirty state, not my favorite. Not my favorite.
1: Dirty state. Take it easy. We got some listeners in Wisconsin.
2: Yeah, well, they could take their cheese curds and shove it. How about that? I like them apples.
1: Hey, maybe your Cubbies sweep. You know, who knows? Crazier things have happened.
2: Look, it could happen. I'm not banking on it. One game at a time. Be interested to see how this lineup fares against Mizorowski tomorrow. That's for sure. Because they're hot. They're hitting right now. Even Dansby Swanson, which is wild. So, all right. Let's do some hot or cold. You want to go first? You want me to go first? How do you want to do this? It's been a while.
1: You go first. And do the first one. And I will, know you're, I have a feeling you're feeling pretty fiery about this one. So I will delegate to you. So go ahead and ask it.
2: The WNBA is wrong for how they're handling Caitlin Clark. Hot or cold?
1: See, because I'm on the fence here, and I know that's boring, and I'm usually a guy that is very one. I'll pick a side, and and I will have a very strong opinion on it. I don't want to get into all the politics of the whole Caitlin Clark thing. If you want to do that, that is fine. But I know that Alyssa Thomas, who basically punched Caitlin Clark in the throat, or as the WNBA said, recklessly making contact with her fist to the throat area of Caitlin Clark, the WNBA has suspended Alyssa Thomas one game for that. You know, they go for a loose ball on the floor, and Alyssa Thomas doesn't punch, but kind of just like puts her weight on Caitlin Clark's throat and then steps over her, and they kind of trample her, basically. Look, this is nothing new. I think this is jealousy. And I think it's jealousy simply because Caitlin Clark, by most of us, basketball fans, college basketball fans, women's college basketball fans, and now WNBA fans, those that really love the sport, like, Caitlin Clark was anointed as the best player in the sport, even though Asia Wilson is, what, the three-time reigning MVP? But Caitlin Clark is the WNBA. And I just think that people, like other players in the league, they despise that. And they resent her for the attention she gets, the money, the sponsorships she gets. And yeah, I think the WNBA, they probably haven't handled it the best. But I also think you don't want to coddle Caitlin Clark. You do have to protect Caitlin Clark, but I don't think you want to coddle her. So again, I'm very much on the fence, and that was a very vanilla answer. So Combs, I know you feel strong about it, so go ahead.
2: I've never been more disappointed in you than I am right now for that take and that stance. Because when you watch what the WNBA has done to Caitlin Clark, one, we can talk all day long about how the WNBA officiates their games and all of the things that they let slide and that they do. But Caitlin Clark gets manhandled on the court. She gets thrown to the ground. The other day, she damn near got, like, it almost looked like a WWE match. Down on the ground, and she takes a fist to the throat. And there's no penalty call, no foul whatsoever. What are we doing? But then beyond that, the way the WNBA is handling some of this stuff, the fact that she's not in Fever promo videos, the fact that she's not on the 30 years of WNBA poster, you're not going to put Caitlin Clark, who, look, regardless of what she is, you don't think NBA players in the 80s hated Michael Jordan for all of the attention he was getting and the Nike shoes and all of this other stuff? You don't think that stuff happened? But the league recognized at least that he was going and he was slowly becoming the greatest of all time. The league understood that he was what the draw was. People wanted to go see Michael Jordan play. And that's what Caitlin Clark is right now to the WNBA. And I've said it time and time again, and I get flack for it all the time because I say this, but look, the reality of the situation is women don't support women in situations like this. They just don't. They get jealous. And they want to take it out, and they want to, oh, we Caitlin Clark this and Caitlin Clark that. But I promise you, the real elephant in the room is that if Caitlin Clark wasn't a white player, there'd be more of an outrage about this. There'd be more of an uproar on a whole lot of other networks that love to uproar about stuff. And they would be talking about this. But Caitlin Clark gets all the hate. She doesn't get any love on the court. She doesn't get any love. You know, anybody talking about this stuff, about her not being on posters, about her not being in these hype videos for games, about her not doing this. She should be the center of attention on all of this stuff because she is the one filling the stadiums. People are going because they want to see Caitlin Clark. I'm not saying Asia Wilson's not great at basketball. I love Asia Wilson. I love watching her play ball. But you're going to take Caitlin Clark and not put her on this video or on this poster? But we've got Mrs. Meebounds on the poster? We got Angel Reese on the poster? What are we doing? The WNBA and the way that they have handled Caitlin Clark is a freaking joke. And the WNBA needs to do something about it instead of just slamming their face into a brick wall over this Caitlin Clark stuff time after time after time.
1: Yeah, the fact that she's not on the 30 years WNBA poster and Angel Reese is, I mean, she is like objectively like 10 times the overall player that Angel Reese is. I mean, it's not even funny. So yeah, the fact that you mentioned the Fever promo videos, I don't get it. I don't get it, because I don't think at any point the league itself ever went out of their way to force Caitlin Clark down our throats as fans. It's the opposite. She has a natural cult following, and the league has tried to suppress that, it seems, rather than try and continue to market her in any which way they can. Now, again, she's on tons of commercials. I see Caitlin Clark on that the State Farm commercial every time they have a new commercial. Oh, dude, from the logo, right? Like, I see her on TV all the time. But yeah, the actual WNBA stuff, the promos, the advertising, it seems like they are trying to hide her when she is quite clearly the most popular player in the league.
2: Yeah, and it's stupid, because you should welcome this, because it's a business strategy. It's a smart business strategy to put her on there because people want it. Pat, this would be like if somebody were to be like, man, I love Pat Boyle. I want to watch Pat Boyle. I want to listen to Pat Boyle. And then the network being like, yeah, we're going to take Pat Boyle off the air. What? He's the only one we want to freaking listen to. Why would you do something like, it's bad for business to do stuff like that. And you're just constantly, I mean, she on the court, man, she gets annihilated. Annihilated. And then the other night I was watching one of the games and she got a technical foul. She got a technical foul for the way that she looked at another player. It was the most incredible thing I've ever seen. She just, the girl damn near swung and threw her to the ground. Kayla Clark just looked at her and walked behind her. She probably said something to her, but then got teed up right away. Then gets a fist to the throat with no call. It's mind-blowing the way the WNBA has run themselves over time and time again with this.
1: Yeah. 310-840-4910. We'll take a short break. We'll come back. The latest CBA proposal from Major League Baseball and also from MLBPA. Not helping things. It's getting worse. We'll explain when we come back. I'm Pat Boyle. That's producer Brandon Combs. We'll get you a Team USA World Cup update as well. 310-840-4910. Last segment when we return. 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
7: I'm meteorologist Alistair Alders. Partly cloudy this evening, becoming mainly cloudy overnight with patchy fog, 12 degrees the low. And then Friday, cloudy with sunny breaks, but a chance of an afternoon shower, the high 19 with the south wind of 15 to 30. I do expect a few showers to develop as we go through Friday evening and night. And then for the weekend, Saturday's mainly cloudy with a few showers in the high 20. Unsettled Sunday too, mainly cloudy with a chance of showers in the high near 20.
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14: 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It appears by its own numbers, the U.S. government seems insolvent. It's reported that the Treasury shows about $6 trillion in assets and over $47 trillion in liabilities. 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
1: All right, welcome back. BetMGM Tonight, Westwood One Sports. I'm Pat Boyle. Last couple of minutes here. The last chance to get in on the phones, on the text line, 310-840-4910. About a minute or so till halftime. Turkey still leads USA 2-1 in the final group stage game here of the World Cup. Again, the game technically means nothing. USA has already won the group. They're already playing Bosnia in the round of 32, no matter what. Turkey's already eliminated. But, still my big issue coming into it is that Team USA basically sat the entire starting 11. Like, literally 9 out of the 11 starters from the first two games on the bench. And I don't like that approach. I don't like that. I know there are a couple of guys had yellow cards. You don't want them to get a second one. All right. I mean, still, even then, there's like 5 or 6 other guys that didn't have a yellow card that started the first two games that played almost every minute that you just put on the bench. What? Just because you're treating the game like it doesn't matter. I don't like that. I don't think that's a good way to approach. It's not like a regular soccer season in the main top European leagues is like 34 to 38 games. Like, the Premier League is 38 games. You get 3 games. And then if you're lucky and you get to the knockout stage, then it's every game. Your season's on the line. So you don't, like, I understand you want to keep guys fresh. You don't want to risk injury, but still, I just didn't like that they approached this game this way. It might mean nothing. They might beat Bosnia 3-0 next week. Who knows? But I know that Bosnia game's not going to be easy. And so I would have rather USA play a Turkey team playing for pride, playing with their hearts on their sleeves, playing physical, playing tough. I would have rather USA throw out as many starters as they can to really try to replicate what next week is going to feel like when they play Bosnia. All right, let's finish off hot or cold here. We only got 2 minutes, but Combs, I'll ask you this really quickly, producer Brandon Combs. The latest CBA proposal from Major League Baseball is the biggest slap in the face yet. Hot or cold?
2: Yeah. I mean, look, owners, they go down in the floor, they go down in the ceiling, they offer a whole bunch of nonsense coming Major League Baseball.
1: Yeah, so 5-year max contract, no deferred contract, yes. 6-year max contract for retaining your own player. It's slap just, in the face. Sorry.
2: It's just a guarantee from Major League Baseball and the owners that we're probably not going to have a 2027. And I've been saying this for a couple of years now. I didn't think we're going to have baseball in 2027. And the owners are doing their damnedest to guarantee that that's a real thing, because I mean, the players are going to look at this and they're going to balk and they're going to laugh. And I don't know what the owners are thinking. I don't know what they're trying to do. I don't know what they're trying to accomplish, because not one of their offers has been a serious offer to the players yet.
1: Yeah, it hasn't. And I'm starting to, like, it's more and more likely that we got a lockout next year, because they're just refusing to play ball with one another. Refusing to sit down and actually have some productive conversations. And I know it's only June, but Combs, like, you know that these talks aren't getting anywhere, but by the time we get to November or December. And so then they're going to try to jam, basically intense debate and CBA talks and bargaining in the span of 2 to 3 months, when they should actually be having serious conversations now, and they're not. By the way, what'd you think?
2: Yeah.
1: Players Association just like 30 minutes ago from Jeff Passan, the Players Association are proposing a ban on player prop bets. That's interesting, to say the least.
2: Hey, you know, I'm pro player in these negotiations, but back the hell off, Players Association. This is how I make my money. You back the hell off. If you can't not bet on games that you're involved in, okay, Brendan Sorsby, then stay the hell out of the game. Leave my player prop bets alone.
1: Monty said, don't ban my player props. The hyphen will die. That's right. All right, fun show. Can't wait for a Friday show tomorrow. Thanks to producer Brandon Combs. Thanks to video producer Monty. Thanks to Zach Kroll, Chloe Pratt, Max Sheedy, and my co-host Brad Evans, who's going on vacay. We'll be back tomorrow, 6 p.m. Eastern, right here at BetMGM.
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16: From the 95.7 News Desk, I'm Chris Halef. Here's what's making news this hour. The province taking another big step in its efforts to crack down on illegal weed sales. The Justice Department yesterday announcing increased fines, including a range of $600 to $5,000 for buying cannabis anywhere other than an NSLC, up to $25,000 for an individual selling cannabis illegally, and up to $50,000 for businesses doing so. There's also a new offense for illegal sellers to advertise cannabis sales and for landlords allowing illegal sales on their property. Justice Minister Scott Armstrong says the changes reinforce the law and says it's squarely focused on protecting young people. The province announced in December it was going to crack down on the underground cannabis market and asked police to increase their enforcement of the Cannabis Control Act. And the premier thanking Nova Scotia's top doctor for his service as Dr. Robert Strang announces his retirement. Strang will be retiring effective December of this year. The chief medical officer of health became a household name during the COVID-19 pandemic, steering the province through the public health emergency. Premier Tim Houston says Nova Scotians have experienced Strang's caring, compassion, and sense of community throughout his nearly three decades of public service. The province is expected to soon begin the search for a new chief medical officer. For more news, you can follow us on Twitter or at halifax.citynews.ca.
17: I'm meteorologist Alistair Alders. Patchy fog dissipating otherwise. Cloudy with sunny breaks today. Chance of an afternoon shower. 19 the high. A south wind of 15 to 30. We'll see a few showers developing this evening and overnight tonight. And then for Saturday, mainly cloudy with a few showers. The high 20. Sunday is a mainly cloudy day. There will be a chance of showers. It's an unsettled pattern with a high of 20. But right now, Monday, we'll have a mix of sun and cloud with a high near 22 degrees.
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The United States is at halftime of its match against Turkey A, and despite scoring in the third minute, the Americans trail for the first time in this tournament, 2-1. As expected, Mauricio Pochettino sits most of the starters, nine specifically, because they already have Group D locked up, clinched. Bosnia and Herzegovina is going to be the opponent next Wednesday, Santa Clara. But rather than start with soccer, let's talk about today's NBA blockbuster, and let's do it by actually forecasting another. After moving on from LaMelo Ball, the Charlotte Hornets have officially entered the Jaylen Brown sweepstakes. A Jaylen Brown Charlotte Hornets trade is one of the rare trades that would benefit all three parties involved. It would be perfect for Jaylen Brown. It'd be perfect for the Boston Celtics. It'd be perfect for the Charlotte Hornets. This is why you need to seriously consider it now that LaMelo Ball is out of the picture playing for the Minnesota Timberwolves. Jaylen Brown to the Charlotte Hornets. Let's talk about it. For Jaylen Brown, he gets to have his own team that could quickly become a contender in the East. Listen to what he said after the season ended. Jaylen said that this was his most enjoyable season, mostly because Jason Tatum wasn't there getting most of the shine. It was Jaylen Brown's team. He'd headline a big three of budding all-stars alongside him. Brandon Miller, Konkanipal. If you're Charlotte, you would literally make anybody else available on your roster other than those two players. You're building around Brandon Miller and Konkanipal now, and that's a pretty decent big three. If Jaylen Brown's your best player and you got Brandon Miller alongside and Konkanipal, that's pretty good. The Hornets, they also have a $40 million trade exception that Bobby Marks was talking about, breaking things down from a cap perspective from ESPN. And he says it's the largest trade exemption that we've seen. And that is another benefit to the trade that Charlotte made. They can't use it for Jaylen, for the record, because his salary exceeds $40 million. It's not one of those deals where, oh, well, you could put $40 million towards Jaylen Brown and then offset it with somebody else. It's not how that works. But if you're trying to sell Jaylen Brown on the idea of being happy in Charlotte, having Brandon Miller and Konkanipal alongside you, that's a selling point. But having a $40 million trade exception, think of the types of players that could potentially net you. It could net you a Kyrie Irving, if that's something that Dusty May doesn't want to deal with his young basketball team in Dallas. Charlotte could use some more point guard help. Coby White's there right now. Could be to go along with the Tar Heel point guard, a former Duke Blue Devil joining him there. Trey Murphy's from Durham, North Carolina. ACC player from Virginia. There's some rumors. There are some rumors out there that perhaps he might be on the move. What about Miles Turner? All these players fit under the $40 million trade exception that could continue to bolster the roster. Also, don't forget, the Hornets head coach is Charles Lee, who was a beloved assistant for the Celtics 2024 title team. And even Grant Williams is running around from that team, one of Jaylen Brown's former teammates. Related to that, so that's why it would make sense for Jaylen Brown. Related to that, the Celtics should feel comfortable doing business with Charlotte. The Hornets, what else could you realistically want? The Hornets, there was a report today they're willing to move on from Miles Bridges, who has averaged 20 points per game over the last 5 years. He's in the prime of his career at 28 years old. They have players that can help with Boston's weakness in the post. We know Boston was interested in Giannis. They feel that the next step they need to take is addressing their interior. Naz Reid, figure out a way to flip that contract from the LaMelo trade before the new league year starts. That's something that you can do. The same way we saw it a few years ago where
the Dame Lillard trade happened between Portland and Milwaukee, and Drew Holiday was going back to Portland, but 4 days later, he's being redirected to Boston because the trade had not been made official until the new league year start. There's some ways that you can work around that. Naz Reid, a very underappreciated player, coming back in the LaMelo Ball trade to the Hornets. Moussa Diabate, an offensive rebounding force, one of the better offensive rebounders in the league. Get your Moose ears up. Maybe he goes to Boston. They have a couple of promising centers that they've drafted in the last couple of drafts. Ryan Kalkbrenner from Creighton last year, and they just drafted Steinbeck, the big-handed center, rebounding savant from Washington right at the end of the lottery. The Hornets can help the Celtics replenish quite a bit of draft capital. Charlotte has three first-rounders in next year's draft alone. The Minnesota swaps in 28, 29, and 30, plus an unprotected Minnesota pick in 2031 to go along with their picks, of course. That's why Boston might have interest in Charlotte. Obviously, if you're the Hornets, this is something you would do. Think about it from their perspective. Charlotte is a franchise that is never capable of landing legit superstars via free agency. So landing a star in his prime, heck, getting a star to extend on your team in his prime, that is difficult to do. And to have a star in his prime for the next 3 years, which Jaylen Brown, he's under contract through 2029, that would be a significant win for the Hornets. It would allow Charlotte to be more relevant than it has been in its history. Nearly four decades of existence, no playoff appearances in the last decade, one of two franchises to never make a conference final. The other is the New Orleans Pelicans, almost said the New Orleans Hornets, because the only reason New Orleans basketball exists is because the Hornets left Charlotte a quarter century ago to become the New Orleans Hornets that are now the New Orleans Pelicans. So you can make a case they might be the least accomplished franchise in the NBA, and making a move like this could make them more relevant than they've ever been. And it would make sense for all three parties, which is why it's something to be considered. Denton Day is the producer of this program. We've got Oliver.

0: I just inject it. If that doesn't fire you up, don't know what else will. It's great. So if you hear this sound right here sometime over the next hour, that means the United States has scored. One more time for good measure as just preemptive here, as the second half is literally kicking off now. You know, let's actually talk about the World Cup for a second. The big story through the first couple of weeks of the World Cup is how much fun international soccer fans are and how much fun they're having in the United States hosting this event. That has been probably the biggest story from this event. And the passion that we're seeing during this World Cup, it should look familiar to you. There is one sport we have in American culture that matches the passion international soccer fans have during the World Cup. And that sport is college football. You know the Spider-Man meme where you have the Spider-Mans pointing at each other? In this case, it's international soccer fans and American college football fans that are pointing at each other here. Pay close attention to what's gone viral on your social media feeds over the last few weeks. What are the restaurants and the hot spots that these fans seem to be enjoying most? Waffle House, Buc-ee's, Chick-fil-A, Texas Roadhouse. These are SEC country staples. That's what they are. And think about the soccer fans who've become the internet stars. Perfect example, the Congo fan that stays in that same stoic pose for the entire match. You know where you've seen that before. You can see somebody doing that at Camp Randall at Wisconsin on a Saturday, or at Otson, an Oregon, or maybe just the Oregon Duck himself doing that in Eugene. This is college football culture. And it seems every international fan's out here wearing cowboy hats. Special shout out to Ella Langley, by the way, for hooking up that one German fan this week. D-Day, was it your theory that that German fan, forget what the guy's name is, might be a plant? Was
1: Freddie
0: that you?
1: Is totally a corporate plant. Totally. He might have started off as like a real person. Now he is just in the pocket of all of these corporations so they can promote whatever nonsense they have going on. And people on the internet are just drinking it up, thinking that this one German guy is just lucked into, hey, go America.
0: Whoa! We just scored! Is this an example of you guys being way ahead of me because I have Hulu TV and you guys have literally everything else? It's incredible. Sincerely, they still haven't scored on my television yet, so don't have that quite yet. Do love the take. See, sports talk's all about hot takes, and you coming in here saying that Freddie's a plant, oh, wheels up. Just happened to be helping me get to the German soccer match. But you don't, you know, for now, just for a second, we don't have to be so cynical. Yes, the United States scored in the 49th minute to make it 2-2. Speaking of music, by the way, we were talking about Ella Langley a second ago. We might have a new American anthem on our hands. There is a song that has been a revelation at NFL international games the last handful of years. This is supposedly what international fans think of when they think of American music. It's now become a fixture at World Cup matches, whether it features the Americans or not. It is Take Me Home Country Roads by John Denver. Last week, this is, for example, the entire U.S. crowd singing it following the win against Australia.

0: Now let's go outside, drink some beer, root on the Mountaineers, and burn a couch. By the way, we'll just ask the anthem now, or ask the question now related to American anthems. Freebird or Take Me Home Country Roads? Better unofficial American anthem, because we had the U.S. hockey team back in February, and now you have this U.S. national team. They're almost like alternative anthems. You remember that time that the Russian national team wasn't allowed to send athletes to the Olympics, or wasn't allowed to be officially recognized as a federation, so the athletes that qualified couldn't have the Russian national anthem play when they won medals? So instead, they had an alternative anthem that played. Like, what would be our alternative anthem if, for whatever reason, we're not allowed to play the Star Spangled Banner at the Olympics? Freebird, Take Me Home Country Roads, Mambo Number 5 by Lou Bega? Like, what are we doing here? 310-840-4910 if you want. And Sebastian Burhalter had the goal. What a great story he is. Nepotism was the accusation when he was on the team and his dad was the manager. But now it's Mauricio Pochettino. He makes the club and gets a goal in a World Cup game. That's a fabulous story. The closest American sports feels to a World Cup is college football. Like, going back to it, that's the sport where the passion is matched. You talk about how Freddie feels like a corporate plant. If we're being honest about the NFL and the NBA, and frankly, pro sports cities, the atmospheres feel very corporate. The reasons these matches don't is because many of the people that are occupying the stands, they are not from those cities. They're from other countries where the sport, international soccer, is very tribal, and so is college football. And that means there's much more passion involved. And the larger story, really, the last couple of weeks has just been how warm our country has been to international fans that have been visiting. It's the story of college football. D-Day, used to have a tradition with my wife where we'd visit a different SEC football stadium each year, because I'd been to pretty much all the ACC stadiums. So we'd go to Knoxville, Tennessee. We'd go to LSU. And as long as you're not wearing colors for the team that they're playing, if they learn you're from out of town, I remember going to LSU. Oh, yeah, we've never been here before. We're from out of town. They would tell other tailgaters, hey, these guys are from North Carolina. Whoa, get them a beer. Yo, you want a hot dog? Hey, how about a hat? Here's a long sleeve T-shirt. Same experience at Knoxville, at Tennessee. And that's what we're seeing a lot of people feel in the international space as well. And it's a really cool thing. And it should look familiar. It's what we see when we come together on Saturdays in the fall for college football. Coming up, a stat to consider before you go on assuming all the guys taken in the lottery this week are going to be all-stars. We're just getting started here on Westwood One Sports Night. 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
1: A shocking NBA trade sends LaMelo Ball to the Timberwolves for Naz Reid and a heap of draft picks.
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1: Ball joins Anthony Edwards in Minnesota to form one of the most exciting 1-2 punches in the league. Will it be enough to get past the Spurs and Thunder? 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
3: Meteorologist Alistair Alders, 19 degrees the high today, except 22 inland, cloudy with sunny breaks, chance of an afternoon shower, with a few showers expected to develop through the evening and overnight period, a south wind of 15 to 30 today, and then Saturday mainly cloudy, a few showers in the high 20, Sunday's unsettled with a chance of showers, otherwise mainly cloudy 20, right now Monday a mix of sun and cloud with a high near 20. 22 degrees.
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1: With every power outage, closure, delay, and road conditions, meteorologist Alistair Alders, along with the 95.7 News Radio team, will follow the storm as it happens,
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0: is Westwood One Sports Night. Here's Josh Graham.
1: United States 2, Turkey A 2, 60th minute in Los Angeles. Christian Pulisic has entered the chat. Well, he's actually entered the game and had an attempt on goal just a moment ago, blocked out of play, so didn't get to goal, but it was an attempt. 2-2, USA Turkey A. We will keep you posted on this match throughout the evening. Getting to the NBA draft, which wrapped up last night. Everybody needs to take a chill pill in how they're framing this draft class. It's very good. It's probably the best draft class of this decade. But still, we kind of need to temper the expectations a bit. History tells us that this is a wise course of action. You see a lot of suggestions. It might be the greatest lottery we've ever seen. There might be 7 or 8 all-stars in the top 10. Ridiculous stuff such as that. The Field of 68's Jeff Goodman is as plugged in as anybody within the sport. He joined us on Westwood One Sports this week, and he cited some statistics that are important to note.
2: The wildest thing that I had somebody say was that they think there'll be one all-star to come out of this draft, which I thought was insane. But again, you look at it and you're like, average in the top 10, in the top 10 picks since 2000, the average is probably 2.5 all-stars. 2.5 all-stars in the top 10. We think when we look at it, this draft, we're like, man, there could be like 7 all-stars. The most we've ever seen since 2000 that have made at least one all-star team among the top 10 picks
1: was 2003. Four top 10 picks in 2003. That was Carmelo, D-Wade, Chris Bosh, and LeBron James. And that's the most. Is anybody, for how overstated this draft has been talked about for a while, we haven't heard anybody say it's going to be better than that draft. And again, that draft, we're just focused on the top 10 picks. 4 all-stars. And those are the 4. And all of them are Hall of Famers. All of them. 2.5 all-stars was the average that Goodman presented. 2.5 all-stars in the top 10. It probably tracks with last year's class. The top 2 are obviously going to be all-star caliber players. Dylan Harper showed that during the postseason. And Cooper Flagg is Cooper Flagg. Then you kind of see, okay, is VJ Edgecombe going to consistently be that? Is Con Knipple going to consistently be that? That is something that remains to be seen. This year's group, deeper than usual, but it doesn't have a generational player in it. See, that's the part that needs to be brought up. For as deep as this draft is, as good as AJ DeBonsa is, he's not LeBron James. He's not Anthony Davis. He's not Victor Wembanyama. He's not even Cooper Flagg. If it was for some reason a double draft this week, and last year's class was in this year's, Cooper Flagg for sure is going number 1, and there'd be debate about number 2. And you'd have Dylan Harper in that mix with the 4 guys that we saw at the top of this year's draft. The best comp to AJ in terms of his talent level and the impact you should assume he has in the pros, it's Cade Cunningham. Like, his team wasn't awesome in college in the Big 12. Not a traditional Big 12 power by any means. BYU's been in, has not been in the Big 12 all that long. So he carried them. Both players carried their teams. Physical tools, it's all there. And that'd be pretty good. D-Day, if you're a Wizards guy, if A.J. DeBonsa had the same impact that Cade Cunningham's had on the Pistons, is that a win for the Washington Wizards?
3: Yes, the guy that was in MVP conversations at the end of this year, yes.
1: And so, hear what we're saying. Some are going to hear, oh, it's a knock to say that A.J. Devance is not any of those players that we just mentioned. Or it's a knock to say there isn't a generational player in this draft. Or it's a knock here to say, not going as far to say that there's only going to be one all-star in it. But if there's only two, that shouldn't shock you. If there's only three in the top 10, that's more than the norm. And four's the most we've had this century in the top 10. So that's important to hear. This class, it's a lot like 2022 with Paolo Banchero, Chet Holmgren, Jabari Smith at the top, except it's the top four of Devonta, Cam Boozer, Caleb Wilson, and Darren Peterson. Two are probably going to be all-stars. Two are probably not going to be all-stars. Devonta is the safest pick to say he is, but Peterson and Wilson, they have probably higher upsides as players as Devonta does. Outside of the top four, it's probably Darius Acuff Jr. with his scoring on Sacramento, or Braden Burries, who fell all the way to number 10. So here's the question. Who's going to be the best player in this draft? Before we get too far removed from the draft, just want to firmly plant my flag in camp Caleb Wilson. Caleb Wilson's going to be the best player in this draft. He's the pick to win Rookie of the Year, too, because you're adding fuel to an already robust fire inside this very talented individual. When Caleb Wilson faced A.J. Devonta and Cam Boozer and faced Darren Peterson head-to-head last college season, he was the best player on the floor. Duke lost, what, three, maybe four games last year? One of them was the one time he faced Caleb Wilson. Darren Peterson lost to Caleb Wilson. A.J. Devonta, Caleb Wilson on the same floor. Caleb Wilson was the better player. And in terms of physical tools, his physical tools are greater than the players that were selected in front of him. And he's going to get a lot of opportunity in Chicago. Someone remind me if the Chicago Bulls ever selected a player as high as they drafted Caleb Wilson and it worked out of the University of North Carolina. If there's a guy that they might have taken there. Not going to make any comps or anything. But we're firmly planting the flag in camp Caleb Wilson as being the best player in this draft. 310-840-4910 if you want in on this program. 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First caller of the night, is it Mr. Michigan or Mr. Positive that we're taking the call from here, Oliver? Which one is it? Is it Mr. Positive? See, I have on the screen here Mr. Michigan, and you know, this might be a good week to be Mr. Michigan, Mr. Positive, because he had three players taken in the lottery last night. My favorite pick by a non-lottery team in round one, and in this draft, frankly, was Abuka Okori going to your Detroit Pistons. So you're the first caller of the week, Mr. Positive, or of the week, first caller of the show. So let's make it a good one, Mr. Positive. You're on Westwood One Sports Night.
4: Boom, shakalaka. Hey, real quick. You've got a lot on the buffet. Denton Day has been doing a fantastic job on Odyssey Sports Minute or Westwood One Sports Minute. Fantastic. Real quick about the World Cup. Here's what's so exciting, Josh. You've got Messi. You got Ronaldo. You got Mbappe. They're all breaking records. They're all hungry. They want to outdo each other. You can sense it. Oh, God, you can sense it, especially with Ronaldo. I mean, he feels left out with Messi and Mbappe just getting the most goals in World Cup. Unbelievable. And here's another thing. It's being bandied about, I don't know how, why, what, when, and where, but LeBron could come to Detroit for 1 year to help Cade win the championship. I know. As wild as that sound, I mean, can you imagine that? But would he come to Detroit? I mean, it's a nice city, but it doesn't have the glitz and glimmer like Miami and L.A., Los Angeles, Hollywood, wining and dining with the celebrities, the world-famous people. Why would he come to Detroit? Does he know that maybe we would win? What do you think, Josh, Baby Graham, and D-Day? Boom shakalaka.
1: I don't think that would ever happen. I think he would either go to places he's been before or to Golden State or remain with the Lakers. Think that those are the options here. The World Cup piece that he brings up about the stars showing up, somebody put it to me earlier this week that I thought was really smart, saying the World Cup is NFL-level branding with NBA star-level performance, where you have as good as the branding could possibly be, the stage be it as big as it possibly can be, like the NFL in this country, and then the star level of the NBA, where it's not just Messi plays, it's Messi scoring a hat trick and multiple goals the next outing, and Erling Haaland, and about all the guys that Mr. Positive just cited there. Just getting out of the hydration break, 2-2 between USA and Turkey, 71st minute, the United States getting crazy chances. Christian Pulisic had a chance, and then as blatant of a miss as you can have in the box by a follow-up opportunity, then the United States hit the post. So weird, crazy things are happening, and we'll keep you posted on what happens the rest of the way as we're approaching the final 20 minutes of this match. Again, 2-2 between the United States and Turkey. What if I told you, got my 30 for 30 voice on for a second, what if I told you that the LaMelo Ball news wasn't even the biggest basketball news in the state of North Carolina today? What might qualify as that is next on Westwood One Sports Night.
0: The NFL has decided Brendan Sorsby will not be entering the league this season. The quarterback will now have to focus on next year's draft in a potentially loaded class, including Arch Manning and Dante Moore. Westwood One Sports.
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17: I'm meteorologist Alistair Alders. Patchy fog dissipating otherwise. Cloudy with sunny breaks today. Chance of an afternoon shower. 19 the high. A south wind to 15 to 30. We'll see a few showers developing this evening and overnight tonight. And then for Saturday, mainly cloudy with a few showers. The high 20. Sunday is a mainly cloudy day. There will be a chance of showers. It's an unsettled pattern with a high of 20. But right now, Monday, we'll have a mix of sun and cloud with a high near 22 degrees.
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0: escalating at the World Cup. Christian Pulisic is playing, and he has generated three high-level scoring chances in about 20 minutes of playing time thus far, missing just beyond the keeper's reach and beyond the far post with his left-footed shot. The United States bringing in some of their regular starters for the final 15 minutes of this match. This being the third World Cup match, the United States never going 3-0 in the group stages in their history. We'll see if they're able to do that over the next dozen to 15 minutes or so. We're with you live till the end of this match and throughout the postgame as well, getting a chance to react and push things forward to facing Bosnia in the group, the knockout stage opener next Wednesday. The big news in the NBA today, Charlotte Hornets star LaMelo Ball traded to the Minnesota Timberwolves. But what if I told you that wasn't even the biggest headline within the state of North Carolina, at least among North Carolinians? Whenever people come to visit my home state, I live in Winston-Salem, North Carolina, the outsiders, they're a little bit, or the visitors, let's say, they're a little bit confused at how the college basketball dynamic works, where it's, oh, you care about the college basketball more than you care about the NBA basketball? Yeah, that's a North Carolina staple. Another thing that might be difficult for the national audience to grasp, and that's why using a platform such as this, 300 markets across the country, going to let people in understanding something that you might not know. North Carolina and NC State, every bit as fierce, maybe even uglier than the Duke-North Carolina rivalry is. Now listen to what we're saying. Is it a greater rivalry? No. Those two programs are, they're spotters for each other. And they are as excellent as it gets. But North Carolina and NC State, around here, that is just as fierce, and in a lot of ways more ugly. So what's the headline? North Carolina is working to schedule NC State in a non-conference basketball game. This is the latest, strangest college sports headline. How does it happen? Well, the ACC expanded to 18 full-time members a few years ago by adding Stanford, Cal, and SMU. ACC coach has decided to go from 20 league games to 18. That format protects only one rivalry per team. And obviously, Duke was the protected opponent for North Carolina, not NC State, that they normally would play every single year. So they only faced each other one time. And everyone around here got super mad about that. So now they're going to play a neutral site game in the Greensboro Coliseum. A lot of history with that building. It's in Greensboro. NC State and North Carolina will face each other. Here's probably the best way to compare this rivalry to something that you might understand in other terms. Maybe baseball is the best way to explain this. Duke Carolina is Yankees Red Sox. When you think about the greatest baseball rivalry, Yankees Red Sox is usually the first thing that comes to mind. That is what Duke Carolina is. State Carolina is Mets Yankees. It's the Beltway. That's what it's a lot like. Where if you go to New York City, you're going to be more likely to see, if you're a Yankee fan, Met fans, than you are going to see Red Sox fans. And there's a little bit of a discourse there when you play each other. That's NC State and North Carolina. If you're a North Carolina fan, you're not going to see as many Duke folks. The Duke grads don't really live in North Carolina. They live in New York. They live in the biggest cities in the country, and they're sprawled across the country, their alumni base. People will go to NC State, generally live in North Carolina. People will go to North Carolina, generally live in North Carolina. So when they play, there's more disputes in the offices. There's more disputes between your friend groups. So anyway, just wanted that PSA while we had a minute. Getting to the Hornets piece of this, though, the strong negative reaction we've seen from Charlotte Hornet fans to LaMelo Ball being traded today, it's a fascinating deal. Like, this is something to take note of, not just in the context of LaMelo Ball and the Charlotte Hornets, but really this is a story about fame in America, honestly. The comparisons that are being thrown out there for LaMelo Ball being traded away, they're about as top shelf as they can be. Seen this one a lot. Today's trade's been compared to when the Panthers moved off of Cam Newton. Well, that's funny, because Melo never been to the playoffs. Cam went 15-1, won an MVP, made a Super Bowl. History tells us, by the way, it was the right move to move off of Cam. There was an SI fan site, the Hornets fan site, that posted this. LaMelo Ball trade feels like Luka Doncic mistake all over again. As if Melo took Charlotte to the finals or was a scoring champion like Luka was. But this clip, courtesy of a Charlotte TV anchor named Nick Carboni outside of the Hornets arena, might take the cake, an overstatement of LaMelo Ball.
1: LaMelo Ball, man. Trading LaMelo Ball from the Hornets, that's like y'all trading Michael Jordan out to Chicago Bulls. Y'all already didn't give us Kobe Bryant. Y'all keep messing up the team chemistry. He was the hottest on the team. He bought us all the ticket sales. He made the most points on the team. It was nobody else better than him.
2: He made it beautiful to watch.
1: I swear, he made it. He made it great to watch. He made us want to come here.
0: Shout out to the guy. So for the visual, guy's hanging out the car window, talking to the TV reporter, and then the guy sitting next to him in the passenger seat could not be restrained, saying, "It was beautiful to watch." It's like moving Michael Jordan off of the Bulls. He's like Mike because Jordan drafted him, after all. So why this type of reaction? Why is LaMelo getting this type of attention? Made one all-star game. Hornets haven't been to the playoffs in the last 10 years, certainly not in his career. Lost in a play-in game. Why so much attention for LaMelo Ball? Melo is a byproduct of how so many consume basketball now in 2026. Are most people watching regular season games? And more specifically, the ones that aren't nationally televised? How else are you watching LaMelo Ball other than just watching highlights? Watching clips. And by that measure, Melo does have some crazy clips, some crazy highlights that he pulls off. Do most people get to know their stars the way that we used to through post-game press conferences or quotes that they give in written stories following beat writers and things? No. It's on IG now. It's on TikTok, where Melo is a monster. And obviously, the polarizing family that he's part of and how many years people have been following because of the show is a key part of this. It's as much, again, a story about fame in America as it is basketball here. Why LaMelo Ball is such a polarizing figure despite the lack of basketball achievement. Now, the good news is, here's the good news, D-Day. If you upset Hornet fans, Charlotte, their brass upset fans, the good news is that the bar is criminally low for Charlotte. There are only two NBA franchises that have never made a conference finals appearance. It's the Hornets and it's New Orleans, which used to be the Hornets. Fans harken back on these 90s teams. And nationally, people still wear those fits, those starter jackets with the teal and the pinstripes. But even those teams with Grandmama and Muggsy Boat, they didn't win anything. So if LaMelo is eliciting this type of reaction, imagine how quickly you can win those fans back by doing literally anything in the postseason. How about just making the playoffs? Something Charlotte hasn't done since 2016, a full decade. There you go. Spoken my piece. Denton Day, not really beating the allegations of you guys.
3: I'm proud of you for surviving through all the turmoil as a fan of the Charlotte Hornets. It's your team.
0: Do you think that I need to, just as a host, like, this is doing a show meeting right now for the last couple of moments here.
3: Okay.
0: Talking to you from, like, what's best of the show. I'm not a Charlotte Hornets fan. I'm not a Carolina Panthers fan. I am a fan of the Baltimore Orioles and the Carolina Hurricanes. That's been established. Would it be better for the show if I was a Hornet and a Panther fan? Like, would it be better?
3: Yes, because we talk way too much Hornets for you to not be a fan of this damn team.
0: But to be fair, most of the time they come up is because Linnell loves LaMelo Ball.
3: Because he sees through the facade of you not being a fan for what you truly are, which is a fan.
0: I need to get some gear, because the problem with all of this is, even in my backdrop here, I have a Carolina Panthers helmet. And back when I was, I guess you could call me a recovering Carolina Panthers fan, because when I was a kid...
3: Active is what I would use, but I guess
0: I rooted for the Panthers. Like, check out this 2005 Carolina Panthers plaque. Like, when I was a teenager and they had Daylight Come and You Got It, DeLome, Jake DeLome and John Casey and Brad Hoover and Kerry Colbert's on this graphic. What are we doing here? Dan Morgan and Julius Peppers, Steve Smith, Deshaun Foster. Did he ever get a job after getting fired at UCLA? I don't know.
3: That's your boys right there. See, like, that's, you only have that if you're a fan.
0: See, those were my boys. Those were.
3: Currently, your boys. You can't run away.
0: Well, I'm actually friends with some of those people. Like, Jake DeLome has been in the media now for a long time. I'll never forget watching the World Cup final was on a Sunday in 2022, and it was right, I was in the Panthers press box. And Jake came to sit down with us, and we were watching the World Cup final. I forget who Argentina beat. Was it France they beat in 2022? I can't remember. It was France. And Jake DeLome's broadcast partners sat down with me, one of which was Luke Kuechly. So it was me, Panthers beat writer Joe Person, Jake DeLome, and Luke Kuechly just locked in 2 hours before the Panthers are set to play, I think, the Pittsburgh Steelers, locked in on international soccer and the World Cup final. That was a lot of fun. Luke Kuechly, really into nose ball, Luke Kuechly. Best way to say it. Make sure if you haven't already, you're subscribed to the YouTube channel, searching Westwood One Sports Night. 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Once the final whistle sounds on USA Turkey A, which will be momentarily, the group stages will be finished. So what's next? That's next.
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16: 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Here's what's making news this hour. The province taking another big step in its efforts to crack down on illegal weed sales. The Justice Department yesterday announcing increased fines, including a range of $600 to $5,000 for buying cannabis anywhere other than an NSLC, up to $25,000 for an individual selling cannabis illegally, and up to $50,000 for businesses doing so. There's also a new offense for illegal sellers to advertise cannabis sales and for landlords allowing illegal sales on their property. Justice Minister Scott Armstrong says the changes reinforce the law and says it's squarely focused on protecting young people. The province announced in December it was going to crack down on the underground cannabis market and asked police to increase their enforcement of the Cannabis Control Act. And the premier thanking Nova Scotia's top doctor for his service as Dr. Robert Strang announces his retirement. Strang will be retiring effective December of this year. The chief medical officer of health became a household name during the COVID-19 pandemic, steering the province through the public health emergency. Premier Tim Houston says Nova Scotians have experienced Strang's caring, compassion, and sense of community throughout his nearly three decades of public service. The province is expected to soon begin the search for a new chief medical officer. For more news, you can follow us on Twitter or at halifax.citynews.ca.
17: A meteorologist, Dallas Deralders, 19 degrees the high today, except 22 inland, cloudy with sunny breaks, chance of an afternoon shower, with a few showers expected to develop through the evening and overnight period, a south wind of 15 to 30 today, and then Saturday mainly cloudy, a few showers in the high 20, Sunday's unsettled with a chance of showers, otherwise mainly cloudy 20, right now Monday a mix of sun and cloud with a high near 22 degrees.

0: after big events happen, we get to react first, and so do you. What is your confidence level in the United States here at the close of the group stages? 310-840-4910. If you want in, we're going to be talking soccer in just a second and taking your calls on those matters at 310-840-4910. This is shaping up to be a memorable NBA offseason, though. LaMelo Ball traded today. Charlotte Hornets to the Minnesota Timberwolves. We've already seen Giannis Antetokounmpo traded this week as well, and tons more stars are going to be on the move as well. It's shaping up to be a memorable NBA offseason. We'll get to the Melo trade a little bit later on, but Jaylen Brown, Kawhi Leonard, a guy named LeBron James, might have new homes, all of them, this offseason. We shall see. And this offseason is going to be remembered for this year's draft as well. It's probably the strongest draft this decade. Like, when we're thinking about other things that fall into that classification, that characterization, you're looking at what? The 2022 draft class with Paolo Banchero and Chet Holmgren and Jabari Smith at the top, maybe two of the top three, LaMelo Ball, Anthony Edwards, who are now teammates with each other. 2020 was a weird draft all over the place. 2024 was flat out bad. That wasn't very good with Richie taken at the top. The next two drafts are supposed to be not so great. This year is going to be really good. And there's no clear front runner for who the best player in the draft is. My personal choice, Caleb Wilson from North Carolina. But anybody in the top four, if you like them, you can make a really strong case for them being the best player in this draft. And honestly, this is something that separates the NBA from literally any other sport that we follow closely. What other sport has the month that follows your championship being just as interesting as the championship? Like, the month that follows the NBA Finals is almost as interesting as the Finals themselves. No other sport does this. Nothing. Where you have the NBA draft not even a week after the victory parade for the New York Knicks. They had that parade last Thursday, drafts on Tuesday and Wednesday, and then the following week is July 1st, where free agency is in full swing. And because of how accelerated all this is, you have all these trades and stars being moved as well. That doesn't happen in other sports. The NFL, the weeks that follow the Super Bowl can be a bit slow. The NBA, or not NBA, college football, the season's already way too long, so the month that follows it, not all that interesting. Major League Baseball, again, it's the NHL. You just don't see it. You just don't see the sport that is just as interesting in the storylines that follow the season right after the season ends than when it happens itself. So the NBA, it's shaping up to be a memorable offseason. Now let's get to soccer. Denton Day, you hanging in there after the Turkey A goal and the final minute, literally, of stoppage time, the United States falling 3-2? You hanging in there?
1: Gut punch. Gut punch, dude.
0: Yeah. How invested were you in this match, given the fact the United States benched as many players as they did?
1: Die hard. Devout.
0: All right, let's talk about it, because the question again, what is your confidence level in the United States after the end of the group stages that have the United States getting 6 points, winning the group? 310-840-4910 if you want in, reacting to this in real time. The United States fell at the last second against Turkey. But the reality is, this should accomplish through the group stages. If you tell any American soccer fan you're winning Group D, you're happy. You're happy regardless of how you get there. And that is what the United States did, despite the theatrics and how they lost to Turkey in Los Angeles tonight. Our sights now turn as a country to Bosnia and Herzegovina. That is the Americans' first knockout stage opponent. It's next Wednesday. This match never really mattered. That's why you benched all the starters but two. Didn't bring him in until 15 minutes to go. Not the yellow card players, but then Christian Pulisic, who generated a ton of chances. You very well could have won this match or tied this match 3-3. The United States is going to remain out west. After the two games in Los Angeles and one in Seattle, they will play in their third NFC West stadium, Santa Clara, Levi Stadium, home of the San Francisco 49ers. If the Americans advance beyond that, there's a good chance their round of 32 opponent is going to beat Egypt. That isn't completely locked in yet. The quarterfinal would be back in Los Angeles. The semifinal is in Dallas. The finals in the Meadowlands out east. But let's keep the main thing the main thing. Bosnia and Herzegovina, kickoff Santa Clara, set for 8 o'clock on Wednesday night, Eastern time. What's the scouting report? This is already a special World Cup for the American opposition. The way we view, as a country, 6 points and winning the group as being a win for the U.S., Bosnia and Herzegovina, anything else that happens beyond this point is icing on the cake for them. Don't think the Americans would say that. Bosnia beat Qatar 3-1 yesterday, and then got the proper help it needed to make sure they secured a spot in the round of 32. It's a historic result, considering this is the first time this country will be advancing to the knockout stages since gaining independence from Yugoslavia in 1992. This is just the second World Cup that they've qualified since then. Here was an emotional Zlatan Ibrahimovic speaking about this significance and this achievement by Bosnia and Herzegovina on Fox.
2: That's all about what football is all about, bringing people together, and especially for Bosnia, how much this country has suffered, and to see this happiness makes me very emotional, gives me goosebumps, because that's my father's roots, and just to see 70,000 singing,

very long time, polarizing, which isn't always a bad thing when it comes to television coverage. But getting to what to expect, there's no excuse for the United States to lose this match to Bosnia and Herzegovina. As winners of Group D, the United States deserve a matchup that sets up well for them. As a host nation, generally, the expectation is that it sets up well for you too. If they do not win, this whole World Cup turns into a very, very positive thing to a failure. Cannot lose this match. You must, at a minimum, get to the round of 16. Nothing less than that will be celebrated by the Americans. But just think about how crazy next week is going to be. Wednesday night, the United States in a knockout stage match that it's hosting against Bosnia and Herzegovina. Friday, Taylor Swift and Travis Kelce get married. It's more American than that. NFL superstar marrying one of the top pop stars. And then on Saturday, the 250th birthday for this great nation. Our sights are turned to next week. We're going to go all Bill Belichick on this one. We're on the Bosnia and Herzegovina. Denton Day, turning the page. And yes, I'm proud that I'm pronouncing the name of the country right. Yes, I had to have it phonetically spelled out in front of me in order to nail it. Proud of myself. 310-840-4910 if you want to react now. The United States loses at the horn to Turkey. 6 points. Is it still the most points that the United States has ever had in a group stage? Six? Yeah. Okay. So you want nine. You never have won all three of your matches. You'd even settle for seven. But let's not get greedy. The reality is the United States got more points than they ever had in a World Cup group. They won the group. They have things set up well in front of them. And other than obviously having the missed assignment right there in the box late and a not-so-great first half allowing a couple of goals with your reserves in the match, the United States was really putting it on Turkey in the second half once Christian Pulisic came into the game. And the fact that Christian Pulisic looked every bit the part, that honestly should be the biggest takeaway of this match. The biggest takeaway is, once Christian Pulisic got into the match turned. And Christian Pulisic looks every bit healthy, generating not one, not two, but three high-level scoring chances for the United States. And that's a good sign moving forward. You're healthy. Christian Pulisic looks the part. You need Christian Pulisic in order to go on a deep run in this tournament. So we'll be fielding your calls at 310-840-4910. What your outlook, what your confidence level is in the United States now that the group stages is over, the United States falling 3-2 to Turkey A tonight. That just ended in the last 10 minutes or so. But focusing on the LaMelo Ball trade, that is the headliner tonight, headliner today. There is a clear winner in this blockbuster between the Hornets and the T-Wolves, and we'll tell you who that winner is next on Westwood One Sports Night. International soccer is taking over the U.S., and only DraftKings has you fully covered. 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
2: Meteorologist Dallas Deralders, 19 degrees the high today, except 22 inland, cloudy with sunny breaks, chance of an afternoon shower, with a few showers expected to develop through the evening and overnight period, a south wind of 15 to 30 today, and then Saturday mainly cloudy, a few showers in the high 20, Sunday's unsettled with a chance of showers, otherwise mainly cloudy 20, right now Monday a mix of sun and cloud with a high near 22 degrees.
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0: Graham.
1: Turkey A, 3. United States, 2. A goal in the last minute of stoppage time. The difference in Turkey A getting one win in the group stages when some of the experts thought they might be the best team in the group. The United States already clinching the group going into tonight's action. Now that the group stages are finished and we're looking ahead to Bosnia and Herzegovina, what is your confidence level in the U.S.? That match is next Wednesday, by the way. Santa Clara, 8 p.m. Eastern kickoff time. 310-840-4910. The beauty of us being on at this hour, at this time, you get a chance to react to things first as we do. Zach in Buffalo. Zach, what's your confidence level in the red, white, and blue?
2: Yeah, I think it's like you said a couple minutes ago. If we don't get to the round of 16, we haven't won anything. I think we can get to the round of 8, but in a tournament like this, we can't get much further than that. And we see that tonight because we don't have that much depth on the bench. And you can't get very far in a tournament like this if you don't have depth. And I think the embarrassing part of it is that Mexico, who's only ranked two spots above us, and is a co-host, wins all three of their group matches, and we probably should have won tonight.
1: Yeah, I guess. I appreciate the call, and I think the depth you're referring to, mostly on the defensive side, there aren't guys that you look at and you feel comfortable playing them if somebody were to go down on the back line. Look at Miles Robinson might be the only one you look at and you feel somewhat okay about. But offensively speaking, what Christian Pulisic's absence taught us last week is that you actually do have guys off the bench that you can lean on if you need to. Like Pepe was great last Friday night in Seattle. So think, as we saw with the United States getting the early marker 3 minutes in, offensively speaking, they have the depth that you refer to. It's on the back end. You might have some concerns. And unlike the past identities for American soccer, for 30-plus years leading up to the Mauricio Pochettino-led unit, goaltending, no longer the identity for American soccer. When you thought of the strength of U.S. soccer, it was Casey Keller and Brad Friedel and Tim Howard. You don't feel that way about Matt Freese or Matt Turner's, either of the Matts. You don't have that level of confidence in the back end. 310-840-4910. Ryan is in Canada. Ryan, do you have any pull or any dog in the fight when it comes to the United States now that they're out of the group stages?
3: Hey, Josh, Graham Oliver, and DJ. Love the show. Thanks for my call. How are you doing, all of you folks?
1: I'm well. What do you have?
3: So, I guess I'm rooting for Boz. You guys should have won that game.
1: Like against Turkey, eh?
3: Yeah. I know we're like next to our neighbors, but I'm rooting for Canada. So I can't wait for Bosnia to beat you folks.
1: So why root for Bosnia? And that doesn't contradict with rooting for Canada. Like, you can root for Canada.
3: Well, I'm a Canadian,
1: States,
3: but
1: right?
3: we're Canadian soccer. We have a dog in the fight.
1: Now help me out on this then, because I don't understand it. I'm not in Canada. I'm not a Canadian as you are. So is there a rival type rooting pool where you're rooting against the United States, or is the brotherly effect that it's, hey, we're not playing you guys head-to-head, so why not just root for the United States? Like, why root against, I guess, is a better question.
3: Well, I'm rooting for Canada, but I'm rooting for the Americans to get beat by Bosnia.
1: Okay, Ryan.
3: Because you guys have spanked us. So, yeah, I'm a Canadian, you're an American.
1: I got it.
3: It's all good.
1: I got it. Okay, it's all understood. Thank you. Thank you, Ryan, in Ontario, Canada. You know, won't bring up what happened in the men's and women's gold medal games in hockey. Won't have to do that since talking a little trash, rooting for Bosnia against the United States. It's bold. Big trade in the NBA. LaMelo Ball to the Minnesota Timberwolves. And there is a significant winner in this trade. It's not Minnesota landing LaMelo Ball. Selling high on LaMelo is a gigantic W for the group that wears teal for the Charlotte Hornets. When LaMelo arrived, this is the part that requires some context. Yours truly has boots on the ground in the state of North Carolina, has a lot of familiarity with the organization, knows people in the building, has for a while now. When LaMelo arrived, it was Michael Jordan and Mitch Kupchak that were in charge. Obviously, both of them very old school, not subscribers to modern ways to efficiently run a basketball organization. But when the new owners of Rick Schnall and Gabe Plotkin took over this organization, summer of 2023, that's when everything started to look up. That's when this organization started to open some eyes, raise eyebrows, if you will. It started with drafting Brandon Miller over Scoot Henderson, something that was not super popular to do at that time, but turned out to be the right pick, absolutely. Then they bring in respected, analytically driven adults as the head coach and the GM. Charles Lee from the champion Celtics at that point 2 years ago. Jeff Peterson, who's been at a lot of really good organizations or had success. Then they draft Con Knipple last year. Win. W. Even the Mark Williams Laker trade that L.A. backed out of because of a phony bad physical due to how badly Rob Pelinka got fleeced. The Charlotte Hornets have been well-run for the last few years now and have been making really good decisions for those who are paying close attention. LaMelo Ball's immature behavior, his bad shot selection, his inefficient style of play, while exciting, did not match that of a seventh-year player. Or a guy going into his seventh year. Thus, he was not a long-term fit to be the face of this franchise. A guy who acts like a man-child isn't the best player for a team that purports to be a serious basketball place, period. The Hornets likely wanted to make this move for a long time. They couldn't because of Melo's inability to stay healthy. Nobody would have taken him. Prior to this year, LaMelo Ball missed 141 games over a three-year span. 141 games over three previous seasons. But when he played 72 this year, and they started to play well, that really put the pieces in motion. They brought Kobe White in at the deadline. They drafted Christian Anderson out of Texas Tech in round one. Go time. All they needed was a team desperate enough to give them something significant in exchange for LaMelo Ball. But who would do that? Enter the Minnesota Timberwolves after striking out on landing Giannis at the start of the week. That was your sucker. Honestly, the way you should look at the Hornets right now, it's like the beginning of Moneyball. When Billy Beane, played by Brad Pitt, meets Jonah Hill's character for the first time in the Cleveland offices and in some parking deck, Jonah Hill's character says, "I think it's a really good thing that you guys no longer have Johnny Damon. I think it opens up so many more possibilities of things that you can do." That's how you should look at what Charlotte just did here. Charlotte is better off without LaMelo Ball. And there are so many more things they can now do with a record amount of trade exception money, over $40 million, according to Bobby Marks, and bringing in Naz Reid, one of the more underrated players in the league. when you are a small market team in the NBA, generally speaking, there are two paths to competing at a high level, to contending as a small market team. Number one, you need lottery luck, like the Spurs got with Wimby a few years ago and decades ago with Tim Duncan, or selling high on a star, like Charlotte just did with LaMelo Ball, the way that Oklahoma City and Indiana did, oddly enough, with the same player, Paul George, which really jump-started, for obvious reasons, their trips to recent finals, meeting each other in the finals last year in Oklahoma City, winning a championship. If Melo gets hurt, by the way, here's another underrated angle here. If Melo gets hurt in Minnesota, or Ant gets impatient and forces himself out at some point, the West, not an easy place to play, those pick swaps that Charlotte got in this trade here, 2028, 2029, 2030, unprotected pick in 2031, those are going to be some pretty valuable picks. So thought it was really good business for Charlotte. I think Charlotte selling high on LaMelo Ball, a really, really wise move. But what say you? 310-840-4910. Mark's in Florida. Mark, this looks like a Charlotte Hornets win in terms of the trade. What do you see?
0: Hey, what's up, man? Yeah, I think my Heat pulling off the Giannis trade, because he was the biggest prize of the offseason. Thankfully, Godfather Pat Riley finally was able to reel in the big whale. So I think the Heat are going to be the biggest winner of this offseason. But as far as the Hornets go, I think it's a win-win for both teams, because the biggest problem for the T-Wolves is they don't have a playmaking point guard. And Mike Conley, good player, but he's at the end of his career, and they really didn't have anybody else. And now Ant can play off the ball and say what you want to say about Melo.
1: Didn't they just give Ayo Dosunmu a huge contract at the start of this week? They move off of Randall in order to pay Ayo Dosunmu.
0: I think he's a really good pickup, yeah. And here's the thing.
1: So here's my question, then. Here's my question to counter, then. Here's my question.
0: What?
1: You lose, you trade Karl Anthony Towns a couple years ago. That doesn't look all too great now.
0: Right.
1: He wins a title. You move off of Julius Randle, and now you just move Naz Reid. So are we putting a little bit too much confidence in Rudy Gobert, who, as of midnight Eastern time, just turned 34? Happy birthday to Rudy Gobert. Are we putting too much faith in him anchoring everything?
0: He's still an elite defender. People can say what they want to say about him, but he's still an elite rim protector. And let's face it, the T-Wolves weren't getting out of the second round. I know they kind of fell backwards after making it to back-to-back Western Conference final. You still are able to keep Jaden McDaniels, which is huge, who's going to be a breakout star even now more. And you got Ayo, who is showing you he's a damn good player. So Naz Reid, you were able to part with him, but I don't think they were going to bring him back at the money he wanted. So as far as for the Hornets, now you got a playmaking big man who can shoot, and Coby White, I think, can take the place of Melo. So I think ultimately it works out for both, and long term probably better for the Hornets when you consider they got the picks they got and the salary cap space. So long term it probably works out better for the Hornets, but in the short term I think for Minnesota they had to take this gamble because they didn't really have another playmaker. And Melo, I think, being a second option,
1: is a playmaker.
0: The number one option.
1: Let's stop. He's a playmaker, and I appreciate the call.
0: Melo.
1: That's fine. But, like, let's not say they have no playmaker. It's not saying Ayo Dosunmu is LaMelo Ball, but let's not pretend they don't have a playmaker. Now you have problems in the post because you do this. It's good to hear from you. I want to go to Minnesota because, you know, that's directly involved in this, man. Rob's in Minnesota. Rob, how you feeling about this trade?
4: I would say just sort of, like, lukewarm to meh, and primarily because, like, this goes back to previous moves by Tim Connelly, the general manager. So I don't want to get too into the weeds about that gentleman's track record. But what I'm saying is that he's viewed as some sort of like boy genius. And I think it's really a false justification, or it doesn't bear out on the track record. So let me just kind of like go through real quickly.
1: Karl Anthony Towns, we just brought up a couple of years ago, and now you're blowing things up again.
4: Yep, and exactly. And so they dumped Julius Randle, and the frustrating thing is that they actually moved back in the draft. Granted, they did get a worthwhile player, it appears, at least on paper, in the Isaiah Evans kid. But what I'm getting at more so is the fact that you have Naz Reid, a 25 or under player that you didn't have to draft. You signed him as an undrafted free agent. He became a sixth man of the year and a arguably, no, at least starter caliber quality player in the NBA. And you have to package him at a half a dozen draft picks to acquire LaMelo Ball, who's a guy who in six seasons only twice has played more than 70 games. Don't get me wrong. I get the enthusiasm or excitement, that is generated from the idea of LaMelo Ball and Anthony Edwards playing together. But the fact that you're going to have no power forward and you're going to be facing teams like Denver, OKC, and obviously the Spurs, they have all that size and that length. Part of their success these last three seasons, or even if you want to go as far back as five seasons, the fact that if Gobert was having a remarkably horrible game, or even Julius Randle, you could go to the bench or you could go to the down the roster and say, Naz, get in there. Let's get something going. And Naz mm-hmm. would hit threes. He was one of the best perimeter big switch defenders on the pick and roll. And it's another thing.
1: Right, now we're going to get to the Ball. Weeds. But I'm with you. Right, I think Naz Reid's really good.
4: Right.
1: And I understand your lukewarmness. I think Charlotte won the trade because this reeks of desperation for Minnesota.
4: Yes.
1: I'm up against it. It's good to hear from you, Rob, in Minnesota.
4: Okay, thanks a lot. Have a great day.
1: It's great to hear your voice. You know, this is a platform where you can vent if you're feeling frustrated or even lukewarm about trades and talk things out a little bit and react to things such as the United States and Turkey just wrapping up in the last little bit or so tonight. That's what the beauty of this format is. 310-840-4910. Speaking of that, probably the best reason you should feel optimistic about the United States' chances in the knockout stages, that is next on Westwood One Sports Night.
5: U.S. men's national team has wrapped up group play. Up next, the round of 32 on Wednesday. How far can they go? Let's find out. Westwood One Sports.
6: I'm meteorologist Alistair Alders. Patchy fog dissipating otherwise. Cloudy with sunny breaks today. Chance of an afternoon shower. 19 the high. A south wind of 15 to 30. We'll see a few showers developing this evening and overnight tonight. And then for Saturday, mainly cloudy with a few showers. The high 20. Sunday is a mainly cloudy day. There will be a chance of showers. It's an unsettled pattern with a high of 20. But right now, Monday, we'll have a mix of sun and cloud with a high near 22 degrees.
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0: 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Here's Josh Graham.
1: The United States falls to Turkey A, 3-2. Finale of the group stages, the United States resting all but two of their normal starters tonight. So, no need to overreact. Mission accomplished going to the knockout stages, Bosnia and Herzegovina, the first opponent for the Americans next Wednesday. We'll circle back to the LaMelo Ball trade when Terrence Oglesby joins the program in less than 20 minutes. Terrence, probably a perfect guest to have on tonight, not just because he's a Hornets TV studio analyst, but also the NBA draft just wrapped up and nobody follows college basketball closer than he does from ESPN and also the Field of 68. So a lot of hoop in just a little bit. But if you're looking for some optimism tonight, you're a United States fan, you're feeling down in the dumps because they lost 3-2 in dramatic fashion against Turkey. Some of the perceived World Cup powerhouses might not be as strong as we thought they were going into the tournament. And we're not talking about Turkey that, oh, they were viewed to be maybe the best in the group and lost their first two matches, the United States winning Group D. No, we're looking at the very top of the card. Germany might be the golden example of this. They've been playing with fire a lot in this tournament. They were tied 1-1 with Curacao in the first half of their opener. Ended up winning that in a rout, but still, slow start. They trailed 1-0 in the second half of their second match against Ivory Coast. And then today, the Germans got burned with a 2-1 loss to Ecuador. By the way, Ivory Coast advancing to the knockout stages for the first time in their history. That's really cool. That's the Germans. Have told the story on this show that there are a few friends of mine here in Winston-Salem, North Carolina, rooting against Germany because the German national team has been working out and calling Winston-Salem home base for them. They've been in this resort for the last 2 months, and that includes apparently renting out exclusively a pool that my friend wants to, that has takes his family to. That's the pool that they go to, not able to go until the German national team gets knocked out. So they might be happy to learn that the German national team could be knocked out sooner than projected. How about Spain and England? They've had their fair share of struggles. Spain tied Cape Verde in one of the most surprising results in this tournament. That was at the start of the week. England held to a draw with Ghana yesterday, really battling with Croatia before that. See, we just cited here three of the top five clubs, top five teams in the world. Usually you'd put Brazil right there, but Brazil hasn't been as overwhelming as we're used to seeing that international team be. So who are the overwhelming forces in this tournament? Who, with some bracket luck, you're the Americans, do you most want to avoid? Because there are two teams that come to mind. Like, through the group stages so far, two countries have stood out among the pack, looking like the best clubs out there. And that is France, and that is Argentina. France, you want to talk about maybe the most highly awaited match that we've seen outside of the U.S. matches so far in this World Cup? How about 3 o'clock Eastern Time Friday, where you've got Erling Haaland and Norway facing France and Kylian Mbappe? That is going to be a show. 3 o'clock Eastern Time, Foxborough, Massachusetts, those two will be meeting. France is the one team you look at and you just don't see any holes on the team. Like, what is the hole on this French team that was in the World Cup final 4 years ago, won the World Cup in 2018. Just don't see it. As the kids say, they are a wagon. Is that something the kids still say? Don't know. Real quickly, say 6-7. 6-7. You know, we should do a 6-7 in honor of LaMelo Ball tonight being traded, since he kind of was the person, at least in the entertainment sphere, that got the ball rolling on that on TikTok, apparently.
2: Wait, do a 6-7? Right. Like a
1: 6-7.
2: One of those. You made it sound like it was like a big deal.
1: A 6-7?
2: Yeah, like you're doing a 6-7, like Cam Newton did the dab. I guess that is the correct way of doing it.
1: So I shouldn't put an A, like my wife earlier today saying, you should go on the TikTok. You should be on the TikTok. Made me feel very old as I was walking my dog. Like the TikTok? The. Like the Facebook? I'm the old guy now, D-Day. Mm-hmm. In some ways, like if you just took this segment and put it in a time capsule to about 2010 range, somebody might look at it and say, are they talking about songs? Are they talking about 6'7" by Lil Wayne and TikTok by Kesha? What are they talking about? Those were bangers, by the way. Bangers. I don't know which of the two is a better song. Wake up in the morning feeling like P. Diddy. That doesn't age well.
2: That answers that question.
1: Oh, yeah. I think Kesha got canceled. Just the first sentence of that song. Very 2010. So, yeah, France, don't see a lot of holes in their game. Argentina, they're the reigning champion, and the only concern you might have with them, you're talking about age potentially catching up with Lionel Messi being an older club they have, but so much talent all over the team. Looks like we might be on a collision course of 2022 all over again. Those teams might be meeting in the final in the Meadowlands. Wanted to get to this before we got to Terrence Oglesby, though. John Calipari gave one of the most John Calipari answers when asked about Darius Acuff's struggles on the defensive end. And here was Coach Cal.
3: His impact on the defensive end, not being as strong as teams would like it. As his coach at the college level, how did you put him in the best positions possible for his defense or whatever that he lacked to be able to translate to the next level?
4: He was such a good scorer. I didn't give a about his defense. Let me just say,
3: hey, scoring is at a premium, coach. Tell him the truth now.
4: But I told him, you don't want to be the target. You're good enough to defend. You're strong enough to defend. You're quick enough to defend. And if you can get by people on the bounce like you do, then you can stop them from dribbling by you.
1: Why do people dislike that guy? See, is this a classic example of the things that we dislike John Calipari for are now things that we just don't care about? So we've lived long enough to see the reverse Harvey Dent. Live long enough to be the villain. Sometimes you could live long enough to see the villain become loved again. That happened to the late Kyle Busch, the late Kobe Bryant at the end of his career. Like, is that what we're looking at here with John Calipari? Like, he's kind of like the old guy.
2: He's still easy to hate. He's just kind of funny. That was a great joke, but that was absolutely a joke that had about 99% truth in it. That's how he coaches all of his teams. He's like, if you score enough, I'm not asking you to do anything on defense.
1: It's true. They do not play a lot of defense. I'm planting my flag firmly grasp it, in the Caleb Wilson camp, as I think he's going to be the best pro in this draft. If I'm taking AJ DeBonta off the board because he's number one and you're a Wizards fan, who do you go with?
2: I mean, I do think Darius Acuff has a lot of really good opportunities, given where he landed, but I would say Darren Peterson.
1: Peterson, whiff. That is an interesting, fun team, man. And Danny Ainge, he's generally really good at picking them at the top of the draft. So, can see that. Love that from John Calipari. Because, again, the old guard is almost completely gone. All the guys who were in the ACC, Roy Williams, Coach K, Jim Boeheim, they're not there anymore. Tony Bennett, even. But, so it's, who do you got? It's Rick Pitino, it's Tom Izzo, it's John Calipari. So, it's good to have these polarizing coaches. We need more of them. Make sure if you haven't already, you're subscribed to the YouTube channel. Like, comment, subscribe. All those things help us with the algorithm and would help us a great deal. 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How about this guy? Charlotte Hornets analyst and national college basketball analyst Terrence Oglesby joins the show. Next.
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8: From the National Newsroom of the Canadian Press, I'm John Kennedy. Search crews in northern Venezuela fanned out after twin earthquakes killed roughly 235 people and injured more than 4,300. The worst destruction is in the coastal state of La Guaira, where thousands remain missing as neighbors dig through collapsed buildings to look for survivors. Acting President Delcy Rodriguez has declared a state of emergency and is bringing in rescue teams from across the country and abroad. Authorities expect the death toll to climb as emergency crews reach more isolated communities. Meanwhile, Canada is sending $5 million in humanitarian aid for those affected by the Venezuelan earthquakes.
9: Global Affairs Canada says the money will go toward emergency food, water, sanitation, and health services, as well as protection and logistics services. The department says the government is monitoring the situation, and it remains in close contact with its partners to assess and respond to evolving needs in the days and weeks ahead. Prime Minister Mark Carney has expressed his condolences for those killed and called the earthquakes catastrophic. The 7.2 and 7.5 magnitude quakes are among the strongest to strike Venezuela in more than a century and could be felt throughout the region. Jason White, The Canadian Press.
8: 5 years after BC's deadly heat dome event, Provincial Health Officer Dr. Bonnie Henry says the tragedy still weighs heavily on families, first responders, and healthcare workers. More than 600 people died during the 2021 event, many of them living alone without a way to cool themselves indoors. Henry says the province has introduced a heat alert response system and preparedness guide to help reduce the risk of future deaths, and researchers say more needs to be done to identify and protect vulnerable people whose municipalities are adding measures such as cooling requirements for rental housing. British Columbia Premier David Eby says a joint federal BC plan to buy unsold condominiums won't be a bailout for Vancouver developers. But there's now an opportunity for the government to purchase empty homes in other places for less than it would cost to build them. Eby says the government is looking at purchasing units south of the Fraser River, Vancouver Island, and the Okanagan.
10: The market is going to correct in Vancouver. This program will not assist Vancouver developers because we are not looking at, and the numbers don't work, for units in Vancouver. This is for areas outside Vancouver, Fraser Valley, Okanagan, Vancouver Island, where we see opportunities for rent-to-own programs where the numbers could work and where we believe there's an opportunity to buy cheaper than government could ever build.
8: Prime Minister Mark Carney rolled out a plan last week, and Eby says details should have been available then, but the program will nonetheless help people get into the market. The United Nations has paused efforts to escort stranded ships through the Strait of Hormuz after a merchant vessel was struck by what U.S. officials say was an Iranian drone. The attack came hours after Tehran warned ships not to use the new UN-backed route without its approval. This is the Canadian Press. In sports, Australia and Paraguay played to a 0-0 draw in a result that clinched a spot in the knockout round for the Socceroos and will likely be enough for the Paraguayans to advance. In the other Group D matchup, Turkey took a 3-2 win over the United States. It's Turkey's lone win of the tournament, and the Americans had already secured top spot in Group D. Canada's Brooke Henderson is tied for 8th in the opening round of the KPMG Women's PGA Championship in Minnesota. She had a 3-under par 69. Ina Yoon leads 9-under par 63, while Karis Davidson is 2 shots off the pace. Tennis Hall of Famer Chris Evert says her ovarian cancer has returned and treatment will prevent her from attending Wimbledon this year. The 71-year-old was first diagnosed in 2021. 2 years later, she revealed her cancer had returned. The ESPN analyst is an 18-time Grand Slam singles champion. From the Canadian Press, I'm John Kennedy.
11: Meteorologist Alistair Alders, 19 degrees the high today, except 22 inland, cloudy with sunny breaks, chance of an afternoon shower, with a few showers expected to develop through the evening and overnight period, a south wind of 15 to 30 today, and then Saturday mainly cloudy, a few showers in the high 20, Sunday's unsettled with a chance of showers, otherwise mainly cloudy 20, right now Monday a mix of sun and cloud with a high near 22 degrees.
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0: is Westwood One Sports Night. Here's Josh Graham.
1: Sometimes there are just perfect days to be certain. There's nobody that fits that bill tonight better than Terrence Oglesby. Fresh off the draft, he covers college basketball nationally for ESPN, and you know him from the Field of 68. But most notably today, he's for the last few years been a studio analyst for the Charlotte Hornets. And before we get into Charlotte's outlook from today's blockbuster featuring LaMelo Ball and the Minnesota Timberwolves, let's actually start here. How would you define LaMelo's 6 years in Charlotte?
2: That's a great question. It's like that. I need to make sure the trade goes through. But you know what it is? It's that smoking hot girl with not a lot of personality. You know what I mean? Like, the passes are great. The stats are great. Where's the substance? It's not there. And I just came up with that off the top of the dome right there, Josh.
1: Yeah, but like, trying to have a conversation. Hey, what's your thought on world events? And she's like, huh?
2: Yeah, exactly. Exactly. Give me a little depth here. Give me a little depth. And there's not a ton of depth in terms of LaMelo Ball and really consequential winning. And here's the deal. You know, he's gone to the, I think he went to the play-in once and the playoffs maybe once. You know, the Hornets run an upswing. Actually, I don't even think he went to the playoffs. It was just a play-in.
1: Play-in a couple times, yeah.
2: Yeah, I mean, his stats have been outstanding. And I think the biggest thing, whenever they brought Kobe White in, they saw what a steady-headed point guard could do. And some of the metrics with Kobe in the game with Brandon Miller and Konkin Emple were very enticing. Very, very enticing. And, you know, during the play-in, LaMelo kind of went old LaMelo. To a point to where it was like, I should have just taken, I should have just done this. I should have just done that. I should have started being more assertive early. It's like, man, they needed you to be solid. And I don't think he's capable of being solid. I think he's capable of being a lot of fun. But I will say the intriguing thing for LaMelo when he moves to the Timberwolves is he's no longer the best player on the team. I think he could benefit. That could benefit him because he has been 1A since he got to the Hornets. No longer the case for the Timberwolves.
1: You mentioned the play-in game. It almost was indicative of the entire LaMelo experience in a way. Not the loss to Orlando, but the win against Miami that he won at the buzzer. People only tend to see the highlights of LaMelo. They don't, so they'll see the game-winning basket, but they won't see the 2 of 16 and the turnovers that nearly cost them that game. And the irony of it as well is that who really was the overshadowed star of that game? It was Kobe White who hit at the end of regulation. So in a way, that game people will turn to and say, you can't get rid of LaMelo, 30 points, and he had a game-winning shot. But if you really dig into the details and pay attention, it goes well beyond the highlights.
2: Yeah, and here's the thing, too. Health concerns have been an issue, obviously. He played 70 games this year, 72 games this year. Like, in my mind, I look at the aspect from this trade for the Hornets, man. You want to talk about selling high for a team that's gotten desperate? You know, they lose Karl Anthony Towns, who goes and wins a championship. Julius Randle, they turn around and try to flip him. They get rid of Naz Reid. Like, Rudy Gobert's going to anchor you? I think this was a swing and a miss as far as basically the last 2 years for the Timberwolves in trying to build around Ant-Man. And Ant-Man, you know, he might get impatient here in 2 years. So, like, that's where the pick swaps and everything get really intriguing to me because they have no way to build. And it's not like Minnesota or Minneapolis is a free agent destination. It's not. So, like, they've kind of dug themselves in a hole. And some of these draft picks are going to be pretty good ones.
1: Terrence Oglesby is with us here. Charlotte Hornets studio analyst the last few years. We'll get into some draft stuff at the end of this. How much do you think this decision, again, assuming it all goes through, was about moving off LaMelo versus the possibilities of what could be next? Like, what do you think was the driver?
2: I think the driver was sustainable winning. Everything has been such a pendulum in terms of, you know, LaMelo's production and really his availability. I think that's the biggest thing. Like, they finally were able to get 70 games out of him. He played extremely well. He was right on the cusp of a third-team All-NBA season. I thought they did a terrific job in order to, you know, gather all these assets. And you're looking to the future by getting bigger, more physical, having Coby White, who's a good defender. He's a great defender compared to LaMelo. So, like, you're able to add some of these different pieces. You're able to get bigger and more physical, which was the reoccurring theme with the front office after the season was over. We need to get bigger. We need to get stronger. We need to understand the physicality that comes with playoff basketball. And I don't know that LaMelo will ever be able to really succeed in the playoffs as a 1A. As a number two, I think that's possible. Maybe even number three would be more probable. But I thought the Hornets did a nice job looking to the future and understanding, hey, we were able to get Coby White at the deadline. We love what he was able to bring. We can build around these two potential stars in Konkan Empel and Brandon Miller. But now we got to get bigger, we got to get smarter, and we got to get tougher around those two guys.
1: How much different is the identity of Charlotte Hornets basketball with Brandon Miller and Konkan Empel being the focal point and the leaders of the team versus LaMelo Ball?
2: I think the ball has to pop more. You can't just – like, who's going to be the – here's my biggest concern with this whole thing. Khan's not a guy who you're just going to throw to and say, give me one when the game slows down. Brandon can be that guy. So this could open up more opportunities for Brandon, especially towards the end of games where he wants the ball. Like, he wants the ball at the end of games. He wants to be that guy. Now he's getting that opportunity to showcase just that. As far as building around those two, the ball has to continue to move. But, you know, the collective size of the team now, not just from a height perspective, because LaMelo's tall, but he's not broad. Like, he's pretty thin. You look at the strength level of Coby White and some of these other guys, and then you look at the front court that they added with Naz Reid, who I think is one of the most underappreciated players in the association. So I'm excited about the trade. I'm excited about, or you know, Charlotte moving forward. Are they going to have a better record next year than they had last year? I would say right about the same or slightly worse, because you're going to have to continue to build, provided that they don't make another move coming up. So the biggest thing that we've learned about the Hornets, you know, new ownership group in the front office, sustainable, sustainable, sustainable. They didn't feel like what LaMelo did this year was sustainable. They move off of him and they get a devil's ransom on the other side of it.
1: Let's get to the draft piece of things. Terrence Oglesby is with us here. You know his work, ESPN Field of 68 on college basketball as well. You saw how the top four in the draft shook out. Out of the four destinations for these players, which fit most excites you as they begin their NBA career?
2: Out of the top four?
1: Yeah.
2: Cam Boozer. I thought, you know, them going to Memphis and kind of having to figure that out and building a team around him, I thought is really unique. What do they do moving forward with Ja Morant? I don't know. Cam Boozer, the ultimate winner. Is he an MVP candidate? I would say probably not, but I think he's a guy that could make multiple all-star games and contribute to winning things. That's a Herculean effort that he's going to have to go through. I'm also really intrigued, and probably more so, with A.J. DeBanta. The Wizards could be a top six team in the East, with it provided that they all stay healthy. Of course, they're playing the same game that the Timberwolves are then, right? But they have two of them as opposed to one of them. So Trae Young's on a redemption tour. Anthony Davis, I think people kind of understand what he is at this point. If he's able to stay healthy, they have a guy in A.J. DeBanta that's the real Tracy McGrady comparisons. I mean, and he changes direction with force. Not many people do that. And he can do that at 6'9", 215 pounds. He's just an impressive individual. And keep in mind, too, the Wizards are young. Not just those two all-stars or two guys.

0: I digress.
1: Braden Burries, that was the one we had circled where it's like, ooh.
0: Oh, yeah. Ooh. I don't know. I'm really interested to see how Hannes Steinbeck plays. And that's just coming from a Hornets guy. But, sure. Like, he's broad. He's physical. I saw him at the U19s at the World Cup. And people, when I got there, were raving about Eric Riba. And then I got there and watched the game. I was like, Hannes Steinbeck is far and away the best big man in this entire World Cup. It was him and Koa Pete who played terrific. Steinbeck has skill at the five spot. He's able to rebound with the best of them. Is he Steven Adams? There's some comparisons there that I've heard. There's an element of that, but he's more skilled, not quite as big. So those guys, especially, I'm pretty excited for. There's just a lot of really good players in this draft, man. And there's a couple of guys that I feel bad for, like Henry Vasar could have made like $5 million, and now he's going to make significantly less like next year because he got bad advice.
1: Last thing for Terrence Oglesby, taking advantage of your ability to speak on college basketball and the NBA with overlap. Maybe the biggest story of the week was Dusty May leaving Michigan to take the Mavericks job. To you, what's more interesting in how the framing is, that Dusty would leave Michigan to take the Mavericks job, or apparently that John Shire at Duke was higher up on the list and decided to stay?
0: I think it's more interesting that the guy who won the national championship was like, did it, now it's time to move. And he was tired. It's nonstop right now. And I feel for some of these college coaches. They actually have to work 9-to-5s now. They have to work year-round as opposed to having the summers off, which was the case for a long time. Poor guys, they got to work. It's not like they're not getting paid enough. But they'll complain about it, won't they, Josh? They'll complain about it. Here's the flip side. John staying, and he's a guy that has been rumored by NBA circles for a long time, and he continues to turn him down time after time after time. Shire continues to turn him down, and he's got the best gig there is in college hoops. Duke is job 1A. Why would you leave? And you know you're going to compete all the time. So I think Dusty May deciding after winning a national championship, enough is enough. I'm going to go coach a team, and I don't have to worry about, you know, glad-handing boosters.
1: Yeah, thing I was told out of Durham from somebody I trust is that some of this is protecting yourself and having a proper safety net around you, where Dusty May, he took FAU to a Final Four, won the championship at Michigan. If it doesn't work out in a few years with the Mavs for whatever reason, there are going to be programs lining up to pick him up. If you leave the best job in college basketball and didn't finish the job at Duke, he's in his mid-30s. He's not in his 50s like Dusty May. There is some consideration of what might be available to you that's different than Dusty, right?
0: Yeah, you're not leaving Duke and going back to Duke, right? Because whoever snatches that job up next is going to try to keep it forever. There's something to be said there. Dusty May is going to be able to come back the next time, you know, Todd Golden moves or something. Like somebody, they're always going to say, well, Dusty May. But I got to make Dusty May say no. He's the new Billy. You got to make him say no. Well, he keeps saying no. So, yeah, I mean, I think the more intriguing part of this whole thing is Dusty. How does he transition to the NBA? How patient is Dallas going to be? Dallas has an intriguing situation with their new front office. Schmidt's there, obviously, too. I'm excited to see how that all works out.
1: Terrence Oglesby, Field of 68, Charlotte Hornets, ESPN. You do it all, and you've done it all. Thanks so much for the time.
0: Thank you.
1: Got it. Mike Schmitz in that front office with Dallas, Masai Ujiri, and now Dusty May running things in Dallas. But that John Shire point, just to put a bow on it, do you think that if he were Denton to take an NBA job prior to winning a title at Duke, that he would be viewed the way that Billy Donovan is talked about right now in terms of, oh, it's if you have to make John Shire tell you no, he might be tempted to come back to college basketball? Because I mean
2: that depends on what he does at the NBA. Like Billy Donovan gets that treatment because of what he did in college basketball. It's not necessarily, not that he's been bad at the NBA,
1: he
2: hasn't won
1: record,
2: a championship,
1: yeah.
2: But if he were to leave Duke without winning a championship and then go win a championship at the NBA level, then yeah,

0: exist. I don't think he would, but that would exist.
1: Well put. If you have noticed the passion of international soccer fans during the World Cup, there is one American sport where this passion should look very familiar to you. That, and reaction to the United States falling 3-2 to Turkey A in their group stage finale, next on Westwood One Sports Night. 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
2: A shocking NBA trade sends LaMelo Ball to the Timberwolves for Naz Reid and a heap of draft picks.
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21: 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Here's what's making news this hour.
3: The province taking another big step in its efforts to crack down on illegal weed sales. The Justice Department yesterday announcing increased fines, including a range of $600 to $5,000 for buying cannabis anywhere other than an NSLC, up to $25,000 for an individual selling cannabis illegally, and up to $50,000 for businesses doing so. There's also a new offense for illegal sellers to advertise cannabis sales and for landlords allowing illegal sales on their property. Justice Minister Scott Armstrong says the changes reinforce the law and says it's squarely focused on protecting young people. The province announced in December it was going to crack down on the underground cannabis market and asked police to increase their enforcement of the Cannabis Control Act. And the premier thanking Nova Scotia's top doctor for his service as Dr. Robert Strang announces his retirement. Strang will be retiring effective December of this year. The chief medical officer of health became a household name during the COVID-19 pandemic, steering the province through the public health emergency. Premier Tim Houston says Nova Scotians have experienced Strang's caring, compassion, and sense of community throughout his nearly three decades of public service. The province is expected to soon begin the search for a new chief medical officer. For more news, you can follow us on Twitter or at halifax.citynews.ca.
7: I'm meteorologist Alistair Alders. Patchy fog dissipating otherwise. Cloudy with sunny breaks today. Chance of an afternoon shower. 19 the high. A south wind of 15 to 30. We'll see a few showers developing this evening and overnight tonight. And then for Saturday, mainly cloudy with a few showers. The high 20. Sunday is a mainly cloudy day. There will be a chance of showers. It's an unsettled pattern with a high of 20. But right now, Monday, we'll have a mix of sun and cloud with a high near 22 degrees.
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0: Josh Graham.
1: So many of you want in on this LaMelo Ball trade. Polarizing player, now a Minnesota Timberwolf. On X at Josh Graham Show, you can watch the show in addition to YouTube at Westwood One Sports Night. That's where Greg writes in. Can't find the call-in number, Josh, but just wanted to agree with your take on LaMelo Ball and Naz Reid. Look at the plus-minus numbers from a year ago. Naz ranked 24th in the league at plus 592 while playing 27 minutes per game. Imagine 35, 37 minutes for Naz. He can shine there. What do you think of this trade? Is there a clear winner? My position is that, and it seems Greg's as well, is that the Charlotte Hornets are a clear winner. And Terrence Oglesby that just joined us seems to agree with that as well. 310-840-4910. Johnny in Atlanta has found that call-in number, and he wants in. Are you joining the party? Are you joining the brigade with me and Greg and Terrence Oglesby that the Hornets won this trade?
2: They won the trade. I agree with y'all totally.
1: Let's go.
2: Between LaMelo is an entertainer. He's not a ball. He want to do the flashy pass, turn the ball over multiple times, the one-legged jump shot. And that's good. That sells tickets. And you can win like that. But like what's his name said, Okabe said, he will take control of the ball and not pass it a wide open shot. Now, the thing is now with Kobe White at point guard, you got a good, true point guard will facilitate to Brandon Miller. Brandon Miller will be a superstar by the end of this year. He was already going to be an all-star before he got hurt. But now he's an true all-star. So I think it's a great trade. And I told you yesterday that that pick, Christian Anderson Jr., was a great pickup for him too. Mm-hmm. So they might not be in the mix for a few years, but they'll be in the mix in the next two or three years when it's time to go. And then the trade LaMelo to Minnesota, hey, I don't think it's going to work out because guess what? Those are two dominant, two egos right there. We got Adidas on one side. We got Puma on one other side. Both of them trying to have the best sneakers out there and try to sell the sneakers. So if you ain't averaging the points or getting the look, you don't get mad. So you know Anthony Edwards going to get the look, so his sneakers still going to go up. So that means Puma going to sit on the side like, hey, hold up. Why my shoes aren't like Anthony Edwards no more? Because guess what? I'm not playing like him. So guess what? He's going to start being a ball hog. He's going to start cause conflict. So LaMelo going to be shipped up out of Minnesota in a few more years. That's my take. And we'll see how I go out.
1: Johnny, thanks for the call. And you know who's making that bet? Like, who agrees with you wholeheartedly with this? The Charlotte freaking Hornets. Because why else do you accept this deal that so much of it, other than the Naz Reid piece, is pick swaps than if you believe there's a chance this goes badly in Minnesota? Pick swaps in 27, 28, and 29, or pardon, 28, 29, and 30, you have the pick swaps. That makes you believe that in 2 years' time, at this time 2 years ago, or 2 years from now, maybe Anthony Edwards isn't there. Maybe LaMelo gets banged up and that pick's very valuable and the team's not that good. The West is obviously great. Think that the Hornets are making a bet against LaMelo Ball here. And I see that as being a very good bet. I think that's a smart bet because LaMelo, he's missed 141 games over the last three seasons. And you're right to point out bringing in Christian Anderson. That's the part that makes you think that this has been in motion for a while. That you added Kobe White at the deadline. You draft Christian Anderson. This seemed like part of the plan for the Charlotte Hornets. They just needed a team that would give them something. And D-Day, I think it was Linnell, or don't think it was you, because I think you're probably on board with this. It might have been Linnell. We were talking about the play-in, and I think we were on together the night that Charlotte won that crazy game in the play-in tournament and LaMelo hit the game-winning shot. And my initial reaction was, Awesome. Trade him now. He went for 30 and had a game-winning shot. His value's up. Sell high. Trade him. And Hornet fans didn't like that. Got mocked for it. But I sincerely felt that you had a good season with LaMelo this year. This is not the norm. It's the exception. Find a team that's desperate enough to pick up the player and get a haul that somewhat resembles what Orlando got for Desmond Bane. Is it exactly that? No. But is it enough to say you sold high? I think so. Would you classify this as selling high? I think so.
0: Yeah, it's definitely selling high. I mean, compare him to what Ja Morant's going to get. It's a big time selling high.
1: Absolutely. Transitioning things to the World Cup. And if you want in, 310-840-4910. Perhaps the biggest story from the first couple weeks of the World Cup has been the passion of international soccer fans visiting the United States stateside. Us learning how much they're enjoying the experience, but also enjoying how great America is and the Americans getting a chance to see what that passion looks like up close. But if you've noticed that passion, it should look familiar to you because there is an American sport that mirrors the passion that we've seen from international soccer fans. And that is college football. It's the Spider-Man meme. College football fans pointing at international soccer fans. Like, just pay close attention to what's gone viral on your social media feeds the last couple weeks. What restaurants and hotspots are these international fans visiting? Oh, we come in from London. Gotta try some Waffle House. Oh, crikey. What's this? Bockies. My accents are awful. Sorry. Chick-fil-A. Oliver Popular was just telling me how excited he was to get his hands on some Chick-fil-A. So, of course, international fan. Ranch dressing. Whoa, Texas Roadhouse. These are SEC country staples now. And think about the fans that have gone viral. Thinking about the Congo fan staying in the same stoic pose an entire match. That's college football. You could see a college kid shirtless at Camp Randall at Wisconsin doing that, or the Oregon Duck at Otson and Eugene. It seems also that every international fan is wearing a cowboy hat. I don't know. D-Day, have you spent a lot of time with folks from overseas? Because every time my buddies from overseas do an American accent the way that I just badly did accents, they don't do New York. They don't do Chicago. They don't do Boston. It's always the Southern accent. When they're doing the American accent, they're always doing Southern. Have you noticed this?
0: I don't hang out with a lot of Europeans, but it would make sense. I feel like that's the easiest one to do if you're not from here.
1: Get her done! You just hear that.
0: Do Europeans know Larry the Cable Guy? Is that what they think of with America? I have a couple other guys I'd like to show them, maybe.
1: Does Oliver Popular know who Larry the Cable Guy is? He gives a thumbs up. Attaboy.
0: I figure he's well known enough, but I don't want him to be the central figure. Like, if you're not from here. Yeah, there's a long list of people I don't really want to be associated with or at my country associated with that hold positions of power that you are going to associate with. But I would like Larry the Cable Guy to be off the list, respectfully.
1: Get her done. Speaking of music, we might have an American anthem or entertainment, an American anthem on our hands. Like, there's a song. It's been a revelation at NFL international games. I don't know really how this started. Like, this might also be the thing where, oh, Europeans generally do the Southern accent, and then when they're thinking of songs that they think Americans just love, they think, oh, it's gotta be Take Me Home, Country Roads by John Denver. And this has been a mainstay at matches at the World Cup, including American matches. Like, this was last week after the U.S. win over Australia in Seattle.

0: What's more college football than that? Let's be honest. Let's go Mountaineers. Let's go drink some beers. Let's go burn a couch. Let's go make it happen. And then wake up early the next day, drive 90 minutes to catch a flight out of Pittsburgh. What is a better American anthem? Freebird, which we saw from the U.S. men's hockey team, or Take Me Home, Country Roads, an unofficial American anthem? 310-840-4910. If you guys had say, what would be your American anthem? Like, if you're choosing the song, all right, this is what we're going to play when we score goals. Or this, would it be John Denver or Lynyrd Skynyrd?
1: I don't think of it as when we score goals. I think of it back to our conversation of what do I want to share with Europeans who are maybe not familiar with it means to be the anthem of America.
0: So Plain Jane by ASAP Rocky.
1: That's on the list. I have a lengthy list. That's on the list. It's not the top one, but it is on the list. Somebody in the chat had posted Sweet Caroline. Quality option. Bad and Bougie is top of the list. That is the number one option. If no one knows what America is, that would be the perfect way. I want to play Bad and Bougie, and you can have buffalo wings with ranch. America.
0: Ride with the ma. Check in with me and do your job.
1: Wait, I think you skipped a line.
0: Yeah, I did skip a line there. Sorry about that. 310-840-4910. Tim is in Santa Rosa. Tim, where's your head at on the anthem topic or unofficial anthem topic?
2: Awesome. Hey there, folks. How are you guys doing tonight?
0: We're well. Hope you are.
2: Awesome. Yeah, I'm doing well, too. Just leaving Moonlight Brewing here in Santa Rosa. Watching a bit of the World Cup, and I think that it really brought us all together, thinking about other sports outside of that. Want to give a shout-out to my youth, but recreational sports team. We've got slow-pitch softball in Santa Rosa. The Mash Bros, we're coming together right now. We're watching a bit of the game, and we're doing Fan Fest next week. 7-7 out here. Santa Rosa.
0: Did you have thoughts on the anthem, or are we just going to hear about the Mash Bros?
2: No, totally. I mean, we show up there with a speaker, and you know, we're ripping a bunch of American tunes and stuff, just playing some slow pitch softball, getting the community.
0: All right,
2: out
0: what's
2: there.
0: On that playlist? Tell me what's on that playlist.
2: A lot of Grateful Dead, because I think the Grateful Dead's the greatest American rock
0: yes!
2: band of all time. Yeah.
0: I could do Uncle John. If we did Uncle John's band, I think I could bring people together.
2: Oh, yeah. Well, without a doubt. I mean, it's coast to coast there, starting out here in San Francisco. You go up to upstate New York. I mean, it's very hard to go to a state and not find a group that doesn't have some sort of understanding of the Grateful Dead or, you know, some sort of allegiance to it. So we can go all the way down to the south. We can go northeast. We can go Midwest and so forth. So it's a pretty difficult sell, in my opinion, with today's day and age of listening to music. But who knows? Maybe we're going to get some younger deadheads that will somehow bring that out to the mainstream.
0: But
2: and then
0: the
2: we'll start
0: encouragement, the encouragement for you, and I appreciate the call. It's a great submission, and RIP Bob Weir and Grateful Dead. Love the Grateful Dead. Maybe the encouragement is, well, the U.S. men's national team's the song is John Denver. That's not today's kids, whatever. And it can still hit. I'm actually, you know, I'm optimistic when it comes to music that's put out today. I don't want to be the oldest guy ever, get off my lawn. Oh, the music's not as great as it used to be. I'm jealous of the kids listening to music today because they have the ability, so accessible, to listen to just as easy as possible. The music from the 70s and the 80s, it's just right there on whatever streaming service you want. So you can listen to Uncle John's band right now if you want to.
1: You think I could get a press pass to the Mash Bros?
0: Dude.
1: What PR person do I need to contact?
0: I need to know what their post-game interview policies are like for the Mash Bros.
1: We got a text submission. Paradise City, Guns N' Roses.
0: Wow. We're cooking with gas right now. You know what? I like this topic. 310-840-4910. Unofficial American anthems. I'm going to submit Mambo Number 5 by Lou Bega. 1, 2. If we get a text from Mike in New York City suggesting Who Let the Dogs Out by the Baha Men, I have one idea who might be suggesting. Just one thought. But bringing it back to college football, the closest American sports feels to the World Cup is college football. For being honest, the NFL and the NBA, and frankly, most pro sports cities, the atmospheres do feel very corporate. And the reasons the matches don't feel that way is because these international soccer fans who are filling these stands, they aren't that way. The people that generally are going to these matches, there's a different level of passion, and that's college football. There's a tribalness to international soccer that only you really see in a sincere way in American sports from college football. And the larger story these past 2 weeks is just how warm our country's been to international fans visiting. And that's what I experience when I visit college football stadiums for the first time. As long as I'm not wearing gear for the team that they're playing, go to Knoxville, go to LSU, Baton Rouge, and generally it's like, oh, you're from out of town? Hey, guys, fellas, this guy's from North Carolina. Get him a dog and a shirt and a hat. So I do have gear from Knoxville and from LSU, just from the nice folks out that way who just learned, hey, you're from out of town and we want to take care of you. And that's why that storyline looks familiar. 310-840-4910. Also, there are 4 bets that we're placing for Friday night sports action, and we'll share those bets with you. And Graham's gambling next on Westwood What Sports Night.
3: U.S. men's national team has wrapped up group play. Up next, the round of 32 on Wednesday. How far can they go? Let's find out. 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
4: Meteorologist Alistair Alders, 19 degrees the high today, except 22 inland, cloudy with sunny breaks, chance of an afternoon shower, with a few showers expected to develop through the evening and overnight period, a south wind of 15 to 30 today, and then Saturday mainly cloudy, a few showers in the high 20, Sunday's unsettled with a chance of showers, otherwise mainly cloudy 20, right now Monday a mix of sun and cloud with a high near 22 degrees.
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3: 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Here's Josh Graham.
0: Love this. Celebrating a United States win. Not tonight, because they lost to Turkey, but throwing on Uncle John's band. Grateful Dead. And then we see some suggestions from Greg. How about We Are the Champions, Queen? It's a bit presumptive. Don't know if that can be the anthem after every game. That's kind of the anthem that's reserved when you win a title. So we're talking about unofficial anthems. Take Me Home, Country Roads, Freebird coming to mind. 310-840-4910 if you want in. Love the submissions we've gotten so far. Now let's transition things to baseball. Here's a word of advice from your good friend, your friendly neighborhood host, Josh Grant. If you love baseball, don't let the labor dispute updates get in the way of the actual games. It can be very easy to get bummed out by seeing how far apart the players and the owners are. Obviously, the players not in love with the idea of a salary cap. But it seems every week there's a new owner's proposal that the players don't approve of. Last week you had the rethought, reimagined amateur entry model. Today it's the 5-year cap on free agency deals, 6 for guys who are re-signed on your team. Nothing is going to get resolved during the season. These types of talks generally come down to the wire last minute. The CBA doesn't expire until December the 1st. So if you are a glutton for punishment and you want to get bummed out, you could seek that stuff out. But just know, you don't have to do that. There is another path forward. And there is so much else happening in baseball that is more fun to talk about. You got big brands playing each other tonight, like the Cubs and the Mets. The Cubs winning in extras a day after David Peterson went from one clubhouse to the other, from New York to Chicago. The Yankees hosting the Red Sox. Connelly early, fantastic for Boston. The Red Sox turned it off in the ninth, assuming that they held on. They were up 3 in the ninth. Yeah, they won 6-3. How about elsewhere in the AL East? The Rays had a combined no-hitter going into the ninth, but then Craig Kimbrel, if you're watching on YouTube, if you're watching on X, anytime Craig Kimbrel gets mentioned on this show, you ready for this, D-Day? You ready for this, Oliver Popular? Gotta do the lean forward and get the arm crooked back. Gotta do it right. Get it in here. Craig Kimbrel still pitching in the majors somehow, and he gave up the first hit of the game, a two-run homer to Kansas City, 13-2. Tampa won it. The craziest result, though, might have been Nats Phillies. Washington went up 5-0 in the game, lost 10-5. Speaking of the Nats, hey D-Day, Nats Orioles, this weekend, do you have any Nats gear that you could show off for Free For All Friday? Like, do you have Nats apparel?
1: Yes, I have Nationals apparel.
0: Are you a jersey guy?
1: Kind of.
0: What jerseys do you own?
1: They give away hockey jerseys for hockey night at the Nats. I got some of them.
0: That's... Oh, you were at the Dodger game earlier this year where they had that, right?
1: I was.
0: Sick. Or to put it in a D-Day term, silly. Friday, it has, if you're looking ahead to Friday's matchups, some of MLB's best pitchers, they're on the mound. You got, it's a Jacob Mizorowski day facing the Cubs. It's two NL All-Stars from last year dueling in Pittsburgh, Paul Skeens versus Andrew Abbott. Lot to look forward to. I mean, Zach Wheeler's on the mound. All really good stuff. In fact, that's what's top of mind right now. Let's, before we're going to play some bets in a second in Graham's Gambling, but before we do so, let's actually go to Jim, who's in West Palm Beach, Florida. He has a suggestion for us. I got bets to place. I got four of them to place in Graham's Gambling momentarily. But we've taken a number of song submissions that could be unofficial American anthems, good for the U.S. Soccer World Cup perspective, but maybe just good in general if you're putting together a 250 America playlist for next Friday. Jim, appreciate the call, or next Saturday, I guess. Jim, what's your suggestion?
2: So, do you really think that somebody from Argentina or Portugal knows the Grateful Dead or anything like that? And my suggestion is, if they hear Bruce Springsteen, Born in the USA, they know exactly what you're talking about.
0: But that's not a patriotic song, is it? Like, that's kind of a bummer song. If you're going to do, why not do Born to Run if we're going to do Bruce?
2: Hey, but if you're going for the World Cup and you want the rest of the world to know, I would say, hey, Born in the USA is going to get them understanding like us, not the Grateful Dead, not Freebird. And I'm not against them, but I'm just thinking that is a song that exemplifies, hey, they don't know Country Road, somebody foreign. No. They don't know where.
0: Well, they do know Country Roads because they sing it. But here's the problem with that, and I appreciate the call. Denton Day, I guess he's right that, yeah, you're going to learn something about America, but I don't think it's the message you're wanting to convey, despite what the title says. Did we just do the thing that happens on the 4th every year?
1: A very famous protest song against the war.
0: Yes, if you want to learn about an unjust war in the minds of Bruce, in the mind of Bruce Springsteen, I guess you could do it.
1: Miley Cyrus Party in the USA, like... The unofficial anthem doesn't have to have USA in the title. That was not a requirement.
0: That's true. I mean, Take Me Home Country. Freebird does not. There is not a part of Freebird that's talking about patriotism flatly. I don't know. Maybe I missed that part.
1: Yeah,
0: maybe
1: I missed a song that represents the idea of Americans, not like singing about America.
0: Absolutely. So with that in mind, how about Rude Boy by Rihanna?
1: Can you sing that one for me? I just to jog my memory a little bit.
0: You got to make sure. In case you some people might need that. That's the importance of doing a show like
1: you
0: this.
1: Got a text just as Fortunate Son.
0: You know, by CCR. Rather than singing it, see, it might just be better to jog your memory just to read a couple of notes from Rihanna in 2009. Come here, rude boy. Boy, can you get it up? Come here, rude boy. Boy, is you big enough? Take it, take it. Yeah, baby, baby. Yeah, take it, take it. Yeah, love me, love me. Yeah. Is any of this ringing a bell, D-Day?
1: Sound like Stephen Hawking. Jeez Louise. Singing it would have been a much better option, because just speaking that sounds dirty. I mean, it is dirty.
0: American anthem, WAP. Not reading the lyrics to that one.
1: Yeah, what does that one stand for? Is that a acronym?
0: Yes, I believe it is. My sources confirm that it is. I had these bets I wanted to hand out. I got four of them, man. I got four. Not one, not two, not three, but four. Gonna make some coins. Put them together. That's what we do in Graham's Gambling. And that is next on Westwood One Sports Night.
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6: From the National Newsroom of the Canadian Press, I'm Rob Westgate. Canada has signed on to an agreement with Qatar looking to address evolving security threats and strengthen public safety. Public Safety Minister Gurion Ondesangaree says strong international partnerships are essential when it comes to keeping Canadians safe. He says a memorandum of understanding will see both countries work together on addressing transnational crime and evolving security threats. Ottawa says the deal went into effect upon signing and can be renewed after 5 years. Now to South America, where hundreds of people are dead and thousands more are hurt after two earthquakes hit Venezuela hard this week. The strong quakes, measuring magnitudes of 7.2 and 7.5, came in quick succession, hitting within a minute of each other. Reporter Victor Oquendo has more.
7: One survivor described it as a horror movie. A section of the Caracas airport that collapsed into a cloud of dust. We saw travelers scrambling to escape. Parts of the terminal were left looking like a war zone. Of course, that airport is now closed.
6: Canada is sending $5 million in humanitarian aid to help mitigate the disaster. Global Affairs Canada says the money will provide food, clean water, sanitation, health care, and emergency logistics. Officials say 740 Canadians are registered in Venezuela, but there have been no reports of any Canadians being hurt. Back home now, Prime Minister Mark Carney says he has spoken with U.S. President Donald Trump about efforts to protect the Arctic ahead of their attendance at the NATO summit in Turkey in 2 weeks' time. Conservative leader Pierre Poilievre, however, says Carney should have raised U.S. tariffs and the renewal of the Canada-U.S.-Mexico agreement when speaking with Trump.
18: The aluminum, steel, auto, and lumber workers are desperate for their jobs and their paychecks. And Mr. Carney has a long telephone conversation with the president and doesn't even bring it up. What could be a greater priority to this country?
6: Carney said trade talk was not up for discussion with the president. And finally, British Columbia Premier David Eby says a joint federal BC plan to buy unsold condominiums will not be a bailout for Vancouver developers. Instead, he says there's now an opportunity for the government to purchase empty homes elsewhere for less than it would have cost to build them. Prime Minister Mark Carney rolled out the plan last week, and Eby says the details should have been available then.
8: But regardless, it creates the opportunity for people to get into housing that wouldn't otherwise. It doesn't provide a cent of profit to developers that are in over their head. In fact, we expect developers to be taking losses on many of these initiatives. And ultimately, it's just another way for us to give people a chance to get into housing that wouldn't have otherwise had the chance.
6: Eby says the government is looking at purchasing units south of the Fraser River, Vancouver Island, and the Okanagan, but not Vancouver per se, because the numbers simply don't work out. This is the Canadian Press. In sports, Australia and Paraguay are capping off their group stage schedule with a 0-0 draw at the FIFA World Cup. The Socceroos clinched a spot in the knockout round with a point, and Paraguay will likely advance too. Ecuador, Turkey, the Ivory Coast, and the Netherlands each earned victories earlier in the day. Now over to the MLB, where the Toronto Blue Jays have company in the race for the final wild card spot in the American League. Texas held on for a 6-5 victory over Toronto to move into a tie with the Blue Jays. The Houston Astros and the Athletics are also in that four-way virtual tie. Kevin Gausman gave up 6 earned runs for Toronto in the contest. And finally in the CFL, the Edmonton Elks have won 3 straight games to open the season for the first time since 2017. TJ Luther caught an 8-yard touchdown pass late in the fourth quarter of Edmonton's 23-18 victory over Winnipeg. The Blue Bombers, they are 1-2 on the still very young CFL season. From the Canadian Press, I'm Rob Westgate.
9: I'm meteorologist Alistair Alders. Patchy fog dissipating otherwise. Cloudy with sunny breaks today. Chance of an afternoon shower. 19 the high. A south wind to 15 to 30. We'll see a few showers developing this evening and overnight tonight. And then for Saturday, mainly cloudy with a few showers. The high 20. Sunday is a mainly cloudy day. There will be a chance of showers. It's an unsettled pattern with a high of 20. But right now, Monday, we'll have a mix of sun and cloud with a high near 22 degrees.
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0: Westwood One Sports Night. Here's Josh Graham.
1: Let's make some money. These odds, courtesy of our friends at DraftKings. Four bets for Friday's sports action. Then we'll get to what's ahead for the United States soccer team as they get set for the knockout stages. Tonight, officially, the close of the group stages. A 3-2 loss in the final seconds of stoppage time against Turkey. Still 6 points more than the Americans have ever had in the group stages, and that's something that you can really hang your hat on. Now let's get to Graham's gambling.
0: It's time for Graham's gambling. Let's make some money.
1: You want to know what was a dumb bet? USA team total under 2.5 goals. That didn't quite work out. Or, pardon, 1.5 goals. Out of a count, they scored 2 and had so many more chances to net a third to either earn a draw or win this match against Turkey. So that bet, that didn't quite get there from last night's. We have 4 bets, not 1, not 2, not 3, but 4 to place for Friday's action. Let's start in the World Cup. Norway, France might be the most highly awaited group stage match. You've got Erling Haaland dueling with Kylian Mbappe. And frankly, just find these odds disrespectful. Erling Haaland, anytime goal scorer, plus 135. Got to take him. Did I tell you that I met Erling Haaland D-Day at the Stanley Cup playoffs? Met him at Game 5 between the Hurricanes and the Vegas Golden Knights?
2: You did not.
1: So, he was wearing a medium polo shirt, and a lot of people were like hanging out around him. And I knew one of the people in his orbit that was with the Canes, started talking to him, and I thought it was one of the players. It was well after the game had ended. I thought it was one of the players because, you know, hockey players can look very Nordic. And then he walked away. They're like, oh, that was Erling Haaland. What? Why is Erling Haaland here? Oh, the team's staying at this beautiful resort in Greensboro that they're based in? Oh, okay. So, huge caniac, Erling Haaland, who's been awesome, multi-goal scorer in games so far in this tournament throughout, think that his team delivers against perhaps the best team in the world. Anytime goal scorer, plus 135, crazy value, we're going to take it. These are two bets that I love and you're going to hate. That's okay, though. We're going to go Reds run line, plus 1.5 runs. Don't even need them to win. At minus 116. Yeah, you're facing Paul Skeens, but Paul Skeens kind of sneakily hasn't been amazing this year. We bet against him last week with Tomoyuki Sugano, Tommy Sugar, pitching for the Colorado Rockies. Yeah, the Rockies, who aren't that great. And the Rockies won the game 2-1, won it outright. So we're just going to run it back. And again, if they lose by a run, okay. We could take that. We're going to put our stock in Andrew Abbott, the pride of South Boston, Virginia, and lean on lefties who are also redheads that generally have sweet facial hair. Andrew Abbott. Love betting the run line. And we're going to do the same thing betting against Jacob Mizorowski. It worked for us last week. Taking the Atlanta Braves, they're facing the Chicago Cubs. Fresh off an extra inning win against the Mets tonight. We see plus 108 odds, despite the fact, again, the Cubs are good. Plus money to not even win the game. But at run line, that's a lot of respect being paid to Jacob Mizorowski. So even though it's a terrifying thing to do, betting against Skeens and the Miz, We're going to do so with run lines at good value. Cincinnati plus 1.5 runs at minus 116. And the Chicago Cubs at plus 108. Plus 1.5 runs. Got to bet the Orioles, too. Orioles, you know what we're going to do? I hate our bullpen so much that I don't want to bet money on them to close things out. So what I'm going to do is Orioles first five innings run line minus 0.5 runs. We're just going to do that because that's also plus 108. So just the Orioles winning the baseball game five innings in. That's what I'm taking. Orioles had a day off after a horrific loss. The Nats did not have a day off after their horrific L, atrocious L. Up 5-0, losing 10-5 today against the Philadelphia Phillies. The Orioles are throwing Trevor Rogers. Last time we saw him, he was throwing 7 scoreless at Dodger Stadium. So there you go. Erling Haaland, anytime goal scorer. Reds plus 1.5 runs against the Pirates and Paul Skeens. And we're taking the Cubs plus 1.5 runs against the Miz. And we're taking the Orioles run line, 5-inning run line, plus 108. There you go. Those are our four bets for Friday's action. Shifting things to the United States. Don't really care that they lost tonight to Turkey. This match meant nothing. Nothing at all. Everybody turned out healthy. Honestly, it's a huge plus that Christian Pulisic looks the part. You got him out there, and he had not one, not two, but three terrific scoring chances in just about 30 minutes, between 30 and 40 minutes of playing time. To quote Bill Belichick, we're on the Bosnia and Herzegovina. That's exactly what Bill said. On to Bosnia and Herzegovina. This is going to be the Americans' first knockout stage opponent. Wednesday night, the U.S. remains out west. After two games in L.A. and one in Seattle, they'll play their third NFC West venue, Santa Clara, Levi's Stadium, home of the 49ers. If the Americans advance, there's a good chance their round of 32 opponent in Seattle would be Egypt. That's not locked in, though. The quarterfinal, if they were to get past that, would be back in Los Angeles. The semifinal would be in Jerry World in Dallas. The final is in the Meadowlands out east. But let's keep the main thing here. Bosnia and Herzegovina kickoff from Santa Clara set for 8 p.m. Eastern on Wednesday night. What is the scouting report for the Americans here? It's already been a special World Cup for Bosnia and Herzegovina. They beat Qatar 3-1 yesterday. Then they got the proper help in order to secure a spot in the round of 32 to get out of the group stages. This was historic for their country, considering it's the first time they will be advancing to the knockout stages since gaining independence from Yugoslavia in 1992. It's just the second World Cup they've qualified for. They missed in 2010, 2014, 2018, and in 2022. Here was an emotional Zlatan Ibrahimovic speaking about the significance of this achievement on Fox.
2: That's all about what football is all about, bringing people together, and especially for Bosnia, how much this country has suffered, and to see this happiness makes me very emotional, gives me goosebumps, because that's my father's roots, and just to see 70,000 singing, probably the Bosnian fans won already the World Cup. Makes me emotional. I cannot even express myself good now, but very, very emotional moment, and I'm just happy. I'm just happy.
1: As emotional as that is, and not wanting to underscore the significance of that at all,

0: turns people off. It just, you don't want that to happen. You don't want to go to that place. So what Zlatan says there is, for Bosnia and Herzegovina, it's, we've already won the World Cup. Because we haven't won a lot of World Cup matches since 1992, and we did against Qatar. We haven't advanced past the group stages before, and we just did. That's success for that nation. For the United States, it's mission accomplished to win your group and have more points than you ever had in the group stages before. But on your home soil and in a favorable matchup, you can't get knocked out at the same stage you were eliminated 4 years ago. You have to break through and get beyond that. We'll officially say this is a last call for phone calls, where 310-840-4910, we have taken everything from American anthems, that unofficial American anthems, the way that Take Me Home Country Roads has kind of become that. And we saw Freebird with the U.S. men's hockey team taking hold at the Four Nations last year and the Olympics this year. We also are still reacting to the LaMelo Ball trade, going to the Minnesota Timberwolves, pairing him up with Anthony Edwards, who won that trade. We've been talking about as well, and yes, reacted to this World Cup loss tonight against Turkey and looking ahead, against Bosnia and Herzegovina. 310-840-4910 if you want in on tonight's slew of topics. However, and wherever you're listening or watching, greatly appreciate that. We have a treasure trove of sounds to get to from the NBA tonight. A treasure trove. In addition to that, perhaps the best way for us to talk about the massive blockbuster we just saw in the NBA might be to talk about another potential blockbuster that might come from it. That is next on Westwood One Sports Night.
1: A shocking NBA trade sends LaMelo Ball to the Timberwolves for Naz Reid and a heap of draft picks.
2: Westwood One!
1: Ball joins Anthony Edwards in Minnesota to form one of the most exciting 1-2 punches in the league. Will it be enough to get past the Spurs and Thunder? Westwood One Sports.
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4: 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Here's what's making news this hour. The province taking another big step in its efforts to crack down on illegal weed sales. The Justice Department yesterday announcing increased fines, including a range of $600 to $5,000 for buying cannabis anywhere other than an NSLC, up to $25,000 for an individual selling cannabis illegally, and up to $50,000 for businesses doing so. There's also a new offense for illegal sellers to advertise cannabis sales and for landlords allowing illegal sales on their property. Justice Minister Scott Armstrong says the changes reinforce the law and says it's squarely focused on protecting young people. The province announced in December it was going to crack down on the underground cannabis market and asked police to increase their enforcement of the Cannabis Control Act. And the premier thanking Nova Scotia's top doctor for his service as Dr. Robert Strang announces his retirement. Strang will be retiring effective December of this year. The chief medical officer of health became a household name during the COVID-19 pandemic, steering the province through the public health emergency. Premier Tim Houston says Nova Scotians have experienced Strang's caring, compassion, and sense of community throughout his nearly three decades of public service. The province is expected to soon begin the search for a new chief medical officer. For more news, you can follow us on Twitter or at halifax.citynews.ca.
5: A meteorologist, Alistair Alders, 19 degrees the high today, except 22 inland, cloudy with sunny breaks, chance of an afternoon shower, with a few showers expected to develop through the evening and overnight period, a south wind of 15 to 30 today. And then Saturday, mainly cloudy, a few showers in the high 20. Sunday's unsettled with a chance of showers, otherwise mainly cloudy 20. Right now, Monday, a mix of sun and cloud with a high near 22 degrees.
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0: sometimes the best way to talk about a blockbuster trade is to talk about another blockbuster that might come from that trade. Jaylen Brown might be the next Charlotte Hornet. The Charlotte Hornets, after moving on from LaMelo Ball, should be viewed as contenders to land Jaylen Brown, and here's why. It's the rare trade that would be perfect for all three parties involved, the player and both teams. It would be perfect for all three parties. We'll get to the treasure trove of NBA-related sound that we have momentarily. Last call for phone calls at 310-840-4910. But it would be perfect for all three parties. For Jaylen Brown, he gets to have his own team that could quickly become a contender in the Eastern Conference. You know he wants his own team. Why else would he be out there publicly saying this was the most enjoyable NBA season he's had, rather than the one that ended with him holding up NBA Finals MVP 2 years ago? Well, it's because he was the star. He was the center for pretty much the entire year. Certainly wasn't the end of the season, when Jason Tatum returned and then you lost on your home court in a game 7 in round 1. If you go to Charlotte, you're Jaylen Brown. You headline a big three alongside budding all-stars Brandon Miller and Konkan Ipel. Charlotte, by the way, if you're trying to pursue this path, literally make anybody else on the roster available than those two players. Pick our roster. Do what Miami clearly did with Milwaukee. Hey, who do you want? You can have them. The Hornets have a $40 million trade exception. That's a record. That they could use to land one more big player. Can't use it on Jaylen Brown, though. There's some confusion on this front. Some think that you can use the $40 million trade exception, and Jaylen Brown's making $53 million a year, and then offset that with another player. No, that's not how it works. If you're going to use the trade exception on a player, they have to be worth equal your trade exception amount or less. And there are other players. Like, if you're trying to sell Jaylen Brown on the idea of being a Hornet, all right, it's Brandon Miller. It's Konkan Ipel. But what if it's somebody like Kyrie Irving? Because a new head coach, Dusty May, doesn't want to deal with his bull bleep. He's worth less than that number. Pair a former Duke guard with a former Tar Heel point guard in Kobe White. Trey Murphy, apparently he's on the market. He's from the state of North Carolina. He's from Durham, North Carolina. Played in the ACC at Virginia. Miles Turner. For the past decade, it seems, the Hornets have been connected in trade rumors to Miles Turner. Maybe that officially happens. Also, another selling point for Jaylen Brown being happy in Charlotte, the head coach of the Hornets is Charles Lee, who was a beloved assistant for Boston on that 24 title team. Even Grant Williams, who was on that team, is a Charlotte Hornet as well. Getting to Boston. Why would Boston want to make this deal? The Hornets have all the things that you would want if you were the Celtics. You want a guy who's averaged 20 a game over the last 5 years? Charlotte has that. And Miles Bridges, who's apparently on the market. He's in his prime at 28 years old. One of Boston's weaknesses, one of the things they really need to address, is their interior, their post play. That's why they were interested in Giannis, of course. Charlotte could put Musa Diabate and the offensive rebounding force he's been in the deal with a few other players. They have promising centers that they've drafted the last couple of years, and Ryan Kalkbrenner and the 14th overall pick, Hannes Steinbeck, out of Washington. Big hands, rebounding machine. Naz Reid, he could potentially be flipped. Remember, these trades aren't official until the new league year starts. Remember when Boston brought in Drew Holiday a few years back? It was initially Drew Holiday going to Portland as part of the Dame Lillard trade to Milwaukee, But then 4 days later, they were like, all right, we can get value from Boston, and we're going to flip him to the Celtics. And they made it a multi-team deal in order to get that thing done. The Hornets have a ton of draft capital that can help the Celtics replenish in that way. Charlotte has not one, not two, but three first-rounders next year alone. Then the Minnesota pick swaps in 28 and 29 and 30, and an unprotected Minnesota pick to go along with their own in 2031. So that's why Boston would have interest in it. And if you're the Hornets, obviously this is something you do. You're a franchise that is capable of landing a legit superstar in his prime with three more years left on his contract that goes through 2029. How does an organization like Charlotte get a star in his prime? How does that happen? The only ways is if you draft them and then extend them, and that, or trade for them. And usually if you're trading for them, they have 1 year left. It's a rental. It's a Kawhi Toronto situation. This is different. This is a chance to lock in your star for the next 3 years under contract and have this guy be the face of your team. And it would allow Charlotte to be more relevant than it's ever been in its four decades of existence. No playoff appearances in a decade. One of two franchises never to even make it to a conference finals. The other is the New Orleans Pelicans, who only exist because Charlotte left 25 years ago for New Orleans when they were the Hornets before the Pels. A Jaylen Brown Charlotte Hornets trade makes a lot of sense, and that's why we put that on the table right now. We got a treasure trove of sound. We've mentioned this. NBA sound specifically. A lot of things going on. And you know, let's actually start with some of the reactions we've seen to the LaMelo Ball blockbuster trade today, because a noticeable faction of Hornet fans not too pleased. The comparisons that are being thrown around is top shelf as they can get. Comparisons to, man. This is like when Cam Newton was let go by the Panthers. Oh, this, the Hornets fan site for Sports Illustrated said that this is the Luka Doncic mistake all over again. And courtesy of a Charlotte TV anchor named Nick Carboni filming this outside the Hornets arena, the sound you're about to hear. And for the visual purposes, this guy is literally his head sticking out the window of his car, a microphone being stuck in his direction. And you're also going to hear from his friend in the passenger seat right outside of the Hornets arena. And the guy in the passenger seat just can't contain himself at some point to express his displeasure of this trade.
1: LaMelo Ball, man. Trading LaMelo Ball from the Hornets, that's like y'all trading Michael Jordan off the Chicago Bulls. Y'all already didn't give us Kobe Bryant. Y'all keep messing up the team chemistry. He was the hottest on the team. He bought us all the ticket sales. He made the most points on the team. It was nobody else better than him.
2: He made it beautiful to watch.
1: I swear, he made it great to watch. He made us want to come here.
0: He made it beautiful to watch. So beautiful. So beautiful watching a guy play inefficient basketball and turn it over and take crazy shots that sometimes he would hit. So why this kind of reaction? Sincerely, why? Honestly, this might be a story about fame in America. Like, Melo, he is a byproduct of how we consume basketball in 2026. Outside of the major market teams, are most people watching games in the regular season? Like, think about it. How are you watching LaMelo Ball play basketball? Do most people get to know their stars based on what they say in post-game interviews or in quotes written in stories by beat writers anymore? No. Get to know them on IG and TikTok, where LaMelo Ball is a monster. And you have people who have been following him for over a decade now, dating back to the Ball in the Family days, and have that investment there. So little of it seems to be actually about basketball. Like, you'll watch the highlights. You're not watching the games. And LaMelo Ball can look really good on a highlight tape. When you watch the game, don't exactly see that piece. But here's the good news. If you're a Hornets brass dealing with unhappy Charlotte Hornet fans, the bar is obviously criminally low for what you need to exceed. Like, fans harken back on the 90s starter jackets and, oh, the teal and the pinstripes, all that. Grandmama, Muggsy Bogues, Del Curry. But those teams never really won anything either. Did they win more than one postseason series? I think they had a buzzer-beating win against Boston one year when the Celtics weren't any good. But other than that, did they ever win anything? No. So if LaMelo Ball is eliciting this type of reaction, imagine how quickly you can win those fans back by doing something as small as, I don't know, making the playoffs. Because Charlotte hasn't done that since 2016, a full decade ago. So wouldn't worry so much about the unhappy faction of Charlotte Hornet fans, especially if you can make a big move with the trade exception and other assets you have available to you. Staying in the NBA, is it possible that we are overvaluing this NBA draft? Because we've been hyping this since really the start of the college season. Whoa, this draft is going to be amazing. Frankly, we should temper this a bit. History tells us it's a wise course of action. Not to say every guy taken in the top 10 picks could be an all-star. The Field of 68's Jeff Goodman. He's about as plugged in as anybody within the sport. He joined our show, Westwood One Sports, this week, and he cited some statistics that are important to note.
2: Thing you've been told by a reputable source regarding this draft.
3: I guess the wildest thing is we all say how great a draft it is. And the wildest thing that I had somebody say was that they think there'll be one all-star to come out of this draft, which I thought was insane. But again, you look at it and you're like, all right, well, if Peterson doesn't live up to the expectations, and what if Boozer isn't an all-star, but he's a next-tier guy, and what if AJ, you know, doesn't develop into what we think or he thinks he's going to be? And these guards are good, but are they all-stars? I mean, I kind of went through it. Most years, the average in the top 10, in the top 10 picks since 2000, the average is probably 2.5 all-stars. 2.5 all-stars in the top 10. We think when we look at it, this draft, we're like, man, there could be like 7 all-stars. The most we've ever seen since 2000 that have made at least one all-star team among the top 10 picks is 4.
0: Four. And that class was LeBron, Carmelo, D-Wade, and Bosh. 4 all-stars in the top 10. And that's the best class we've seen this century. D-Day, are all 4 of those guys Hall of Famers? Like, is Chris Bosh?
4: Yeah.
0: I thought I read something that he was in.
4: He definitely got in. All 4 of those guys technically are multi-Hall of Famers because they got in with the 08 Redeem team, too.
0: Yeah. Just waiting for the smartass to call in and say, well, LeBron isn't in the Hall of Fame yet because he's still playing. Okay, got it. Cool. 2.5 all-stars in the top 10 probably does track that stat. He said, all right, average 2.5 each year. The most we ever seen is 4 this century. Last year, you got 2 that you feel pretty confident are going to be perennial all-stars. Dylan Harper, what he did in these playoffs, you kind of bank on that with him being 20. Cooper Flagg, might have heard of him. But then, okay, is it VJ Edgecombe or Konka Nipple that is consistently hitting that mark? Are both of those guys going to be consistent all-stars? Don't know. But 4 is the most. And that's something to remember when you're thinking about this class of players. Because while this group was deeper than usual, it doesn't have a generational player in it the way that draft did. or even the way that last year's draft did. As good as A.J. DeBonta is, he isn't LeBron, he isn't Anthony Davis, he isn't Victor Wembanyama or Cooper Flagg. The best comp to A.J.'s talent level among recent number one picks we've seen, probably Cade Cunningham. And you'd take that if you're Washington. You'd be happy. Are you kidding? This guy was awesome with the Detroit Pistons. Now, coming out of college, team wasn't awesome in the Big 12. He carried them, had all the physical tools. That's kind of where the comps are. But nobody's saying that Cade Cunningham's a generational talent. And that's not who A.J. DeBonta is either. So it's not a shot at A.J. because you'd be, again, thrilled, tickled to death, tickled pink if he had a Cade Cunningham-type impact. But saying that it's the best draft we've ever seen this decade or this century, did it again. Ash, that you see 7 or 8 All-Stars in the top 10, DeBonta's the safest pick, but Peterson and Wilson, we'll see. Caleb Wilson, they have high upsides. Darius Acuff, he's really good. Really good scorer. Can he play defense? Is his size going to be an issue when he plays in the pros? Braden Burries, a lot of upside there too. So it's going to be interesting who you think the best player in this draft is going to be. Because I'm firmly planting the flag on Caleb Wilson Island, saying that he's going to be the best player in this year's draft. Just think that there isn't drop-off between him and the top three. He played those guys head-to-head. I've had a chance to talk to 2 out of the 4 guys. I'd take Caleb over Cam Boozer. D-Day, you were with me watching Caleb Wilson in person play Cam Boozer. And there was no question who the better player in that game was, right? Like, easy.
4: I've watched Cam Boozer play 4 times, and not a single time was he the better player.
0: There you go. Caleb Wilson. I've watched these guys in person play a ton of times in the past year. I just think Caleb Wilson's the better player. And Cam Boozer was the best player in college basketball this year, who produced the best resume. But I think some of that is how good is the team around you type of thing, or how good your basketball team as a whole is versus what Caleb Wilson had surrounding him at North Carolina. Obviously, when he got hurt, that became a team that went from being a borderline top 10 team to blowing a 19-point lead in the first round of the NCAA tournament and Hubert Davis getting fired. Oh, speaking of Darius Acuff, last piece from our treasure trove of sound here. John Calipari had a very John Calipari-like exchange when asked about Darius Acuff's struggles on the defensive side of the ball. Listen to that.
5: His impact on the defensive end, not being as strong as teams would like it. As his coach at the college level, how did you put him in the best positions possible for his defense or whatever that he lacked to be able to translate to the next level?
6: He was such a good scorer, I didn't give a about his defense. let me just say,
5: ain't scoring is at a premium, coach. Tell him the truth now.
6: But I told him, you don't want to be the target. You're good enough to defend. You're strong enough to defend. You're quick enough to defend. And if you can get by people on the bounce like you do, then you can stop them from dribbling by you.
0: Yeah. There are guys that it feels like we're overthinking it. And Darius Acuff is a classic example. I think we're going to look at this D-Day years from now and be like, why the hell did we think it was a good idea to take Mikal Brown Jr. over Darius Acuff?
4: That felt like we're in real time, the most head-scratching pick.
0: But it was a buildup, because you know what happens? NBA draft guy shows up. And you know who NBA draft guy is? Oh, he's the person that doesn't really watch college basketball, but then watches the cut-ups and is like, whoa! This guy's traits are amazing! And then you just overlook obvious things. I'll give you a good example. I'm at the ACC tournament, and a Louisville staffer thinks, he's like, oh yeah, Mikkel's not playing today. I'm like, could Mikkel play? Probably. But he's not playing. That's already a red flag, number one. But then, the next day, Louisville plays the next day. He's not playing again. And I'm asking, like, what is he actually dealing with? He's like, Josh, he's got a bad back. Like, he's hurt. Like, his back's hurt. And you know what the first thought I had when they said that? He's 19 years old. Who has back issues at 19? That's not a normal thing, is it? That's kind of the thing with Darren Peterson, too. It's like, Josh, you don't understand. He's had this cramping issue where it's like, this has happened. I'm like, yeah, that's a little strange, right? So, I mean, either way, it's not good. It's like, oh, that's either strange, okay, we're not blaming the kid, or it's the kid's fault, and that's also something that you look at when you're evaluating whether or not you want to take a certain player over a certain player. You know, the Mikkel Brown one, it's like, with respect to the traits, Darius Acuff, do you know what he shot from three last year, Dente, if you had to guess, without the stats in front of you? Take a guess.
4: He's hovering around 40%.
0: Darius Acuff Jr., we can agree, not a low-volume shooter, takes a lot of shots, shoots the ball a lot. 44% from three. And not uncontested, contested shots. Had to create your shot. Darius Acuff, 44% from three. Yeah, let's take the guy who has a bad back, who has great traits. Let's do that. Puzzling. Well, not like, again, I get it with Keaton Wagler. It's like, all right, he has the traits and he's really good and led Illinois to a Final Four where they haven't been in 21 years. Okay, you could talk me into that. That's fine. He defends better. Brad Underwood, you don't play that many minutes for Brad Underwood if you don't defend. Fine, and he had the trait and he scores. Great. Talk me into that. Not going to knock that pick one bit. Mikkel Brown Jr.? Huh? And the Burries, taking Rhett Johnson over Braden Burries isn't going to age well either. But we digress. D-Day, we need to put this show to bed. What do you have to put this show to bed?
4: There's a game that was very famous when you and I were children that is having a massive resurgence. I'll share it next.
7: U.S. men's national team has wrapped up group play. Up next, the round of 32 on Wednesday. How far can they go? Let's find out. Westwood One Sports.
8: I'm meteorologist Alistair Alders. Patchy fog dissipating otherwise. Cloudy with sunny breaks today. Chance of an afternoon shower. 19 the high. A south wind of 15 to 30. We'll see a few showers developing this evening and overnight tonight. And then for Saturday, mainly cloudy with a few showers. The high 20. Sunday is a mainly cloudy day. There will be a chance of showers. It's an unsettled pattern with a high of 20. But right now, Monday, we'll have a mix of sun and cloud with a high near 22 degrees.
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0: Sports Night. Here's Josh Graham.
1: Love seeing Brad Pitt in a U.S. soccer jersey and a bucket hat. Was he also wearing shades indoors? Was our guy Brad wearing shades indoors as well at the L.A. State? Yes, he was. But it's one of those bifocals that are tinted. It's not like a full shade. You could see his eyes. And Brad, with his arms crossed, is hanging out with Edward Norton. Do not call him Ed. If you've ever interviewed Edward Norton before, it is told to you ahead of time. He does not go by Ed. His name's Edward. Standing next to Edward Norton, holding a beer at the U.S.-Turkey A match. D-Day, your movie knowledge is limited. We know this. Can you tell me the iconic movie that Brad Pitt and Edward Norton starred in together? And I'll give you a hint. Late 90s. Came out probably 1999.
2: I know what Fight Club is.
1: Do you know what the first rule of Fight Club is, though?
2: That Edward Norton played the Hulk, too.
1: That's impressive. Do you have any Brad Pitt movies in your Rolodex since he doesn't play superheroes?
2: He's on Bullet Train. I love that movie.
1: Wow! That's a very strange pull for Brad Pitt's catalog.
2: Well, I just gave you
1: Fight
2: Club.
1: I was thinking, like, it's great. No. I'm just saying that was an unexpected pull. Like, just like I was impressed that Oliver Popular knew who Larry the Cable Guy was, but then disappointed to learn the reason is because his generation knows him as one of the trucks in Cars, the animated movie. Get her done.
2: To be fair, I've also never watched a Larry the Cable Guy comedy special. I'm good on that.
1: Oh, you didn't watch...
2: I did not.
1: The whitest version of the Kings of Comedy, where it was Jeff Foxworthy, Ron White, Bill Engvall, and Larry the Cable Guy on one special.
2: Sounds like torture.
1: It was good. It's actually pretty funny.
2: I'll take your word for it.
1: Nah, sincerely, I think here's your sign. You might be a redneck. It's a change up from the stuff I normally watch. Stand-up comedy-wise. But anyway, very good to see Brad Pitt and Edward Norton hanging out together. Make sure if you haven't already, subscribe to the podcast, subscribe to the YouTube channel, searching Westwood One Sports Night. Likes, comments, subscriptions. They help when it comes to the algorithm. Oh, the A word, algorithm. Hear that word a lot. We appreciate, however, and wherever you listen and watch this program, Free For All Fridays on later tonight, and, Drake Toll's on the way. But we're not done yet, so stop talking about it like the show's over. We need to put it to bed.
2: I'm going to punch you right in the nostalgia today, Josh. Gen Z, Gen Alpha, I don't know what the generations are anymore, but the latest generation of humans is seeing a massive resurgence one of the great games that you and I played as a kid. Now, fun fact, I have no idea if you actually played this game as a kid, but I played this game as a kid. Beyblades are officially back.
1: Oh! Beyblades! That is nostalgic. Because that's like the thing that you have on like your arm sleeve, right? Is this Digimon?
2: You could have something on the arm sleeve. I think you're thinking of Yu-Gi-Oh.
1: Yu-Gi-Oh! Yes! I was into Yu-Gi-Oh and Digimon and Pokemon. All of it. Beyblades. Those things look so cool.
2: I was a big Beyblade guy. We'd make our own custom Beyblades. For those that are old or maybe not dorky, it's like a game you play where you kind of... I don't know how to describe letting it rip, but you attach it to like a mechanism and you pull it like an old school lawnmower, and then it spins and they clash against one another and the last one standing wins kind of a deal. It's based off a television show where there's like monsters attached to the Beyblades, which is not in real life. But That actually is like kind of lit that kids are playing this now. We used to make custom stuff all the time. People be cheating, putting like rubber bands on it to deflect.
1: Do you know
2: the
1: glow. What I have a theory on why that is. I think there's a real, it's kind of why NASCAR short track racing became very popular right after the pandemic. People didn't want to watch races on a screen. So they wanted to be at the short track where you could see it all happening. And I think there's a real push for non-digital screen-oriented entertainment. So we're seeing this push for tangible physical media, which I recommend.
2: Like hell in Yu-Gi-Oh!
1: DVDs, like having physical media, CDs, like getting that stuff back is becoming popular again. Obviously, like vinyl is a big thing. But I think the same is true with stuff like this, too, where it's like, oh, we're hearkening back on a time where our entertainment didn't require us to be watching a screen or engaging with the screen in order to be entertained. Does that make sense? Is that a trackable theory?
2: Were you good at Yu-Gi-Oh? I bet I would wash you at Yu-Gi-Oh.
1: Nah, bro. Books a million Saturday mornings. Roll in there with a fat deck. Ready to roll.
2: I don't know. I had Exodia and Egyptian God cards.
1: What was your favorite Yu-Gi-Oh?
2: The Battle City Kaiba tournament.
1: Uh-huh. Dude, those cards were so sick. Like the burgundy with the gold trim and the circle cards. And then you put them in the little... Yeah, it's still cool. Is this... By the way, the second straight show at this exact time where we started talking about like Dragon Ball Z and Japanese animation and stuff. Like, did we just become best friends? Drake Toll's on the way.
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10: From the National Newsroom of the Canadian Press, I'm Rob Westgate. Canada has signed on to an agreement with Qatar looking to address evolving security threats and strengthen public safety. Public Safety Minister Gary Nandasangari says strong international partnerships are essential when it comes to keeping Canadians safe. He says a memorandum of understanding will see both countries work together on addressing transnational crime and evolving security threats. Ottawa says the deal went into effect upon signing and can be renewed after 5 years. Now to South America, where hundreds of people are dead and thousands more are hurt after two earthquakes hit Venezuela hard this week. The strong quakes, measuring magnitudes of 7.2 and 7.5, came in quick succession, hitting within a minute of each other. Reporter Victor Oquendo has more.
11: One survivor described it as a horror movie. A section of the Caracas airport that collapsed into a cloud of dust. We saw travelers scrambling to escape. Parts of the terminal were left looking like a war zone. Of course, that airport is now closed.
10: Canada is sending $5 million in humanitarian aid to help mitigate the disaster. Global Affairs Canada says the money will provide food, clean water, sanitation, health care, and emergency logistics. Officials say 740 Canadians are registered in Venezuela, but there have been no reports of any Canadians being hurt. Back home now, Prime Minister Mark Carney says he has spoken with U.S. President Donald Trump about efforts to protect the Arctic ahead of their attendance at the NATO summit in Turkey in 2 weeks' time. Conservative leader Pierre Poilievre, however, says Carney should have raised U.S. tariffs and the renewal of the Canada-U.S.-Mexico agreement when speaking with Trump.
12: The aluminum, steel, auto, and lumber workers are desperate for their jobs and their paychecks. And Mr. Carney has a long telephone conversation with the president and doesn't even bring it up. What could be a greater priority to this country?
10: Carney said trade talk was not up for discussion with the president. And finally, British Columbia Premier David Eby says a joint federal BC plan to buy unsold condominiums will not be a bailout for Vancouver developers. Instead, he says there's now an opportunity for the government to purchase empty homes elsewhere for less than it would have cost to build them. Prime Minister Mark Carney rolled out the plan last week, and Eby says the details should have been available then.
8: But regardless, it creates the opportunity for people to get into housing that wouldn't otherwise. It doesn't provide a cent of profit to developers that are in over their head. In fact, we expect developers to be taking losses on many of these initiatives. And ultimately, it's just another way for us to give people a chance to get into housing that wouldn't have otherwise had the chance.
10: Eby says the government is looking at purchasing units south of the Fraser River, Vancouver Island, and the Okanagan, but not Vancouver per se, because the numbers simply don't work out. This is the Canadian Press. In sports, Australia and Paraguay are capping off their group stage schedule with a 0-0 draw at the FIFA World Cup. The Socceroos clinched a spot in the knockout round with a point, and Paraguay will likely advance too. Ecuador, Turkey, the Ivory Coast, and the Netherlands each earned victories earlier in the day. Now over to the MLB, where the Toronto Blue Jays have company in the race for the final wild card spot in the American League. Texas held on for a 6-5 victory over Toronto to move into a tie with the Blue Jays. The Houston Astros and the Athletics are also in that four-way virtual tie. Kevin Gausman gave up 6 earned runs for Toronto in the contest. And finally, in the CFL, the Edmonton Elks have won 3 straight games to open the season for the first time since 2017. TJ Luther caught an 8-yard touchdown pass late in the fourth quarter of Edmonton's 23-18 victory over Winnipeg. The Blue Bombers, they are 1-2 on the still very young CFL season. From the Canadian Press, I'm Rob Westgate.
13: Meteorologist Alistair Alders, 19 degrees the high today, except 22 inland, cloudy with sunny breaks, chance of an afternoon shower, with a few showers expected to develop through the evening and overnight period, a south wind of 15 to 30 today, and then Saturday mainly cloudy, a few showers in the high 20, Sunday's unsettled with a chance of showers, otherwise mainly cloudy 20, right now Monday a mix of sun and cloud with a high near 22 degrees.
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0: after big events happen, we get to react first, and so do you. What is your confidence level in the United States here at the close of the group stages? 310-840-4910. If you want in, we're going to be talking soccer in just a second and taking your calls on those matters at 310-840-4910. This is shaping up to be a memorable NBA offseason, though. LaMelo Ball traded today. Charlotte Hornets to the Minnesota Timberwolves. We've already seen Giannis Antetokounmpo traded this week as well, and tons more stars are going to be on the move as well. It's shaping up to be a memorable NBA offseason. We'll get to the Melo trade a little bit later on, but Jaylen Brown, Kawhi Leonard, a guy named LeBron James, might have new all of them this offseason. We shall see. And this offseason is going to be remembered for this year's draft as well. It's probably the strongest draft this decade. Like, when we're thinking about other things that fall into that classification, that characterization, you're looking at, what, the 2022 draft class with Paolo Banchero and Chet Holmgren and Jabari Smith at the top, maybe two of the top three, LaMelo Ball, Anthony Edwards, who are now teammates with each other. 2020 was a weird draft all over the place. 2024 was flat out bad. That wasn't very good with Richie taken at the top. The next two drafts are supposed to be not so great. This year is going to be really good. And there's no clear front runner for who the best player in the draft is. My personal choice, Caleb Wilson from North Carolina. But anybody in the top four, if you like them, you can make a really strong case for them being the best player in this draft. And honestly, this is something that separates the NBA from literally any other sport that we follow closely. What other sport has the month that follows your championship being just as interesting as the championship? Like, the month that follows the NBA Finals is almost as interesting as the Finals themselves. No other sport does this. Nothing. Where you have the NBA draft not even a week after the victory parade for the New York Knicks. They had that parade last Thursday, drafts on Tuesday and Wednesday, and then the following week is July 1st, where free agency is in full swing. And because of how accelerated all this is, you have all these trades and stars being moved as well. That doesn't happen in other sports. The NFL, the weeks that follow the Super Bowl can be a bit slow. The NBA, or not NBA, college football, the season's already way too long, so the month that follows it, not all that interesting. Major League Baseball, again, it's the NHL. You just don't see it. You just don't see the sport that is just as interesting in the storylines that follow the season right after the season ends than when it happens itself. So the NBA, it's shaping up to be a memorable offseason. Now let's get to soccer. Denton Day, you hanging in there after the Turkey A goal and the final minute, literally, of stoppage time, the United States falling 3-2? You hanging in there?
1: Gut punch. Gut punch, dude.
0: Yeah. How invested were you in this match, given the fact the United States benched as many players as they did?
1: Die hard. Devout.
0: All right, let's talk about it, because the question again, what is your confidence level in the United States after the end of the group stages that have the United States getting 6 points, winning the group? 310-840-4910 if you want in, reacting to this in real time. The United States fell at the last second against Turkey A. But the reality is, mission accomplished through the group stages. If you tell any American soccer fan you're winning Group D, you're happy. You're happy regardless of how you get there. And that is what the United States did, despite the theatrics and how they lost to Turkey A in Los Angeles tonight. Our sights now turn as a country to Bosnia and Herzegovina. That is the Americans' first knockout stage opponent. It's next Wednesday. This match never really mattered. That's why you benched all the starters but two. Didn't bring him in until 15 minutes to go. Not the yellow card players, but then Christian Pulisic, who generated a ton of chances. You very well could have won this match or tied this match 3-3. The United States is going to remain out west after the two games in Los Angeles and one in Seattle. They will play in their third NFC West stadium, Santa Clara, Levi Stadium, home of the San Francisco 49ers. If the Americans advance beyond that, there's a good chance their round of 32 opponent is going to beat Egypt. That isn't completely locked in yet. The quarterfinal would be back in Los Angeles. The semifinal is in Dallas. The finals in the Meadowlands out east. But let's keep the main thing the main thing. Bosnia and Herzegovina, kickoff Santa Clara, set for 8 o'clock on Wednesday night, Eastern time. What's the scouting report? This is already a special World Cup for the American opposition. The way we view as a country, 6 points and winning the group as being a win for the U.S., Bosnia and Herzegovina, anything else that happens beyond this point is icing on the cake for them. Don't think the Americans would say that. Bosnia beat Qatar 3-1 yesterday. And then got the proper help it needed to make sure they secured a spot in the round of 32. It's a historic result, considering this is the first time this country will be advancing to the knockout stages since gaining independence from Yugoslavia in 1992. This is just the second World Cup that they've qualified since then. Here was an emotional Zlatan Ibrahimovic speaking about this significance and this achievement by Bosnia and Herzegovina on Fox.
2: That's all about what football is all about, bringing people together, and especially for Bosnia, how much this country has suffered, and to see this happiness makes me very emotional, gives me goosebumps, because that's my father's roots, and just to see 70,000 singing, probably the Bosnian fans won already the World Cup, makes me emotional. I cannot even express myself good now, but very, very emotional moment, and I'm just happy.
0: It's cool stuff. Zlatan been excellent in this tournament among the Fox commentators. I think really Fox has done an excellent job of having the American commentators calling the match. Thierry Henry and Zlatan play off each other very well. Alexi Lalas is the same Alexi Lalas he's been for a very long time, polarizing, which isn't always a bad thing when it comes to television coverage. But getting to what to expect, there's no excuse for the United States to lose this match to Bosnia and Herzegovina. As winners of Group D, the United States deserve a matchup that sets up well for them. As a host nation, generally, the expectation is that it sets up well for you too. If they do not win, this whole World Cup turns into a very, very positive thing to a failure. Cannot lose this match. You must, at a minimum, get to the round of 16. Nothing less than that will be celebrated by the Americans. But just think about how crazy next week is going to be. Wednesday night, the United States in a knockout stage match that it's hosting against Bosnia and Herzegovina. Friday,

0: right. Yes, I had to have it phonetically spelled out in front of me in order to nail it. Proud of myself. 310-840-4910 if you want to react now. The United States loses at the horn to Turkey. 6 points. Is it still the most points that the United States has ever had in a group stage? Six? Yeah. Okay. So you want nine. You never have won all three of your matches. You'd even settle for seven. But let's not get greedy. The reality is the United States got more points than they ever had in a World Cup group. They won the group. They have things set up well in front of them. And other than obviously having the missed assignment right there in the box late and a not-so-great first half allowing a couple of goals with your reserves in the match, the United States was really putting it on Turkey in the second half once Christian Pulisic came into the game. And the fact that Christian Pulisic looked every bit the part, that honestly should be the biggest takeaway of this match. The biggest takeaway is once Christian Pulisic got into the match turned. And Christian Pulisic looks every bit healthy, generating not one, not two, but three high-level scoring chances for the United States. And that's a good sign moving forward. You're healthy. Christian Pulisic looks the part. You need Christian Pulisic in order to go on a deep run in this tournament. So we'll be fielding your calls at 310-840-4910. What your outlook, what your confidence level is in the United States now that the group stages is over, the United States falling 3-2 to Turkey A tonight. That just ended in the last 10 minutes or so. But focusing on the LaMelo Ball trade, that is the headliner tonight, headliner today. There is a clear winner in this blockbuster between the Hornets and the T-Wolves, and we'll tell you who that winner is next on Westwood One Sports Night. International soccer's taking over the U.S., and only DraftKings has you fully covered. 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
1: A shocking NBA trade sends LaMelo Ball to the Timberwolves for Naz Reid and a heap of draft picks.
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1: 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Will it be enough to get past the Spurs and Thunder? 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
6: From the 95.7 News Desk, I'm Chris Halef. Here's what's making news this hour. The province taking another big step in its efforts to crack down on illegal weed sales. The Justice Department yesterday announcing increased fines, including a range of $600 to $5,000 for buying cannabis anywhere other than an NSLC, up to $25,000 for an individual selling cannabis illegally, and up to $50,000 for businesses doing so. There's also a new offense for illegal sellers to advertise cannabis sales and for landlords allowing illegal sales on their property. Justice Minister Scott Armstrong says the changes reinforce the law and says it's squarely focused on protecting young people. The province announced in December it was going to crack down on the underground cannabis market and asked police to increase their enforcement of the Cannabis Control Act. And the premier thanking Nova Scotia's top doctor for his service as Dr. Robert Strang announces his retirement. Strang will be retiring effective December of this year. The chief medical officer of health became a household name during the COVID-19 pandemic, steering the province through the public health emergency. Premier Tim Houston says Nova Scotians have experienced Strang's caring, compassion, and sense of community throughout his nearly three decades of public service. The province is expected to soon begin the search for a new chief medical officer. For more news, you can follow us on Twitter or at halifax.citynews.ca.
7: Meteorologist Alistair Alders. Patchy fog dissipating otherwise. Cloudy with sunny breaks today. Chance of an afternoon shower. 19 the high. A south wind of 15 to 30. We'll see a few showers developing this evening and overnight tonight. And then for Saturday, mainly cloudy with a few showers. The high 20. Sunday is a mainly cloudy day. There will be a chance of showers. It's an unsettled pattern with a high of 20. But right now, Monday, we'll have a mix of sun and cloud with a high near 22 degrees.
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0: Turkey A, 3, United States 2. A goal in the last minute of stoppage time. The difference in Turkey A getting one win in the group stages when some of the experts thought they might be the best team in the group, the United States already clinching the group going into tonight's action. Now that the group stages are finished and we're looking ahead to Bosnia and Herzegovina, what is your confidence level in the U.S.? That match is next Wednesday, by the way. Santa Clara, 8 p.m. Eastern kickoff time. 310-840-4910. The beauty of us being on at this hour, at this time, you get a chance to react to things first as we do. Zach in Buffalo. Zach, what's your confidence level in the red, white, and blue?
1: Yeah, I think it's like you said a couple minutes ago. If we don't get to the round of 16, we haven't won anything. I think we can get to the round of 8, but in a tournament like this, we can't get much further than that. And we see that tonight because we don't have that much depth on the bench. And you can't get very far in a tournament like this if you don't have depth. And I think the embarrassing part of it is that Mexico, who's only ranked two spots above us, and is a co-host, wins all three of their group matches, and we probably should have won tonight.
0: Yeah, I guess. I appreciate the call, and I think the depth you're referring to, mostly on the defensive side, there aren't guys that you look at and you feel comfortable playing them if somebody were to go down on the back line. Look at Miles Robinson might be the only one you look at and you feel somewhat okay about. But offensively speaking, what Christian Pulisic's absence taught us last week is that you actually do have guys off the bench that you can lean on if you need to. Like Pepe was great last Friday night in Seattle. So think, as we saw with the United States getting the early marker 3 minutes in, offensively speaking, they have the depth that you refer to. It's on the back end. You might have some concerns. And unlike the past identities for American soccer, for 30-plus years leading up to the Mauricio Pochettino-led unit, goaltending, no longer the identity for American soccer. When you thought of the strength of U.S. soccer, it was Casey Keller and Brad Friedel and Tim Howard. You don't feel that way about Matt Fries or Matt Turner's, either of the Matts. You don't have that level of confidence in the back end. 310-840-4910. Ryan is in Canada. Ryan, do you have any pull or any dog in the fight when it comes to the United States now that they're out of the group stages?
2: Hey, Josh, Graham Oliver, and DJ. Love the show. Thanks for my call. How you doing, all of you folks?
0: Well, what do you have?
2: So, I guess I'm rooting for Boz. You guys should have won that game.
0: Like against Turkey,
2: Yeah. I know we're like next to our neighbors, but I'm rooting for Canada. So I can't wait for Bosnia to beat you folks.
0: So why root for Bosnia? And that doesn't contradict with rooting for Canada. Like, you could root for Canada.
2: Well, I'm a Canadian,
0: States,
2: but
0: right?
2: we're Canadian soccer. We have a dog in the fight.
0: Now help me out on this then, because I don't understand it. I'm not in Canada. I'm not a Canadian as you are. So is there a rival type rooting pool where you're rooting against the United States, or is the brotherly effect that it's, hey, we're not playing you guys head-to-head, so why not just root for the United States? Like, why root against, I guess, is a better question.
2: Well, I'm rooting for Canada, but I'm rooting for the Americans to get beat by Bosnia.
0: Okay, Ryan.
2: Because you guys have spanked us. So, yeah, I'm a Canadian, you're an American.
0: I got it.
2: It's all good.
0: Okay, it's all understood. Thank you. Thank you, Ryan, in Ontario, Canada. Won't bring up what happened in the men's and women's gold medal games and hockey. Won't have to do that since talking a little trash, rooting for Bosnia against the United States. It's bold. Big trade in the NBA. LaMelo Ball to the Minnesota Timberwolves. And there is a significant winner in this trade. It's not Minnesota landing LaMelo Ball. Selling high on LaMelo is a gigantic W for the group that wears teal for the Charlotte Hornets. When LaMelo arrived, this is the part that requires some context. Yours truly has boots on the ground in the state of North Carolina, has a lot of familiarity with the organization, knows people in the building, has for a while now. When LaMelo arrived, it was Michael Jordan and Mitch Kupchak that were in charge. Obviously, both of them very old school, not subscribers to modern ways to efficiently run a basketball organization. But when the new owners of Rick Schnall and Gabe Plotkin took over this organization, summer of 2023, that's when everything started to look up. That's when this organization started to open some eyes, raise eyebrows, if you will. It started with drafting Brandon Miller over Scoot Henderson, something that was not super popular to do at that time, but turned out to be the right pick, absolutely. Then they bring in respected, analytically driven adults as the head coach and the GM. Charles Lee from the champion Celtics at that point 2 years ago. Jeff Peterson, who's been at a lot of really good organizations or had success. Then they draft Con Knipa last year. Win. W. Even the Mark Williams Laker trade that L.A. backed out of because of a phony bad physical due to how badly Rob Pelinka got fleeced. The Charlotte Hornets have been well-run for the last few years now and have been making really good decisions for those who are paying close attention. LaMelo Ball's immature behavior, his bad shot selection, his inefficient style of play, while exciting, did not match that of a seventh-year player or a guy going into his seventh year. Thus, he was not a long-term fit to be the face of this franchise. A guy who acts like a man-child isn't the best player for a team that purports to be a serious basketball place, period. The Hornets likely wanted to make this move for a long time. They couldn't because of Melo's inability to stay healthy. Nobody would have taken him. Prior to this year, LaMelo Ball missed 141 games over a three-year span. 141 games over three previous seasons. But when he played 72 this year, and they started to play well, that really put the pieces in motion. They brought Kobe White in at the deadline. They drafted Christian Anderson out of Texas Tech in round one. Go time. All they needed was a team desperate enough to give them something significant in exchange for LaMelo Ball. But who would do that? Enter the Minnesota Timberwolves after striking out on landing Giannis at the start of the week. That was your sucker. Honestly, the way you should look at the Hornets right now, it's like the beginning of Moneyball. When Billy Beane, played by Brad Pitt, meets Jonah Hill's character for the first time in the Cleveland offices and in some parking deck, Jonah Hill's character says, "I think it's a really good thing that you guys no longer have Johnny Damon. I think it opens up so many more possibilities of things that you can do." That's how you should look at what Charlotte just did here. Charlotte is better off without LaMelo Ball. And there are so many more things they can now do with a record amount of trade exception money, over $40 million, according to Bobby Marks, and bringing in Naz Reid, one of the more underrated players in the league. When you are a small market team in the NBA, generally speaking, there are two paths to competing at a high level, to contending as a small market team. Number one, you need lottery luck, like the Spurs got with Wimby a few years ago and decades ago with Tim Duncan, or selling high on a star, like Charlotte just did with LaMelo Ball, the way that Oklahoma City and Indiana did, oddly enough, with the same player, Paul George, which really jump-started, for obvious reasons, their trips to recent finals, meeting each other in the finals last year in Oklahoma City, winning a championship. If Melo gets hurt, by the way, here's another underrated angle here. If Melo gets hurt in Minnesota, or Ant gets impatient and forces himself out at some point, the West, not an easy place to play, those pick swaps that Charlotte got in this trade here, 2028, 2029, 2030, unprotected pick in 2031. Those are going to be some pretty valuable picks. So thought it was really good business for Charlotte. I think Charlotte selling high on the Melo Ball, a really, really wise move. But what say you? 310-840-4910. Mark's in Florida. Mark, this looks like a Charlotte Hornets win in terms of the trade. What do you see?
3: Hey, what's up, man? Yeah, I think my Heat pulling off the Giannis trade, because he was the biggest prize of the offseason. Thankfully, Godfather Pat Riley finally was able to reel in the big whale. So I think the Heat are going to be the biggest winner of this offseason. But as far as the Hornets go, I think it's a win-win for both teams, because the biggest problem for the T-Wolves is they don't have a playmaking point guard. And Mike Conley, good player, but he's at the end of his career, and they really didn't have anybody else. And now Ant can play off the ball and say what you want to say about Melo.
0: Didn't they just give Ayo Dosunmu a huge contract at the start of this week? They move off of Randle
3: in order to pay
0: Ayo Dosunmu.
3: I think he's a really good pickup, yeah. And here's the thing.
0: So here's my question. Here's my question. You trade Karl Anthony Towns a couple years ago. That doesn't look all too great now.
3: Right.
0: He wins a title. You move off of Julius Randle, and now you just move Naz Reid. So are we putting a little bit too much confidence in Rudy Gobert, who, as of midnight Eastern time, just turned 34? Happy birthday to Rudy Gobert. Are we putting too much faith in him anchoring everything?
3: He's still an elite defender. People can say what they want to say about him, but he's still an elite rim protector. And let's face it, the T-Wolves weren't getting out of the second round. I know they kind of fell backwards after making it to back-to-back Western Conference Final. You still are able to keep Jaden McDaniels, which is huge, who's going to be a breakout star even now more. And you got Ayo, who is showing you he's a damn good player. So Naz Reid, you were able to part with him, but I don't think they were going to bring him back at the money he wanted. So as far as for the Hornets, now you got a playmaking big man who can shoot, and Coby White, I think, can take the place of Melo. So I think ultimately it works out for both, and long term probably better for the Hornets when you consider they got the picks they got and the salary cap space. So long term it probably works out better for the Hornets, but in the short term I think for Minnesota they had to take this gamble because they didn't really have another playmaker, and Melo, I think, being a second option
0: is the number one option. Let's stop. He's a playmaker, and I appreciate the call.
3: That's
0: fine. But, like, let's not say they have no playmaker. It's not saying Ayo Dosunmu is LaMelo Ball, but let's not pretend they don't have a playmaker. Now you have problems in the post because you do this. It's good to hear from you. I want to go to Minnesota because, you know, that's directly involved in this, man. Rob's in Minnesota. Rob, how you feeling about this trade?
4: I would say just sort of like lukewarm to meh, and primarily because, like, this goes back to previous moves by Tim Connelly, the general manager. So I don't want to get too into the weeds about that gentleman's track record. But what I'm saying is that he's viewed as some sort of like boy genius. And I think it's really a false justification, or it doesn't bear out on the track record. So let me just kind of like go through real quickly.
0: Carl Anthony Towns, we just brought up a couple of years ago, and now you're blowing things up again.
4: Yep, and right, exactly. And so they dumped Julius Randle, and the frustrating thing is that they actually move back in the draft. Granted, they did get a worthwhile player, it appears, at least on paper, in the Isaiah Evans kid. But what I'm getting at more so is the fact that you have Naz Reid, a 25 or under player that you didn't have to draft. You signed him as an undrafted free agent. He became a sixth man of the year and a arguably, no, at least starter caliber quality player in the NBA. And you have to package him at a half a dozen draft picks to acquire LaMelo Ball, who's a guy who in six seasons only twice has played more than 70 games. Don't get me wrong. I get the enthusiasm or excitement, you know, that is generated from the idea of LaMelo Ball and Anthony Edwards playing together. But the fact that the reality that you're going to have no power forward and you're going to be facing teams like Denver, OKC, and obviously the Spurs, they have all that size and that length. Part of their success these last three seasons, or even if you want to go as far back as five seasons, the fact that if Gobert was having a remarkably horrible game, or even Julius Randle, you could go to the bench or you could go to the, you know, down the roster and say, Naz, get in there. Let's get something going. And Naz mm-hmm. would hit threes. He was one of the best perimeter big switch defenders on the pick and roll. And it's another thing.
0: Right, now we're going to get to the Ball. Weeds. But I'm with you.
4: Right,
0: I think
4: right,
0: Naz Reid's
4: right,
0: really good.
4: Right.
0: And I understand yep. your lukewarmness. I think Charlotte won the trade because this reeks of desperation for Minnesota.
4: Yes.
0: I'm up against it. It's good to hear from you, Rob, in Minnesota.
4: Okay, thanks a lot. Have a great
0: back.
4: Day.
0: It's great to hear your voice. You know, this is a platform where you can vent if you're feeling frustrated or even lukewarm about trades and talk things out a little bit and react to things such as the United States and Turkey just wrapping up in the last little bit or so tonight. That's what the beauty of this format is. 310-840-4910. Speaking of that, probably the best reason you should feel optimistic about the United States' chances in the knockout stages, that is next on Westwood One Sports Night.
5: U.S. men's national team has wrapped up group play. Up next, the round of 32 on Wednesday. How far can they go? Let's find out. Westwood One Sports.
6: Meteorologist Dallas Geralders, 19 degrees the high today, except 22 inland, cloudy with sunny breaks, chance of an afternoon shower, with a few showers expected to develop through the evening and overnight period, a south wind of 15 to 30 today, and then Saturday mainly cloudy, a few showers in the high 20, Sunday's unsettled with a chance of showers, otherwise mainly cloudy 20, right now Monday a mix of sun and cloud with a high near 22 degrees.
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1: The United States falls to Turkey A, 3-2. Finale of the group stages, the United States resting all but two of their normal starters tonight. So, no need to overreact. Mission accomplished going to the knockout stages, Bosnia and Herzegovina, the first opponent for the Americans next Wednesday. We'll circle back to the LaMelo Ball trade when Terrence Oglesby joins the program in less than 20 minutes. Terrence, probably a perfect guest to have on tonight, not just because he's a Hornets TV studio analyst, but also the NBA draft just wrapped up and nobody follows college basketball closer than he does from ESPN and also the Field of 68. So a lot of hoop in just a little bit. But if you're looking for some optimism tonight, you're a United States fan, you're feeling down in the dumps because they lost 3-2 in dramatic fashion against Turkey. Some of the perceived World Cup powerhouses might not be as strong as we thought they were going into the tournament. And we're not talking about Turkey that, oh, they were viewed to be maybe the best in the group and lost their first two matches, the United States winning Group D. No, we're looking at the very top of the card. Germany might be the golden example of this. They've been playing with fire a lot in this tournament. They were tied 1-1 with Curacao in the first half of their opener. Ended up winning that in a rout, but still, slow start. They trailed 1-0 in the second half of their second match against Ivory Coast. And then today, the Germans got burned with a 2-1 loss to Ecuador. By the way, Ivory Coast advancing to the knockout stages for the first time in their history. That's really cool. That's the Germans. Have told the story on this show that there are a few friends of mine here in Winston-Salem, North Carolina, rooting against Germany because the German national team has been working out and calling Winston-Salem home base for them. They've been in this resort for the last 2 months, and that includes apparently renting out exclusively a pool that my friend wants to, that has takes his family to. That's the pool that they go to, not able to go until the German national team gets knocked out. So they might be happy to learn that the German national team could be knocked out sooner than projected. How about Spain and England? They've had their fair share of struggles. Spain tied Cape Verde in one of the most surprising results in this tournament. That was at the start of the week. England held to a draw with Ghana yesterday, really battling with Croatia before that. See, we just cited here three of the top five clubs, top five teams in the world. Usually you'd put Brazil right there, but Brazil hasn't been as overwhelming as we're used to seeing that international team be. So who are the overwhelming forces in this tournament? Who, with some bracket luck, you're the Americans, do you most want to avoid? Because there are two teams that come to mind. Like, through the group stages so far, two countries have stood out among the pack, looking like the best clubs out there. And that is France, and that is Argentina. France, you want to talk about maybe the most highly awaited match that we've seen outside of the U.S. matches so far in this World Cup? How about 3 o'clock Eastern Time Friday, where you've got Erling Haaland and Norway facing France and Kylian Mbappe? That is going to be a show. 3 o'clock Eastern Time, Foxborough, Massachusetts, those two will be meeting. France is the one team you look at and you just don't see any holes on the team. Like, what is the hole on this French team that was in the World Cup final 4 years ago, won the World Cup in 2018. Just don't see it. As the kids say, they are a wagon. Is that something the kids still say? Don't know. Real quickly, say 6'7". 6'7". You know, we should do a 6'7" in honor of LaMelo Ball tonight being traded, since he kind of was the person, at least in the entertainment sphere, that got the ball rolling on that on TikTok, apparently.
2: Wait, do a 6'7"? Right. Like a...
1: Like 6'7".
2: One of those. You made it sound like it was like a big deal.
1: A 6'7"?
2: Yeah, like you're doing a 6'7", like Cam Newton did the dab. I guess that is the correct way of doing it.
1: So I shouldn't put an A, like my wife earlier today saying, you should go on the TikTok. You should be on the TikTok. Made me feel very old as I was walking my dog. Like the TikTok? The. Like the Facebook? The I'm the old guy TikTok. Now, D-Day. Mm-hmm. In some ways, like if you just took this segment and put it in a time capsule to about 2010 range, somebody might look at it and say, are they talking about songs? Are they talking about 6'7" by Lil Wayne and TikTok by Kesha? What are they talking about? Those were bangers, by the way. Bangers. I don't know which of the two is a better song. Wake up in the morning feeling like P. Diddy. That doesn't age well.
2: That answers that question.
1: Oh, yeah. I think Kesha got canceled. Just the first sentence of that song. Very 2010. So, yeah, France, don't see a lot of holes in their game. Argentina, they're the reigning champion. And the only concern you might have with them, you're talking about age potentially catching up with Lionel Messi being an older club they have, but so much talent all over the team. Looks like we might be on a collision course of 2022 all over again. Those teams might be meeting in the final in the Meadowlands. Wanted to get to this before we got to Terrence Oglesby, though. John Calipari gave one of the most John Calipari answers when asked about Darius Acuff's struggles on the defensive end. And here was Coach Cal.
3: His impact on the defensive end, not being as strong as teams would like it. As his coach at the college level, how did you put him in the best positions possible for his defense or whatever that he lacked to be able to translate to the next level?
4: He was such a good scorer. I didn't give a about his defense. let me just say.
3: Hey, scoring is at a premium, coach. Tell him the truth now.
4: But I told him, you don't want to be the target. You're good enough to defend. You're strong enough to defend. You're quick enough to defend. And if you can get by people on the bounce like you do, then you can stop them from dribbling by you.
1: Why do people dislike that guy? See, is this a classic example of the things that we dislike John Calipari for are now things that we just don't care about? So we've lived long enough to see the reverse. Harvey Dent lived long enough to be the villain. Sometimes you could live long enough to see the villain become loved again. That happened to the late Kyle Busch, the late Kobe Bryant at the end of his career. Like, is that what we're looking at here with John Calipari? Like, he's kind of like the old guy.
2: He's still easy to hate. He's just kind of funny. That was a great joke, but that was absolutely a joke that had about 99% truth in it. That's how he coaches all of his teams. He's like, if you score enough, I'm not asking you to do anything on defense.
1: It's true. They do not play a lot of defense. I'm planting my flag firmly grasp it, in the Caleb Wilson camp, as I think he's going to be the best pro in this draft. If I'm taking A.J. DeBonta off the board because he's number one and you're a Wizards fan, who do you go with?
2: I mean, I do think Darius Acuff has a lot of really good opportunities given where he landed, but I would say Derek Peterson.
1: Peterson, whiff. That is an interesting, fun team, man. And Danny Ainge, he's generally really good at picking them at the top of the draft. So, can see that. Love that from John Calipari. Because again, the old guard is almost completely gone. All the guys who were in the ACC, Roy Williams, Coach K, Jim Boeheim, they're not there anymore. Tony Bennett even. But so it's, who do you got? It's Rick Pitino, it's Tom Izzo, it's John Calipari. So it's good to have these polarizing coaches. We need more of them. Make sure if you haven't already, you're subscribed to the YouTube channel. Like, comment, subscribe. All those things help us with the algorithm and would help us a great deal. 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How about this guy? Charlotte Hornets analyst and National College Basketball analyst Terrence Oglesby joins the show next.
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12: From the National Newsroom of the Canadian Press, I'm Rob Westgate. Foreign Affairs Minister Anita Anand is meeting with her Turkish counterpart in Ottawa today. This coming ahead of a NATO summit next month in Turkey's capital of Ankara.
13: Turkish Foreign Affairs Minister Hakan Fidan is visiting Toronto and Ottawa after pitching a strategic partnership with Canada. Turkey is a military ally to Canada by virtue of its NATO membership, and Fidan has echoed Canada's argument that Europeans should complement the military alliance without duplicating the work of NATO. Canada and Turkey are not particularly close, with some strain caused by various geopolitical issues. Diana Musina, The Canadian Press.
12: Prime Minister Mark Carney is heading to the Calgary Stampede next week with a simple message. Quitting Canada will not be the magic wand that separatists think it is. Carney, taking questions from reporters in Ottawa yesterday, says Alberta's vote comes when Canada is trying to be seen as a stable, reliable international trading partner. Opposition Conservative leader Pierre Poilievre says Albertans need to be given hope that life can become better in the country.
14: The thing is happening, but we have to deal with it. At the end of the day, I wish it weren't happening, but it is, and I'm going to make the case for Canada.
12: Poilievre, who represents the rural Alberta riding of Battle River Crowfoot, added that he will be making the case for Confederation right across the province throughout the summer. As Ontario awaits a promised infusion of federal cash for the National Child Care Program, one prominent expert argues the province should focus on creating more new spaces than hitting a $10 a day target.
15: Federal Jobs and Families Minister Patty Haidu announced an additional $5.4 billion last week for provinces and territories, roughly a two-year boost to push for the goal line of $10 a day child care and hundreds of thousands of new spaces. Ontario-based child care policy expert Gordon Cleveland says expanding the system's capacity to serve more families is the more urgent need. A proponent of a universal child care system, Cleveland says its success largely depends on its growth. Operators have said one of the largest barriers to expanding more quickly is staff shortages. John Kennedy, The Canadian Press.
12: Everywhere in Venezuela, neighbors have been helping one another dig through the rubble of collapsed structures in an effort to find any survivors following a pair of massive earthquakes. Officials say more than 230 people have been killed and thousands left injured. The back-to-back quakes, measuring 7.2 and 7.5, hit Wednesday and were among the strongest in more than a century. Canada is sending financial relief to the country to help mitigate the damage to life and limb. Global Affairs Canada says $5 million in emergency funding will help provide food, clean water, sanitation, health care, and emergency logistics. Agency officials say there are 740 Canadians registered in the South American country, and so far, there have been no reports of any Canadian injuries. This is the Canadian Press. In sports, Australia and Paraguay are capping off their group stage schedule with a 0-0 draw at the FIFA World Cup. The Socceroos clinched a spot in the knockout round with a point, and Paraguay will likely advance too. Ecuador, Turkey, the Ivory Coast, and the Netherlands each earned victories earlier in the day. Now over to the MLB, where the Toronto Blue Jays have company in the race for the final wild card spot in the American League. Texas held on for a 6-5 victory over Toronto to move into a tie with the Blue Jays. The Houston Astros and the Athletics are also in that four-way virtual tie. Kevin Gausman gave up 6 earned runs for Toronto in the contest. And finally in the CFL, the Edmonton Elks have won 3 straight games to open the season for the first time since 2017. TJ Luther caught an 8-yard touchdown pass late in the fourth quarter of Edmonton's 23-18 victory over Winnipeg. The Blue Bombers, they are 1-2 on the still very young CFL season. From the Canadian Press, I'm Rob Westgate.
10: I'm meteorologist Alistair Alders. Patchy fog dissipating otherwise. Cloudy with sunny breaks today. Chance of an afternoon shower. 19 the high. A south wind of 15 to 30. We'll see a few showers developing this evening and overnight tonight. And then for Saturday, mainly cloudy with a few showers. The high 20. Sunday is a mainly cloudy day. There will be a chance of showers. It's an unsettled pattern with a high of 20. But right now, Monday, we'll have a mix of sun and cloud with a high near 22 degrees.
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0: Westwood One Sports Night. Here's Josh Graham.
1: Sometimes there are just perfect days to shoot certain things. There's nobody that fits that bill tonight better than Terrence Oglesby. Fresh off the draft, he covers college basketball nationally for ESPN, and you know him from the Field of 68. But most notably today, he's for the last few years been a studio analyst for the Charlotte Hornets. And before we get into Charlotte's outlook from today's blockbuster featuring LaMelo Ball and the Minnesota Timberwolves, let's actually start here. How would you define LaMelo's 6 years in Charlotte?
2: That's a great question. It's like that. I need to make sure the trade goes through. But you know what it is? It's that smoking hot girl with not a lot of personality. You know what I mean? Like, the passes are great. The stats are great. Where's the substance? It's not there. And I just came up with that off the top of the dome right there, Josh.
1: Yeah, but like, try to have a conversation. Hey, what's your thought on world events? And she's like, huh?
2: Yeah, exactly. Exactly. Give me a little depth here. Give me a little depth. And there's not a ton of depth in terms of LaMelo Ball and really consequential winning. And here's the deal. You know, he's gone to the, I think he went to the play-in once and the playoffs maybe once. And the Hornets were on an upswing. Actually, I don't even think he went to the playoffs. It was just the play-in.
1: Play-in a couple times, yeah.
2: Yeah, I mean, his stats have been outstanding. And I think the biggest thing, whenever they brought Kobe White in, they saw what a steady-headed point guard could do. And some of the metrics with Kobe in the game with Brandon Miller and Konkin Emple were very enticing. Very, very enticing. And, you know, during the play-in, LaMelo kind of went old LaMelo to a point to where it was like, I should have just taken, I should have just done this. I should have just done that. I should have started being more assertive early. It's like, man, they needed you to be solid. And I don't think he's capable of being solid. I think he's capable of being a lot of fun. But I will say the intriguing thing for LaMelo when he moves to the Timberwolves is he's no longer the best player on the team. I think he could benefit. That could benefit him because he has been 1A since he got to the Hornets. No longer the case for the Timberwolves.
1: You mentioned the play-in game. It almost was indicative of the entire LaMelo experience in a way. Not the loss to Orlando, but the win against Miami that he won at the buzzer. People only tend to see the highlights of LaMelo. They don't, so they'll see the game-winning basket, but they won't see the 2 of 16 and the turnovers that nearly cost them that game. And the irony of it as well is that who really was the overshadowed star of that game? It was Kobe White who hit at the end of regulation. So in a way, that game people will turn to and say, you can't get rid of LaMelo, 30 points, and he had a game-winning shot. But if you really dig into the details and pay attention, it goes well beyond the highlights.
2: Yeah, and here's the thing, too. Health concerns have been an issue, obviously. He played 70 games this year, 72 games this year. Like, in my mind, I look at the aspect from this trade for the Hornets, man. You want to talk about selling high for a team that's gotten desperate? They lose Karl Anthony Towns, who goes and wins a championship. Julius Randle, they turn around and try to flip him. They get rid of Naz Reid. Like, Rudy Gobert's going to anchor you. I think this was a swing and a miss as far as basically the last 2 years for the Timberwolves and trying to build around Ant-Man. And Ant-Man, you know, he might get impatient here in 2 years. So, like, that's where the pick swaps and everything get really intriguing to me because they have no way to build. And it's not like Minnesota or Minneapolis is a free agent destination. It's not. So, like, they've kind of dug themselves in a hole. And some of these draft picks are going to be pretty good ones.
1: Terrence Oglesby is with us here, Charlotte Hornets studio analyst the last few years. We'll get into some draft stuff at the end of this. How much do you think this decision, again, assuming it all goes through, was about moving off LaMelo versus the possibilities of what could be next? Like, what do you think was the driver?
2: I think the driver was sustainable winning. Because everything has been such a pendulum in terms of, you know, LaMelo's production and really his availability. I think that's the biggest thing. Like, they finally were able to get 70 games out of him. He played extremely well. He was right on the cusp of a third team All-NBA season. I thought they did a terrific job in order to, you know, gather all these assets. And you're looking to the future by getting bigger, more physical, having Coby White, who's a good defender. He's a great defender compared to LaMelo. So, like, you're able to add some of these different pieces. You're able to get bigger and more physical, which was the reoccurring theme with the front office after the season was over. We need to get bigger. We need to get stronger. We need to understand the physicality that comes with playoff basketball. And I don't know that LaMelo will ever be able to really succeed in the playoffs as a 1A. As a number two, I think that's possible. Maybe even number three would be more probable. But I thought the Hornets did a nice job looking to the future and understanding, hey, we were able to get Coby White at the deadline. We love what he was able to bring. We can build around these two potential stars in Konkan Empel and Brandon Miller. But now we got to get bigger, we got to get smarter, and we got to get tougher around those two guys.
1: How much different is the identity of Charlotte Hornets basketball with Brandon Miller and Konkan Empel being the focal point and the leaders of the team versus LaMelo Ball?
2: I think the ball has to pop more. You can't just who's going to be the? Here's my biggest concern with this whole thing. Khan's not a guy who you're just going to throw to and say, "Give me one" when the game slows down. Brandon can be that guy, so this could open up more opportunities for Brandon, especially towards the end of games where he wants the ball. Like, he wants the ball at the end of games. He wants to be that guy. Now he's getting that opportunity to showcase just that. As far as building around those two, the ball has to continue to move. But, you know, the collective size of the team now, not just from a height perspective, because LaMelo's tall, but he's not broad. Like, he's pretty thin. You look at the strength level of Coby White and some of these other guys, and then you look at the front court that they added with Naz Reid, who I think is one of the most underappreciated players in the association. So I'm excited about the trade. I'm excited about, Charlotte moving forward. Are they going to have a better record next year than they had last year? I would say right about the same or slightly worse, because you're going to have to continue to build, provided that they don't make another move coming up. So the biggest thing that we've learned about the Hornets, new ownership group and the front office, sustainable, sustainable, sustainable. They didn't feel like what LaMelo did this year was sustainable. They move off of him and they get a devil's ransom on the other side of it.
1: Let's get to the draft piece of things. Terrence Oglesby is with us here. You know his work, ESPN Field of 68 on college basketball as well. You saw how the top four in the draft shook out. Out of the four destinations for these players, which fit most excites you as they begin their NBA career?
2: Out of the top four?
1: Yeah.
2: Cam Boozer, I thought, them going to Memphis and kind of having to figure that out and building a team around him, I thought is really unique. What do they do moving forward with Ja Morant? I don't know. Cam Boozer, the ultimate winner. Is he an MVP candidate? I would say probably not, but I think he's a guy that could make multiple All-Star games and contribute to winning things. That's a Herculean effort that he's going to have to go through. I'm also really intrigued, and probably more so, with A.J. DeBanza. The Wizards could be a top six team in the East, with it provided that they all stay healthy. Of course, they're playing the same game that the Timberwolves are then, right? But they have two of them as opposed to one of them. So Trae Young's on a redemption tour. Anthony Davis, I think people kind of understand what he is at this point. If he's able to stay healthy, they have a guy in A.J. DeBanza that's the real Tracy McGrady comparisons. I mean, and he changes direction with force. Not many people do that. And he can do that at 6'9", 215 pounds. He's just an impressive individual. And keep in mind, too, the Wizards are young. Not just those two All-Stars or two guys that have been All-Stars every year. The rest of that team is young. They're hungry. That's exciting. And now they have an alpha personality with AJ as well to go along with Trae Young. How that dynamic works is going to be interesting.
1: Outside of the lottery, who is Terrence Oglesby most excited or most convinced – is going to make an impact as a pro?
2: Dallas going Morez Johnson, and he's a beast, going that early is interesting to me. I thought they could have probably moved back and got him, but I digress.
1: Braden Burries, that was the one we had circled where it's like, ooh.
2: Oh, yeah. Ooh. I don't know. I'm really interested to see how Hannes Steinbeck plays. And that's just coming from a Hornets guy. But Like, he's broad, he's physical. I saw him at the U19s at the World Cup, and people, when I got there, were raving about Eric Riba. And then I got there and watched the game. I was like, Hannes Steinbeck is far and away the best big man in this entire World Cup. It was him and Koa Pete who played terrific. Steinbeck has skill at the five spot. He's able to rebound with the best of them. Is he Steven Adams? There's some comparisons there that I've heard. There's an element of that, but he's more skilled, not quite as big. So those guys, especially, I'm pretty excited for. There's just a lot of really good players in this draft, man. And there's a couple of guys that I feel bad for, like Henry Vasar could have made like $5 million, and now he's going to make significantly less like next year because he got bad advice.
1: Last thing for Terrence Oglesby, taking advantage of your ability to speak on college basketball and the NBA with overlap. Maybe the biggest story

0: I feel for some of these college coaches. They actually have to work 9-to-5s now. They have to work year round as opposed to having the summers off, which was the case for a long time. Poor guys, they got to work. It's not like they're not getting paid enough. But they'll complain about it, won't they, Josh? They'll complain about it. Here's the flip side. John Stang, and he's a guy that has been rumored by NBA circles for a long time, and he continues to turn them down. Time after time after time, Shire continues to turn him down, and he's got the best gig there is in college hoops. Duke is job 1A. Why would you leave? And you know you're going to compete all the time. So I think Dusty May deciding after winning a national championship, enough is enough. I'm going to go coach a team, and I don't have to worry about, you know, glad-handing boosters.
1: Yeah, the thing I was told out of Durham from somebody I trust is that some of this is protecting yourself and having a proper safety net around you. Where Dusty May, he took FAU to a Final Four, won the championship at Michigan. If it doesn't work out in a few years with the Mavs for whatever reason, there are going to be programs lining up to pick him up. If you leave the best job in college basketball and didn't finish the job at Duke, he's in his mid-30s. He's not in his 50s like Dusty May. There is some consideration of what might be available to you that's different than Dusty, right?
0: Yeah, you're not leaving Duke and going back to Duke, right? Because whoever snatches that job up next is going to try to keep it forever. There's something to be said there. Dusty May is going to be able to come back the next time, you know, Todd Golden moves or something. Like somebody, they're always going to say, well, Dusty May. But I got to make Dusty May say no. He's the new Billy. You got to make him say no. Well, he keeps saying no. So, yeah, I mean, I think the more intriguing part of this whole thing is Dusty. How does he transition to the NBA? How patient is Dallas going to be? Dallas has an intriguing situation with their new front office. Schmidt's there, obviously, too. I'm excited to see how that all works out.
1: Terrence Oglesby, Field of 68, Charlotte Hornets, ESPN. You do it all, and you've done it all. Thanks so much for the time.
0: Thank you.
1: Got it. Mike Schmidt's in that front office with Dallas. Masai Ujiri. And now Dusty May running things in Dallas. But that John Shire point, just to put a bow on it, do you think that if he were Denton to take an NBA job prior to winning a title at Duke, that he would be viewed the way that Billy Donovan is talked about right now in terms of, oh, it's... If you have to make John Shire tell you no, he might be tempted to come back to college basketball? Because I don't.
2: I mean, that depends on what he does at the NBA. Like Billy Donovan gets that treatment because of what he did in college basketball. It's not necessarily, not that he's been bad at the NBA.
1: He
2: hasn't
1: won
2: a championship.
1: Yeah.
2: But if he were to leave Duke without winning a championship and then go win a championship at the NBA level, then yeah, that would exist. I don't think he would, but that would exist.
1: Well put. If you have noticed the passion of international soccer fans during the World Cup, there is one American sport where this passion should look very familiar to you. That and reaction to the United States falling 3-2 to Turkey A in their group stage finale next on Westwood One Sports Night. International soccer is taking over the U.S., and only DraftKings has you fully covered. 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
1: Meteorologist Dallas Geralders, 19 degrees the high today, except 22 inland, cloudy with sunny breaks, chance of an afternoon shower, with a few showers expected to develop through the evening and overnight period, a south wind of 15 to 30 today, and then Saturday mainly cloudy, a few showers in the high 20, Sunday's unsettled with a chance of showers, otherwise mainly cloudy 20, right now Monday a mix of sun and cloud with a high near 22 degrees.
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1: So many of you want in on this LaMelo Ball trade. Polarizing player, now a Minnesota Timberwolf. On X at Josh Graham Show, you can watch the show in addition to YouTube at Westwood One Sports Night. That's where Greg writes in. Can't find the call-in number, Josh, but just wanted to agree with your take on LaMelo Ball and Naz Reid. Look at the plus-minus numbers from a year ago. Naz ranked 24th in the league at plus 592 while playing 27 minutes per game. Imagine 35, 37 minutes for Naz. He can shine there. What do you think of this trade? Is there a clear winner? My position is that, and it seems Greg's as well, is that the Charlotte Hornets are a clear winner. And Terrence Oglesby that just joined us seems to agree with that as well. 310-840-4910. Johnny in Atlanta has found that call-in number, and he wants in. Are you joining the party? Are you joining the brigade with me and Greg and Terrence Oglesby that the Hornets won this trade?
2: They won the trade. I agree with y'all totally.
1: Let's go.
2: Between LaMelo is an entertainer. He's not a ball. He want to do the flashy pass, turn the ball over multiple times, the one-legged jump shot. And that's good. That sells tickets. And you can win like that. But like what's the name said, Okubi said, he will take control of the ball and not pass it a wide open shot. Now, the thing is that with Kobe White at point guard, you got a good, true point guard will facilitate to Brandon Miller. Brandon Miller will be a superstar by the end of this year. He was already going to be an all-star before he got hurt. But now he's an true all-star. So I think it's a great trade. And I told you yesterday that pick, Christian Anderson Jr., was a great pickup for him too. Mm-hmm. So they might not be in the mix for a few years, but they'll be in the mix in the next two or three years when it's time to go. And then the trade LaMelo to Minnesota, hey, I don't think it's going to work out because guess what? Those are two dominant, two egos right there. We got Adidas on one side. We got Puma on one other side. Both of them trying to have the best sneakers out there and try to sell the sneakers. So if you ain't averaging the points or getting the look, you don't get mad. So you know Anthony Edwards going to get the look, so his sneakers still going to go up. So that means Puma going to sit on the side like, hey, hold up. Why my shoes aren't like Anthony Edwards no more? Because guess what? I'm not playing like him. So guess what? He's going to start being a ball hog. He's going to start cause conflict. So LaMelo going to be shipped up out of Minnesota in a few more years. That's my take. And we'll see how I go out.
1: Johnny, thanks for the call. And you know who's making that bet? Like, who agrees with you wholeheartedly with this? The Charlotte freaking Hornets. Because why else do you accept this deal that so much of it, other than the Naz Reid piece, is pick swaps than if you believe there's a chance this goes badly in Minnesota? Pick swaps in 27, 28, and 29, or pardon, 28, 29, and 30, you have the pick swaps. That makes you believe that in 2 years' time, at this time 2 years ago, or 2 years from now, maybe Anthony Edwards isn't there. Maybe LaMelo gets banged up and that pick's very valuable and the team's not that good. The West is obviously great. Think that the Hornets are making a bet against LaMelo Ball here. And I see that as being a very good bet. I think that's a smart bet because LaMelo, he's missed 141 games over the last three seasons. And you're right to point out bringing in Christian Anderson. That's the part that makes you think that this has been in motion for a while. That you added Kobe White at the deadline. You draft Christian Anderson. This seemed like part of the plan for the Charlotte Hornets. They just needed a team that would give them something. And D-Day, I think it was Linnell, or don't think it was you, because I think you're probably on board with this. It might have been Linnell. We were talking about the play-in, and I think we were on together the night that Charlotte won that crazy game in the play-in tournament and LaMelo hit the game-winning shot. And my initial reaction was, Awesome. Trade him now. He went for 30 and had a game-winning shot. His value's up. Sell high. Trade him. And Hornet fans didn't like that. Got mocked for it. But I sincerely felt that you had a good season with LaMelo this year. This is not the norm. It's the exception. Find a team that's desperate enough to pick up the player and get a haul that somewhat resembles what Orlando got for Desmond Bane. Is it exactly that? No. But is it enough to say you sold high? I think so. Would you classify this as selling high? I think so.
0: Yeah, it's definitely selling high. I mean, compare him to what John Morant's going to get. It's a big time selling high.
1: Absolutely. Transitioning things to the World Cup. And if you want in, 310-840-4910. Perhaps the biggest story from the first couple weeks of the World Cup has been the passion of international soccer fans visiting the United States stateside. Us learning how much they're enjoying the experience, but also enjoying how great America is and the Americans getting a chance to see what that passion looks like up close. But if you've noticed that passion, it should look familiar to you because there is an American sport that mirrors the passion that we've seen from international soccer fans. And that is college football. It's the Spider-Man meme. College football fans pointing at international soccer fans. Like, just pay close attention to what's gone viral on your social media feeds the last couple weeks. What restaurants and hotspots are these international fans visiting? Oh, we come in from London. Gotta try some Waffle House. Ooh, crikey. What's this? Bockies. My accents are awful. Sorry. Chick-fil-A. Oliver Popular was just telling me how excited he was to get his hands on some Chick-fil-A. So, of course, international fan. Ranch dressing. Whoa, Texas Roadhouse. These are SEC country staples now. And think about the fans that have gone viral. Thinking about the Congo fan staying in the same stoic pose an entire match. That's college football. You could see a college kid shirtless at Camp Randall at Wisconsin doing that, or the Oregon Duck at Otson and Eugene. It seems also that every international fan is wearing a cowboy hat. I don't know. D-Day, have you spent a lot of time with folks from overseas? Because every time my buddies from overseas do an American accent the way that I just badly did accents, they don't do New York, they don't do Chicago, they don't do Boston. It's always the Southern accent. When they're doing the American accent, they're always doing Southern. Have you noticed this?
0: I don't hang out with a lot of Europeans, but it would make sense. I feel like that's the easiest one to do if you're not from here.
1: Get her done! You just hear that.
0: Do Europeans know Larry the Cable Guy? Is that what they think of with America? I have a couple other guys I'd like to show them, maybe.
1: Does Oliver Popular know who Larry the Cable Guy is? He gives a thumbs up. Attaboy.
0: I figure he's well known enough, but I don't want him to be the central figure. Like, if you're not from here, yeah, there's a long list of people I don't really want to be associated with or at my country associated with that hold positions of power that you are going to associate with, but I would like Larry the Cable Guy to be off the list, respectfully.
1: Get her done. Speaking of music, we might have an American anthem or entertainment, an American anthem on our hands. Like, there's a song, it's been a revelation at NFL international games. I don't know really how this started. Like, this might also be the thing where, oh, Europeans generally do the Southern accent, and then when they're thinking of songs that they think Americans just love, they think, oh, it's gotta be Take Me Home, Country Roads by John Denver. And this has been a mainstay at matches at the World Cup, including American matches. Like, this was last week after the U.S. win over Australia in Seattle.

0: what's more college football than that? Let's be honest. Let's go Mountaineers. Let's go drink some beers. Let's go burn a couch. Let's go make it happen. And then wake up early the next day, drive 90 minutes to catch a flight out of Pittsburgh. What is a better American anthem? Freebird, which we saw from the U.S. men's hockey team, or Take Me Home, Country Roads, an unofficial American anthem? 310-840-4910. If you guys had say, what would be your American anthem? Like, if you're choosing the song, all right, this is what we're going to play when we score goals. Or this, would it be John Denver or Lynyrd Skynyrd?
1: I don't think of it as when we score goals. I think of it back to our conversation of what do I want to share with Europeans who are maybe not familiar with it means to be the anthem of America.
0: So Plain Jane by ASAP Rocky.
1: That's on the list. I have a lengthy list. That's on the list. It's not the top one, but it is on the list. Somebody in the chat had posted Sweet Caroline. Quality option. Bad and Bougie is top of the list. That is the number one option. If no one knows what America is, that would be the perfect way. I want to play Bad and Bougie, and you can have buffalo wings with ranch. America.
0: Ride with the ma. Check in with me and do your job.
1: Wait, I think you skipped a line.
0: Yeah, I did skip a line there. Sorry about that. 310-840-4910. Tim is in Santa Rosa. Tim, where's your head at on the anthem topic or unofficial anthem topic?
2: Awesome. Hey there, folks. How you guys doing tonight?
0: We're well. Hope you are.
2: Awesome. Yeah, I'm doing well, too. Just leaving Moonlight Brewing here in Santa Rosa. Watching a bit of the World Cup, and I think that it really brought us all together, thinking about other sports outside of that. Want to give a shout-out to my youth, but recreational sports team. We've got slow-pitch softball in Santa Rosa. The Mash Bros, we're coming together right now. We're watching a bit of the game, and we're doing Fan Fest next week. 7-7 out here. Santa Rosa.
0: Did you have thoughts on the anthem, or are we just going to hear about the Mash Bros?
2: No, totally. I mean, we show up there with a speaker, and you know, we're ripping a bunch of American tunes and stuff, just playing some slow pitch softball, getting the community.
0: All right,
2: out
0: what's
2: there.
0: On that playlist? Tell me what's on that playlist.
2: A lot of Grateful Dead, because I think the Grateful Dead is the greatest American rock band of all time.
0: I could do Uncle John. If we did Uncle John's band, I think I could bring people together.
2: Oh, yeah. Well, without a doubt. I mean, it's coast to coast there, starting out here in San Francisco. You go up to upstate New York. I mean, it's very hard to go to a state and not find a group that doesn't have some sort of understanding of the Grateful Dead or, you know, some sort of allegiance to it. So we can go all the way down to the south, we can go northeast, we can go midwest and so forth. So it's a pretty difficult sell, in my opinion, with today's day and age of listening to music. But who knows, maybe we're going to get some younger deadheads that will somehow bring that out to the mainstream,
0: but
2: and then
0: the
2: we'll
0: encouragement,
2: start
0: the encouragement for you, and I appreciate the call. It's a great submission, and RIP Bob Weir and Grateful Dead. Love the Grateful Dead. Maybe the encouragement is, well, the U.S. men's national team's, the song is John Denver. That's not today's kids, whatever, and it can still hit. I'm actually, you know, I'm optimistic when it comes to music that's put out today. I don't want to be the oldest guy ever, get off my lawn. Oh, the music's not as great as it used to be. I'm jealous of the kids listening to music today because they have the ability, so accessible to listen to just as easy as possible the music from the 70s and the 80s. It's just right there on whatever streaming service you want. So you can listen to Uncle John's band right now if you want to.
1: You think I could get a press pass to the Mash Bros?
0: Dude,
1: PR person, do I need to contact?
0: I need to know what their post-game interview policies are like for the Mash Bros.
1: We got a text submission. Paradise City, Guns N' Roses.
0: Wow. We're cooking with gas right now. You know what? I like this topic. 310-840-4910. Unofficial American anthems. I'm going to submit Mambo Number 5 by Lou Bega. 1, 2. If we get a text from Mike in New York City suggesting who let the dogs out by the Baja Men, I have one idea who might be suggesting. Just one thought. But bringing it back to college football, the closest American sports feels to the World Cup is college football. If we're being honest, the NFL and the NBA, and frankly, most pro sports cities, the atmospheres do feel very corporate. And the reasons the matches don't feel that way is because these international soccer fans who are filling these stands, they aren't that way. The people that generally are going to these matches, there's a different level of passion, and that's college football. There's a tribalness to international soccer that only you really see in a sincere way in American sports from college football. And the larger story these past 2 weeks is just how warm our country's been to international fans visiting. And that's what I experience when I visit college football stadiums for the first time. As long as I'm not wearing gear for the team that they're playing, go to Knoxville, go to LSU, Baton Rouge, and generally it's like, oh, you're from out of town? Hey, guys, fellas, this guy's from North Carolina. Get him a dog and a shirt and a hat. So I do have gear from Knoxville and from LSU, just from the nice folks out that way who just learned, hey, you're from out of town and we want to take care of you. And that's why that storyline looks familiar. 310-840-4910. Also, there are 4 bets that we're placing for Friday night sports action, and we'll share those bets with you. And Graham's gambling next on Westwood What Sports Night.
3: U.S. men's national team has wrapped up group play. Up next, the round of 32 on Wednesday. How far can they go? Let's find out. Westwood One Sports.
4: I'm meteorologist Alistair Alders. Patchy fog dissipating otherwise. Cloudy with sunny breaks today. Chance of an afternoon shower. 19 the high. A south wind of 15 to 30. We'll see a few showers developing this evening and overnight tonight. And then for Saturday, mainly cloudy with a few showers. The high 20. Sunday is a mainly cloudy day. There will be a chance of showers. It's an unsettled pattern with a high of 20. But right now, Monday, we'll have a mix of sun and cloud with a high near 22 degrees.
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0: 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Here's Josh Graham.
1: Love this. Celebrating a United States win. Not tonight because they lost to Turkey, but...

0: And then we see some suggestions from Greg. How about We Are the Champions, Queen? It's a bit presumptive. Don't know if that can be the anthem after every game. That's kind of the anthem that's reserved when you win a title. So we're talking about unofficial anthems. Take Me Home, Country Roads, Freebird coming to mind. 310-840-4910 if you want in. Love the submissions we've gotten so far. Now let's transition things to baseball. Here's a word of advice from your good friend, your friendly neighborhood host, Josh Grant. If you love baseball, don't let the labor dispute updates get in the way of the actual games. It can be very easy to get bummed out by seeing how far apart the players and the owners are. Obviously, the players not in love with the idea of a salary cap. But it seems every week there's a new owner's proposal that the players don't approve of. Last week you had the rethought, reimagined amateur entry model. Today it's the 5-year cap on free agency deals, 6 for guys who are re-signed on your team. Nothing's going to get resolved during the season. These types of talks generally come down to the wire last minute. The CBA doesn't expire until December the 1st. So if you are a glutton for punishment and you want to get bummed out, you could seek that stuff out. But just know, you don't have to do that. There is another path forward. And there is so much else happening in baseball that is more fun to talk about. You got big brands playing each other tonight, like the Cubs and the Mets. The Cubs winning in extras a day after David Peterson went from one clubhouse to the other, from New York to Chicago. The Yankees hosting the Red Sox, Connelly early, fantastic for Boston. The Red Sox turned it off in the ninth, assuming that they held on. They were up 3 in the ninth. Yeah, they won 6-3. How about elsewhere in the AL East? The Rays had a combined no-hitter going into the ninth, but then Craig Kimbrel, if you're watching on YouTube, if you're watching on X, anytime Craig Kimbrel gets mentioned on this show, you ready for this, D-Day? You ready for this, Oliver Popular? Gotta do the lean forward and get the arm crooked back. Gotta do it right. Get it in here. Craig Kimbrel still pitching in the majors somehow. And he gave up the first hit of the game. A 2-run homer to Kansas City, 13-2. Tampa won it. The craziest result, though, might have been Nats Phillies. Washington went up 5-0 in the game, lost 10-5. Speaking of the Nats, hey D-Day, Nats Orioles, this weekend. Do you have any Nats gear that you could show off for Free For All Friday? Like, do you have Nats apparel?
1: Yes, I have Nationals apparel.
0: Are you a jersey guy?
1: Kind of.
0: What jerseys do you own?
1: They give away hockey jerseys for hockey night at the Nats. I got some of them.
0: Oh, you were at the Dodger game earlier this year where they had that, right?
1: I was.
0: Sick. Or to put it in a D-Day term, silly. Friday, it has, if you're looking ahead to Friday's matchups, some of MLB's best pitchers, they're on the mound. It's a Jacob Mizorowski day facing the Cubs. It's two NL All-Stars from last year dueling in Pittsburgh, Paul Skeens versus Andrew Abbott. Lot to look forward to. I mean, Zach Wheeler's on the mound. All really good stuff. In fact, that's what's top of mind right now. We're going to play some bets in a second in Graham's Gambling. But before we do so, let's actually go to Jim, who's in West Palm Beach, Florida. He has a suggestion for us. I got bets to place. I got 4 of them to place in Graham's Gambling momentarily. But we've taken a number of song submissions that could be unofficial American anthems. Good for the U.S. Soccer World Cup perspective, but maybe just good in general if you're putting together a 250 America playlist for next Friday. Jim, appreciate the call, or next Saturday, I guess. Jim, what's your suggestion?
2: So, do you really think that somebody from Argentina or Portugal knows the Grateful Dead or anything like that. And my suggestion is if they hear Bruce Springsteen, Born in the USA, they know exactly what you're talking about.
0: But that's not a patriotic song, is it? Like, that's kind of a bummer song. If you're going to do, why not do Born to Run if we're going to do Bruce?
2: Hey, but if you're going for the World Cup and you want the rest of the world to know, I would say, hey, Born in the USA is going to get them understanding like us, not the Grateful Dead, not Freebird. And I'm not against them, but I'm just thinking that is a song that exemplifies, hey, they don't know Country Road, somebody foreign. No. They don't know where.
0: Well, they do know Country Roads because they sing it. But here's the problem with that, and I appreciate the call. Denton Day, I guess he's right that, yeah, you're going to learn something about America, but I don't think it's the message you're wanting to convey, despite what the title says. Did we just do the thing that happens on the 4th every year?
1: A very famous protest song against the war.
0: Yes, if you want to learn about an unjust war in the minds of Bruce, in the mind of Bruce Springsteen. I guess you could do it.
1: Miley Cyrus Party in the USA. Like, the unofficial anthem doesn't have to have USA in the title. That was not a requirement.
0: That's true. I mean, Take Me Home Country. Freebird does not. There is not a part of Freebird that's talking about patriotism flatly. I don't know. Maybe I missed that part.
1: Yeah, a song that represents the idea of Americans, not like singing about America.
0: Absolutely. So with that in mind, how about Rude Boy by Rihanna?
1: Can you sing that one for me? I just to jog my memory a little bit.
0: I got to make sure, in case some people might need that. That's the importance of doing a show like
1: this.
0: So
1: text just as Fortunate Son,
0: by CCR. Rather than singing it, see, it might just be better to jog your memory just to read a couple of notes from Rihanna in 2009. Come here, rude boy, can you get it up? Come here, rude boy, is you big enough? Take it, yeah, baby, yeah, take it, yeah, love me, yeah. Is any of this ringing a bell, D-Day?
1: Sound like Stephen Hawking. Jeez Louise. Singing it would have been a much better option, because just speaking that sounds dirty. I mean, it is dirty.
0: American anthem, WAP. Not reading the lyrics to that one.
1: Yeah, what does that one stand for? Is that a acronym?
0: Yes, I believe it is. My sources confirm that it is. I had these bets I wanted to hand out. I got four of them, man. I got four. Not one, not two, not three, but four. Gonna make some coins. Put them together. It's what we do in Graham's Gambling. And that is next on Westwood One Sports Night.
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6: Meteorologist Dallas Deralders, 19 degrees the high today, except 22 inland, cloudy with sunny breaks, chance of an afternoon shower, with a few showers expected to develop through the evening and overnight period, a south wind of 15 to 30 today, and then Saturday mainly cloudy, a few showers in the high 20, Sunday's unsettled with a chance of showers, otherwise mainly cloudy 20, right now Monday a mix of sun and cloud with a high near 22 degrees.
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19: Good morning. It is Friday, June 26th. I'm Steve Gow. Right now in downtown Halifax, we have cloudy skies and 13 degrees. Here's what's making news this hour. Well, the death toll keeps rising as crews continue to dig through Venezuela rubble to search for loved ones after two deadly earthquakes.
20: Two men have been arrested and charged after police in the Annapolis Valley say they made threats of violence against a courthouse. We'll have some more details on that story next.
21: A new report ranks Nova Scotia highly when it comes to reducing surgical wait times across the country. I'll have more details coming up.
22: And coming up later.
23: Supportive housing is the most cost-effective way to address homelessness in Nova Scotia. That's according to a new report from the Affordable Housing Association.
24: Gosman and the Jays dropped the opener to Texas last night. Marina Mabry makes history in Toronto, and it's draft night in the NHL. Sports at 15.
25: Tech stocks trying to find a footing after a Thursday slump for Apple and Microsoft. Tokyo's Nikkei down over 4% to wrap up the trading week. Price for oil holding below $70 a barrel. Business at 26.
22: 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Time for Rogers 5G home internet, traffic and weather together on the ones. Now here's Gord Taylor with a look at your early Friday morning commute.
26: Well, good morning and happy Friday. The McDonald Bridge has reopened after being closed overnight for work. That was the last of the five overnight closures on the McDonald Bridge. And we're getting word that the Dutch Village still closed between Deal Street and Main Avenue. They're taking down that damaged construction crane. They expect the closure to last till about 1 this afternoon. Spot traffic trouble? Let us know on the 95.7 News Radio traffic tip line, 902-493-7184. 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With your latest forecast, here's meteorologist Alistair Alders.
6: Cloudy with sunny breaks today, fog patches dissipating this morning. There will be a chance of a shower moving in this afternoon, 21 the guaranteed high, except 16 along the coast, a light southeast wind. And then cloudy tonight with fog patches, a few showers expected to move through with a risk of a thunder shower later this evening and overnight, 13 the low. Saturday cloudy with sunny breaks, but a few scattered showers, especially in the afternoon with an east wind of 15 to 30, the high 19 except 21 inland. And then Sunday similar, cloudy with sunny breaks, a few scattered showers in the afternoon to evening, 19 the high except 23 inland. Today's guaranteed high, 21.
22: And right now it's 13 degrees downtown, 12 at the airport. We'll have another check of traffic and weather together in less than 10 minutes. 95.7 News Time, 6:03. Well, Canada is sending financial relief to Venezuela to help mitigate the damage to life and limb after a massive earthquake. Hundreds of people are dead and thousands more are hurt after two earthquakes hit Venezuela earlier this week. Now, the quakes, measuring magnitudes of 7.2 and 7.5 each, came in quick succession, hitting within a minute of each other. Aid is on the way from around the world, but shipments could be slowed by damage to airports in the country. ABC's Victor Aquendo spoke with the ABC News podcast. Start here.
27: It's extremely difficult right now, partly because they just don't have a lot of the equipment needed to get through everything that we're seeing on the ground there. There are so many people in need right now with its battered infrastructure, a deteriorating hospital system, to even food insecurity. Venezuela was already facing a national crisis before these two earthquakes.
22: Global Affairs Canada says $5 million in emergency funding will help provide food, clean water, sanitation, health care, as well as emergency logistics. Agency officials say there are 740 Canadians registered in the South American country. So far, there have been no reports of Canadian injuries. Well, back home, after a handful of weeks of seeing decreases, the price of gasoline has seen a slight jump back up. The Nova Scotia Energy Board pushed the price of regular self-serve gas up to 168.9 cents per liter. That's a 3.6 jump. The provincial regulator did not make any changes to diesel prices in its weekly adjustment, so it remains at 185.4. This time last year, we were paying $1.44 for gas and diesel was 152. Meantime, as our gas prices continue to fluctuate, there's been a new spark of violence in the Middle East. A cargo ship sailing through the Strait of Hormuz has been hit by an Iranian attack. ABC's Louis Martinez covers the Pentagon and spoke with the ABC News podcast Start Here.
28: What happened was that you had a ship that was outbound from the Persian Gulf into the Gulf of Oman through the Strait of Hormuz. And while it was in Omani territorial waters, it was struck by a drone. According to a U.S. official, it hit the vessel and there was damage to the ship's bridge.
22: Iranian officials consider ships going through Omani waters to be unauthorized. U.S. President Donald Trump said during an event last night that the Strait of Hormuz was open. 95.7 News Time, 6:05. Well, a 67-year-old man and 59-year-old woman have died after a three-vehicle crash in Antigonish County. RCMP say they responded to the crash near Beaver Meadow on Wednesday afternoon on Highway 104 involving a Dodge Ram towing a trailer. Police say they believe the driver of the Dodge rear-ended a Honda CR-V as traffic was slowed near a construction zone, which pushed the CR-V forward into a semi-trailer. Now, both occupants of the CR-V were pronounced dead at the scene. Meantime, the Mounties have arrested two men in the Valley accused of making threats against a courthouse. Police say the threats were made after a search warrant was executed at one of the men's homes earlier this year. 95.7's Mark Hodgins explains.
20: Police say the investigation started on June 18th as officers in Annapolis County were made aware of threats made by two men to take firearms to a courthouse with an intention to cause violence. Those comments were made in April, police say, and just reported this month. Police also say a search warrant executed at one of the men's homes in May led to the seizure of multiple firearms, ammunition, and other weapons. The Mounties say there was no evidence that either of the men in the threat investigation had obtained more firearms following that seizure. The two men were arrested on Sunday. A 41-year-old man from Middleton is charged with five counts of uttering threats. He is being held in custody after making a first court appearance in Annapolis Royal on Monday. The second man has been released on conditions pending a court appearance scheduled for next month. I'm Mark Hodgins.
22: Well, some good news now. New numbers show the province's health authority is among the best in the country at reducing surgical wait times. 95.7's Chris Aleff with that story.
21: According to the Canadian Institute for Health Information's report, Nova Scotia Health was ranked top three or better in four categories. The report says the province was second place for hip replacements, with 77% of surgeries completed within the 182-day benchmark. Nova Scotia Health also ranking second place for knee replacements, with 69% of surgeries completed within the 182-day benchmark, above the national average of 63%. When it comes to cataract surgeries, Nova Scotia Health ranking second place again, with 77% of surgeries completed within the 112-day benchmark, while it also ranked third place for hip fracture repairs, with 87% of surgeries completed within the 48-hour benchmark. Meantime, NSL says the province also saw an increase in the number of bladder cancer surgeries, CT scans, and MRIs, up more than 20% compared to 2019. I'm Chris Halef.
22: Well, members of the Public Service Alliance of Canada will hold a rally this morning at 11:45 at Grand Parade. A release says the group will be supporting bargaining teams currently negotiating with the Treasury Board of Canada. According to the PSAC Atlantic, workers in the core public service have been bargaining with the Treasury Board for more than a year, with little progress in critical areas, including wages, remote work, and job security. The Public Service Alliance of Canada represents over 130,000 federal public service workers under the Treasury Board of Canada and delivers critical services, including fighting wildfires. A new report from the Affordable Housing Association of Nova Scotia says supportive housing is what's needed to tackle homelessness in the province. 95.7's Blake Priddle reports.
0: The association's report says governments are spending a lot of money on emergency shelters and other crisis services, and not enough is being invested in supportive housing. The report argues that managing homelessness through emergency response is costing the taxpayer more than providing supportive housing. The association's executive director, Michael Cabellin, says supportive housing is the most cost-effective thing to do other than relying on systems that are not designed to house people long-term.
1: Where the provincial government has invested in supportive housing, it works. People every day are being offered housing in the supportive housing that's been built. Nearly 1,000 units across this province have been built. What we're saying is we need to continue that momentum.
0: Supportive housing can provide services that assists people with things like employment and health care. I'm Blake Priddle.
22: And quickly, Nova Scotia's chief medical officer is retiring after 27 years in the province's healthcare system. Dr. Robert Strang became a well-known public figure during the COVID-19 pandemic. Premier Tim Houston thanks Strang for his unwavering leadership and guidance through the pandemic and for his dedication to the health of all Nova Scotians. Coming up, we'll have traffic and weather together on the ones.
2: I'm standing with a definite goal. For Canada. Hi, this is Chris Cuthbert. 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But I have no trouble taking sides for Canada when it means protecting Canadian jobs and supporting Canadian businesses. The right call is to buy Canadian. 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Keep your money in Canada. For Canada.
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22: 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Time for Rogers 5G home internet traffic and weather together on the ones with Halifax's most frequent traffic reports. Once again, here's Gord Taylor.
26: Oh, good morning and happy Friday. Traffic so far running well on the major routes. Not seeing the collisions to report. Both the McDonald and McKay bridges are running well towards Halifax. Woodside Ferry is running on a 30-minute schedule until further notice. That's due to a staff availability. They are providing shuttles. 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
1: 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Well, 5 years after BC's deadly heat dome, Provincial Health Officer Dr. Bonnie Henry says the tragedy still weighs heavily on families, first responders, and healthcare workers. More than 600 people died during the 2021 event, many of them living alone without a way to stay cool indoors. Now, Henry says the province has since introduced a heat alert response system and preparedness guide to reduce the risk of future deaths. However, researchers say more needs to be done to identify and protect vulnerable people, while municipalities are adding measures such as cooling requirements for rental housing. In Ottawa, Foreign Affairs Minister Anita Anand is meeting with her Turkish counterpart today ahead of the NATO summit next month in Turkey's capital, Ankara.
2: Turkish Foreign Affairs Minister Hakan Fidan is visiting Toronto and Ottawa after pitching a strategic partnership with Canada. Turkey is a military ally to Canada by virtue of its NATO membership, and Fidan has echoed Canada's argument that Europeans should complement the military alliance without duplicating the work of NATO. Canada and Turkey are not particularly close, with some strain caused by various geopolitical issues. Diana Musina, The Canadian Press.
1: Well, it's draft night in the NHL. Alex Sixero will have more on that in sports up next.
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1: Well, we have cloudy skies and 13 degrees in downtown Halifax. Good morning, I'm Steve Gao. Here are the stories making news this hour. Well, officials say the two major earthquakes that hit Venezuela Wednesday have killed 235 people and left thousands injured. International relief is on its way, with Canada offering $5 million in emergency funding. Meantime, back home, the price of gasoline has seen a slight jump after weeks of decreases. Regular self-serve gas in Halifax now 168.9 cents per liter after a 3.6 cents hike overnight. And coming up after sports, voters in the state of California will get a chance to consider a measure in November to raise taxes on billionaires. 95.7 News Time, 6:16. Now from Sportsnet Radio, here's Alex Sixero.
14: Well, the Blue Jays are now on a three-game losing streak, falling 6-5 to the Texas Rangers at Rogers Center last night. Kevin Gausman had another rough one, giving up three homers and six runs in six innings of work. Well, we did have some late drama in the ninth when Kaz Okamoto's two-run blast made it a one-run game. Vladdy Jr. and George Springer combined to go 0-for-8. Game two set for Rogers Center this evening. It was a night to remember at Coca-Cola Coliseum. Tempo guard Marina Mabry equaling the WNBA single game record with 53 points as the Tempo beat the Sparks 125-97. Mabry went 17 of 28 from the field. All those 125 points, also a regular season team record. NHL draft gets going in Buffalo this evening with Leafs GM John Chyka holding that first overall pick.
15: You hope you get some luck like that, and you know, it's an opportunity you can take advantage of. 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
14: Looks like the Leafs will draft Gavin McKenna first overall. 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In the World Cup last night, Group D winners USA falling to Turkey 3-2, while it finished 0-0 between Australia and Paraguay. Both of those teams are through to the round of

0: 32. Six more games today, including at Toronto Stadium. It's Senegal Iraq at 4. And CFL last night, the Elks improved to 3-0 with a 23-18 win in Winnipeg. From the Sports Center, I'm Alex Ixero.
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6: 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I'm Steve Gao. Well, Californians will vote in November on a controversial proposal to impose a one-time tax on billionaires to help fund federal funding cuts to health care for low-income residents. A major labor union has announced it's moving forward with the proposal, despite strong pushback from a wide swath of critics. That includes California's Democratic Governor Gavin Newsom. Opponents of the measure say that it will push billionaires out of the state. That would be a problem because they contribute so much income tax revenue to the state of California. The ballot fight could become one of the costliest in that state's history. Elsewhere stateside, the U.S. Supreme Court has allowed the Trump administration to end legal protections for migrants fleeing violence and natural disaster in Haiti and Syria. Yesterday's ruling exposes hundreds of thousands more people to potential deportation. The court's conservative majority found that the law does not allow courts to question the process that immigration authorities use to revoke the protections. Coming up, we'll have traffic and weather together on the ones, and later, the heat wave over Europe just keeps setting records. 95.7 News Time, 620.
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6: 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Time for Rogers 5G home internet traffic and weather together on the ones. Once again, Gord Taylor takes a look at your early Friday morning drive.
12: Good morning. It's light activity on the road so far. The circuit's moving well from Woodside to the McKay Bridge. Both the McDonald and McKay Bridges are lightly traveled. Getting word of a possible collision at Roby and North Street, so be cautious driving through the area there. And the Woodside Ferry is running on a 30-minute schedule due to staff availability. They are providing shuttles. 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With your latest forecast, here's meteorologist Alistair Alders.
13: Fog patches dissipating otherwise. Cloudy with sunny breaks today. Chance of a shower this afternoon, although I think most of the day looking dry. 21 the guaranteed high, 16 along the coast in a light southeast wind. However, later this evening and overnight, a few showers expected with a risk of an isolated thunder shower. 13 degrees the low, otherwise cloudy with fog patches. Saturday, cloudy with sunny breaks and a few scattered showers, especially in the afternoon. 19 the high, except 21 inland. Sunday, similar. Cloudy with sunny breaks and a few scattered scattered showers in the afternoon to evening, 19 the high, except 23 inland. For the start of next week, a mix of sun and cloud Monday, 23. Tuesday, sun and cloud, chance of afternoon showers, 22. And right now, the forecast for Canada Day, Wednesday, uncertain, but right now, cloudy with showers and 20. Today's guaranteed high, 21.
6: And we are currently sitting at 13 degrees in downtown Halifax. 95.7 News Radio has traffic and weather together every 10 minutes on the ones in the morning and in the afternoons at 1, 11, 21, 31, 41, and 51 minutes past every hour. Well, recapping our lead story, crews continue to dig through Venezuela rubble to search for loved ones after two deadly earthquakes. And the death toll just keeps rising. We'll have the latest on this and other stories coming up at the bottom of the hour with Shelley Summers. 95.7 News Time, 6:23.
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6: Well, Prime Minister Mark Carney is set to make a stop at next week's Calgary Stampede. While there, officials say he plans to reiterate that quitting Canada will not be the magic wand that Alberta separatists think it is. Carney, taking questions from reporters in Ottawa yesterday, says Alberta's vote comes at a time when Canada is trying to be seen as a stable, reliable international trading partner.
14: At a minimum, it's years of uncertainty before the subsequent question comes. Right at a time the world is fundamentally uncertain, right at a time Alberta and Canada, Quebec, Ontario, territories, the whole country, are moving to the forefront, right at the time when we're seen as one of the most trustworthy, reliable, desirable countries to do business with, and we shouldn't mess that up.
6: Carney reiterated the notion is not a free option with no consequences, but a dangerous bluff. Well, overseas, the heat wave over Europe just keeps setting records. Forecasters say temperatures in Britain and Switzerland hit record highs for June on Thursday, reaching 36 degrees Celsius or 97 degrees Fahrenheit. Authorities are warning people to take precautions. British Prime Minister Keir Starmer was pressed by members of Parliament on how to keep people, and especially kids in school, safe from the heat.
15: We're having COBRA meetings at the official level to monitor what's going on, give the appropriate advice, but obviously it falls to me and others to say take care, be sensible with precautions, and schools are going to have to decide, and they are deciding, most of them finishing a little bit early, or many of them, but they will gauge that according to their local conditions.
6: The Meteorological Office in the UK was predicting today could be the peak of the heat wave, with temperatures topping 100 degrees Fahrenheit. And quickly back here in Halifax, with the first official weekend of summer bringing concerts, festivals, and celebrations to the HRM, the NSLC is reminding all Nova Scotians to plan ahead and not drive impaired. The NSLC says in a release it's partnering with Halifax Transit to offer free rides across the HRM tonight from 6 p.m. to the end of service to help people get home safely. Those free rides will be available on all Halifax Transit services, including buses, ferries, and AccessiBus, as the city kicks off Halifax Music Fest. Coming up, we'll have the latest business news in the Dynamic Market Minute with Mike Eppel, 95.7 News Time, 6:25.
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7: 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And always be the first to know.
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17: Well, good morning. We're seeing a shaky start to the Friday trade on the morning markets, coming off what was a rough and tumble session for the tech sector on Thursday. After Apple and Microsoft both warned they're going to have to raise prices on devices because of the soaring costs of memory components. Apple shares dropped 6%. Microsoft fell by 3.5%. That the NASDAQ down 118 points, only offset by the gains for companies like Micron Technology and SanDisk, memory component suppliers. Tokyo today, the Nikkei fell 3,000 points, dropping 4.1%, reversing from a record high. Hong Kong's market was down 1.75%. The Kospi Index in South Korea down this morning sharply by over 5%. Frankfurt Stax Index starting the day down by just about 1%. The TSX on Bay, meantime, was up 114 points. Saw a 19% rally for shares of BlackBerry on better-than-forecast Q1 earnings and upgrades on CN and CP Kansas City Rail. The bank stocks and others in the commodity space were actually on the rise. We have a delay, potentially, in the launch of OpenAI, the operator of ChatGPT, and its stock sale. New York Times reporting that OpenAI, because of the market volatility and the massive flood of stock from SpaceX and Anthropic, might delay their stock sale until 2027. The Canadian dollar is down 0.1% at 70.50. Oil sliding 2.57 at 69.35. Gold up a dollar at 40.48. And Bitcoin up $700 at 60,000 U.S. At the Business Center, I'm Mike Uppel.
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1: Good morning. It's Friday, June 26th. I'm Shelley Summers. Right now in downtown Halifax, clouds, fog, 13 degrees. Here's what's making news this morning. Well, Canada is sending financial relief to Venezuela after earthquakes kill hundreds of people and injure thousands more.
22: RCMP arresting two men in the valley accused of making threats against a courthouse. Police say they were made after a search warrant was executed at one of the men's homes earlier this year.
23: New numbers show the province's health authority is among the best in the country at reducing surgical wait time.
1: And later,
24: supportive housing is what's needed to tackle homelessness in the province. That's according to the Affordable Housing Association of Nova Scotia.
25: The Blue Jays lose the series opener to the Texas Rangers last night. Tempo guard Marina Mabry has a night to remember, and the Leafs are first on the clock as the NHL draft begins this evening. Sports at 45.
17: Market showing caution on worries about costs rising for the tech sector. Tokyo's Nikkei down 3%, and OpenAI may delay its IPO. Business at 56.
1: 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Time for Rogers 5G home internet, traffic and weather together on the ones with Halifax's most frequent traffic reports. Here's Cord Taylor.
12: Well, good morning and happy Friday. It looks like we have a collision on Robie and North Street. Not seeing a backup there as of yet. And a word of a dead deer on the 118 inbound between the Fall River exit and the exit to Burnside. The traffic spotter reports the fog is thick in the area. Looking good on the McDonald and McKay bridges so far as you make your way towards Halifax. Save $500 per pair on Barbados with Air Canada Vacations with direct flights from Halifax. 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With your latest forecast, here's meteorologist Alistair Alders.
13: 21 degrees, the guaranteed high, except 16 along the coast today with a light southeast wind. Fog patches dissipate. Otherwise, cloudy with sunny breaks, and there will be a chance of a shower this afternoon, but it's more so later this evening and overnight that we see a few showers moving through with a risk of a thunder shower. The overnight low 13. On Saturday, cloudy with sunny breaks and a few scattered showers, especially in the afternoon with an east wind of 15 to 30, the high 19, except 21 inland. And Sunday, cloudy with sunny breaks, a few scattered showers in the afternoon to evening, 19, except 23 inland. Today's guaranteed high, 21.
0: And right now, in downtown Halifax, 13, at the airport, 12. Guaranteed high, as Alistair said, 21. We'll have another check of traffic and weather together in less than 10 minutes. 95.7 News Time, 6:32. Well, we begin with Canada announcing that it is sending financial relief to Venezuela to help mitigate the damage to life and limb after a massive earthquake there. Global Affairs Canada saying $5 million in emergency funding will help to provide food, clean water, sanitation, as well as health care and emergency logistics. Agency officials saying that there are 740 Canadians registered in the South American country. Hundreds are dead, thousands more hurt after those earthquakes hit Venezuela. The strong quakes measuring in magnitudes of 7.2 and 7.5 came in quick succession, hitting within a minute of each other. ABC's Victor Oquendo spoke with ABC News podcast Start Here.
2: One survivor described it as a horror movie. A section of the Caracas airport that collapsed into a cloud of dust. We saw travelers scrambling to escape. Parts of the terminal were left looking like a war zone. Of course, that airport is now closed.
0: And Global Affairs Canada saying there have been no reports of any Canadian injuries. Back here at home, gasoline prices seeing a slight swing upwards in the province as we head into the weekend. In its weekly adjustment, the provincial regulator increasing the price per liter of a regular self-serve gas 3.6 cents. It now sits at $1.68.9. The Nova Scotia Energy Board did not alter the price of diesel, so it stays at $1.85.4. Meantime, as our gas prices continue to fluctuate, there's been a new spark of violence in the Middle East. A cargo ship sailing through the Strait of Hormuz has been hit by an Iranian attack. A drone struck a ship that was traveling through the southernmost part of that strait near the coast of Oman. Iranian officials consider ships going through Omani waters to be unauthorized. The bridge of the ship damaged by the drone. ABC's Louis Martinez, covering the Pentagon, spoke with ABC News podcast Start Here.
3: What we saw was Iran making warnings throughout the day, essentially saying that they were only going to allow passage through the Strait of Hormuz if it went through authorized lanes. Well, the authorized lane that they're talking about are essentially the waters off of Iran. And they don't like that the UN agency that was responsible for maritime shipping, that they were advocating for a southern route off the coast of Oman.
0: And U.S. President Trump said last night that the Strait of Hormuz is open. You're listening to 95.7 News Radio. Well, two people have died after a three-vehicle crash near Beaver Meadow here in Nova Scotia. Anakinish County District RCMP saying they responded to the crash on Wednesday afternoon on Highway 104 involving a Dodge Ram towing a trailer. Police say they believe the driver of the Dodge rear-ended a Honda CR-V as traffic was slowed near a construction zone, which pushed the CR-V forward into a semi-trailer. A 67-year-old man and 59-year-old woman were both pronounced dead at the scene. Two men have been arrested and charged after police in the Annapolis Valley say they made threats of violence against a courthouse. We get more on that story from 95.7's Mark Hodgins.
4: According to the RCMP, the investigation started last week. Officers in Annapolis County were made aware of threats made by two men to take firearms to a courthouse with an intention of causing violence. Police do say the comments were originally made back in April, just reported to police this month. The RCMP also says they were aware that a search warrant executed at one of the men's homes in May led to the seizure of a number of firearms, as well as ammunition and some other weapons as well. The Mounties say there was no evidence that either of the men in the threat investigation had obtained more firearms since that seizure. Now, the two men were arrested on Sunday. One of the men from Middleton charged with five counts of uttering threats. He's being held in custody after making a first court appearance on Monday in Annapolis Royal. Police say the second man has been released on conditions pending a court appearance scheduled for early next month. I'm Mark Hodgins.
0: A new report ranks Nova Scotia highly when it comes to reducing surgical wait times across the country. More on that story from 95.7's Chris Haleff.
23: The Canadian Institute for Health Information releasing a report which shows Nova Scotia was among the best in the country at reducing surgical wait times. The report says the province ranked second place for knee replacements, with 69% of surgeries completed within the 182-day benchmark, above the national average of 63%. It went on to say Nova Scotia was second place for hip replacements, with 77% of surgeries completed within the 182-day benchmark, while the province also ranked second place for cataract surgeries, with 77% of surgeries completed within the 112-day benchmark. The report also says our province ranked third place for hip fracture repairs, with 87% of surgeries completed within the 2-day benchmark. According to the Institute, over 59,000 patients had scheduled surgeries last year, up 17% compared to pre-COVID, and about 1,500 more than the year prior. I'm Chris Haldaff.
0: Members of the Public Service Alliance of Canada to hold a rally this morning at Grand Parade. A release says PSAC will be supporting bargaining teams currently negotiating with the Treasury Board of Canada. Chris DeLaboratore is Regional Executive Vice President of PSAC Atlantic and says workers in the core public service have been bargaining with Treasury Board for more than a year, saying there's been little progress in critical areas, including wages, remote work, and job security. The Public Service Alliance of Canada represents over 130,000 federal public service workers under the Treasury Board of Canada, which delivers critical services, including fighting wildfires. Well, a new report from the Affordable Housing Association of Nova Scotia outlines how supportive housing is the most cost-effective way to address homelessness here in our province. We get more from 95.7's Blake Priddle.
5: The association's report found that funding emergency shelters and other crisis services is a big expense for taxpayers. It also found that ending homelessness by providing supportive housing is a less expensive option. Supportive housing can assist people with services that can meet their individual needs. And according to the association's executive director, Michael Cabellin, not everyone experiencing homelessness benefits from emergency shelters.
9: It's meant to be like an emergency room, and so it has to be staffed a certain way. It has to enforce the rules in that environment. If we can design a system where there's enough supportive housing, we can make homelessness rare, brief, and non-recurring. People who experience it are experiencing it for longer, and we're seeing more people who have previously experienced homelessness re-enter into the system because we're not offering the right kind of supports for every individual.
5: The full report is available on the association's website, ahans.ca. I'm Blake Priddle.
0: And the NSLC has partnered with the municipality in offering free transit rides this evening as the first official weekend of summer brings concerts, festivals, and celebrations to the HRM. The NSLC saying in a release, it's reminding residents to plan ahead and not drive impaired. That free service starts tonight at 6 o'clock, continues to the end of service to help people get home safely. The free rides will be available on all Halifax Transit services, including buses, ferries, and Accessibus, as the city kicks off Halifax Music Fest. Coming up in 60 seconds, traffic and weather together. And as well, the Prime Minister says his proposal for Ottawa to help convert unsold condos into affordable housing isn't about helping developers, but the Conservative leader disagrees. 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
0: 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Time for Rogers 5G home internet traffic and weather together on the ones with Halifax's most frequent traffic reports. Here's Gord Taylor.
12: Well, good morning. Word of a couple of collisions. We have one Roby at North, and on the 118 inbound between the Fall River and Burnside exit, there's a report of a dead deer on the highway and some fog in the area as well. Woodside Ferry's running on a 30-minute schedule. They have staff issues this morning. They're offering shuttles. 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With your latest forecast, here's meteorologist Alistair Alders.
13: Morning fog patches dissipate and otherwise cloudy with sunny breaks. There is a chance of a shower this afternoon. Overall, though, looking dry during the day today. 21 the guaranteed high, 16 along the coast. But it's later this evening and overnight tonight that we'll see a few showers. That will come at the risk of an isolated thunder shower. 13 degrees the overnight low. Saturday, cloudy with sunny breaks and a few scattered showers, especially in the afternoon with a high of 19, except 21 inland. Sunday, cloudy with sunny breaks and a few scattered showers in the afternoon to evening. 19 except 23 inland. It's looking drier for Monday with a mix of sun and cloud, the high 23. Today's guaranteed high 21.
0: Right now in downtown Halifax, it is 13. At the airport, 12. Guaranteed high 21. 95.7 News Radio is the only station with a weather guarantee. 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Well, Prime Minister Mark Carney says his proposal for Ottawa to help convert unsold condos into affordable housing isn't about helping developers. Carney says he wasn't asked by developers to offer financing that could see thousands of vacant condos in BC become rent-to-own opportunities for Canadians. Conservative leader Pierre Poilievre saying the policy amounts to a bailout for developers.
6: Mr. Carney says he wants an innovative financial solution to make expensive empty condos into affordable occupied ones. I have that innovative solution. Let the prices drop.
0: Carney using the word potentially several times to describe the proposal and stressed that no specific transaction is on the table yet. Coming up after sports, a judge siding with an independent journalist seeking withheld portions of the Epstein files. 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
0: Clouds, fog, and 13 degrees in downtown Halifax. Good morning. I'm Shelley Summers. Here are the stories making news this morning. Well, Canada is sending financial relief to Venezuela to help with the damage after a massive earthquake there. Global Affairs Canada saying there have been no reports of any Canadian injuries. However, hundreds of people have been killed, thousands more injured. As well, gas prices have gone up here in HRM, nearly 4 cents a liter as we head into the weekend. And coming up after sports, a possible plea deal for the man accused of killing a U.S. healthcare CEO on a Manhattan street. 95.7 News Time, 6:45. 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
25: Well, that is now two bad starts in a row for Kevin Gausman, who gave up six runs over six innings last night as the Jays fell to the Texas Rangers 6-5 in the series opener at Rogers Center. The Jays and skip John Schneider now 1-3 on this extended homestand.
18: It's been a grind. It's been a challenge, not just for us, but I think for a lot of teams. And I really, really think our best baseball is in front of us. I really do.
25: Vladimir Guerrero Jr. and George Springer combined to go 0-8, while Kaz Okamoto made it a one-run game in the ninth with a two-run blast. Lefty Patrick Corbin gets game 2 this evening. It was a record-making night at Coca-Cola Coliseum last night as the Tempo beat the Sparks 125-97. Tempo guard Marina Mabry tied the WNBA record with 53 points in a game. She was 9 of 18 from 3. The Tempo improved to 9-9. The NHL draft gets going in Buffalo this evening, and all signs point to Gavin McKenna going first overall.
1: Toronto is such a big fan base and passionate fan base, so if I do get drafted there, I'd be pumped.
25: And the Maple Leafs are first on the clock. Sportsnet has coverage starting at 7:30. Match day 15 at the World Cup wrapped up last night with the final games in Group D. Group winners USA falling to Turkey 3-2, while it finished 0-0 between Paraguay and Australia. Both of those teams are through to the round of 32. Toronto Stadium will open its doors this afternoon. It's Senegal Iraq at 3. And week 4 in the CFL kicked off last night. The Elks improving to 3-0, beating Winnipeg 23-18. From the Sports Center, I'm Alex Ixero.
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0: 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Well, a judge has sided with an independent journalist seeking withheld portions of the Epstein files. We get more on the story from ABC's Dave Packer.
20: A federal judge is ordering the Justice Department to turn over unredacted versions of some of the Epstein files. Judge Emmett Sullivan ruling that the Trump administration may have violated a transparency law by withholding parts of the documents. The judge gave the Justice Department until July 2nd to release some records with fewer redactions, including information about certain emails and names connected to a draft indictment. The department must also provide a log explaining why other information remains hidden. Dave Packer, ABC News.
0: Meantime, there have been discussions about a possible plea deal for the man accused of killing a healthcare CEO on a Manhattan street. More on that story from reporter Sophie Flay.
21: As Luigi Mangione heads back to court on Monday, we're learning that his lawyers were in talks for a possible plea deal. Sources say the defense and federal prosecutors in Manhattan discussed the possibility of Mangione pleading guilty to killing UnitedHealthcare CEO Brian Thompson. It's not clear how close they may have come to an agreement. Mangione has pleaded not guilty. His state trial begins in September, and his federal trial is set for next year.
0: And that is Sophie Flay reporting. And parts of Europe may be in the grips of a record-setting heat wave, but in England, there are jobs that have to get done no matter what it's like outside. Nathan Sakakabuth is a bus driver in South London, and he says it's difficult to work in the heat, but he says it's something that he has to do.
22: You've got so many lives in your hands. You want to be driving as safe as possible, and if you're dizzy, tired, lackadaisical, that's not going to be safe for anyone.
0: British Prime Minister Keir Starmer has said that his government would continue to monitor the situation to help keep residents and children in school safe. Coming up in 60 seconds, traffic and weather together on the ones, and Trek's beloved sidekick getting his own spin-off in this morning's entertainment report.
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0: 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Time for Rogers 5G home internet traffic and weather together on the ones. With Halifax's most frequent traffic reports, here's Gord Taylor.
12: Looks like we're clear of that earlier collision at Roby and North Street on the 118 inbound between the Fall River and Burnside exit. We had a report of a dead deer on the highway, but not sure if that's still active or not. But drive with caution. There's reports of fog in that area. Both the McDonald and McKay bridges are looking good towards Halifax. Woodside Ferry's running on a 30-minute schedule until further notice. That's due to staff availability. Save $500 per pair in Barbados with Air Canada Vacations with direct flights from Halifax. 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With your latest forecast looking into the weekend, here's meteorologist Alistair Alders.
13: Cloudy with sunny breaks today. There is a chance of a shower this afternoon, but overall the day itself looking dry. 21 the guaranteed high, 16 along the coast. And then tonight, cloudy with fog patches. A few showers with a risk of a thunder shower later this evening and overnight tonight with a low of 13. And it will be an unsettled weekend, not a complete washout, but Saturday cloudy with sunny breaks and a few scattered showers, especially in the afternoon. 19 the high, except 21 inland. Sunday similar, cloudy with sunny breaks and a few scattered showers in the afternoon to evening, 19 except 23 inland. So have a radar handy this weekend and keep the umbrella on standby too. Monday we'll have a mix of sun and cloud, 23. Tuesday, sun and cloud, chance of afternoon showers, 22. And while the Canada Day forecast is still uncertain, right now Wednesday is cloudy with showers and 20. Today's guaranteed high, 21.
0: And right now in downtown Halifax, it is 13. At the airport, 12. Our guaranteed high, 21. 95.7 News Radio has traffic and weather together every 10 minutes on the ones in both the morning and the afternoon at 1, 11, 21, 31, 41, and 51 minutes past the hour. Recapping our lead story, Canada will be sending humanitarian aid after the deadly earthquakes in Venezuela. Global Affairs Canada says the $5 million in funding will help support emergency food, clean water, and health care as rescue efforts continue. Hundreds have been killed. Thousands more have been injured. We'll have the very latest on this as well as other top stories coming up at the top of the hour with Steve Gow. 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
0: Well, in this morning's entertainment report, a Superman actor getting his Broadway debut, among other things. We get the latest from Chuck Sievertson.
4: Just take a breath.
5: The final season of The Bear is now available to watch on FX and Hulu. ABC Audio caught up with star Jeremy Allen White, who discusses how the final season takes place over the course of one day.
9: I think it makes so much sense for everybody to throw themselves into this last service, to be existing with these characters in real time, and that just, like, it amps everything up.
5: Disney is the parent company of FX, Hulu, and ABC News.
10: I'm as human as
5: David Corenswet is flying onto the New York City stage. The Superman actor will be making his Broadway debut in Richard Greenberg's 3 Days of Rain. The revival starts performances in February 2027.
10: In the morning, I'm making waffles.
5: Shrek's beloved sidekick is getting his own spinoff. Universal Pictures has confirmed that DreamWorks Animation will make a Shrek prequel film about Donkey's origin story. The film is set to release in theaters June 30th, 2028. Chuck Sievertson, ABC News.
0: Apple has raised the prices on its Mac computers and iPads. CEO Tim Cook previously said it was unavoidable because the memory chips inside the devices are in short supply, thanks to a growing demand for use in artificial intelligence. Microsoft soon followed suit, increasing the price of its Xbox. Kate Nibbs is a senior writer for Wired.
11: Because all of these companies need these chips, you know, the chip manufacturers have realized that they can make a lot more money making the specialized AI chips versus making chips for consumer products like phone. So now we're in a real pickle.
0: And in a statement, Apple saying it has never seen a component price increase so much so quickly. A Scandinavian home goods brand is swooping into Canada with its first store opening at the Eaton Centre in Toronto today. CEO Jan Milkeson saying Flying Tiger Copenhagen will open 4 more stores in Canada this year and keep expanding from there.
15: Quality over quantity, but we have great plans for Canada. We want to be where the consumers are.
0: And Flying Tiger Copenhagen is a Danish retailer selling creative but affordable items such as dish towels with fruit motifs and animal-shaped erasers. Business is next. 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
0: 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Here's Mike Eppel.
8: Good morning. We're seeing a shaky start to the Friday trade on the morning markets, coming off what was a rough and tumble session for the tech sector on Thursday. After Apple and Microsoft both warned they're going to have to raise prices on devices because of the soaring costs of memory components. Apple shares dropped 6%. Microsoft fell by 3.5%. And had the NASDAQ down 118 points, only offset by the gains for companies like Micron Technology and SanDisk, memory component suppliers. Tokyo today, the Nikkei fell 3,000 points, dropping 4.1%, reversing from a record high. Hong Kong's market was down 1.75%. The Kospi Index in South Korea down this morning sharply by over 5%. Frankfurt Stax Index starting the day down by just about 1%. The TSX on Bay, meantime, was up 114 points. Saw a 19% rally for shares of BlackBerry on better-than-forecast Q1 earnings and upgrades on CN and CP Kansas City Rail. The bank stocks and others in the commodity space were actually on the rise. They have a delay, potentially, in the launch of OpenAI, the operator of ChatGPT, and its stock sale. New York Times reporting that OpenAI, because of the market volatility and the massive flood of stock from SpaceX and Anthropic, might delay their stock sale until 2027. The Canadian dollar is down 0.1% at 70.50. Oil sliding 2.57 at 69.35. Gold up $1 at 40.48. And Bitcoin up $700 at 60,000 U.S. At the Business Center, I'm Mike Eppel.
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29: Good morning. It is Friday, June 26th. I'm Steve Gow. Right now in downtown Halifax, we have some cloudy skies out there and 13 degrees. Here's what's making news today. Well, the death toll keeps rising as crews continue to dig through Venezuela rubble to search for loved ones after two deadly earthquakes.
30: Two men have been arrested and charged after police in the Annapolis Valley say they made threats of violence against a courthouse. We'll have some more details on that story next.
31: A new report ranks Nova Scotia highly when it comes to reducing surgical wait times across the country. I'll have more details coming up.
1: Supportive housing is the most cost-effective way to address homelessness in Nova Scotia. That's according to a new report from the Affordable Housing Association.
2: Another rough one for Kevin Gausman last night as the Jays fall to Texas. Toronto's Marina Mabry makes WNBA history, and the NHL draft gets going in Buffalo tonight. Sports at 15.
8: Tech stocks trying to find a footing after a Thursday slump for Apple and Microsoft. Tokyo's Nikkei down over 4% to wrap up the trading week. Price for oil holding below $70 a barrel. Business at 26.
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12: Well, good morning. Dutch Village remains closed between Deal Street and Main Avenue. They're taking down that damaged construction crane. They're anticipating it'll be closed till around 1 this afternoon. And to celebrate the first official weekend of summer and Halifax Music Fest, Halifax Transit's offering free rides across the HRM tonight, starting at 6 p.m. until end of service. 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With your latest forecast, here's meteorologist Alistair Alders.
13: Cloudy with sunny breaks today. Fog patches dissipating this morning. There will be a chance of a shower moving in this afternoon. 21 the guaranteed high, except 16 along the coast, a light southeast wind. And then cloudy tonight with fog patches. A few showers expected to move through with a risk of a thunder shower later this evening and overnight. 13 the low. Saturday cloudy with sunny breaks, but a few scattered showers, especially in the afternoon with an east wind of 15 to 30. The high 19, except 21 inland. And then Sunday similar, cloudy with sunny breaks, a few scattered showers in the afternoon to evening, 19 the high, except 23 inland. Today's guaranteed high, 21.
29: And we are sitting at 13 degrees right now downtown, 12 at the airport. We'll have another check of traffic and weather together in less than 10 minutes. 95.7 News Time, 7:03. Well, Canada is sending financial relief to Venezuela to help mitigate the damage to life and limb after a massive earthquake. Hundreds of people are dead and thousands more hurt after two earthquakes hit Venezuela this week. Now, the quakes, measuring magnitudes of 7.2 and 7.5, came in quick succession, one hitting one after right after the other. Now, aid is on the way from around the world, but shipments could be slowed by damage to airports in that country. ABC's Victor Aquendo give a update on the ABC News podcast. Start here.
17: It's extremely difficult right now, partly because they just don't have a lot of the equipment needed to get through everything that we're seeing on the ground there. There are so many people in need right now with its battered infrastructure, a deteriorating hospital system, to even food insecurity. Venezuela was already facing a national crisis before these two earthquakes.
29: Now, Global Affairs Canada says $5 million in emergency funding will help provide food, clean water, sanitation, and other services. Agency officials say there are 740 Canadians registered in the South American country, but so far, there have been no reports of any Canadian injuries. In other news, after a handful of weeks of seeing decreases, the price of gasoline has seen a jump back up. The Nova Scotia Energy Board pushed the price of regular self-serve gas up by 3.6 to 168.9 cents per liter. The provincial regulator did not make any changes to diesel prices in its weekly adjustment, so that remains at 185.4. This time last year, we were paying $1.44 for gas, and diesel was 152. Meantime, as our gas prices continue to fluctuate, there has been a new spark of violence in the Middle East. A cargo ship sailing through the Strait of Hormuz has been hit by an Iranian attack. ABC's Louis Martinez covers the Pentagon and spoke with the ABC News podcast. Start here.
18: What happened was that you had a ship that was outbound from the Persian Gulf into the Gulf of Oman through the Strait of Hormuz. And while it was in Omani territorial waters, it was struck by a drone. According to a U.S. official, it hit the vessel and there was damage to the ship's bridge.
29: Iranian officials consider ships going through the Omani waters to be unauthorized. Meantime, U.S. President Donald Trump said during an event last night that the Strait of Hormuz is open. Well, closer to home, a 67-year-old man and 59-year-old woman have died after a three-vehicle crash in Antigonish County. RCMP say they responded to the crash near Beaver Meadow on Wednesday afternoon on Highway 104 involving a Dodge Ram towing a trailer. Police say they believe the driver of the Dodge rear-ended a Honda CR-V as traffic was slowed near a construction zone, which pushed the CR-V forward into a semi-trailer. Now, both occupants of the CR-V were pronounced dead at the scene. Meantime, the RCMP have arrested two men in the Valley accused of making threats against a courthouse. Police say the threats were made after a search warrant was executed at one of the men's homes earlier this year. Here's 95.7's Mark Hodgins.
5: Police say the investigation started on June 18th as officers in Annapolis County were made aware of threats made by two men to take firearms to a courthouse with an intention to cause violence. And those comments were made in April, police say, and just reported this month. Police also say a search warrant executed at one of the men's homes in May led to the seizure of multiple firearms, ammunition, and other weapons. The Mounties say there was no evidence that either of the men in the threat investigation had obtained more firearms following that seizure. The two men were arrested on Sunday. A 41-year-old man from Middleton is charged with five counts of uttering threats. He is being held in custody after making a first court appearance in Annapolis Royal on Monday. The second man has been released on conditions pending a court appearance scheduled for next month. I'm Mark Hodgins.
29: Well, new numbers show the province's health authority is among the best in the country when it comes to reducing surgical wait times. 95.7's Chris Aleff is following that story.
31: According to the Canadian Institute for Health Information's report, Nova Scotia Health was ranked top three or better in four categories. The report says the province was second place for hip replacements, with 77% of surgeries completed within the 182-day benchmark. Nova Scotia Health also ranking second place for knee replacements, with 69% of surgeries completed within a 182-day benchmark, above the national average of 63%. When it comes to cataract surgeries, Nova Scotia Health ranking second place again, with 77% of surgeries completed within the 112-day benchmark, while it also ranked third place for hip fracture repairs, with 87% of surgeries completed within the 48-hour benchmark. Meantime, NSL says the province also saw an increase in the number of bladder cancer surgeries, CT scans, and MRIs, up more than 20% compared to 2019. I'm Chris Halef.
29: Well, members of the Public Service Alliance of Canada will hold a rally this morning at 11:45 at Grand Parade. A release says the group will be supporting bargaining teams currently negotiating with the Treasury Board of Canada. Now, according to the PSAC Atlantic, workers in the core public service have been bargaining with the Treasury Board for more than a year, with little progress in critical areas such as wages, remote work, and job security. The Public Service Alliance of Canada represents around 130,000 federal public service workers under the Treasury Board of Canada and delivers critical services, including fighting wildfires. A new report from the Affordable Housing Association of Nova Scotia says supportive housing is what's needed to tackle homelessness here in the province. 95.7's Blake Priddle reports.
1: The association's report says governments are spending a lot of money on emergency shelters and other crisis services, and not enough is being invested in supportive housing. The report argues that managing homelessness through emergency response is costing the taxpayer more than providing supportive housing. The association's executive director, Michael Cabellin, says supportive housing is the most cost-effective thing to do other than relying on systems that are not designed to house people long-term.
9: Where the provincial government has invested in supportive housing, it works. People every day are being offered housing in the supportive housing that's been built. Nearly 1,000 units across this province have been built. What we're saying is we need to continue that momentum.
1: Supportive housing can provide services that assists people with things like employment and health care. I'm Blake Priddle.
29: And quickly, Nova Scotia's chief medical officer is retiring after 27 years in the healthcare system. Robert Strang became a well-known public figure during the COVID-19 pandemic. Premier Tim Houston thanked the doctor for his unwavering leadership and guidance through the pandemic and for his dedication to the health of Nova Scotians. A search for a new chief medical officer of health will begin soon. Coming up, we'll have traffic and weather together on the ones.
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29: 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Time for Rogers 5G home internet traffic and weather together on the ones. Here's Gord Taylor with another look at your morning drive.
12: Good morning. It's light travel on the major routes so far. Not seeing issues on the McDonald or McKay bridges. Woodside Ferry's on a 30-minute schedule due to staff issues. They are providing shuttles. There's construction today on Woodlawn between Mount Edward and Valleyfield that goes 9 a.m. till 7 p.m. Save $500 preparing Barbados with Air Canada Vacations with direct flights from Halifax. 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With your latest forecast, here's meteorologist Alistair Alders.
13: 21 degrees, the guaranteed high, 16 along the coast with a light southeast wind today. Cloudy with sunny breaks, fog patches out there this morning dissipating, and we'll have a chance of a shower moving in this afternoon. Then a few showers expected as we go later this evening and overnight tonight. Otherwise, cloudy with fog patches, 13 degrees the low. Saturday, cloudy with sunny breaks and a few scattered showers, an east wind of 15 to 30 with a high of 19 except 21 inland. Sunday is cloudy with sunny breaks and a few scattered showers in the afternoon to evening, 19 except 23 inland. So unsettled, have the umbrella handy. Monday will have a mix of sun and cloud, 23. Today's guaranteed high, 21.
29: And we are sitting at 13 degrees right now downtown. It is 12 at the airport on our way to 21 for the guaranteed high. 95.7 News Radio, the only station with a weather guarantee.

0: Europeans should complement the alliance rather than duplicating its work. Anand describes Canada's relationship with Turkey as buoyed by energy exports, economic and trade opportunities, defense and security, as well as people-to-people ties. Meantime, Prime Minister Mark Carney says it's hard to help Canadians who are hurt or imprisoned in broad places like Venezuela or Iran, where Ottawa does not have embassies. Carney spoke yesterday at a wide-ranging news conference in the capital city.
1: And then that puts us at a disadvantage, first and foremost, to helping Canadians that are in these countries. Consular cases, we've had to rely on allies in countries that also who aren't our natural allies to help us, particularly in Iran, and help Canadians, get Canadians out.
0: A group called the Iranian Justice Collective says it has heard that Ottawa intends to restore diplomatic relations with Iran, but Carney says there have been no discussions yet about that. Coming up, we'll have the latest in sports. 95.7 News Time, 7:14.
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0: Well, we have mostly cloudy skies and 13 degrees in downtown Halifax. Good morning, I'm Steve Gao. Here are the stories making news today. Well, officials say two major earthquakes that hit Venezuela Wednesday has killed 235 people and left thousands injured. International relief efforts are on the way to Canada, offering $5 million in emergency funding. Meantime, back home, the price of gas has seen a slight jump after several weekly decreases. Regular self-serve gas in Halifax now 168.9 cents per liter after a 3.6 cent hike overnight. And coming up after sports, Russia's defense ministry says it intercepted 660 Ukrainian drones overnight. 95.7 News Time, 7:16. Now from Sportsnet Radio, here's Alex Sixero.
11: Well, for the first time in his Blue Jays tenure, Kevin Gausman has given up 13 runs over a two-start span. The Rangers got to Gausman for six quick runs last night and hung on for the 6-5 win in the series opener. Kaz Okamoto did make it a one-run game in the ninth with a massive two-run shot to straightaway center field. Game two goes at Rogers Center this evening. The Jays hand the ball to lefty Patrick Corbin. What a night for Marina Mabry at Coca-Cola Coliseum. The Tempo guard dropped 53 points and tied the WNBA single game record as the Tempo beat the Sparks 125-97.
12: To do it in the WNBA is kind of like a dream come true, and to have teammates that support me and just like looking for me everywhere, want me to do my best. Shout out to them, and shout out to Sandy for getting me in an offense where I can really thrive.
11: The Tempo also set the league's regular season record with those 125 points. The Maple Leafs first on the clock as the NHL draft gets going in Buffalo tonight, and it sure sounds like Leafs GM John Chyka will select Gavin McKenna.
13: You know, his unique ability to break down the game and create offensive chances is special.
11: Sportsnet has coverage at 7:30. The soccer groups G, H, and I will come to a close of the FIFA World Cup on match day 16, and that includes the fifth game at Toronto Stadium as Senegal meets Iraq at 4. And in the CFL last night, the Elks improved to 3-0 with a 23-18 win in Winnipeg. From the Sports Center, I'm Alex Sixero.
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0: Welcome back to 95.7 News Radio. I'm Steve Gao. Well, Ukraine tapped into its developed drone technology to hit Russian areas, including the annexed Crimea, overnight. AP correspondent Charles Deledesma has more.
1: The Russian Defense Ministry says it's intercepted 660 Ukrainian drones overnight over 12 Russian regions, as well as the illegally annexed Crimea, the Azov, and the Black Sea. It appears to be one of the biggest drone attacks on Russian regions and the annexed Crimea since Russia's full-scale invasion of Ukraine in recent months. Ukraine stepped up its aerial campaign against Russian military installations and energy facilities. Its success has caused fuel shortages and disrupted army supply lines, stalling Moscow's war efforts after more than 4 years of fighting. I'm Charles Deledesma.
0: Coming up, we'll have traffic and weather together on the ones, and later we'll tell you why your Halifax bus or ferry ride will be on the house tonight. 95.7 News Time, 7:20.
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8: Oh, good morning. Not seeing any problems or heavy delays. No collisions to report at the moment. There's pockets of activity, but nothing too serious to slow your roll this morning. Woodside Ferry's on a 30-minute schedule until further notice. That's due to staff issues. They are providing shuttles. And Dutch Village remains closed from Deal Street to Main Avenue. They're figuring until around 1 this afternoon as they continue to take down that damaged construction crane. Eastern College Halifax offers modern programs, practical training, and support every step of the way. 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With your latest forecast, here's meteorologist Alistair Alders.
9: Fog patches dissipating otherwise. Cloudy with sunny breaks today. Chance of a shower this afternoon, although I think most of the day looking dry. 21 the guaranteed high, 16 along the coast in light southeast wind. However, later this evening and overnight, a few showers expected with a risk of an isolated thunder shower. 13 degrees the low, otherwise cloudy with fog patches. Saturday, cloudy with sunny breaks and a few scattered showers, especially in the afternoon. 19 the high, except 21 inland. Sunday, similar, cloudy with sunny breaks and a few scattered showers in the afternoon to evening, 19 the high, except 23 inland. For the start of next week, a mix of sun and cloud Monday, 23. Tuesday, sun and cloud, chance of afternoon showers, 22. And right now, the forecast for Canada Day, Wednesday, uncertain, but right now, cloudy with showers and 20. Today's guaranteed high, 21.
0: And right now, we're sitting at 13 degrees in downtown Halifax. 95.7 News Radio brings you traffic and weather together every 10 minutes on the ones in the morning, as well as in the afternoons at 1, 11, 21, 31, 41, and 51 minutes past every hour. Well, recapping our lead story, the death toll climbs as crews continue to dig through rubble in Venezuela to search for loved ones after two deadly earthquakes on Wednesday. We'll bring you the latest details on this and other stories coming up at the bottom of the hour with Shelley Summers. 95.7 News Time, 7:23.
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0: Well, the RCMP has opened a national security investigation into Monday's deadly shooting in Montreal. The force says its integrated national security enforcement teams are examining whether the attack involved ideologically motivated violent extremism. The investigation is separate from the homicide probe being led by Quebec Provincial Police. Authorities are reviewing a manifesto believed to have been written by the suspected gunman, which expressed hatred towards women and called for violence. Well, as Ontario awaits a promised infusion of federal cash for the National Child Care Program, one prominent expert argues the province should focus more on creating new spaces rather than getting to the $10 a day target.
10: Federal Jobs and Families Minister Patty Haidu announced an additional $5.4 billion last week for provinces and territories, roughly a two-year boost, to push for the goal line of $10 a day childcare and hundreds of thousands of new spaces. Ontario-based childcare policy expert Gordon Cleveland says expanding the system's capacity to serve more families is the more urgent need. A proponent of a universal childcare system, Cleveland says its success largely depends on its growth. Operators have said one of the largest barriers to expanding more quickly is staff shortages. John Kennedy, the Canadian Press.
0: Well, World Cup fever keeps sweeping Canada. Dutch soccer fans in Canada are well aware of their country's label as the best team to have never won the FIFA World Cup. Despite the historic heartbreak, supporters of the Netherlands, like Sam Fenby, remain hopeful that the drought dating back to the team's tournament debut in 1934 will finally end.
11: As a Canadian, it's just like rooting for the Maple Leafs. It's going to happen one day, and I want to be there when it does, so it will happen.
0: Hockey fans in Toronto need no reminder that it has been almost six decades since the last Stanley Cup parade was held in that city. And finally, back here in Halifax, with the first official weekend of summer bringing concerts, festivals, and celebrations to the HRM, the NSLC is reminding all Nova Scotians to plan ahead and not drive impaired. The NSLC says it's in a release that it's partnering with Halifax Transit to offer free rides across the HRM tonight from 6 p.m. until the end of service to help people get home safely. Free rides will be available on all Halifax Transit services, including buses, ferries, and Accessa Bus, as the city kicks off Halifax Music Fest. Coming up, we'll have the latest business news and the Dynamic Market Minute with Mike Eppel.
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15: Good morning. Seeing a slump for the international markets, with tech stocks leading. This after we saw a volatile session for Wall Street in the Thursday trading, where the Nasdaq fell 118 points. Despite record-breaking earnings from Micron Technologies, we saw a slump for Apple and Microsoft and any company that needs memory storage components because of the demand from artificial intelligence. Apple says it's going to raise its prices. Microsoft said the same thing about the Xbox. Shares of Apple dropped 6% on the day. Microsoft was down 3.5%. That's spilling over into the Tokyo Nikkei, which today dropped 3,000 points, 4.2%. The Frankfurt DAX index down 0.75%. On Bay Street, the TSX had a positive showing, up 114 points, and is right now tracking toward a positive week. Shares of CN and CP Rail both getting upgrades. The share price is up by 3% on the session. We saw shares of BlackBerry jump 19%. Huge day on better than forecast Q1 earnings. The dollar this morning is up 0.1 cent at 70.50. The price for oil down 2.53 at 69.38. Gold is up 40 cents at 40.48, and Bitcoin holding at 60,000 US. At the Business Center, I'm Mike Eppel.
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19: Good morning. It's Friday, June 26th. I'm Shelley Summers. Right now in downtown Halifax, partly sunny, 13 degrees. Here's what's making news this morning. Well, Canada is sending financial relief to Venezuela after earthquakes kill hundreds of people and injure thousands more.
20: The RCMP arresting two men in the valley accused of making threats against a courthouse. Police say they were made after a search warrant was executed at one of the men's homes earlier this year.
21: New numbers show the province's health authority is among the best in the country at reducing surgical wait time.
19: And later,
22: supportive housing is what's needed to tackle homelessness in the province. That's according to the Affordable Housing Association of Nova Scotia.
23: The Blue Jays' comeback falls short last night in a 6-5 loss to Texas. Tempo guard Marina Mabry makes history, and it's a big night in Leafland as we look ahead to the NHL draft. Sports at 45.
15: International market seeing a tech stock tumble in the Friday trading. Wall Street looking to stabilize after Apple and Microsoft warned of price spikes for new devices and the price for oil slipping back below $70 a barrel. Business at 56.
19: 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Time for Rogers 5G home internet. Traffic and weather together on the ones. Now with Halifax's most frequent traffic reports, here's Gord Taylor.
8: While traffic's lightly building in some areas this morning, not seeing any collisions to report, so a decent drive to get your Friday morning underway. To celebrate Halifax Music Fest, Halifax Transit's offering free rides across the HRM tonight from 6 p.m. until end of service. 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If you spot any traffic trouble on your routes this morning, call the 95.7 News Radio traffic tip line at 902-493-7184. 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With the latest forecast, here's meteorologist Alistair Alders.
9: 21 degrees, the guaranteed high, except 16 along the coast today with a light southeast wind. Fog patches dissipate. Otherwise, cloudy with sunny breaks, and there will be a chance of a shower this afternoon. But it's more so later this evening and overnight that we see a few showers moving through with a risk of a thunder shower. The overnight low, 13. On Saturday, cloudy with sunny breaks and a few scattered showers, especially in the afternoon with an east wind of 15 to 30. The high, 19, except 21 inland. And Sunday, cloudy with sunny breaks, a few scattered showers in the afternoon to evening, 19, except 23 inland. Today's guaranteed high, 21.
19: And right now in downtown Halifax, it is 13. At the airport, 12. Guaranteed high, 21. We'll have another check of traffic and weather together in less than 10 minutes. 95.7 News Time, 7:33. Well, we begin this morning with Canada announcing that it is sending financial relief to Venezuela after it received a massive earthquake. Global Affairs Canada saying that $5 million in emergency funding will help to provide food, clean water, sanitation, health care, and emergency logistics. Agency officials saying there are 740 Canadians registered in the South American country. Hundreds of people are dead, thousands more hurt. The strong quakes measured in magnitudes of 7.2 and 7.5 9.5 and came in quick succession, hitting within a minute of each other. We get more from ABC's Victor Oquendo.
1: One survivor described it as a horror movie. A section of the Caracas airport that collapsed into a cloud of dust. We saw travelers scrambling to escape. Parts of the terminal were left looking like a war zone. Of course, that airport is now closed.
19: And Global Affairs Canada saying there have been no reports of any Canadian injuries. Back here at home, gasoline prices seeing a slight swing upwards in the province as we head into the weekend. In its weekly adjustment, the provincial regulator increasing the price per liter of regular self-serve gas by 3.6 cents. It now sits at $1.68.9. The Nova Scotia Energy Board did not alter the price of diesel, so it remains at $1.85.4. Now, meantime, as our gas prices continue to fluctuate, there's been a new spark of violence in the Middle East. A cargo ship sailing through the Strait of Hormuz has been hit by an Iranian attack. A drone struck a ship that was traveling through the southernmost part of the strait near the coast of Oman. Iranian officials consider ships going through Omani waters to be unauthorized. The bridge of the ship was damaged by the drone. ABC's Luis Martinez covers the Pentagon and spoke with the ABC News podcast Start Here.
3: What we saw was Iran making warnings throughout the day, essentially saying that they were only going to allow passage through the Strait of Hormuz if it went through authorized lanes. Well, the authorized lane that they're talking about are essentially the waters off of Iran. And they don't like that the UN agency that was responsible for maritime shipping, that they were advocating for a southern route off the coast of Oman.
19: And U.S. President Trump saying last night that the Strait of Hormuz was open. You're listening to 95.7 News Radio. Well, two people have died after a three-vehicle crash near Beaver Meadow in Nova Scotia. Anaganish County District RCMP say they responded to the crash on Wednesday afternoon on Highway 104 involving a Dodge Ram towing a trailer. Police say they believe the driver of the Dodge rear-ended a Honda CR-V as traffic was slowed near a construction zone, which pushed the CR-V forward into a semi-trailer. The 67-year-old man and 59-year-old woman were both pronounced dead at the scene. As well, two men have been arrested and charged after police in the Annapolis Valley say they made threats of violence against a courthouse. More on that story from 95.7's Mark Hodgins.
4: According to the RCMP, the investigation started last week. Officers in Annapolis County were made aware of threats made by two men to take firearms to a courthouse with an intention of causing violence. Police do say the comments were originally made back in April, just reported to police this month. The RCMP also says they were aware that a search warrant executed at one of the men's homes in May led to the seizure of a number of firearms, as well as ammunition and some other weapons as well. The Mounties say there was no evidence that either of the men in the threat investigation had obtained more firearms since that seizure. Now, the two men were arrested on Sunday. One of the men from Middleton charged with five counts of uttering threats. He's being held in custody after making a first court appearance on Monday in Annapolis Royal. Police say the second man has been released on conditions pending a court appearance scheduled for early next month. I'm Mark Hodgins.
19: A new report is ranking Nova Scotia highly when it comes to reducing surgical wait times across the country. More on that story from 95.7's Chris Haleff.
5: The Canadian Institute for Health Information releasing a report which shows Nova Scotia was among the best in the country at reducing surgical wait times. The report says the province ranked second place for knee replacements with 69% of surgeries completed within the 182-day benchmark, above the national average of 63%. It went on to say Nova Scotia was second place for hip replacements with 77% of surgeries completed within the 182-day benchmark, while the province also ranked second place for cataract surgeries with 77% of surgeries completed within the 112-day benchmark. The report also says our province ranked third place for hip fracture repairs with 87% of surgeries completed within the 2-day benchmark. According to the Institute, over 59,000 patients had scheduled surgeries last year, up 17% compared to pre-COVID and about 1,500 more than the year prior. I'm Chris Haldaff.
19: Members of the Public Service Alliance of Canada expected to hold a rally this morning at Grand Parade. A release says PSAC will be supporting bargaining teams currently negotiating with the Treasury Board of Canada. Chris DeLiberatore is a regional executive vice president of PSAC Atlantic. He says workers in the core public service have been bargaining with the Treasury Board for more than a year, saying there's been little progress in critical areas, including wages, remote work, and job security. The Public Service Alliance of Canada represents represents over 130,000 federal public service workers under the Treasury Board of Canada and delivers critical services, including fighting wildfires. A new report from the Affordable Housing Association of Nova Scotia outlining how supportive housing is the most cost-effective way to address homelessness in our province. More on that story from 95.7's Blake Priddle.
22: The association's report found that funding emergency shelters and other crisis services is a big expense for taxpayers. It also found that ending homelessness by providing supportive housing is a less expensive option. Supportive housing can assist people with services that can meet their individual needs. And according to the association's executive director, Michael Cabellin, not everyone experiencing homelessness benefits from emergency shelters.
6: It's meant to be like an emergency room, and so it has to be staffed a certain way. It has to enforce the rules in that environment. If we can design a system where there's enough supportive housing, we can make homelessness rare, brief, and non-recurring. People who experience it are experiencing it for longer, and we're seeing more people who have previously experienced homelessness re-enter into the system because we're not offering the right kind of supports for every individual.
22: The full report is available on the association's website, ahans.ca. I'm Blake Priddle.
19: After 27 years in the province's healthcare system, Nova Scotia's chief medical officer is retiring. Dr. Robert Strang became a well-known public figure during the COVID-19 pandemic. Premier Tim Houston thanking Strang for his unwavering leadership and guidance through the pandemic and for his dedication to the health of Nova Scotians. A search for a new chief medical officer of health is expected to begin soon. Coming up in 60 seconds, traffic and weather together. And as well, Prime Minister Mark Carney expected to be headed to next week's Calgary Stampede with a message that quitting Canada is no magic wand. 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
19: 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Time for Rogers 5G home internet traffic and weather together on the ones. With Halifax's most frequent traffic reports, here's Gord Taylor.
8: Overall traffic is moving well. We're seeing a little bit of activity on Main Street through Forest Hills Parkway and coming off the Bedford Highway into the Windsor Street Exchange. Traffic flowing well on both the McDonald and McKay bridges. No issues in and out of the Armdale roundabout. Woodside Ferries on a 30-minute schedule due to staff availability. 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With the latest forecast, here's meteorologist Alistair Alders.
9: Morning fog patches dissipate and otherwise cloudy with sunny breaks. There is a chance of a shower this afternoon. Overall, though, looking dry during the day today. 21 the guaranteed high, 16 along the coast. But it's later this evening and overnight tonight that we'll see a few showers. That will come at the risk of an isolated thunder shower. 13 degrees the overnight low. Saturday, cloudy with sunny breaks and a few scattered showers, especially in the afternoon with a high of 19, except 21 inland. Sunday, cloudy with sunny breaks and a few scattered showers in the afternoon to evening. 19 except 23 inland. It's looking drier for Monday with a mix of sun and cloud, the high 23. Today's guaranteed high 21.
19: 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Well, Prime Minister Mark Carney will be heading to next week's Calgary Stampede with the message that quitting Canada is no magic wand. Albertans are set to vote October 19th on whether to stay in Canada or trigger a binding referendum on separating from the country. Carney says Alberta's vote comes when Canada is trying to be seen as a stable, reliable international trading partner.
0: At a minimum, it's years of uncertainty before the subsequent question comes, right at a time the world is fundamentally uncertain.
19: Alberta Premier Danielle Smith saying she wants the province to stay in Canada, but says she felt obliged to call the referendum given hundreds of thousands of Albertans have weighed in on the issue in petition drives. Coming up after sports, one of the most dangerous fire seasons in the state of Utah. 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
19: Well, we've got a little bit of sun peeking through the cloud. 13 degrees in downtown Halifax. Good morning. I'm Shelley Summers. Here are the stories making news this morning. Canada is sending financial relief to Venezuela to help after a massive earthquake there. Global Affairs Canada saying there have been no reports of any Canadian injuries, but hundreds of people are dead, thousands more injured. As well, gas prices have gone up nearly 4 cents a liter in HRM as we head into the weekend. And coming up after sports, Saskatchewan's opposition urging the premier to do away with that province's pronoun law after it came into effect nearly 3 years ago. 95.7 News Time, 7:45. 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
23: Well, the Blue Jays are now on a three-game losing streak, falling 6-5 to the Texas Rangers at Rogers Center last night. Kevin Gausman had another rough one, giving up three homers and six runs in six innings of work. Well, we did have some late drama in the ninth when Kaz Okamoto's two-run blast made it a one-run game. Vladdy Jr. and George Springer combined to go 0-for-8. Game two set for Rogers Center this evening. It was a night to remember at Coca-Cola Coliseum. Tempo guard Marina Mabry equaling the WNBA single-game record with 53 points as the Tempo beat the Sparks 125-97. Mabry went 17 of 28 from the field, although those 125 points also a regular season team record. NHL draft gets going in Buffalo this evening with Leafs GM John Chyka holding that first overall pick.
17: You hope you get some luck like that, and you know, it's an opportunity you can take advantage of. It certainly can change franchises for decades to come.
23: Looks like the Leafs will draft Gavin McKenna first overall. Coverage on Sportsnet begins at 7:30. In the World Cup last night, Group D winners USA falling to Turkey a 3-2, while it finished 0-0 between Australia and Paraguay. Both of those teams are through to the round of 32. Six more games today, including at Toronto Stadium. It's Senegal-Iraq at 4. And CFL last night, the Elks improved to 3-0 with a 23-18 win in Winnipeg. From the Sports Center, I'm Alex Ixero.
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19: 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Well, it's turning out to be one of the most dangerous fire seasons in the state of Utah. That's how officials in that state describe what's happening, as four fires have now consumed more than 141,000 acres in Utah. The largest, known as the Cottonwood Fire, has scorched more than 110 square miles, and extreme fire conditions that include low snowpack, record drought, strong winds, and low humidity. State Forester Jamie Barnes saying they have more than 1,000 personnel working with federal partners and mutual aid resources.
1: Every county in Utah is in severe drought. 22 counties are in extreme drought. We came out of the lowest snowpack on record, and the forecast heading into Friday and Saturday includes very strong winds and extremely low humidity. In some places, we may see gusts up to 40 to 50 miles per hour and humidity in the single digits.
19: And that is Utah State Forester Jamie Barnes. Back in our country, Saskatchewan's opposition is urging Premier Scott Moe to do away with that province's pronoun law after it came into effect nearly 3 years ago. The legislation requires parental consent for children under 16 to change their names or pronouns at school. NDP leader Carla Beck saying the law has had consequences, including an increase in bullying and discrimination against LGBTQ plus youth.
2: The impact continues in schools. The impact continues in the lives of folks who are in school, and frankly, those who aren't in school in this province as well. That division is hard to put back in the bottle once it's unleashed.
19: And more than 600 letters were sent this week to Regina Public Schools urging trustees not to comply with the law. And Prime Minister Mark Carney set to announce the government's plan to restore 24 Sussex Drive today. The 35-room mansion built in 1896 was abandoned as the official Ottawa residence of the Prime Minister back in 2015. Taxpayers have since been shelling out tens of thousands of dollars a year to maintain the vacant property. Heritage Ottawa has said the building should be maintained, renewed, and kept in public hands, even if it's no longer the official residence. Coming up in 60 seconds, traffic and weather together on the ones, and Trek's beloved sidekick getting his own spin-off in today's entertainment report.
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19: 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Time for Rogers 5G home internet, traffic and weather together on the ones. With Halifax's most frequent traffic reports, here's Gord Taylor.
8: Well, traffic's starting to pick up in some routes around the HRM this morning. Getting busy now getting onto the McKay Bridge at the former Toll Plaza as you make your way towards Halifax. No issues on the McDonald Bridge. Barrington's seeing some slowdowns between Devonshire and the McDonald Bridge. It's starting to build into the Winter Street Exchange, but nothing too serious as of yet. Woodside Ferry's on a 30-minute schedule due to staff issues. They are providing shuttles. 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With the latest forecast, here's meteorologist Alistair Alders.
9: Cloudy with sunny breaks today. There is a chance of a shower this afternoon, but overall the day itself looking dry. 21 the guaranteed high, 16 along the coast. And then tonight, cloudy with fog patches. A few showers with a risk of a thunder shower later this evening and overnight tonight with a low of 13. And it will be an unsettled weekend, not a complete washout, but Saturday cloudy with sunny breaks and a few scattered showers, especially in the afternoon. 19 the high, except 21 inland. Sunday similar, cloudy with sunny breaks and a few scattered showers in the afternoon to evening, 19 except 23 inland. So have a radar handy this weekend and keep the umbrella on standby too. Monday we'll have a mix of sun and cloud, 23. Tuesday, sun and cloud, chance of afternoon showers, 22. And while the Canada Day forecast is still uncertain, right now Wednesday is cloudy with showers and 20. Today's guaranteed high, 21.
19: And right now in downtown Halifax, 13. At the airport, 12. Guaranteed high, 21. 95.7 News Radio has traffic and weather together every 10 minutes on the ones in both the morning and the afternoon at 1, 11, 21, 31, 41, and 51 minutes past the hour. Recapping our lead story, Canada will be sending humanitarian aid after the deadly earthquakes in Venezuela. Global Affairs Canada saying the $5 million in funding will help support things like emergency food, clean water, and health care as rescue efforts continue. The very latest on all of this, as well as other top stories, coming up at the top of the hour with Steve Gow. 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
19: Well, in today's entertainment update, Will Ferrell will be starring in a new Netflix comedy, and Hova heads to HBO. We get more from Chuck Sievertson.
4: Everyone had this same experience, except I was the one that could stand on the soapbox and, like, articulate what we were going through.
5: Hova's heading to HBO. An 8-part documentary series called Jay-Z in 8 features the rap mogul in candid conversation with Rick Rubin, who also directed it. It'll debut this fall on HBO and HBO Max.
6: I was wondering, Miss Dashwood, whether I might ask you.
5: It is a truth universally acknowledged that we just can't get enough of Jane Austen movie adaptations. A new take on Austen's Sense and Sensibility, starring Daisy Edgar Jones, hits theaters October 16th.
7: You were a big shot golfer.
20: I still am a big shot golfer. I just need to get my groove back.
5: Will Ferrell is a washed-up pro golfer on the comeback trail in the new Netflix comedy series The Hawk, co-starring Molly Shannon, Fortune Feimster, and Luke Wilson. It hits Netflix July 16th. Chuck Sievertson, ABC News.
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19: And a reminder that outdoor pools in Bedford and Cole Harbour, as well as all supervised municipal beaches, will be opening beginning on Canada Day. The Halifax Regional Municipality says swimming will also be free on July 1st at both outdoor pools. Business is next. 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
19: 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Here's Mike Apple.
29: Well, good morning. We're seeing a shaky start to the Friday trade on the morning markets, coming off what was a rough and tumble session for the tech sector on Thursday. After Apple and Microsoft both warned they're going to have to raise prices on devices because of the soaring costs of memory components. Apple shares dropped 6%. Microsoft fell by 3.5% and had the NASDAQ down 118 points, only offset by the gains for companies like Micron Technology and SanDisk, memory component suppliers. Tokyo today, the Nikkei fell 3,000 points, dropping 4.1%, reversing from a record high. Hong Kong's market was down 1.75%. The Kospi Index in South Korea down this morning sharply by over 5%. Frankfurt Stax Index starting the day down by just about 1%. The TSX on Bay, meantime, was up 114 points. Saw a 19% rally for shares of BlackBerry on better-than-forecast Q1 earnings and upgrades on CN and CP Kansas City Rail. The bank stocks and others in the commodity space were actually on the rise. We have a delay, potentially, in the launch of OpenAI, the operator of ChatGPT, and its stock sale. New York Times reporting that OpenAI, because of the market volatility and the massive flood of stock from SpaceX and Anthropic, might delay their stock sale until 2027. The Canadian dollar is down 0.1% at 70.50. Oil sliding 2.57 at 69.35. Gold up a dollar at 40.48. And Bitcoin up $700 at 60,000 U.S. At the Business Center, I'm Mike Uppel.
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14: Good morning. It is Friday, the 26th of June. I'm Steve Gao. Right now in downtown Halifax, holding steady at 13 degrees and cloudy. Here's what's making news today. Well, the death toll keeps rising as crews continue to dig through Venezuela rubble to search for loved ones after two deadly earthquakes.
17: Two men have been arrested and charged after police in the Annapolis Valley say they made threats of violence against a courthouse. We'll have some more details on that story next.
23: A new report ranks Nova Scotia highly when it comes to reducing surgical wait times across the country. I'll have more details coming up.
13: And coming up later.
25: Supportive housing is the most cost-effective way to address homelessness in Nova Scotia. That's according to a new report from the Affordable Housing Association.
27: Gosman and the Jays dropped the opener to Texas last night. Marina Mabry makes history in Toronto, and it's draft night in the NHL. Sports at 15.
29: Price hike warnings from Apple and Microsoft still rippling through the morning markets. The tech sector down 300 points on the NASDAQ futures. Price for oil back below $70 a barrel. 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
13: 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Time for Rogers 5G home internet traffic and weather together on the ones. Now with Halifax's most frequent traffic reports. Good morning, Gord Taylor.
8: Well, good morning. Thanks to the traffic spotter, gave us the heads up of a broken down truck on the Cirque. Just as you come onto the McKay Bridge, Halifax bound, it's down to one lane, backing up traffic. McDonald Bridge is moving well in both directions at the moment. The Bedford Highway building into the Windsor Street Exchange, and the 102 inbound seeing increased activity just after Joseph Howe headed towards Bears Road. Eastern College Halifax offers modern programs, practical training, and support every step of the way. 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With your latest forecast, here's meteorologist Alistair Alders.
1: Cloudy with sunny breaks today. Fog patches dissipating this morning. There will be a chance of a shower moving in this afternoon. 21 the guaranteed high, except 16 along the coast, a light southeast wind. And then cloudy tonight with fog patches. A few showers expected to move through with a risk of a thunder shower later this evening and overnight. 13 the low. Saturday cloudy with sunny breaks, but a few scattered showers, especially in the afternoon with an east wind of 15 to 30. The high 19, except 21 inland. And then Sunday similar, cloudy with sunny breaks, a few scattered showers in the afternoon to evening, 19 the high, except 23 inland. Today's guaranteed high, 21.
14: And it's mostly cloudy and 13 degrees across the municipality at this hour. We'll have another check of traffic and weather together in less than 10 minutes. 95.7 News Time, 8:03. Well, Canada is sending financial relief to Venezuela to help mitigate the damage to life and limb after a massive earthquake. Hundreds of people are dead and thousands more hurt after two earthquakes hit Venezuela on Wednesday. The quakes, measuring magnitudes of 7.2 and 7.5, came in quick succession, one hitting right after the other. Aid is now on the way from around the world, but shipments could be slowed by damage to airports in that country. ABC's Victor Oquendo provided an update on the ABC News podcast Start Here.
2: It's extremely difficult right now, partly because they just don't have a lot of the equipment needed to get through everything that we're seeing on the ground there. There are so many people in need right now with its battered infrastructure, a deteriorating hospital system, to even food insecurity. Venezuela was already facing a national crisis before these two earthquakes.
14: Now, Global Affairs Canada says $5 million in emergency funding will help provide food, clean water, sanitation, healthcare, and emergency logistics. Agency officials are saying that there are 740 Canadians registered in the South American countries, but so far, there have been no reports of any Canadian injuries. In other news of the day, after a handful of weeks of seeing decreases, the price of gasoline has seen a slight jump back up. The Nova Scotia Energy Board pushed the price of regular self-serve gas up by 3.6 cents to 168.9 cents per liter. The provincial regulator did not make any changes to diesel prices in its weekly adjustment, so it remains at 185.4. This time last year, we were paying $1.44 for gas. Diesel was $1.52. Meantime, as our gas prices continue to fluctuate, there's been a new spark of violence in the Middle East. A cargo ship sailing through the Strait of Hormuz has been hit by an Iranian attack. ABC's Louis Martinez covers the Pentagon and outlined the situation on the ABC News podcast Start Here.
3: What happened was that you had a ship that was outbound from the Persian Gulf into the Gulf of Oman through the Strait of Hormuz. And while it was in Omani territorial waters, it was struck by a drone. According to a U.S. official, it hit the vessel and there was damage to the ship's bridge.
14: Iranian officials consider ships going through the Omani waters to be unauthorized. U.S. President Donald Trump said during an event last night that the Strait of Hormuz is open. Well, back in this province, a 67-year-old man and 59-year-old woman have died after a three-vehicle crash in Antigonish County. Mounties say they responded to the crash near Beaver Meadow on Wednesday afternoon on Highway 104 involving a Dodge Ram towing a trailer. Police believe the driver of the Dodge rear-ended a Honda CR-V as traffic was slowed near a construction zone, which pushed the CR-V forward into a semi-trailer. Now, both occupants of the CR-V were pronounced dead at the scene. Meantime, RCMP have arrested two men in the valley accused of making threats against a courthouse. Police say the threats came after a search warrant was executed at one of the men's homes earlier this year. 95.7's Mark Hodgins explains.
17: Police say the investigation started on June 18th as officers in Annapolis County were made aware of threats made by two men to take firearms to a courthouse with an intention to cause violence. Those comments were made in April, police say, and just reported this month. Police also say a search warrant executed at one of the men's homes in May led to the seizure of multiple firearms, ammunition, and other weapons. The Mounties say there was no evidence that either of the men in the threat investigation had obtained more
4: firearms following that seizure. The two men were arrested on Sunday. A 41-year-old man from Middleton is charged with 5 counts of uttering threats. He is being held in custody after making a first court appearance in Annapolis Royal on Monday. The second man has been released on conditions pending a court appearance scheduled for next month. I'm Mark Hodgins.
14: Well, some positive news now. New numbers are showing the province's health authority among the best in the country when it comes to reducing surgical wait times. Here's 95.7's Chris Haleff.
23: According to the Canadian Institute for Health Information's report, Nova Scotia Health was ranked top three or better in 4 categories. The report says the province was second place for hip replacements, with 77% of surgeries completed within the 182-day benchmark. Nova Scotia Health also ranking second place for knee replacements, with 69% of surgeries completed within a 182-day benchmark, above the national average of 63%. When it comes to cataract surgery, Nova Scotia Health ranking second place again, with 77% of surgeries completed within the 112-day benchmark, while it also ranked third place for hip fracture repairs, with 87% of surgeries completed within the 48-hour benchmark. Meantime, NSL says the province also saw an increase in the number of bladder cancer surgeries, CT scans, and MRIs, up more than 20% compared to 2019. I'm Chris Haleff.
14: Well, members of the Public Service Alliance of Canada will hold a rally this morning at Grand Parade at 11:45. A release says the group will be supporting bargaining teams currently negotiating with the Treasury Board of Canada. According to the PSAC Atlantic, workers in the core public service have been bargaining with the Treasury Board for more than a year, with little progress in critical areas such as wages, remote work, and job security. The Public Service Alliance of Canada represents over 130,000 federal public service workers under the Treasury Board of Canada and delivers critical services, including fighting wildfires. And a new report from the Affordable Housing Association of Nova Scotia says supportive housing is what's needed to tackle homelessness here in the province. 95.7's Blake Priddle has that story.
25: The association's report says governments are spending a lot of money on emergency shelters and other crisis services, and not enough is being invested in supportive housing. The report argues that managing homelessness through emergency response is costing the taxpayer more than providing supportive housing. The association's executive director, Michael Cabalin, says supportive housing is the most cost-effective thing to do other than relying on systems that are not designed to house people long-term.
5: Where the provincial government has invested in supportive housing, it works. People every day are being offered housing in the supportive housing that's been built. Nearly 1,000 units across this province have been built. What we're saying is we need to continue that momentum.
25: Supportive housing can provide services that assists people with things like employment and health care. I'm Blake Priddle.
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14: 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Time for Rogers 5G home internet traffic and weather together on the ones. 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
8: Well, we had a report earlier of a broken down truck on the Cirque just as you're getting onto the McKay Bridge, Halifax bound. It was down to one lane, but looks like that is now clear. All the backup on the Cirque has disappeared, and a very slight delay getting onto the McKay. McDonald Bridge is moving well, but there's fairly heavy delays on Barrington between Devonshire and the McDonald Bridge. 102 inbound gets a little busy as you approach Romans Avenue. No issues getting in and out of the Armdale roundabout. Save $500 per pair in Barbados with Air Canada Vacations with direct flights from Halifax. 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With the latest forecast, here is meteorologist Alistair Alders.
0: 21 degrees, the guaranteed high. 16 along the coast with a light southeast wind today. Cloudy with sunny breaks. Fog patches out there this morning dissipating. And we'll have a chance of a shower moving in this afternoon. Then a few showers expected as we go later this evening and overnight tonight. Otherwise, cloudy with fog patches. 13 degrees the low. Saturday, cloudy with sunny breaks and a few scattered showers. An east wind of 15 to 30 with a high of 19 except 21 inland. Sunday is cloudy with sunny breaks and a few scattered showers in the afternoon to evening. 19 except 23 inland. So unsettled, have the umbrella handy. Monday we'll have a mix of sun and cloud, 23. Today's guaranteed high, 21.
14: Up to 14 degrees now right across the municipality on our way to 21 as the guaranteed high. 95.7 News Radio is the only station with a weather guarantee. 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Well, Prime Minister Mark Carney's government has announced a deal with Qatar to tackle transnational crime and evolving security threats through closer cooperation. The deal comes roughly 6 months after his trip to the country back in January.

0: a strategic partnership with Canada. Turkey is a military ally to Canada by virtue of its NATO membership, and Fidan has echoed Canada's argument that Europeans should complement the military alliance without duplicating the work of NATO. Canada and Turkey are not particularly close, with some strain caused by various geopolitical issues. Diana Musina, The Canadian Press.
1: Well, it's draft night in the NHL. Alex Cicero will have more on that and other sports coming up next.
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1: Well, we have mostly cloudy skies out there in downtown Halifax. It is 14 degrees. Good morning. I'm Steve Gao. Here are the stories making news today. Well, officials say the two major earthquakes that hit Venezuela Wednesday has killed 235 people and left thousands injured. International relief is on its way, with Canada offering $5 million in emergency funding. Meantime, back home, the price of gasoline has seen a slight jump after several weekly decreases. Regular self-serve gas in Halifax now 168.9 cents per liter after a 3.6 cent hike overnight. And coming up after sports, we'll tell you why a Supreme Court decision south of the border is sending shockwaves through immigrant communities right across the U.S. 95.7 News Time, 8:16. 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
7: Well, that is now two bad starts in a row for Kevin Gausman, who gave up six runs over six innings last night as the Jays fell to the Texas Rangers 6-5 in the series opener at Rogers Center. The Jays and skip John Schneider now 1-3 on this extended homestand.
8: It's been a grind. It's been a challenge, not just for us, but I think for a lot of teams. And I really, really think our best baseball is in front of us. I really do.
7: Vladimir Guerrero Jr. and George Springer combined to go 0-8, while Kaz Okamoto made it a one-run game in the ninth with a two-run blast. Lefty Patrick Corbin gets game two this evening. It was a record-making night at Coca-Cola Coliseum last night as the Tempo beat the Sparks 125-97. Tempo guard Marina Mabry tied the WNBA record with 53 points in a game. She was 9 of 18 from 3. The Tempo improved to 9-9. The NHL draft gets going in Buffalo this evening, and all signs point to Gavin McKenna going first overall.
9: Toronto is such a big fan base and passionate fan base, so if I do get drafted there, I'd be pumped.
7: And the Maple Leafs are first on the clock. Sportsnet has coverage starting at 7:30. Match day 15 at the World Cup wrapped up last night with the final games in Group D. Group winners USA falling to Turkey 3-2, while it finished 0-0 between Paraguay and Australia. Both of those teams are through to the round of 32. Toronto Stadium will open its doors this afternoon. It's Senegal Iraq at 3. And week 4 in the CFL kicked off last night. The Elks improving to 3-0, beating Winnipeg 23-18. From the Sports Center, I'm Alex Cicero.
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1: Welcome back to 95.7 News Radio. I'm Steve Gao. Well, there are new worries for around 1.3 million people living in America after a U.S. Supreme Court decision yesterday. ABC's Karen Hua has the details.
2: This morning, a Supreme Court decision is sending shockwaves through immigrant communities after the justices cleared the way for the Trump administration to strip legal protections from hundreds of thousands of Haitians and Syrians in the U.S. The 6-3 ruling ends what's called temporary protected status, or TPS, for roughly 350,000 Haitians, many of whom have lived and worked here legally for years.
1: The court ruled that the Department of Homeland Security is the final arbiter of whether someone qualifies for TPS and how long they're allowed to remain in the United States. Coming up, we'll have traffic and weather together on the ones, and later, temperatures in Britain and Switzerland hit record highs for the month of June yesterday. We'll have more on that coming up. 95.7 News Time, 8:20.
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1: 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Once again, Gord Taylor joins us with an update on the morning drive.
15: Well, getting word from Halifax Transit, the Woodside Ferry's back to its 15-minute service. It had been down to a 30-minute schedule due to staffing issues. Right now, the McDonald Bridge is a little slow heading into Halifax. Not seeing any issues on the McKay. It's moving well. The 102 inbound gets busy as you approach Romans Avenue, and the Bedford Highway moving well. Just a very minor delay heading into the Windsor Street Exchange. Save $500 per pair on Barbados with Air Canada Vacations with direct flights from Halifax. Contact a travel agent or visit aircanadavacations.com. With your latest forecast, here's meteorologist Alistair Alders.
16: Fog patches dissipating otherwise. Cloudy with sunny breaks today. Chance of a shower this afternoon, although I think most of the day looking dry. 21 the guaranteed high, 16 along the coast and light southeast wind. However, later this evening and overnight, a few showers expected with a risk of an isolated thunder shower. 13 degrees the low, otherwise cloudy with fog patches. Saturday, cloudy with sunny breaks and a few scattered showers, especially in the afternoon. 19 the high, except 21 inland. Sunday, similar, cloudy with sunny breaks and a few scattered showers in the afternoon to evening, 19 the high, except 23 inland. For the start of next week, a mix of sun and cloud Monday, 23. Tuesday, sun and cloud, chance of afternoon showers, 22. And right now, the forecast for Canada Day, Wednesday, uncertain, but right now, cloudy with showers and 20. Today's guaranteed high, 21.
1: And it's cloudy and 14 degrees right now in Halifax. 95.7 News Radio is traffic and weather together every 10 minutes on the ones in the morning and in the afternoons at 1, 11, 21, 31, 41, and 51 minutes past every hour. Recapping our lead story, while crews continue to dig through fallen buildings in Venezuela to search for loved ones after two deadly earthquakes on Wednesday, we'll have the latest on this and other stories coming up at the bottom of the hour with Shelley Summers. 95.7 News Time, 8:23.
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1: Well, the heat wave over Europe just keeps setting records. Forecasters say temperatures in Britain and Switzerland hit record highs for June on Thursday, reaching 36 degrees Celsius or 97 degrees Fahrenheit. Authorities are warning people to take precautions. British Prime Minister Keir Starmer was pressed in Parliament on how to keep people, and especially kids in school, safe from the heat.
5: We're having COBRA meetings at the official level to monitor what's going on, give the appropriate advice, but obviously it falls to me and others to say take care, be sensible with precautions, and schools are going to have to decide, and they are deciding, most of them finishing a little bit early, or many of them, but they will gauge that according to their local conditions.
1: The Meteorological Office in the UK was predicting today could be the peak of the heat wave, with temperatures topping 100 degrees Fahrenheit. Meantime, Australia is looking to boost laws banning children from social media. Here's Charles Deledesma to explain.
6: Observers say Canberra's responding to evidence that the ban on young children holding accounts on platforms like Facebook, Instagram and YouTube had failed since it came into force on December 10 last year. Australia was the first country in the world to pass such legislation, keeping youth off social media, and others have since followed. Prime Minister Anthony Albanese tells the Australian Broadcasting Corporation that the government's asking, are the laws as strong as possible? And does eSafety Commissioner Julie Inman Grant have every power at her disposal?
7: We're just looking at, are the laws as strong as possible, given some of the feedback that's there? Does the eSafety Commissioner have every power at her disposal? And we'll adjust things accordingly.
6: Inman Grant said in April she was considering court action against companies including Facebook, alleging they were not doing enough to keep young Australian children off their platforms. I'm Charles Deledesma.
1: And quickly back here in Halifax, with the first official weekend of summer bringing concerts, festivals and celebrations to the HRM, the NSLC is taking steps to help Nova Scotians avoid drinking and driving. In a release, the NSLC says it's partnering with the Halifax Transit to offer free rides across the HRM tonight from 6 p.m. to the end of service to help people get home safely. Now, free rides will be available on all Halifax Transit services, including buses, ferries and AccessiBus, as the city kicks off Halifax Music Fest featuring the Chicks, Shaboozy and Blue Rodeo. Coming up, we'll have the latest business news in the Dynamic Market Minute with Mike Eppel.
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17: Good morning. Tech stock volatility pulling global markets lower so far this morning. We saw a slump for shares of Apple in Thursday's trade after the company warned of price hikes for MacBooks and iPads because of the memory chip shortage and increasing costs for memory components. Apple stock dropped 6.5%, worst day in 14 months. Microsoft also planning to raise the Xbox for the third time this year, starting in August, also due to the memory component price increases. Microsoft stock was down 3.5% in yesterday's trade. This morning, looking at the NASDAQ futures down over 300 points, and OpenAI says it might delay its initial public stock offering. The ChatGPT company says too much market volatility right now. Plus, of course, we've had the launch of SpaceX on the market and the upcoming stock sale for Anthropic. The price for oil down 220 at $69.71. Oil spiked a little bit yesterday back above 70 with reports of military activity again in the Strait of Hormuz, but apparently that's calming down this morning, according to reports. The price for gold is up $21 at $40.68 the ounce. It's been a miserable week for investors in cryptocurrencies. Bitcoin this morning down to $59,000 U.S., so well below half of its record high, which was up around $128,000. Shares of Michael Saylor's Strategy, Inc. down again in early trade by 2%. That stock has been crushed over the course of this week. Our Canadian dollar is up a tenth at 70.51. The exchange just shy of $1.42. At the Business Center, I'm Mike Uppel.
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23: Good morning. It's Friday, June 26th. I'm Shelley Summers. Right now in downtown Halifax, mostly cloudy, some fog in areas, and 14 degrees. Here's what's making news this morning.
25: Search and rescue efforts continue in Venezuela following back-to-back powerful earthquakes. Canada is sending $5 million in emergency aid.
26: The RCMP arresting two men in the Valley accused of making threats against a courthouse. Police say they were made after a search warrant was executed at one of the men's homes earlier this year.
27: New numbers show the province's health authority is among the best in the country at reducing surgical wait time.
23: And later.
28: Supportive housing is what's needed to tackle homelessness in the province. That's according to the Affordable Housing Association of Nova Scotia.
29: The Blue Jays lose the series opener to the Texas Rangers last night. Tempo guard Marina Mabry has a night to remember, and the Leafs are first on the clock as the NHL draft begins this evening. Sports at 45.
17: International markets seeing a tech stock tumble in the Friday trading. Wall Street looking to stabilize after Apple and Microsoft warned of price spikes for new devices, and the price for oil slipping back below $70 a barrel. Business at 56.
23: 95.7 News Time, 8:31. Time for Rogers 5G home internet, traffic and weather together on the ones with Halifax's most frequent traffic reports. Here's Gord Taylor.
15: Well, if you're heading towards Halifax and haven't committed to a bridge, I would take the McKay at the moment. The McDonald is a little stacked up as you get into Halifax. There's also delays through Barrington, North Street and the McDonald Bridge. Woodside Ferries back to a 15-minute schedule. They had staffing issues earlier. The Woodside and all Halifax Transit services will be free tonight after 6 o'clock. 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With the latest forecast, here's meteorologist Alistair Alders.
16: 21 degrees, the guaranteed high, except 16 along the coast today with a light southeast wind. Fog patches dissipate. Otherwise, cloudy with sunny breaks, and there will be a chance of a shower this afternoon, but it's more so later this evening and overnight that we see a few showers moving through with a risk of a thunder shower. The overnight low, 13. On Saturday, cloudy with sunny breaks and a few scattered showers, especially in the afternoon with an east wind of 15 to 30, the high 19, except 21 inland. And Sunday, cloudy with sunny breaks, a few scattered showers in the afternoon to evening, 19, except 23 inland. Today's guaranteed high, 21.
23: And right now in downtown Halifax, 14 degrees. At the airport, 14, guaranteed high, 21. We'll have another check of traffic and weather together in less than 10 minutes. 95.7 News Time, 8:33. Well, we begin with Canada announcing that it is sending financial relief to Venezuela to help following a pair of powerful earthquakes there. This is search and rescue efforts continue with hundreds killed and many thousands injured. 95.7's Charlene Close with the latest for us.
25: The quakes have left hundreds dead and thousands hurt. They've also caused building collapses and put even more structures in danger of coming down. Alex is an American who lives in Venezuela.
0: Even in my own building, there are many, many cracks in some of the apartments.
25: Torontonians are also worried about their loved ones back home.
2: Very tragic situation that our country wasn't prepared for this and doesn't have the means and the response.
25: Global Affairs says there are 740 Canadians registered in Venezuela. And so far, there have been no reports of any Canadians being hurt. Canada has committed $5 million in financial assistance. The money will help provide food, clean water, sanitation, and health care. I'm Charlene Close.
23: Back here at home, gasoline prices seeing a slight swing upwards in HRM as we head into the weekend. In its weekly adjustment, the provincial regulator increasing the price per liter of regular self-serve gas by 3.6 cents. It now sits at $1.68.9. The Nova Scotia Energy Board did not alter the price of diesel. It remains at $1.85.4. Now, meantime, as our gas prices continue to fluctuate, there's been a new spark of violence in the Middle East. A cargo ship sailing through the Strait of Hormuz has been hit by an Iranian attack. A drone struck a ship that was traveling through the southernmost part of the strait near the coast of Oman. Iranian officials consider ships going through Omani waters to be unauthorized. The bridge of the ship was damaged by the drone. ABC's Luis Martinez covers the Pentagon and spoke with ABC News podcast Start Here.
3: What we saw was Iran making warnings throughout the day, essentially saying that they were only going to allow passage through the Strait of Hormuz if it went through authorized lanes. Well, the authorized lane that they're talking about are essentially the waters off of Iran. And they don't like that the UN agency that was responsible for maritime shipping, that they were advocating for a southern route off the coast of Oman.
23: And U.S. President Donald Trump saying last night that the Strait of Hormuz was open. You're listening to 95.7 News Radio. Well, two people have died after a three-vehicle crash near Beaver Meadow here in Nova Scotia. Anakinish County District RCMP say they responded to the crash Wednesday afternoon on Highway 104 involving a Dodge Ram towing a trailer. Police say they believe the driver of the Dodge rear-ended a Honda CR-V as traffic was slowed near a construction zone, pushed the CR-V forward into a semi-trailer. The 67-year-old man and 59-year-old woman were both pronounced dead at the scene. Meantime, two men have been arrested and charged after police in the Annapolis Valley say they made threats of violence against a courthouse. More on that story from 95.7's Mark Hodgins.
4: According to the RCMP, the investigation started last week. Officers in Annapolis County were made aware of threats made by two men to take firearms to a courthouse with an intention of causing violence. Police do say the comments were originally made back in April, just reported to police this month. The RCMP also says they were aware that a search warrant executed at one of the men's homes in May led to the seizure of a number of firearms, as well as ammunition and some other weapons as well. The Mounties say there was no evidence that either of the men in the threat investigation had obtained more firearms since that seizure. Now, the two men were arrested on Sunday. One of the men from Middleton charged with five counts of uttering threats. He's being held in custody after making a first court appearance on Monday in Annapolis Royal. Police say the second man has been released on conditions pending a court appearance scheduled for early next month. I'm Mark Hodgins.
23: Well, a new report is ranking Nova Scotia highly when it comes to reducing surgical wait times across the country. 95.7's Chris Haleff with a look at that story.
5: The Canadian Institute for Health Information releasing a report which shows Nova Scotia was among the best in the country at reducing surgical wait times. The report says the province ranked second place for knee replacements with 69% of surgeries completed within the 182-day benchmark, above the national average of 63%. It went on to say Nova Scotia was second place for hip replacements with 77% of surgeries completed within the 182-day benchmark, while the province also ranked second place for cataract surgeries with 77% of surgeries completed within the 112-day benchmark. The report also says our province ranked third place for hip fracture repairs with 87% of surgeries completed within the 2-day benchmark. According to the Institute, over 59,000 patients had scheduled surgeries last year, up 17% compared to pre-COVID and about 1,500 more than the year prior. I'm Chris Haldaff.
23: Well, members of the Public Service Alliance of Canada set to hold a rally this morning at Grand Parade here in Halifax. A release saying PSAC will be supporting bargaining teams currently negotiating with the Treasury Board of Canada. Chris D. Libertori is a regional executive vice president of PSAC Atlantic and says workers in the core public service have been bargaining with the Treasury Board for more than a year, saying there's been little progress in critical affairs, including wages, remote work, and job security. The Public Service Alliance of Canada represents over 130,000 federal public service workers under the Treasury Board of Canada and delivers critical services, including fighting wildfires. A new report from the Affordable Housing Association of Nova Scotia outlining how supportive housing is the most cost-effective way to address homelessness in our province. More on that story from 95.7's Blake Priddle.
1: The association's report found that funding emergency shelters and other crisis services is a big expense for taxpayers. It also found that ending homelessness by providing supportive housing is a less expensive option. Supportive housing can assist people with services that can meet their individual needs. And according to the association's executive director, Michael Cabellin, not everyone experiencing homelessness benefits from emergency shelters.
6: It's meant to be like an emergency room, and so it has to be staffed a certain way. It has to enforce the rules in that environment. If we can design a system where there's enough supportive housing, we can make homelessness rare, brief, and non-recurring. People who experience it are experiencing it for longer, and we're seeing more people who have previously experienced homelessness re-enter into the system because we're not offering the right kind of supports for every individual.
1: The full report is available on the association's website, ahans.ca. I'm Blake Priddle.
23: And after 27 years in the province's healthcare system, Nova Scotia's chief medical officer is retiring. You'll recall Dr. Robert Strang became a well-known public figure during the COVID-19 pandemic. Premier Tim Houston thanking Strang for his unwavering leadership and guidance through the pandemic and for his dedication to the health of Nova Scotians. A search for a new chief medical officer of health is expected to begin soon. Coming up in 60 seconds, traffic and weather together. And as well, the Prime Minister says his proposal for Ottawa to help convert unsold condos into affordable housing is not about helping developers, but the Conservative leader disagrees. 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
23: 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Time for Rogers 5G home internet traffic and weather together on the ones. With Halifax's most frequent traffic reports, let's check in once again with Gord Taylor.
15: Well, Dutch Village remains closed between Deal Street and Main Avenue. They're taking down that damaged construction crane, and they figured it'll be closed at least 1 o'clock this afternoon. Woodside Ferry is back to full service, or back to full 15-minute service. There were staffing issues earlier. Main routes are doing fairly well this morning. It's a little busy coming off the McDonald Bridge into Halifax, but looking good on the McCabe. 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With the latest forecast, here's meteorologist Alistair Alders.
16: Morning fog patches dissipate and otherwise cloudy with sunny breaks. There is a chance of a shower this afternoon. Overall, though, looking dry during the day today. 21 the guaranteed high, 16 along the coast. But it's later this evening and overnight tonight that we'll see a few showers. That will come at the risk of an isolated thunder shower. 13 degrees the overnight low. Saturday, cloudy with sunny breaks and a few scattered showers, especially in the afternoon with a high of 19, except 21 inland. Sunday, cloudy with sunny breaks and a few scattered showers in the afternoon to evening. 19, except 23 inland. It's looking drier for Monday with a mix of sun and cloud, the high 23. Today's guaranteed high 21.
23: 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At the airport, 14, guaranteed high 21. 95.7 News Radio is the only station with a weather guarantee. 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Prime Minister Mark Carney says his proposal for Ottawa to help convert unsold condos into affordable housing is not about helping developers. Carney says he wasn't asked by developers to offer financing that could see thousands of vacant condos in BC become rent-to-own opportunities for Canadians. Conservative leader Pierre Poilievre saying the policy amounts to a bailout for developers.
11: Mr. Carney says he wants an innovative financial solution to make expensive empty condos into affordable occupied ones. I have that innovative solution. Let the prices drop.
23: Carney used the word potentially several times in describing the proposal and stressed that no specific transaction is on the table yet. Coming up after sports, in the U.S., a judge has sided with an independent journalist seeking withheld portions of the Epstein files. 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
23: Partly sunny, 14 degrees in downtown Halifax. Good morning. I'm Shelley Summers. Here are the stories making news this morning. Well, Canada is sending financial relief to Venezuela to help with the damage after a couple of massive earthquakes. Global Affairs Canada saying there have been no reports of any Canadian injuries, but hundreds of people are dead. Thousands more have been injured. As well, gas prices have gone up nearly 4 cents a liter here in HRM as we head into the weekend. And coming up after sports, a possible plea deal for the man accused of killing a U.S. healthcare CEO on a Manhattan street. 95.7 News Time, 8:45. 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
29: Well, for the first time in his Blue Jays tenure, Kevin Gausman has given up 13 runs over a two-start span. The Rangers got to Gausman for six quick runs last night and hung on for the 6-5 win in the series opener. Kaz Okamoto did make it a one-run game in the ninth with a massive two-run shot to straightaway center field. Game two goes at Rogers Center this evening. The Jays hand the ball to lefty Patrick Corbin. What a night for Marina Mabry at Coca-Cola Coliseum. The Tempo guard dropped 53 points and tied the WNBA single-game record as the Tempo beat the Sparks 125-97.
31: To do it in the WNBA is kind of like a dream come true, and to have teammates that support me and just like looking for me everywhere, want me to do my best. Shout out to them, and shout out to Sandy for getting me in an offense where I can really thrive.
29: The Tempo also set the league's regular season record with those 125 points. The Maple Leafs first on the clock as the NHL draft gets going in Buffalo tonight, and it sure sounds like Leafs GM John Chyka will select Gavin McKenna.
32: You know, his unique ability to break down the game and create offensive chances is special.
29: Sportsnet has coverage at 7:30. The soccer groups G, H, and I will come to a close of the FIFA World Cup on match day 16, and that includes the fifth game at Toronto Stadium as Senegal meets Iraq at 4. And in the CFL last night, the Elks improved to 3-0 with a 23-18 win in Winnipeg. From the Sports Center, I'm Alex Ixero.
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23: You're listening to 95.7 News Radio. Well, in the U.S., a judge has sided with an independent journalist seeking withheld portions of the Epstein files. We get more from ABC's Dave Packer.
33: A federal judge is ordering the Justice Department to turn over unredacted versions of some of the Epstein files. Judge Emmett Sullivan ruling that the Trump administration may have violated a transparency law by withholding parts of the documents. The judge gave the Justice Department until July 2nd to release some records with fewer redactions, including information about certain emails and names connected to a draft indictment. The department must also provide a log explaining why other information remains hidden. Dave Packer, ABC News.
23: There have been discussions about a possible plea deal for the man accused of killing a healthcare CEO on a Manhattan street. More on that story from ABC's Sophie Flay.
34: As Luigi Mangione heads back to court on Monday, we're learning that his lawyers were in talks for a possible plea deal. Sources say the defense and federal prosecutors in Manhattan discussed the possibility of Mangione pleading guilty to killing UnitedHealthcare CEO Brian Thompson. It's not clear how close they may have come to an agreement. Mangione has pleaded not guilty. His state trial begins in September, and his federal trial is set for next year.
23: And that is Sophie Flay reporting. And parts of Europe may be in the grips of a record-setting heat wave, but in England, there are jobs that have to get done no matter what it's like outside. Nathan Sakabuth is a bus driver in South London and says it's difficult to work in the heat, but says it's something he has to do.
35: You've got so many lives in your hands. You want to be driving as safe as possible, and if you're dizzy, tired, lackadaisical, that's not going to be safe for anyone.
23: And British Prime Minister Keir Starmer saying that his government would continue to monitor the situation to keep residents and children safe. Coming up in 60 seconds, traffic and weather together on the ones, and Trek's beloved sidekick getting his own spin-off in today's entertainment report.
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23: 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Time for Rogers 5G home internet traffic and weather together on the ones. With Halifax's most frequent traffic reports, here's Gord Taylor.
15: Well, good morning. It's Friday. A lot of people may have started the weekend a bit early because traffic's been fairly light around the HRM this morning. Where it's quite busy now is coming off the McDonald Bridge into Halifax. And you'll find some tie-ups as you come off the bridge through Barrington and North Street. No issues on the McKay Bridge. Just a very slight delay getting through the former toll plaza, but the trip towards Halifax is moving well. There's construction today in Old Sambro between Dunbrack and Dentith. We have road work from 9 till 4, then again from 6 p.m. till 8 p.m. tonight. 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With your latest forecast, here's meteorologist Alistair Alders.
5: Cloudy with sunny breaks today. There was a chance of a shower this afternoon, but overall the day itself looking dry. 21 the guaranteed high, 16 along the coast. And then tonight, cloudy with fog patches. A few showers with a risk of a thunder shower later this evening and overnight tonight with a low of 13. And it will be an unsettled weekend. Not a complete washout, but Saturday, cloudy with sunny breaks and a few scattered showers, especially in the afternoon. 19 the high, except 21 inland. Sunday, similar, cloudy with sunny breaks and a few scattered showers in the afternoon to evening, 19 except 23 inland. So have a radar handy this weekend and keep the umbrella on standby too. Monday we'll have a mix of sun and cloud, 23. Tuesday, sun and cloud, chance of afternoon showers, 22. And while the Canada Day forecast is still uncertain, right now Wednesday is cloudy with showers and 20. Today's guaranteed high, 21.
23: And right now in downtown Halifax, 14 degrees. At the airport, 14, guaranteed high, 21. 95.7 News Radio has traffic and weather together every 10 minutes on the ones in the morning, also in the afternoon at 1, 11, 21, 31, 41, and 51 minutes past the hour. Recapping our lead story, Canada will be sending humanitarian aid after the deadly earthquakes in Venezuela. Global Affairs Canada says the $5 million in funding will help support emergency food as well as clean water and health care as rescue efforts continue. Hundreds have been killed, thousands more injured. The very latest on this, as well as other top stories coming up at the top of the hour with Steve Gow. 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
23: Well, in this morning's entertainment report, a Superman actor gets his Broadway debut, among other things. Here's Chuck Severston.
7: Just take a breath.
8: The final season of The Bear is now available to watch on FX and Hulu. ABC Audio caught up with star Jeremy Allen White, who discusses how the final season takes place over the course of one day.
9: I think it makes so much sense for everybody to throw themselves into this last service, to be existing with these characters in real time, and that just, like, it amps everything up.
8: Disney is the parent company of FX, Hulu, and ABC News.
11: I'm as human as
8: David
11: anyone.
8: Corenswet is flying onto the New York City stage. The Superman actor will be making his Broadway debut in Richard Greenberg's 3 Days of Rain. The revival starts performances in February 2027.
11: In the morning, I'm making waffles.
8: Shrek's beloved sidekick is getting his own spinoff. Universal Pictures has confirmed that DreamWorks Animation will make a Shrek prequel film about Donkey's origin story. The film is set to release in theaters June 30th, 2028. Chuck Sievertson, ABC News.
23: Looks like Apple has raised the prices on its Mac computers and iPads. CEO Tim Cook previously said it was unavoidable because the memory chips inside the devices are in short supply, thanks to a growing demand for use in artificial intelligence. Microsoft soon followed suit, increasing the price of its Xbox. Kate Nibbs is a senior writer for Wired.
12: Because all of these companies need these chips, you know, the chip manufacturers have realized that they can make a lot more money making the specialized AI chips versus making chips for consumer products like phone. So now we're in a real pickle.
23: And in a statement, Apple saying that it has never seen a component price increase so much so quickly. And a Scandinavian home goods brand is swooping into Canada with its first store opening at the Eaton Centre in Toronto today. CEO Jan Milkeson is Flying Tiger Copenhagen will open 4 more stores in Canada this year and keep expanding from there.
13: Quality over quantity, but we have great plans for Canada. We want to be where the consumers are.
23: Flying Tiger Copenhagen is a Danish retailer selling creative but affordable items like dish towels with fruit motifs and animal-shaped erasers. Business is next. 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
23: 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Time now for the Dynamic Market Minute. Here's Mike Apple.
0: Good morning. Cryptocurrencies have had a miserable week. We're looking at Bitcoin starting the trading session at $59,000 US. That is much below the 120,000 peak price for the crypto at its highest level. Bitcoin slide back below 60 grand is reviving a fear that has largely been absent from crypto for the past 2 years. What happens when the market's biggest buyer comes under pressure? Just as retail traders start to lose interest, the biggest buyer of Bitcoin has been Michael Saylor's financing company called Strategy, and its share price has taken a nosedive over the course of this week, and trading down this morning by 1.5% at $84 per share. Tech stocks are under pressure for a second day after Apple, Microsoft, and many other big component makers said that they're going to be raising prices. They need to raise prices because of the memory chip price spike. For these AI data center builds, company like Micron, Samsung, and others have had a hard time keeping up with demand, and they've been raising prices, and this is rippling through to the consumer segment of the market. Apple shares yesterday dropped 6.5%, worst day in 14 months. Microsoft coming off a drop of 3.5%. Right now, we've got NASDAQ futures down another 311 points in pre-market action. Micron Tech is down 4.75%. Intel down 3.3%. The Canadian dollar starts at 70.48. That's up a tenth in the week that has seen the loonie drop to a 14-month low at its lowest point. The price for oil is down $1.96 at $69.96. Gold is up $17 at $40.64. At the Business Center, I'm Mike Uppold.
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7: Good morning. It is Friday, June 26th. I'm Steve Gow right now in downtown Halifax. A little bit of sun is getting through those clouds. It is 14 degrees. Here's what's making news this hour. Well, the death toll keeps rising as crews continue to dig through Venezuela rubble to search for loved ones after two deadly earthquakes.
18: Two men have been arrested and charged after police in the Annapolis Valley say they made threats of violence against a courthouse. We'll have some more details on that story next.
20: A new report ranks Nova Scotia highly when it comes to reducing surgical wait times across the country. I'll have more details coming up.
7: And coming up later.
21: Supportive housing is the most cost-effective way to address homelessness in Nova Scotia. That's according to a new report from the Affordable Housing Association.
22: Another rough one for Kevin Gausman last night as the Jays fall to Texas. Toronto's Marina Mabry makes WNBA history, and the NHL draft gets going in Buffalo tonight. Sports at 15.
0: Price hike warnings from Apple and Microsoft still rippling through the morning markets. The tech sector down 300 points on the NASDAQ futures. Price for oil back below $70 a barrel. Business at 26.
7: 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Time for Rogers 5G home internet, traffic, and weather together on the ones. Now here's Gord Taylor with a look at your Friday morning commute.
15: Well, good morning. There's some backup on Dutch Village approaching Deal Street. Dutch Village still closed between Deal and Main Avenue. They're taking down that damaged construction crane. They figure it'll stay closed till about 1 o'clock this afternoon. Watch out for some delays on Waverly near the 118. There's construction there. It worked today on Woodlawn between Mount Edward and Valleyfield. Both bridges now moving well towards Halifax. It was quite a tie-up on the McDonald Bridge, but that has eased up. 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Weather.ca today. With your latest forecast, here's meteorologist Alistair Alders.
3: Cloudy with sunny breaks today. Fog patches dissipating this morning. There will be a chance of a shower moving in this afternoon. 21 the guaranteed high, except 16 along the coast, a light southeast wind. And then cloudy tonight with fog patches. A few showers expected to move through with a risk of a thunder shower later this evening and overnight. 13 the low. Saturday cloudy with sunny breaks, but a few scattered showers, especially in the afternoon with an east wind of 15 to 30. The high 19, except 21 inland. And then Sunday similar, cloudy with sunny breaks, a few scattered showers in the afternoon to evening. 19 the high, except 23 inland. Today's guaranteed high, 21.
7: And that little bit of sun squeezing through there is pushing us up to 16 degrees across the municipality. We'll have another look at traffic and weather together again in less than 10 minutes. 95.7 News Time, 9:03. Well, Canada is sending financial relief to Venezuela to help mitigate the damage to life and limb after a massive earthquake. Hundreds of people are dead and thousands more hurt after two earthquakes hit Venezuela on Wednesday. Now, the quakes, measuring magnitudes of 7.2 and 7.5, came in quick succession, hitting within a minute of each other. Aid is now on the way from around the world, but shipments could be slowed by damage to airports in that country. ABC's Victor Oquendo provided an update on the ABC News podcast Start Here.
5: It's extremely difficult right now, partly because they just don't have a lot of the equipment needed to get through everything that we're seeing on the ground there. There are so many people in need right now with its battered infrastructure, a deteriorating hospital system, to even food insecurity. Venezuela was already facing a national crisis before these two earthquakes.
7: Now, Global Affairs Canada says $5 million in emergency funding will help provide food, clean water, sanitation, as well as health care and emergency logistics. Agency officials say there are 740 Canadians registered in the South American country, but so far, there have been no reports of any Canadian injuries. In other news of the day, after a handful of weeks seeing decreases, the price of gasoline has seen a jump back up. The Nova Scotia Energy Board pushed the price of regular self-serve gas up by 3.6 cents to 168.9 cents per liter. The provincial regulator did not make any changes to diesel prices in its weekly adjustment, so that remains at 185.4. This time last year, we were paying $1.44 for gas, and diesel was 152. Meantime, as gas prices continue to fluctuate, there has been new spark of violence in the Middle East. A cargo ship sailing through the Strait of Hormuz has been hit by an Iranian attack. ABC's Louis Martinez covers the Pentagon and outlined the situation on the ABC News podcast Start Here.
9: What happened was that you had a ship that was outbound from the Persian Gulf into the Gulf of Oman through the Strait of Hormuz. And while it was in Omani territorial waters, it was struck by a drone. According to a U.S. official, it hit the vessel and there was damage to the ship's bridge.
7: Now, Iranian officials consider ships going through the Omani waters to be unauthorized. U.S. President Donald Trump said during an event last night that the Strait of Hormuz is open. You're listening to 95.7 News Radio. Well, back home, a 67-year-old man and 59-year-old woman have died after a three-vehicle crash in Antigonish County. Mounties say they responded to the crash near Beaver Meadow on Wednesday afternoon on Highway 104 involving a Dodge Ram towing a trailer. Police say they believe the driver of the Dodge rear-ended a Honda CR-V as traffic was slowing near a construction zone, which pushed the CR-V forward into the semi-trailer. Both occupants of the CR-V were pronounced dead at the scene. Meantime, the RCMP has arrested two men in the Valley accused of making threats against a courthouse. Police say the threats came after a search warrant was executed at one of the men's homes earlier this year. 95.7's Mark Hodgins explains.
18: Police say the investigation started on June 18th as officers in Annapolis County were made aware of threats made by two men to take firearms to a courthouse with an intention to cause violence. Those comments were made in April, police say, and just reported this month. Police also say a search warrant executed at one of the men's homes in May led to the seizure of multiple firearms, ammunition, and other weapons. The Mounties say there was no evidence that either of the men in the threat investigation had obtained more firearms following that seizure. The two men were arrested on Sunday. A 41-year-old man from Middleton is charged with five counts of uttering threats. He is being held in custody after making a first court appearance in Annapolis Royal on Monday. The second man has been released on conditions pending a court appearance scheduled for next month.
8: I'm Mark Hodgins.
7: Well, some good news now is new numbers are showing the province's health authority among the best in the country when it comes to reducing surgical wait times. 95.7's Chris Aleff has that story.
20: According to the Canadian Institute for Health Information's report, Nova Scotia Health was ranked top three or better in four categories. The report says the province was second place for hip replacements, with 77% of surgeries completed within the 182-day benchmark. Nova Scotia Health also ranking second place for knee replacements, with 69% of surgeries completed within the 182-day benchmark, above the national average of 63%. When it comes to cataract surgeries, Nova Scotia Health ranking second place again, with 77% of surgeries completed within the 112-day benchmark, while it also ranked third place for hip fracture repairs, with 87% of surgeries completed within the 48-hour benchmark. Meantime, NS Health says the province also saw an increase in the number of bladder cancer surgeries, CT scans, and MRIs, up more than 20% compared to 2019. I'm Chris Halef.
7: Well, members of the Public Service Alliance of Canada will be holding a rally this morning at 11:45 at Grand Parade. A release says the group will be supporting bargaining teams currently negotiating with the Treasury Board of Canada. According to PSAC Atlantic, workers in the core public service have been bargaining with the Treasury Board for more than a year, with very little progress in critical areas, including wages, remote work, and job security. The Public Service Alliance of Canada represents around 130,000 federal public service workers under the Treasury Board of Canada and delivers critical services, including fighting wildfires. A new report from the Affordable Housing Association of Nova Scotia says supportive housing is what's needed to tackle homelessness. 95.7's Blake Priddle reports.
21: The association's report says governments are spending a lot of money on emergency shelters and other crisis services, and not enough is being invested in supportive housing. The report argues that managing homelessness through emergency response is costing the taxpayer more than providing supportive housing. The association's executive director, Michael Cabalin, says supportive housing is the most cost-effective thing to do, other than relying on systems that are not designed to house people long-term.
10: Where the provincial government has invested in supportive housing, it works. People every day are being offered housing in the supportive housing that's been built. Nearly 1,000 units across this province have been built. What we're saying is we need to continue that momentum.
21: Supportive housing can provide services that assists people with things like employment and health care. I'm Blake Priddle.
7: Coming up in just over 60 seconds, traffic and weather together as well. Turkey's foreign minister will be in Ottawa today to meet with her Canadian counterpart. 95.7 News Time, 9:10.
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7: 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Time for Rogers 5G home internet, traffic and weather together on the ones. Now here's Gord Taylor with an update on your morning drive.
15: Well, good morning. Got traffic moving well on both the McDonald and McKay bridges. There's some off and on activity on the Bedford Highway approaching Flamingo Drive and then approaching Bayview, but overall moving well into the Windsor Street Exchange. The 102 inbound is moving well towards downtown. We have delays on Roby with the intersection of Quinpool, Bell Road, and Cogswell. And there's work today on Barrington between North Street and Nora Bernard. Save $500 per pair on Barbados with Air Canada Vacations with direct flights to Halifax. 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With your latest forecast, here's meteorologist Alistair Alders.
3: 21 degrees, the guaranteed high, 16 along the coast with a light southeast wind today. Cloudy with sunny breaks, fog patches out there this morning dissipating, and we'll have a chance of a shower moving in this afternoon. Then a few showers expected as we go later this evening and overnight tonight. Otherwise, cloudy with fog patches, 13 degrees the low. Saturday, cloudy with sunny breaks and a few scattered showers, an east wind of 15 to 30 with a high of 19 except 21 inland. Sunday is cloudy with sunny breaks and a few scattered showers in the afternoon to evening, 19 except 23 inland. So unsettled, have the umbrella handy. Monday we'll have a mix of sun and cloud, 23. Today's guaranteed high, 21.
7: And we are sitting at 16 degrees right now. 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Well, Prime Minister Mark Carney says it's hard to help hurt or imprisoned Canadians abroad in places like Venezuela or Iran, where Ottawa does not have embassies. Carney made those comments yesterday at a wide-ranging news conference.
1: And then that puts us at a disadvantage, first and foremost, to helping Canadians that are in these countries. Consular cases, we've had to rely on allies in countries that also who aren't our natural allies to help us, particularly in Iran, and help Canadians, get Canadians out.
7: A group called the Iranian Justice Collective says it has heard that Ottawa does intend to restore diplomatic relations with Iran. But Carney said yesterday there have been no discussions yet about that. Meantime,

0: next.
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0: Well, it's 16 degrees in downtown Halifax. Good morning, I'm Steve Gao. Here are the stories making news this hour. Well, the death toll now at least 235. International relief is racing on its way after two major earthquakes hit Venezuela on Wednesday. Canada doing its part, offering $5 million in emergency funding. Meantime, back home, the price of gasoline has seen a slight jump after several decreases. Regular self-serve gas in Halifax now 168.9 cents per liter after a 3.6 cent hike overnight. And coming up after sports, Russia's defense ministry says it intercepted 660 Ukrainian drones overnight. 95.7 News Time, 9:16. Now from Sportsnet Radio, here's Alex Sixero.
6: Well, the Blue Jays are now on a three-game losing streak, falling 6-5 to the Texas Rangers at Rogers Center last night. Kevin Gausman had another rough one, giving up three homers and six runs in six innings of work. Well, we did have some late drama in the ninth when Kaz Okamoto's two-run blast made it a one-run game. Vladdy Jr. and George Springer combined to go 0-for-8. Game two set for Rogers Center this evening. It was a night to remember at Coca-Cola Coliseum. Tempo guard Marina Mabry equaling the WNBA single-game record with 53 points as the Tempo beat the Sparks 125-97. Mabry went 17 of 28 from the field, although his 125 points also a regular season team record. NHL draft gets going in Buffalo this evening with Leafs GM John Chyka holding that first overall pick.
7: You hope you get some luck like that, and it's an opportunity you can take advantage of. It certainly can change franchises for decades to come.
6: Looks like the Leafs will draft Gavin McKenna first overall. Coverage on Sportsnet begins at 7:30. In the World Cup last night, Group D winners USA falling to Turkey 3-2, while a finish 0-0 between Australia and Paraguay. Both of those teams are through to the round of 32. Six more games today, including at Toronto Stadium. It's Senegal-Iraq at 4. And CFL last night, the Elks improved to 3-0 with a 23-18 win in Winnipeg. From the Sports Center, I'm Alex Ixero.
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0: 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I'm Steve Gao. Well, Ukraine tapped into its developed drone technology to hit 12 Russian areas, including the annexed Crimea region, overnight. Here's Charles Deledesma.
12: The Russian Defense Ministry says it's intercepted 660 Ukrainian drones overnight over 12 Russian regions, as well as the illegally annexed Crimea, the Azov, and the Black Sea. It appears to be one of the biggest drone attacks on Russian regions and the annexed Crimea since Russia's full-scale invasion.

0: of Ukraine in recent months, Ukraine stepped up its aerial campaign against Russian military installations and energy facilities. Its success has caused fuel shortages and disrupted army supply lines, stalling Moscow's war efforts after more than 4 years of fighting. I'm Charles de Ledesma.
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9: There's pockets of activity, but not seeing any major volume delays. Not seeing any collisions report at the moment as well. Both the McDonald and McKay bridges are lightly traveled towards Halifax. It's the first full weekend of summer, and Halifax Music Fest kicks off tonight. 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With your latest forecast, here's meteorologist Alistair Alders.
10: Fog patches dissipating otherwise. Cloudy with sunny breaks today. Chance of a shower this afternoon, although I think most of the day looking dry. 21 the guaranteed high, 16 along the coast and light southeast wind. However, later this evening and overnight, a few showers expected with a risk of an isolated thunder shower. 13 degrees the low, otherwise cloudy with fog patches. Saturday, cloudy with sunny breaks and a few scattered showers, especially in the afternoon. 19 the high, except 21 inland. Sunday, similar, cloudy with sunny breaks and a few scattered showers in the afternoon to evening, 19 the high, except 23 inland. For the start of next week, a mix of sun and cloud Monday, 23. Tuesday, sun and cloud, chance of afternoon showers, 22. And right now, the forecast for Canada Day, Wednesday, uncertain, but right now, cloudy with showers and 20. Today's guaranteed high, 21.
1: 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At 1, 11, 21, 31, 41, and 51 minutes past the hour. Recapping our top story, well, the death toll climbs as crews continue to dig through rubble in Venezuela to search for loved ones after two deadly earthquakes on Wednesday killed at least 235 people. We'll have the latest on this and other stories coming up at the bottom of the hour with Shelley Summers. 95.7 News Time, 9:23.
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1: Well, a controversial one-time levy on billionaires is being pushed on voters in the state of California.
11: California voters will decide in November whether to hit billionaires with a special tax. The proposal would impose a one-time 5% tax on people whose net worth exceeds $1 billion and who were living in California as of January 1st, 2026. The revenue would mainly fund the state's Medicaid system after federal cuts. The proposal is backed by the Service Employees International Union Healthcare Workers West. Democratic Governor Gavin Newsom opposes the measure. He and many traditional allies of the union say it's a temporary fix and would drive the ultra-wealthy out of California. I'm Donna Warner.
1: Well, back in this country, Prime Minister Mark Carney is set to visit next week's Calgary Stampede, where he plans to reiterate that quitting Canada will not be the magic wand that Alberta separatists think it is. That had opposition conservative leader Pierre Poilievre taking questions from a reporter in Ottawa, where he said Albertans need to be given hope that the life in the country can improve.
12: The thing is happening, but we have to deal with it. At the end of the day, I wish it weren't happening, but it is, and I'm going to make the case for Canada.
1: Poilievre, who represents the rural Alberta riding of Battle River Crowfoot, added that he'll be pitching Albertans to remain a part of Canada during the summer months. Back here in Nova Scotia, increased fines for cannabis are now in effect. Under the new penalties, people selling cannabis illegally will be charged between $5,000 to $25,000. Businesses selling cannabis illegally can also face fines of up to $50,000. Someone caught buying cannabis outside of an NSLC outlet can be fined between $600 and $5,000. And finally, with the first official weekend of summer bringing concerts, festivals, and celebrations to the HRM, the NSLC is taking steps to help Nova Scotians avoid drinking and driving. In a release, the NSLC says it's partnering with Halifax Transit to offer free rides across the HRM tonight from 6 p.m. until the end of service to help people to get home safely. Now, free rides will be available on all Halifax Transit services, including buses, ferries, and Accessibus, as the city kicks off Halifax Music Fest. In addition to that two-night festival, the Halifax Wanderers will be playing a match at the adjacent Wanderers grounds tonight as well. Coming up, we'll have the latest business news and the Dynamic Market Minutes with Mike Apple.
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15: Good morning. Seeing the tech sector reset continuing this morning, a day after shares of Apple had the worst day in 14 months for that high-tech giant after announcing price increases for many of its devices because of the memory chip shortage and price spikes. For components, well, Apple stock has stabilized this morning, but now some of the memory makers, Micron, SanDisk, and others are tumbling in pre-market trade. NASDAQ futures down 370 points, or just over 1%. Price for oil is down $2.25 to $69.69 a day after oil spiked back above 70. Gold on pace for a money-losing week. It is off the low, though, that was set back on Wednesday when it breached $4,000 to the downside. This morning up $16 at $4,063. One of the world's biggest automakers is reportedly looking at tens of thousands of job cuts. Details from Bloomberg in New York.
16: Volkswagen's looking to cut more jobs and may close factories to make Europe's biggest automaker more competitive. VW could reduce its overall headcount by 100,000. That's according to Manager Magazine, citing people familiar with the matter. The owner of Audi and Porsche currently employs 657,000 people globally. Dan Schwartzman, Bloomberg Radio.
15: Bitcoin is starting the trading session this morning at 59,400. It's steady after another sell-off. It's down over $25,000 over the month of June. The Canadian dollar is up a tenth at 70.52. At the Business Center, I'm Mike Apple.
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21: Good morning. It's Friday, June 26th. I'm Shelley Summers. Right now in downtown Halifax, mostly cloudy, 16 degrees. Here's what's making news this morning.
22: 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Canada is sending $5 million in emergency aid.
23: The RCMP arresting two men in the Valley accused of making threats against a courthouse. Police say they were made after a search warrant was executed at one of the men's homes earlier this year.
24: New numbers show the province's health authority is among the best in the country at reducing surgical wait time.
21: And later.
25: Supportive housing is what's needed to tackle homelessness in the province. That's according to the Affordable Housing Association of Nova Scotia.
26: The Blue Jays' comeback falls short last night in a 6-5 loss to Texas. Tempo guard Marina Mabry makes history, and it's a big night in Leafland as we look ahead to the NHL draft. Sports at 45.
15: International markets seeing a tech stock tumble in the Friday trading. Wall Street looking to stabilize after Apple and Microsoft warned of price spikes for new devices and the price for oil slipping back below $70 a barrel. Business at 56.
21: 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Time for Rogers 5G home internet traffic and weather together on the ones with Halifax's most frequent traffic reports. Let's check in once again with Gord Taylor.
9: Well, good morning. We're experiencing Friday light as looking at volume around the HRM. There's a slight delay in the Bedford Highway near Sunnyside Mall, but no issues around the Bedford Basin. Both the McDonald and McKay bridges are lightly traveled towards Halifax. There's a section of Dutch Village that's still closed between Deal Street and Main Avenue. They're taking down a damaged construction crane, and they think that may last till 1 this afternoon. Save $500 per pair on Barbados with Air Canada Vacations with direct flights from Halifax. 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With your Friday forecast, here's meteorologist Alistair Alder.
10: 21 degrees, the guaranteed high, except 16 along the coast today with a light southeast wind. Fog patches dissipate. Otherwise, cloudy with sunny breaks, and there will be a chance of a shower this afternoon, but it's more so later this evening and overnight that we see a few showers moving through with a risk of a thunder shower. The overnight low 13. On Saturday, cloudy with sunny breaks and a few scattered showers, especially in the afternoon with an east wind of 15 to 30, the high 19, except 21 inland. And Sunday, cloudy with sunny breaks, a few scattered showers in the afternoon to evening, 19 except 23 inland. Today's guaranteed high 21.
21: And right now in downtown Halifax, it is 16. At the airport, 16, guaranteed high 21. We'll have another check of traffic and weather together in less than 10 minutes. 95.7 News Time, 9:33. Well, we begin with Canada announcing that it is sending financial relief to Venezuela to help following a pair of powerful earthquakes. This is search and rescue efforts continue with hundreds killed, thousands injured. The latest now from 95.7's Charlene Close.
27: The quakes have left hundreds dead and thousands hurt. They've also caused building collapses and put even more structures in danger of coming down. Alex is an American who lives in Venezuela.
28: Even in my own building, there are many, many cracks in some of the apartments.
27: Torontonians are also worried about their loved ones back home.
29: Very tragic situation that our country wasn't prepared for this and doesn't have the means and the response.
27: Global Affairs says there are 740 Canadians registered in Venezuela, and so far there have been no reports of any Canadians being hurt. Canada has committed $5 million in financial assistance. The money will help provide food, clean water, sanitation, and health care. I'm Charlene Close.
21: Back here at home, gasoline prices seeing a slight swing upwards in HRM as we head into the weekend. In its weekly adjustment, the provincial regulator increasing the price per liter of regular self-serve gas by 3.6 cents. It now sits at $1.68.9. The Nova Scotia Energy Board did did not alter the price of diesel, so it remains at $1.85.4. Meantime, as our gas prices continue to fluctuate, there's been a new spark of violence in the Middle East. A cargo ship sailing through the Strait of Hormuz has been hit by an Iranian attack. A drone striking a ship that was traveling through the southernmost part of the strait near the coast of Oman. Iranian officials consider ships going through Omani waters to be unauthorized. The bridge of the ship was damaged by the drone. ABC's Luis Martinez covers the Pentagon and has more.
0: What we saw was Iran making warnings throughout the day, essentially saying that they were only going to allow passage through the Strait of Hormuz if it went through authorized lanes. Well, the authorized lane that they're talking about are essentially the waters off of Iran. And they don't like that the UN agency that was responsible for maritime shipping, that they were advocating for a southern route off the coast of Oman.
21: And U.S. President Trump had said last night that the Strait of Hormuz was open. You're listening to 95.7 News Radio. Well, two people have died after a three-vehicle crash near Beaver Meadow here in Nova Scotia. Antigonish County District RCMP say they've responded to the crash on Wednesday afternoon on Highway 104 involving a Dodge Ram towing a trailer. Police say they believe the driver of the Dodge rear-ended a Honda CR-V as traffic was slowed near a construction zone, which pushed the CR-V toward a semi-trailer. The 67-year-old man and 59-year-old woman were both pronounced dead at the scene. As well, two men have been arrested and charged after police in the Annapolis Valley say they made threats of violence against a courthouse. More on that story from 95.7's Mark Hodgins.
1: According to the RCMP, the investigation started last week. Officers in Annapolis County were made aware of threats made by two men to take firearms to a courthouse with an intention of causing violence. Police do say the comments were originally made back in April, just reported to police this month. The RCMP also says they were aware that a search warrant executed at one of the men's homes in May led to the seizure of a number of firearms, as well as ammunition and some other weapons as well. The Mounties say there was no evidence that either of the men in the threat investigation had obtained more firearms since that seizure. Now, the two men were arrested on Sunday. One of the men from Middleton charged with five counts of uttering threats. He's being held in custody after making a first court appearance on Monday in Annapolis Royal. Police say the second man has been released on conditions pending a court appearance scheduled for early next month. I'm Mark Hodgins.
21: A new report ranking Nova Scotia highly when it comes to reducing surgical wait times across the country. We get more on that story from 95.7's Chris Haleff.
24: The Canadian Institute for Health Information releasing a report which shows Nova Scotia was among the best in the country at reducing surgical wait times. The report says the province ranked second place for knee replacements with 69% of surgeries completed within the 182-day benchmark, above the national average of 63%. It went on to say Nova Scotia was second place for hip replacements with 77% of surgeries completed within the 182-day benchmark, while the province also ranked second place for cataract surgeries with 77% of surgeries completed within the 112-day benchmark. The report also says our province ranked third place for hip fracture repairs with 87% of surgeries completed within the two-day benchmark. According to the Institute, over 59,000 patients had scheduled surgeries last year, up 17% compared to pre-COVID and about 1,500 more than the year prior. I'm Chris Haldaff.
21: Well, members of the Public Service Alliance of Canada to hold a rally this morning at Grand Parade. It's set to get underway at about 11:45. Release says PSAC will be supporting bargaining teams currently negotiating with the Treasury Board of Canada. Chris DeLiberatore is a regional executive vice president of PSAC Atlantic and says workers in the core public service have been bargaining with Treasury Board for more than a year, saying there's been little progress in critical areas, including wages, remote work, and job security. The Public Service Alliance of Canada represents over 130,000 federal public service workers under the Treasury Board and delivers critical services, including fighting wildfires. A new report from the Affordable Housing Association of Nova Scotia outlining how supportive housing is the most cost-effective way to address homelessness in our province. 95.7's Blake Priddle with the story.
4: The association's report found that funding emergency shelters and other crisis services is a big expense for taxpayers. It also found that ending homelessness by providing supportive housing is a less expensive option. Supportive housing can assist people with services that can meet their individual needs. And according to the association's executive director, Michael Cabellin, not everyone experiencing homelessness benefits from emergency shelters.
3: It's meant to be like an emergency room. And so it has to be staffed a certain way. It has to enforce the rules in that environment. If we can design a system where there's enough supportive housing, we can make homelessness rare, brief, and non-recurring. People who experience it are experiencing it for longer. And we're seeing more people who have previously experienced homelessness re-enter into the system because we're not offering the right kind of supports for every individual.
25: The full report is available on the association's website, ahans.ca. I'm Blake Priddle.
21: And the NSLC has partnered with the municipality in offering free transit rides this evening as the first official weekend of summer brings concerts, festivals, and celebrations to the HRM. The NSLC reminding residents in a release to plan ahead and not drive impaired. That free service starts tonight at 6 o'clock. It will continue to the end of service to help people get home safely. Free rides will be available on all Halifax Transit services, including buses, ferries, and Accessibus, as the city kicks off Halifax Music Fest. In addition to that two-night event at Citadel Hill, the Halifax Wanderers will also be playing a match in the adjacent Wanderers grounds tonight as well. Coming up in 60 seconds, traffic and weather together, and Prime Minister Mark Carney to be heading to next week's Calgary Stampede with the message that quitting Canada is no magic wand. 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
21: 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Time for Rogers 5G home internet traffic and weather together on the ones. With Halifax's most frequent traffic reports, let's check in once again with Gord Taylor.
9: Good morning. Being Friday, it's been a little lighter than normal as far as volume goes around the HRM, but construction hasn't taken a break. Old Sambro's closed between Dunbrack and Herring Cove, and there's also work today on Old Sambro between Dunbrack and Dentith with lane drops. That goes till 4 p.m., then again from 6 to 8 p.m. Save $500 per pair in Barbados with Air Canada Vacations, so direct flights from Halifax. Contact a travel agent or visit aircanadavacations.com. With the latest forecast, here's meteorologist Alistair Alders.
10: Morning fog patches dissipate and otherwise cloudy with sunny breaks. There is a chance of a shower this afternoon. Overall, though, looking dry during the day today. 21 the guaranteed high, 16 along the coast. But it's later this evening and overnight tonight that we'll see a few showers. That will come at the risk of an isolated thunder shower. 13 degrees the overnight low. Saturday, cloudy with sunny breaks and a few scattered showers, especially in the afternoon with a high of 19, except 21 inland. Sunday, cloudy with sunny breaks and a few scattered showers in the afternoon to evening. 19 except 23 inland. It's looking drier for Monday with a mix of sun and cloud, the high 23. Today's guaranteed high 21.
21: 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At the airport, 16. Guaranteed high 21. 95.7 News Radio is the only station with a weather guarantee. 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Prime Minister Mark Carney will be heading to next week's Calgary Stampede with the message that quitting Canada is no magic wand. Albertans are set to vote on October 19th on whether to stay in Canada or trigger a binding referendum on separating from the country. Carney saying Alberta's vote comes when Canada is trying to be seen as a stable, reliable international trading partner.
12: At a minimum, it's years of uncertainty before the subsequent question comes, right at a time the world is fundamentally uncertain.
21: Alberta Premier Danielle Smith saying she wants the province to stay in Canada, but says she felt obliged to call the referendum, given hundreds of thousands of Albertans have weighed in on the issue in petition drives. Coming up after sports, one of the most dangerous fire seasons in the state of Utah. 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
21: It's mostly cloudy, 16 in downtown Halifax. Good morning. I'm Shelley Summers. Here are the stories making news this morning. Well, Canada is sending financial relief to Venezuela to help after those massive earthquakes. Global Affairs Canada saying there have been no reports of any Canadian injuries. Hundreds of people are dead, thousands more injured. As well, gas prices have gone up nearly 4 cents a liter here in HRM as we head into the weekend. And coming up after sports, Saskatchewan's opposition urging Premier Scott Moe to do away with that province's pronoun law after it came into effect nearly 3 years ago. 95.7 News Time, 9:45. Now the latest from Sportsnet Radio.
26: Well, that is now two bad starts in a row for Kevin Gausman, who gave up six runs over six innings last night as the Jays fell to the Texas Rangers 6-5 in the series opener at Rogers Center. The Jays and skip John Schneider now 1-3 on this extended homestand.
16: It's been a grind. It's been a challenge, not just for us, but I think for a lot of teams. And I really, really think our best baseball is in front of us. I really do.
26: Vladimir Guerrero Jr. and George Springer combined to go 0-8, while Kaz Okamoto made it a one-run game in the ninth with a two-run blast. Lefty Patrick Corbin gets game two this evening. It was a record-making night at Coca-Cola Coliseum last night as the Tempo beat the Sparks 125-97. Tempo guard Marina Mabry tied the WNBA record with 53 points in a game. She was 9 of 18 from 3. The Tempo improved to 9-9. The NHL draft gets going in Buffalo this evening, and all signs point to Gavin McKenna going first overall.
17: Toronto is such a big fan base and passionate fan base, so if I do get drafted there, I'd be pumped.
26: And the Maple Leafs are first on the clock. Sportsnet has coverage starting at 7:30. Match day 15 at the World Cup wrapped up last night with the final games in Group D. Group winners USA falling to Turkey 3-2, while it finished 0-0 between Paraguay and Australia. Both of those teams are through to the round of 32. Toronto Stadium will open its doors this afternoon. It's Senegal Iraq at 3. And week 4 in the CFL kicked off last night. The Elks improving to 3-0, beating Winnipeg 23-18. From the Sports Center, I'm Alex Ixero.
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21: You're listening to 95.7 News Radio. Well, it's turning out to be one of the most dangerous fire seasons in the state of Utah. That's how officials in that state describe what's happening, as four fires have now consumed more than 141,000 acres in Utah. The largest, known as the Cottonwood Fire, has scorched more than 110 square miles amid extreme fire conditions that include low snowpack, record drought, strong winds, and low humidity.
0: Every county in Utah is in severe drought. 22 counties are in extreme drought. We came out of the lowest snowpack on record, and the forecast heading into Friday and Saturday includes very strong winds and extremely low humidity. In some places, we may see gusts up to 40 to 50 miles per hour and humidity in the single digits.
21: And that is State Forester Jamie Barnes, who says they've got more than 1,000 personnel working with federal partners and mutual aid resources. Back in our country, Saskatchewan's opposition urging Premier Scott Moe to do away with that province's pronoun law after it came into effect nearly 3 years ago. The legislation requires parental consent for children under 16 to change their names or pronouns at school. NDP leader Carla Beck saying the law has had consequences, including an increase in bullying and discrimination against LGBTQ plus youth.
1: The impact continues in schools. The impact continues in the lives of folks who are in school and frankly, those who aren't in school in this province as well. That division is hard to put back in the bottle once it's unleashed.
21: And more than 600 letters were sent this week to Regina Public Schools urging trustees not to comply with the law. Coming up in 60 seconds, traffic and weather together on the ones, and Trek's beloved sidekick getting his own spin-off in today's upcoming entertainment report.
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21: 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Time for Rogers 5G home internet traffic and weather together on the ones and with Halifax's most frequent traffic reports. Here's Gord Taylor.
9: While traffic may be light this morning, but no rest for construction crews, Dutch Village closed between Deal Street and Main Avenue until 1 p.m. They're taking down the damaged construction cranes. A bit of slow in the area there. 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With the latest forecast, here's meteorologist Alistair Alders.
10: Cloudy with sunny breaks today. There is a chance of a shower this afternoon, but overall the day itself looking dry. 21 the guaranteed high, 16 along the coast. And then tonight, cloudy with fog patches. A few showers with a risk of a thunder shower later this evening and overnight tonight with a low of 13. And it will be an unsettled weekend. Not a complete washout, but Saturday, cloudy with sunny breaks and a few scattered showers, especially in the afternoon. 19 the high, except 21 inland. Sunday, similar, cloudy with sunny breaks and a few scattered showers in the afternoon to evening, 19 except 23 inland. So have a radar handy this weekend and keep the umbrella on standby too. Monday we'll have a mix of sun and cloud, 23. Tuesday, sun and cloud, chance of afternoon showers, 22. And while the Canada Day forecast is still uncertain, right now Wednesday is cloudy with showers and 20. Today's guaranteed high, 21.
21: And right now in downtown Halifax, 16 degrees at the airport, 16, guaranteed high, 21. 95.7 News Radio has traffic and weather together every 10 minutes on the ones in both the morning and in the afternoon at 1:11, 21, 31, 41, and 51 minutes past the hour. Recapping our lead story, Canada will be sending humanitarian aid after the deadly earthquakes in Venezuela. Global Affairs Canada says the $5 million in funding will support emergency food, clean water, and health care as rescue efforts continue. Hundreds have been killed, thousands more injured. The very latest on all of this, as well as other top stories, coming up at 10:30. 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
21: In today's entertainment update, Will Ferrell stars in a new Netflix comedy and Hova heads to HBO. We get more from Chuck Sievertson.
2: Everyone had this same experience except I was the one that could stand on the soapbox and like articulate what we were going through.
6: Hova's heading to HBO. An 8-part documentary series called Jay-Z in 8 features the rap mogul in candid conversation with Rick Rubin, who also directed it. It'll debut this fall on HBO and HBO Max.
7: I was wondering, Miss Dashwood, whether I might ask you.
6: It is a truth universally acknowledged that we just can't get enough of Jane Austen movie adaptations. A new take on Austen's Sense and Sensibility, starring Daisy Edgar Jones, hits theaters October 16th.
8: You were a big shot golfer.
11: I still am a big shot golfer. I just need to get my groove back.
6: Will Ferrell is a washed-up pro golfer on the comeback trail in the new Netflix comedy series The Hawk, co-starring Molly Shannon, Fortune Feimster, and Luke Wilson. It hits Netflix July 16th. Chuck Sievertson, ABC News.
21: Michael J. Fox has been promoted within the Order of Canada. The Back to the Future star and advocate for people with Parkinson's disease is now a champion of the order, the highest rank. Fox says it's a great honor to be recognized by his home country in this way.
12: This is the biggest day of my life. And I love that it resonates with Canadians. They're always like, my parents were always about service, about helping people. And it was just ingrained in me. And I think it's a greater Canadian attribute too. I think it's okay. I don't like that. Much more than other places.
21: The former Family Ties star is among 61 people newly appointed to or promoted within the Order of Canada. Rideau Hall saying Fox is being promoted for his powerful global advocacy and unflinching honesty about Parkinson's. And there's been a development in a Harvey Weinstein Me Too trial. We get more from Haya Penjwani.
13: Harvey Weinstein is avoiding trial on a New York rape charge after his accuser said she couldn't endure testifying again. New York prosecutors say they'll drop the charge against Weinstein instead of trying the former movie mogul for a fourth time in the state. Weinstein already stands convicted of another sexual felony in New York and others in California. That includes raping an Italian actress in Los Angeles. But this rape charge had remained unresolved after an overturned conviction followed by 2 hung juries. Lawyers for the Oscar-winning producer have maintained that all his accusers, who were trying to go places in show business, had completely consensual sexual liaisons with a movie studio boss who could help them. I'm Haya Penjwani.
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29: Good morning. Tech stock volatility pulling global markets lower so far this morning. We saw a slump for shares of Apple in Thursday's trade after the company warned of price hikes for MacBooks and iPads because of the memory chip shortage and increasing costs for memory components. Apple stock dropped 6.5%, worst day in 14 months. Microsoft also planning to raise the Xbox for the third time this year, starting in August, also due to the memory component price increases. Microsoft stock was down 3.5% in yesterday's trade. This morning, looking at the NASDAQ futures down over 300 points, and OpenAI says it might delay its initial public stock offering. The ChatGPT company says too much market volatility right now. Plus, of course, we've had the launch of SpaceX on the market and the upcoming stock sale for Anthropic. The price for oil down 220 at $69.71. Oil spiked a little bit yesterday back above 70 with reports of military activity again in the Strait of Hormuz, but apparently that's calming down this morning, according to reports. The price for gold is up $21 at $40.68 the ounce. It's been a miserable week for investors in cryptocurrencies. Bitcoin this morning down to $59,000 U.S., so well below half of its record high, which was up around $128,000. Shares of Michael Saylor's Strategy Inc. down again in early trade by 2%. That stock has been crushed over the course of this week. Our Canadian dollar is up a tenth at 70.51. The exchange just shy of $1.42. At the Business Center, I'm Mike Eppel.
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18: Good morning and happy Friday to all who celebrate. Coming up over the next 3 hours, we're going to look under the hood at some of the biggest stories making headlines here in Nova Scotia and right across the country. We're going to start with Nova Scotia's Auditor General. After a new report raised some questions about nearly $1 billion spent on mental health and addiction services, and we want to know if taxpayers are getting the accountability that they deserve. And then a battle over bats and balls, a proposal to convert baseball diamonds on the Dartmouth Common into a dedicated cricket facility has sparked a passionate debate. We're going to hear from one of the baseball organizations that says hundreds of young athletes could be impacted by this. Later on, military analyst Scott Taylor is going to join us to explain why the Royal Canadian Navy could soon be losing one of its most important support ships. And he says Canada might be repeating mistakes of the past. We're going to introduce you to an inspiring program at Churchill Academy, where students are growing far more than vegetables through an indoor gardening initiative that's building confidence, responsibility, and hopefully some healthy habits, too. 11 o'clock. Well, it's Friday, so you know what that means. It is the Friday free-for-all. Whatever is on your mind, the phones will be open. Also afternoon, we're going to look at a fascinating new study from Dalhousie University, and it examines how much of the nutritional advice that you're seeing on YouTube is actually coming from qualified experts and how you can separate the fact from the fiction online. Meteorologist Alistair Alders is going to be joining us with everything you need to know before heading out this weekend. There is a lot going on. The Chicks performing in town tonight outside. A lot of concerts outdoors, sporting events, of course, the Wanderers playing, and we've got the canoe races over in Dartmouth. So we're going to just get a handle on that weekend forecast, check in on some drought conditions here at home, and find out what's behind this extreme heat that is making headlines in Europe. And, of course, we're going to wrap up the week with Cecil Wright as we break down Canada's exciting World Cup run. I'm going to talk about the Hockey Hall of Fame's newest class, the NHL draft, which I do believe begins today. The Blue Jays weekend series, and Lord, are they struggling. And we'll even check in on Cecil's beloved Boston Red Sox. It is a busy Friday, but oh, so glad that you're spending part of it with us. So let's get down to business.
2: A new report from Nova Scotia's Auditor General is raising concerns about how the province oversees mental health and addictions. Well, nearly $1 billion has been invested over the past 3 years. And the audit concludes that the Office of Addictions and Mental Health isn't providing effective oversight of the system. Among the findings, there's no province-wide service access standards. The Auditor General has made 10 recommendations aimed at improving accountability and transparency. And joining us now on the phone is Nova Scotia Auditor General Kim Adair. Ma'am, thank you so much for joining us this morning.
4: Good morning. Thank you. I appreciate the opportunity.
2: So, listen, for anyone who hasn't had a chance to get their hands on the report yet, what would you say is the single biggest takeaway? What should Nova Scotians be most concerned about with this report?
4: So our overall conclusion, and we're looking at, this is an office that was set up about 5 years ago to oversee the delivery of mental health and addiction services throughout the province. Mm-hmm. And it was the oversight role we were looking at, and how are they doing in achieving their goal to provide universal service. And our overall conclusion was that they are not effective in that oversight role. So when we go in and we do these audits, we're looking for a number of criteria. Mm-hmm. And after we did all that, our overall conclusion was that based on our findings, what we found is that it's not effective oversight. So we were looking for, are they setting policy direction? Are they ensuring that the services are accessible to Nova Scotians who need them? How do they measure and monitor and demonstrate that they are achieving their outcomes? And then also, are they publicly reporting on these services? Mm. So it's a small group of people, about 30 people, and they are a separate group that used to be in the Department of Health and Wellness. And I think it's important that this office was set up, particularly given that Nova Scotia, unfortunately, has a higher than the national average of mood and anxiety disorders, mm-hmm. substance use disorders. So it's a very important function. The 10 recommendations, I think, will essentially give them a roadmap to work on going forward to at the end of it, be effective in their role.
2: So the report notes that close to $1 billion was spent over the past 3 years, but the office can't effectively measure the performance. How is it possible to invest that much public money without clear benchmarks for success? I mean, should have been flagged at some point during the process, yes?
4: Yes. That's what we thought. Now, there is a lot of work being done. In the report, we indicate that there is service being provided at essentially 97 locations throughout the province. They have done a lot of work in adding access to the service. It's just the measurement piece that is missing. The main delivery agents, I should make a point out that it's Nova Scotia Health and IWK that are the frontline delivery of the service, and we didn't look at that aspect of it, like the clinical aspect, because that's not the role of this office. But they are the funders of, and as you say, it's it was $1 billion over the three-year period. And so it's to make sure that that funding is effective, and the relationship with Nova Scotia Health and IWK is extremely important. So we made recommendations in terms of improving that relationship, setting expectations as to making sure there's no gaps throughout the province and that the types of services are correct across the province.
2: So another finding as well was that there's no province-wide service access standard. So I'm thinking that means a person's ability to receive mental health or addictions care can vary. I mean, depending on your postal code and where you live in Nova Scotia, that may dictate what level of service you provide. Is that accurate?
4: Yes. So what Nova Scotians expect is consistent and equitable service across the province.
2: Yeah.
4: And it's not easy. The needs are various. It's complex. But what we are recommending is that they should set these access service standards. So it's things like what can you expect for hours of service? What are the service locations and what types of services? So in some cases, virtual care is fine. Other times, face-to-face. And then in the more acute needs, it may require hospitalization. There's regional differences, cultural differences, indigenous communities that need to be given special consideration, and language needs.
2: Sure.
4: It's not an easy task by any means, but by setting these standards, then you can measure against them and assess how things are going.
2: Yeah, I mean, ultimately, the goal should be that the service you receive in Yarmouth is the same that you receive in Truro, is the same that you receive in Inverness.
4: Right, and that was the objective and why this office was set up 5 years ago with its own minister and its own deputy minister. So it speaks to the importance that they're giving to it.
2: Oh, for sure, for sure. And one of the more striking findings is that the roles of the Office of Addictions and Mental Health and Department of Health and Wellness, they're not clearly defined. So I'm wondering, how much does that lack of clarity affect accountability? I mean, when problems arise, they just don't know where to go.
4: Yes, and that's what we pointed out. Even though this office has been given the responsibility, they don't have clear authority because they're not mentioned in the legislation. Like right now under the Health Authorities Act, it falls under the Department of Health and Wellness. And it's not, the office is not mentioned in any regulation or policy. So when those two are not aligned, the responsibility and the authority, it's hard to know who to hold accountable. So we made a recommendation to improve that as well.
2: Yeah, and you note that there's a gap. The office doesn't even have a complete understanding of what mental health and addiction services exist right across the province. So, or sometimes even where they're located. I mean, that's a significant gap, is it not, when trying to plan services and allocate resources?
4: Yes, well, that's what we thought, and it took some time to piece it together, and we eventually did, and the report showed that there are 97 locations throughout the province, but we felt that this should be an inventory that they have readily accessible. They know they fund IWK and Nova Scotia Health. There also is a lot of community partners that receive grant funding. But it's analyzing which service is available where and making sure there are no gaps. So there's a recommendation on that as well.
2: And I think many folks listening will wonder whether this means the care they're receiving isn't good enough. To be clear, the audit wasn't evaluating the quality of care patients receive. It was evaluating how the system is managed. I mean, can you explain that distinction?
4: So you just described it correctly. We didn't get into the frontline delivery of the service because that's the responsibility of Nova Scotia Health and IWK, and they're required to meet accreditation standards in the health world. So it's the management function that this Office of Mental Health and Addictions is responsible for, and the oversight. So it's making sure they're funding, managing it, assessing and evaluating, and then public reporting. So it's that management function that we were looking at.
2: Mm-hmm. And so 10 recommendations have come out of this report. Can you give us an example of just a couple of the key ones that you've recommended?
4: Sure. So to clarify the responsibility and authority, which I mentioned, they are not aligned right now. An inventory list of all the provincial service sites, setting service access standards, develop KPIs, targets, and benchmarks, and public reporting. So that's just a few of them.
2: Yeah. All right. And just to wind up, what will you be watching for over the next year or two to determine whether or not meaningful change is actually happening?
4: So the department has agreed with all our recommendations and in our report indicated the timeline that they will be implementing all the recommendations.
2: Mm-hmm.
4: So So my office will go back and we'll do some follow-up work to make sure that they are, in fact, implementing the recommendations within those timelines. And we report to the Public Accounts Committee, and the Public Accounts Committee will probably call in the Deputy Minister responsible. And that's how the process works, to make sure once we table a report that it actually results in change.
2: All right. So, I mean, overall, it sounds like the Office of Addictions and Mental Health, it's a good thing that they're there. They are providing a service. We just have to tighten up the reporting and the monitoring to make sure everybody knows where that $1 billion is being spent.
4: Yes, great summary.
2: All right. Well, listen, Auditor General, Nova Scotia Auditor General, Kim.

0: 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We'll be back in a moment.
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18: And welcome back to the show. Dan Allstrand will be back in this chair on Monday morning. So thank you all for the warm welcome and appreciated all the assistance during my stay here. But Dan will be, we'll wedge him out of the fishing boat and bring him back here for Monday morning. Well, a new proposal before Halifax Regional Council has sparked a heated debate over the future of one of Dartmouth's most recognizable baseball facilities. Municipal staff recommending that two baseball diamonds at the Dartmouth Commons be converted into a dedicated cricket pitch. They say the sport has experienced tremendous growth and currently has no permanent home in HRM. But the proposal has baseball organizations crying foul. They argue there's already a shortage of ball fields, that hundreds of young athletes would be displaced. And joining us to break it all down is Jeff Scott, president of the Dartmouth Diamond Dogs, one of the organizations that would be most affected by this decision if it moves ahead, and Bob Merrick. Bob is the son of Arthur H. Merrick, namesake of the field. Gentlemen, welcome so much to the program. Great to have you here today.
19: Thank you, Lisa.
18: All right. So, Jeff, for people who don't know the Commons Baseball Complex, what would losing these diamonds actually mean for your organization? How many players and teams would be impacted by this?
19: So, for us, we've had players playing on those fields for many, many years. In the last 8 to 10 years, we've been using it for our youngest players at our 7U and 5U age groups. This year, there's 75 players that play there. The unique location where there's two diamonds on one field surface allows us to host 75 players all at once, utilizing both diamonds simultaneously and hosting them and their families two nights per week.
18: Mm. So baseball is a growing sport, too.
19: Yes. Yeah. It's a growing sport. We've had 30% increase in registration.

0: Expectations this season for the Diamond Dogs as well as Dartmouth District Minor Baseball Association.
1: Gotcha. So. All right. Well, Bob, no one disputes that cricket is growing rapidly as well, and Halifax certainly needs and deserves quality facilities. Is it the objection to cricket itself, or is more about where the municipality wants to put those facilities?
2: Oh, good morning, by the way, Lisa and Jeff. First off, myself, I have no objection for the cricket pitch to have a place to play in HRM. Those people pay taxes and they deserve the right as we do. But I don't think it should go with the expense of losing the Dartmouth Commons. As you know, in 1995, it was dedicated, I guess you say, to my father, Arthur H. Merrick.
1: Yeah. And Jeff, city staff are arguing that there are more than 150 baseball diamonds across the municipality, while cricket has no dedicated municipal venues. So why do you think that these, why do you believe that these particular diamonds shouldn't be converted?
0: Well, there's several reasons that we believe. One is the historical relevance of the field to minor baseball in Dartmouth and to the Merrick family. Mm-hmm. I don't think you could find another diamond in Dartmouth or maybe in HRM that has as much historical relevance to baseball as those fields do and the area that they're located in does. Also, the Dartmouth Commons is a public park for the use of the community. There's gardens, there's the fields, there's walking paths, there's a frisbee golf in there. So by giving exclusive use to one group, who by some comments I've read would likely book that every evening and all day Saturdays and Sundays, would take access to those fields away from the community. You use them not just for baseball, but also use them for flying kites, playing football, soccer. It's a community asset. And thirdly, it's the impact on us.
1: So how many baseball diamonds are at the Dartmouth Common?
0: There's two of them.
1: There's only the two. And so this would take one of them and you'd be left with one.
0: No, they would take both of them away.
1: They would take both of them away. Okay. So now, Jeff, you've said that the baseball organizations are already struggling to find enough field time. What does that picture look like? Are kids being turned away? Are practices being squeezed? I mean, what does that look like on the ground when there simply aren't enough diamonds?
0: Well, I think most associations in HRM are struggling with field access. I know that baseball associations are, softball associations are. For us, you know, we've got players sharing practice times on some fields on some nights of the week because there's just no inventory of fields available for the Monday and Wednesday that we use on Dartmouth Commons. I don't know where a single field could have the capacity for 75 players. I think, you know, realistically, you'd have to have 2 to 3 fields to accommodate that many players. And then you'd also have to have the infrastructure like parking to accommodate the families to go there and go to these fields and take their families there. It's also very centrally located to downtown Dartmouth. So very accessible for our families, many of whom walk to the field. I also know that girls softball has the field one night a week, as well as Special Olympics softball another night of the week. So it's not just us that's being impacted.
1: I know that, and correct me if I'm wrong, Jeff, in Moncton, they have a dedicated baseball complex, do they not?
0: They have a massive complex. I believe it has 10 diamonds at least and some soccer fields.
1: Yeah. Is it time that Halifax considered some sort of infrastructure like that? I mean, has the popularity of baseball gotten to that that stage?
0: I think a complex that could provide access for baseball, soccer, cricket would be a fantastic idea. It could be a multi-sport complex. Obviously, that costs lots of money.
1: Yeah. Yeah. So, Bob, if council committed to building replacement baseball diamonds before any conversion took place, would that change your position, or is this more about preserving the Dartmouth Commons itself? Is that the priority because of the history and central location?
2: Well, I think it should stay the way it is. And City Council, in my understanding, have received monies from the province. They should maybe take that money and put it towards a place elsewhere in HRM.
1: Mm. And Jeff, the debate certainly has become surprisingly emotional. Some people see it as a choice between protecting tradition and embracing a changing community. How do you keep the discussion focused on recreation planning rather than, you know, pitting one community against another?
0: Yeah, we have no mean. We don't mean to pit one against the other. We don't think it's baseball versus cricket. We fully support the growth of cricket and believe they should have a field for themselves. We just don't think it should come at the expense of the baseball diamonds on Dartmouth Commons or the public access to those fields and the usage there.
1: All right. And Bob, I'll give the last word to you. If you had a couple of minutes in front of councillors before they made that vote, what's the case that you would make to them?
2: Well, basically, I would say that my dad spent from 1950 till the end of the 70s helping Dartmouth. And some of the things he did was in the early 50s, he was the board of directors at Dartmouth Arrows. From 50 to 1970, he was the president of the Dartmouth Baseball Association. In 1958, they won the Maritime Midget Baseball Championship. That was at Dartmouth Shipyards. In 62, the Dartmouth Kimson's plaque was for outstanding youth leadership, who was presented to Dad. 63, they joined the National Federation of Amateur Baseball. 63, Nova Scotia and Maritime Junior Baseball Champions. That was at Dartmouth Construction. In 70 to 94, acting parade marshal of the city of Dartmouth. In 1982, Mayor Brownlow named Dad the Dartmouth Citizen of the Year. In 1995, Gloria McCluskey and council on the 100th anniversary of Dartmouth Natal Day named the Dartmouth Commons the Arthur H. Merrick Memorial Ball Field. And basically, because of all that, in July of this year, around the 15th, Dad's going to be inducted into the Maritime Sports Hall of Fame. So, I mean, there's a lot of history there. He worked really hard. He had seven children, and he just took it on to himself to make sure baseball was brought here. Like, he got Halifax and Dartmouth organized with baseball, and then he even went out to Westfall and got them organized in the baseball, which they didn't have. And from that, you can it's a good picture. That ball field should stay as it is and let the cricket people have a place of their own somewhere else in HRM. And basically, that's about it.
1: All right. We'll leave it there. Bob Merrick, son of Arthur H. Merrick, namesake of the Merrick Ball Field on the Dartmouth Common. And Jeff Scott, president of the Dartmouth Diamond Dogs, one of the organizations that plays on the Dartmouth Commons. Listen, thank you, gentlemen, so very much for your time this morning. Very much appreciate finding out more about this.
2: And I do thank you very much for my time.
1: All right. You boys take care. Have a great weekend.
2: We will. Thank you.
1: All right. Thank you. It is 10:28. We are going to take a quick break for the news. We'll take that break and be back in just a moment. We're going to be talking with, Scott Taylor from Esprit de Corps magazine about the MV Asterix. More on that in just a moment. I'm Lisa Blackburn. This is Nova Scotia Today on 95.7 News Radio. Back in a moment.
3: 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We'll be back with more in a moment.
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11: It's Friday, June 26. Good morning. I'm Shelley Summers. In downtown Halifax, a little bit of hazy sun, 15 degrees. The 95.7 News top story. Well, Nova Scotia RCMP say a man has been charged with sex trafficking and says there may be more victims. Inverness County District officials saying they executed a search warrant at a West Bay residence on June 24th in an investigation that started last year. Two men and a woman were arrested. 63-year-old Hubert Alexander Matthews of West Bay Center has been charged with trafficking, among other things, and was remanded into custody. Meantime, 61-year-old Harriet Batiste, also of West Bay Center, was charged with possession for the purpose of trafficking and was released on conditions pending future court appearances. The second man arrested at the home was released. Investigators believe there are additional victims and are appealing to anyone who may be a victim of sex trafficking to call their local police or the Nova Scotia Human Trafficking Hotline. Well, search and rescue efforts continue in Venezuela after a pair of devastating earthquakes hit that country. The second quake was the country's most powerful in more than a century. At least 235 people are dead, more than 4,300 injured. As CNN's Stefan Pozoban reports, aid is being delivered.
12: But what do they need in La Guaira is excavator, big machinery in order to lift in a safely way all of these floors that have been pancaked on top of each other because of the power of the tremors. And Venezuela don't have those machinery radially available. We've seen some of them in action in Caracas or in the last couple of days. But in La Guaira yesterday, when they were down in the area most affected, they were really talking about the lack of equipment, the lack of gear. So I think that that is a crucial component that the country desperately needs as quickly as possible.
11: Canada is sending financial relief. Global Affairs says $5 million in emergency funding will provide food, clean water, sanitation, and health care. Agency officials say there are 740 Canadians registered in Venezuela, and so far there have been no reports of any Canadians hurt. Prime Minister Mark Carney set to unveil plans for the future of 24 Sussex Drive later today. The 35-room mansion has for decades been the Prime Minister's official residence. It was shut down back in 2022 for health and safety reasons, including an infestation of rats. Conservative leader Pierre Poilievre says government can't justify that expense right now.
14: You know, I just think when I go around this country and I meet so many people who can't afford a place to live, when I see the homelessness on our streets and I see the young people who are desperate to start families but can't get a house to do it, I just think the last thing on our minds should be 24 Sussex Drive.
11: And the Prime Minister will be speaking at a news conference in the next few minutes. The Canada Border Services Agency investigating nearly 200 foreign nationals in connection with cases of extortion in Canada. 95.7's Charlene Close with more that led to dozens of deportations.
15: The CBSA says it's investigating 196 cases in the Greater Toronto Area and has issued removal orders against 33 people so far. 17 have been deported. 150 cases are being investigated in BC with 46 deportations. There's been a disturbing increase in extortion-related violence targeting South Asian communities with nearly 40 shootings in Peel region alone. Peel police arrested five men last month accused of being part of the gang known as Four Brothers operating in BC and Alberta. I'm Charlene Close.
11: And Michael J. Fox has been promoted within the Order of Canada. The Back to the Future star and advocate for people with Parkinson's disease is now a companion of the order, which is the highest rank. Fox says it's a great honor to be recognized by his home country in this way.
16: This is the biggest day of my life. And I love that it resonates with Canadians.
11: The former Family Ties star is among 61 people newly appointed to or promoted within the Order of Canada. Rideau Hall saying Fox is being promoted for his powerful global advocacy and unflinching honesty about Parkinson's. 95.7 News Time, 10:35. Right now in downtown Halifax, some partial sunshine, 15 degrees. I'm Shelley Summers. For more news, follow us on X or at halifax.citynews.ca.
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10: Hosting today, Lisa Blackburn.
1: And welcome back to the program. So pleased that you're spending a part of your Friday with us. The Royal Canadian Navy may soon be losing one of its most valuable support vessels. The MV Asterix has been keeping Canada's Navy supplied at sea under a lease agreement that is set to expire in 2028. Now, the concern? Well, the Navy's long-awaited replacement ships are still under construction. And even when they're delivered, there might not be enough trained sailors to crew them. Military analyst Scott Taylor argues that Canada is risking creating another capability gap, one that could leave our Navy, less able to operate around the world, just as global tensions are on the rise. Scott Taylor is the publisher of Esprit de Corps magazine and joins us on the program now. Welcome, sir. How are you?
18: I'm good. I was just in Halifax last week, and I just love the place. So I'm missing already.
1: It's a hopping place. The last couple of weekends have been crazy busy, and this one is set to be another big one too. Yeah,
18: we caught a little bit of the CGP.
1: Sales
18: GP. Sorry.
1: Yeah, phenomenal. So let's start with the basics, Scott. Most Canadians probably have never even heard of the Asterix. What does this ship do, and why is it so critical to the Navy?
18: Well, it's a replenishment at sea vessel, which allows for us to put a flotilla out keep ships at warships at sea resupplied. You can't really operate frigates for very far out without a resupply ship, and Canada found itself in that position just through lack of foresight that they didn't get the joint support ships that they wanted back. I think it started in 2004 that they were looking for new ones. And then the two, the Preserver and the Protector, both ended their service days. One caught fire, the Protector, and then the Preserver, simply the hull wore out. So they found themselves in a position where we didn't have any replenishment at sea. And for a G8 country to have to be borrowing and begging the Atlantic, it was from the Spanish, and in the Pacific, it was from the Chilean navies, the capability. They ended up improvising, and this is how the Asterix came to be. It was a private venture. It was begun in 2015 and delivered to the Navy on budget, on time, in 2018, which then gave us, so from 2018 until now, we've been having the use of the Asterix. It's only one vessel, so we can operate on one coast at a time. I think presently it's in the Pacific, but it's a lease whereby the company supplies the sailors and mans the vessel, manages the vessel, and then it's used by the Navy. So it's not actually a commissioned ship in the Royal Canadian Navy. As such, they don't fly the white ensign, they fly a blue ensign, which I think is the merchant marine thing. So it's very special, unique case, and I think it's like 36 or 37 personnel that man and operate that ship, whereas if it was a Navy supply ship, it would probably have closer to 230 crew on board.
1: Okay, so you mentioned the Protector and the Preserver. Those are supply ships and those names probably familiar to folks from the first Gulf War. Is the Asterix of a similar class? Is it sort of a similar type of ship, or is this a completely different beast?
18: It's very similar. They reconfigured it. It was an existing ship, which they turned it into. They did some work over the 3 years between 2015 and 2018 to put a flight deck onto it, and so it's got the capability. It's got, I think, 26,000 tons. It can carry ammunition. It can carry fuel, food, obviously. It's got a temporary hospital on board. It's got all kinds of capabilities, and it's been used incredibly successfully around the world since it was brought into service.
1: So your article asks why Canada would walk away from what you describe as a proven success. If the Asterix has performed so well since 2018, then why won't the government simply extend the lease?
18: That's the question. And in fact, I recommend that the two that are being built, the new HMCS Protector and the new HMCS Preserver are being built by C-SPAN. They should be coming online. They should have been online this year. It looks like it's going to be 2027 and then 2028 for the second one, and that's when they're going to release the Asterix. But they've been delayed so long and so far they haven't been proven. But again, why we wouldn't want to operate at least three vessels, and I'm suggesting that Federal Fleet, the company that manages the Asterix, could in fact take over the two new ships, don't commission them as HMCS, keep them as Merchant Marine, and run it as they do now with the Asterix, which would mean a far smaller crew size, and it would be much more easy for the Navy to have that capability without having to actually own it or have it as part of their fleet.
1: Yeah, and if I remember correctly, after the Protector and the Preserver retired, Canada actually went for many years without a replenishment ship, right? I mean, we had to rely on allies for many years. Are we at risk of repeating that same mistake?
18: Well, we will have the Preserver and the Protector, but if it's even one on each coast, anytime one of them has to go for a major refit, then we suddenly lose that capability on one of or both coasts. But now we did have at one point a ship called the HMCS Provider, which was a third replenishment at sea vessel, and we had the capacity then to have a steady rotation and always have the capability on each coast, which we have not had. We still don't have it with the Asterix because it's only one vessel, but if we had three, it would make it much easier to keep in constant service.
1: Yeah, and I guess the other piece too is that even if the new joint support ships arrive on schedule, you've pointed out that it's going to require about 500 sailors to crew it. Is the real issue that we simply just don't have enough people in the Navy?
18: We could not put all of our ships at sea if they were all seaworthy. We don't have enough trained personnel. It's not about the number of personnel. Even you can get people in off the street and put them out on the ship, but they need to be able to do the job in their specialized capacity, and we don't have that right now. So that's something which, to add to that, I mean, and they're also looking at adding up to 12 submarines in the near future, which how they're going to find the crew for that is another discussion.
1: Yeah. And so you do suggest some solutions. I mean, you suggest keeping the Asterix in service even after the new ships arrive and operating, as you said, all three vessels. Do you think that makes both strategic and financial sense?
18: Another option would be that they purchase the Asterix, the ship itself, and then incorporate that into the Navy, which, again, knowing our Navy planners, they would then want to put 230 guys on board the ship to crew it, and it's not as efficient. But that would be another option rather than disposing of it or just simply not extending the lease. So you either extend the lease, keep the system going, and I say go all the way, put the Protector and the Preserver into that mix, and have Federal Fleet manage that asset. Because many other navies, they do have a merchant marine that does that same purpose, same job, resupply at sea, and they are civilians, so I don't know why we couldn't do the same.
1: Yeah. And taking a step back, I mean, does this story illustrate a larger problem? Because Canada, we seem to have a bit of a history of defense projects taking years longer and costing far more than originally promised. Are we witnessing another example of this?
18: I can't think of an example that hasn't been over budget and delayed, other than the actual Asterix was the only one that they commissioned in 2015. It was delivered 2018, began its service, and it was on budget and on time. Otherwise, almost every other major procurement has been a boondoggle.
1: Yeah, and I'm thinking the timing of this is not good because the world is certainly less stable today than it was a decade ago. Is this really the time for Canada to accept any reduction in naval capability? I don't know if we have that luxury anymore.
18: No, and they're looking to build the 15 River-class destroyers. I mean, all this stuff is moving towards a much bigger fleet, which needs much more support. So why we wouldn't go back to what we had when we had the Provider, Protector, and the Preserver, when we had all three, which allows us to be operational on both coasts all the time.
1: All right, Scott Taylor, publisher of Esprit de Corps magazine. You cannot see me, but I am saluting you as in my role as Honorary Lieutenant Colonel for three intelligence companies. So
18: I'm saluting you back.
1: All
18: okay.
1: Right. Appreciate your time today. Thank you
18: take
1: so
18: care,
1: much.
18: Bye.
1: All right. Have a great weekend. It is 10:44. We are going to take a quick break, but we will be back in just a moment. I'm Lisa Blackburn, and this is Nova Scotia Today on 95.7 News Radio. Back in a moment.
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19: We'll be back in a moment.
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1: Welcome back. Thank you for joining us. Well, we've all heard about the benefits of getting outside and connecting with nature, but what happens when you bring the garden into the classroom? Well, students at Churchill Academy in Dartmouth are discovering that through a new indoor gardening program that's been supported by the Plant a Seed and See What Grows Foundation. It's an initiative that's helping students learn where their food comes from while building confidence, teamwork, and some healthy habits along the way. Joining us is Betsy Puff, who is the education program coordinator with the Plant a Seed and See What Grows Foundation. Betsy, thank you so much for joining us.
33: Oh, you're so welcome, Lisa. It's great to be here.
1: Oh, this is a great story. Can you tell us a little bit about how this all came together? How did the foundation connect with Churchill Academy? And what made this the right fit for the program?
33: Sure, no problem. So we partner with Farm to Cafeteria Canada. And they every year put out a call for garden grants for schools across Canada. So our partnership with them created an opportunity for us to support 15 school gardens across Canada. So that's how we connected with these particular gardens and with Churchill Academy, which has been a real pleasure to work with. They are so enthusiastic and having a great time building their garden.
1: Yeah. Now, are there other schools in Nova Scotia participating in this program, or is Churchill something of a pilot?
33: No, Churchill Academy is our pilot school in Nova Scotia. Yeah.
1: Okay. So if this is really successful, is the plan to sort of roll this out across the province or invite other schools to take part?
33: Oh, Lisa, of course. Yes. We're very open to anyone in Nova Scotia that wants to participate in our program.
1: Yeah. So what was it about Churchill Academy that made them, why, what was the fit for them? Why did they get the grants?
33: Well, we chose Churchill because, number one, they're independent. They support many single-parent households, so we feel that there's a need there. Their grades are 4 to 12, which is a great span for gardening and working with the project. They have started a therapeutic gardening club, which I'm just so supportive of. They spend 1 hour per week with their garden club, and this you know, really creates a collaborative working environment for the kids to plan their garden and really see it through, because they're focusing in with this gardening group.
1: Yeah, I mean, this is sounding more and more that this is more, this is not, you know, growing herbs and vegetables just the start. What are some of the skills that the students are developing that have absolutely nothing to do with gardening?
33: Well, there's a huge impact on kids through gardening. They're building confidence through the accomplishment of growing a vegetable you can eat. Their teamwork, working together cooperatively, creates bonds and patience. So these are skills, life skills, that they're learning. Calm, very important for children these days.
1: Teaching them to wait.
33: Pardon me?
1: Teaching them to wait.
33: Yeah, exactly, Lisa. This is the thing. And in gardening, you're waiting, right? You're planting a seed. You're watching it sprout out of the soil. And gardening creates a calm in children by combining sensory grounding, rhythmic physical activity, and the mental health benefits of nature.
1: So now
33: we've heard numerous stories from teachers how the effects of gardening, the therapeutic effects of gardening, are such a valuable experience for children. They tell us that they see improvements in social skills, confidence, and a genuine sense of accomplishment.
1: So now,
33: what does
1: this look like on the ground at the school? Like, do they have, I mean, it's indoor gardening, so
33: yeah.
1: What is it? Is it hydroponic? Do they have, you know, raised garden beds with lights? Like, how does this all work?
33: Well, they have a hydroponic growing system in the classroom. So hydroponics is a scientific-based fun activity and is engaging for kids because it functions like life magic. Plants grow without soil, so they get inspired by this and excited to watch this something new that they've never seen before. It's a great gardening method for in the classroom.
1: Wow. So it's one of those towers, it's one of those hydroponic towers with lights?
33: That's right, yeah.
1: Okay. And what happens to the, what are they growing and what happens to it?
33: Well, they're growing at Churchill Academy. They're growing tomatoes, strawberries, cucumbers, all sorts of great things that can grow out of the hydroponic tower.
1: Wow.
33: Yeah.
1: Wow.
33: And so what they're doing is some of the seedlings that they started in their greenhouse, they're taking home to finish off throughout the summer and harvest with their families. And then the hydroponics is already being harvested. So they've harvested some of their vegetables before school was out. Yeah.
1: Wow.
33: Yeah.
1: So have you found that this hands-on gardening offers benefits that the traditional classroom experience sometimes can't?
33: Oh, absolutely, Lisa. Yeah. I think the thing is focus, calm. So they're really experiencing nature, which, as we know, can teach us all sorts of wonderful life skills.
1: Yeah. So you've watched students go through this program. You know, what surprises kids the most? Is there a moment where, you know, it always seems to surprise them?
33: Oh, for sure, Lisa. Yeah. It's sprouting the seed. First of all, they get very excited. And then, you know, as the seed and the plant is growing, they get so enthusiastic about what's happening next. So it builds in them this wonderful sense of wonder, really. What's happening? What's happening next? And then their plant grows and they actually see an edible vegetable that they can eat.
1: And maybe they'd be more inclined to eat it if they grew it.
33: Oh, it's interesting that you say that, because children are vastly more likely to try and enjoy vegetables that they've grown themselves.
1: Yeah. And you know, sort of mentioned the therapy aspect of it. This really gives kids a chance to slow down, nurture something, and really experience success in a different way, doesn't it?
33: It sure does. Yeah, it really does. We see the therapeutic aspects through gardening and children to just be so inspiring. You know, there are a lot of there's a lot of busyness and overstimulation for the kids these days. And I think getting them in the garden and experiencing the wonder of growing a plant is very calming. And I think, you know, calming equals less worries for kids, which equals happier children.
1: Yep.
33: And we all want to have our children being happy, don't we?
1: So, absolutely. So now, thinking about these, how many classrooms have these hydroponic towers in them over at Churchill?
33: It's just the one classroom right now.
1: Okay.
33: But the teacher is very enthusiastic. They've had a great learning year. She told me that they're just learning so much. And they plan to keep the gardening going and see how they can integrate it into other classrooms as well. Yeah.
1: Excellent. So listen, if there is a school principal out there this morning who's thinking, boy, I'd love to bring something like this to my school, what is the process? Can schools apply to work with your foundation?
33: Yes, they can. So just by getting in touch with me, Betsy, at seewhatgrows.org, we can have a conversation, see what their ideas are, and then we have an application. It's quite simple, not too involved, and they can work on the application, send it in to us. We do have a reviewing process, and then usually within about 2 weeks, we have an answer back to the school, the project lead who wants to start the school garden. Yeah, and we offer up to $2,500.
1: Excellent.
33: Grant, which is a great kickstart for, you know, the things that you need to build your garden. Seeds, soil, tools, irrigation systems, garden boxes, anything that the school needs to get their garden going or revitalize an old garden.
1: Yeah. Excellent. Excellent. Building teamwork and healthy habits one seed at a time. Betsy Puff, Education Program Coordinator with the Plant a Seed and See What Grows Foundation. Betsy, thank you so much for joining us this morning.
33: Thanks, Lisa. It was a pleasure.
1: All right. Take care and have a great weekend.
33: You too.
1: All right. 10:57 is our time. We are going to take a quick break for the news with Mark Hodgins. But on the other side, oh my heavens, it is the Friday free-for-all, whatever is on your mind. And certainly no shortage of topics that we can discuss. I'll give you some suggestions after the news. But hey, if you've already got something on your mind, give us a call now at 902-405-6000 or toll free at 1-877-801-8255. That is coming up after the news. The news with Mark Hodgins is coming up right after this. I'm Lisa Blackburn for Nova Scotia Today on 95.7 News Radio. 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
0: It is Friday, June 26th. Good morning, I'm Mark Hodgins. Right now in downtown Halifax, we've got cloudy skies and it's 14 degrees. Here's the 95.7 News Radio top story. Members of the Public Service Alliance of Canada will be holding a rally today at Grand Parade. A release says that group will be supporting bargaining teams currently negotiating with the Treasury Board of Canada. According to PSAC Atlantic, workers in the core public service have been bargaining with Treasury Board for more than a year now with little progress in critical areas, including wages, remote work, and job security. The Public Service Alliance represents over 130,000 federal public service workers under the Treasury Board of Canada and delivers critical services, including fighting wildfires. Elsewhere in the world today, the search continues for survivors in Venezuela after two strong earthquakes that hit that country separated by just a few seconds. ABC's Victor Oquendo has the latest.
7: This morning, a race against time in Venezuela as the death toll rises from those devastating back-to-back earthquakes. At least 235 people killed so far, another 4,300 injured, with hundreds still believed to be trapped. Emergency crews digging through mountains of concrete and twisted metal.
0: The official death toll has now risen to 235, with at least 4,300 people injured. Canada has announced it will be sending $5 million in emergency aid. In the meantime, Prime Minister Mark Carney says the government plans to restore 24 Sussex by launching a national design competition and fundraising campaign. Carney says the heritage building is now in a critical state from decades of neglect and he doesn't want to see it crumble.
8: For years, many have agreed that 24 Sussex should be saved, but it was left to languish and so the damage spread and the repair costs climbed. And now it's in critical condition. So today, our government is acting to renew this building. Restore this institution, preserve our history, protect our heritage and traditions for generations to come, because that continuity matters.
0: Now, the Prime Minister says the winning design proposal is going to be announced by Canada Day of next year. The fundraising campaign is going to be managed by the Rideau Hall Foundation. The 35-room mansion was built in 1896. It was abandoned as the official Ottawa residence of the Prime Minister back in 2015. Taxpayers have since been shelling out tens of thousands of dollars per year to just maintain that vacant property. Well, in a massive break with tradition, King Charles will no longer make Buckingham Palace his home. ABC's Maggie Rooley is there.
9: The palace announcing that when renovations here are complete next year, the king's not going to move in, breaking with tradition. This was the London home of his mother, grandfather, and great-grandfather before him. Now instead, the king plans to remain at Clarence House just up the street. Buckingham Palace will remain kind of the headquarters for the royal family. We'll host things like state functions and royal banquets.
0: The palace has said this plan will open up more opportunities for greater public access, although it did not clarify exactly what that means. 95.7 News Radio time, 11:04 right now in downtown Halifax. We've got cloudy skies and it's 14 degrees. I'm Mark Hodgins. For more news, you can follow us on X or at halifax.citynews.ca.
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1: Welcome back. Time to get unhinged. It is the Friday free-for-all. We are taking your calls now at 902-405-6000 or 1-877-801-8255, toll-free. Certainly no shortage of interesting topics to discuss. Have a feeling we're going to get some strong opinions on many of these. As you just heard the news, Mark Hodgins, Prime Minister Mark Carney has announced the government is going to restore 24 Sussex Drive by launching a national design competition and a fundraising campaign. So it's hoped that they can fundraise to build a new 24 Sussex. Carney says the heritage building is now in a critical state from decades of neglect, and he doesn't want to see it crumble. He's never going to spend a night there, but he says that his successors should. So are you in favor of this idea? Bringing back 24 Sussex, is it a fair compromise? Or should have been just bulldozed altogether? Give us your thoughts, 902-405-6000. School in Winnipeg, an elementary school, has officially dropped the name Dalhousie because of the legacy of Lord Dalhousie. Now, the story is certainly going to hit especially close to home here in Halifax, where Dalhousie University carries the same name. And the school out in Winnipeg was named after it. So should institutions continue renaming buildings tied to controversial historical figures? Or should history be preserved even when it's uncomfortable? Perhaps that is something that you'd like to discuss today. Nova Scotia has one of the lowest breastfeeding rates in Canada, and researchers say governments should consider putting money on the table to support new parents. Would financial incentives help families make healthier choices? Or is that government going too far into private decisions? Perhaps you have some thoughts on that. Breastfeeding, that decision is a very personal one for families. And, maybe that's support. I know that other jurisdictions and I believe other countries do have government grants to help support parents that want to breastfeed. There's a story now that every parent and grandparent should be hearing, experts warning that teenagers are being exposed to increasingly violent and graphic content online, often long before adults are realizing what their kids are seeing. So who bears the responsibility for protecting kids? Is it parents, governments, social media companies themselves? What do you think? Justice ministers from across Canada were in Halifax discussing major reforms to bail and sentencing laws. After a string of violent, high-profile crimes, are Canadians ready for a tougher justice system? Or are we just creating laws that don't actually make communities safer? What do you think? Before you book that summer getaway, new numbers ranking Canada's airlines for their on-time performance. Is reliability more important than ticket price? And which airlines have earned your business? Which ones have lost it? Oh, I certainly have one that I have that is on my naughty list permanently. So those are just some of the conversations we can have. But hey, whatever. If you've got something completely different on your mind, definitely want to hear about that. 902-405-6000 is the number, or 1-877-801-8255. Going to the phone lines where Nicole is joining us. Hey, good morning, Nicole. What's on your
11: mind?
1: Good
11: morning. Good morning, Lisa. How are you?
1: I'm doing great. Happy Friday to you.
11: Happy Friday to you. You made it through the week.
1: Yes, survived.
11: Well, I kind of want to call in with some tough love today that I think as a population, as Nova Scotians, we're not really paying enough attention to, and I think we've abdicated a lot of our own personal accountability and responsibility when we step back and look at the state of the province.
1: Okay.
11: Because I'm looking at an article right now based on the reports from the Halifax Auditor General that says there's audit issues with the governance structures around capital process, including that staff oversight roles are not working as designed, and it's unclear how projects were evaluated and prioritized in talking about the capital budget.
1: Mm-hmm.
11: You just had the Auditor General on talking about the mental health sector and the absolute lack of documentation. And we're seeing clearly that people don't know what their job is, and they don't know what they're doing, right?
1: Just to point out to the listeners out there, we had the provincial auditor general on at the top of the show, not the municipal, the one from the municipality.
11: Right, but I'm looking at these reports, and they're glaringly similar. They're glaringly similar,
1: yes,
11: right?
1: Yes, certainly, and we're seeing a trend, aren't we?
11: We're seeing a trend, but this is where I want to stand back and go, okay, Nova Scotians, how much of this is our responsibility? How much of this are we actually responsible for? Because when I step back and I look at the government, we have 53 people in legislature now. We have 16 people in council. But how many people are employed by the government? How many people, how many staff, how many contractors, how many people are actually carrying out the day-to-day duties of these departments? You're shuffling paper, you're doing what you think is your job, but we're seeing very clearly that no one actually knows what their jobs are. And we're perhaps not asking enough questions, and we're perhaps not looking at the impact and the overall result of our daily actions. And
1: so how do we get people engaged?
11: Well, we have to start taking responsibility for what we show up and do every day. What I'm seeing right now, really peaking, is a deep, deep, deep level of victim mentality and victim consciousness here, where we are always looking for the villain and waiting for the hero to come in and save us without realizing that we're actively participating in this all the time. And I think until we break the illusion that there really is no victim, there is no villain, there is no hero coming in to save you, and that we have to really take a deep accounting of how we show up in our own lives every day and how we choose to participate, nothing's really going to change. We cannot expect people in these spaces to do and be and act at a higher level of integrity than we are. And one example I'd like to point out is we had that building that was recently demolished, that residential building that someone was living in.
1: Oh, yes.
11: And right now, everyone's pointing fingers at residential tenancy. They're talking about Tim Houston not bringing in enforcement. We're talking about the landlord. I'd like to shine a light on the demolition crew that showed up and why no one's talking about the demolition crew, the people that were boots on the ground that showed up that could visibly see that there were people still living in there.
1: Yeah, how was that legal?
11: How did no one on that site not have the conscience, the ethics, the morality, or the integrity to say, I don't care that we have a contract, we shouldn't be doing this? And I want to apply that logic everywhere, right? We have to start applying that logic everywhere, because we cannot expect someone else to have more ethics, morals, or integrity outside of us than we do within us. And I think that what we're witnessing right now is just a symptom of that pushed outward, right? How are we not showing up for ourselves? How are we not showing up for our families? How are we not showing up for our communities? And how is that being reflected back to us through our governments?
1: And I think,
11: because we are the system. We are the system that we're trying to change, because it doesn't exist without our active participation every single day.
1: And I guess, you know, we're not doing a good enough job of promoting the importance of civic engagement. You know, it's not enough anymore to just show up and vote once every 4 years. I think you have to take a more direct and a more conscious, you know, look at what is going on around you, what your governments are doing, and you know, keep up to date with what's going on.
11: 100%, because if no one's looking, then no one's looking. And then we get outraged and we feel victimized by it. But whose responsibility was it to tell us? No one's. It's our responsibility to be engaged. It's our responsibility to pay attention.
1: And how we engage, I guess, is another important question, because certainly, you know, people could be flipping through videos on YouTube and think that they are perfectly engaged with what is going on and not recognizing the blinders that may be on them as well.
11: And that's the smoke and mirrors of everything, right? If you're not making phone calls, if you're not sending emails, if you're not attempting to engage the process, but it's also just how you show up every day. And are we waiting for the government or an agency to come in and do something that we're actually capable of doing ourselves, but we feel like because we, quote, pay for it as a taxpayer, it's not our responsibility to do it? These are like a lot of the questions that I think, like, this is the existential crisis that we're in, I think, right now, that's creating the poly crisis that we're experiencing.
12: Yeah.
11: And it really is this inside-out endeavor. It's the work that I'm super passionate about. So when I talk about trust, and trust is a structure, and I love when the Auditor General comes on and, you know, we hear her talking about capacity, we hear her talking about the functions, we hear her talking about the governance, and that it's not operating continuously over time. Well, that's also for ourselves, right? We have to know who we are. We have to know how we're functioning in our society. We have to know what morals and ethics and values and rules that we're going to use to govern our own lives. And then we have to be able to operate inside of that continuously over time.

0: Nicole, thank you so much for getting us started. Girl, you and I could talk about this for hours over a rosé on a patio, I'm sure.
1: Yeah, sounds good.
0: All right, appreciate your call. Thank you so very much.
1: Thanks,
0: 902, you too, 902-405-6000 or 1-877-801-8255. Those are the numbers to call. Tim, stay on the line. We have you locked and loaded. We're going to take a quick break. It is 11:15. I'll be back in just a moment. I'm Lisa Blackburn. This is Nova Scotia Today on 95.7 News Radio. Back in a moment.
2: 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We'll be back with more in a moment. South of the border, baseball is considered a pastime.
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0: And welcome back to the Friday free-for-all. It's 902-405-6000 to reach us. Or 1-877-801-8255, toll free. Whatever is on your mind today, let's talk about it. And thank you so much, Tim, for holding on the line. Good day and happy Friday.
19: Good morning, Lisa. How are you?
0: So far, so good. What's on your mind, Tim?
19: Good job on the Rob Snow show yesterday.
0: Oh, thank you.
19: So anyways, just the ongoing saga with the mayor. I know some would prefer just to not talk about it. I don't think that's going to happen. But, no. You know, a mistake in my world is ordering blue pens instead of red pens. And when you're talking about in excess of $100,000, you know, somebody somewhere didn't make the right decision or is incompetent. And at the end of the day, certainly cost the or potentially it may cost the taxpayers of Nova Scotia money. And it goes right to, you know, whoever ultimately is responsible. And if it's the mayor, it's the mayor. And if it's him, you have to talk about his competency and lack of leadership and decision making.
0: Well, and I guess, you know, in this case in particular, ultimately, it would be the mayor that ends up wearing this, because his office. He is the head of his business unit, his department. So he has the

0: the ability to hire fire his employees in that business unit. So, yeah, I mean, it will be interesting to see what the RCMP report says and to see what the follow-up is at the mayor's office, if there is one as a result.
1: Well, if at the end of the day, if that decision is the final decision is his, one has to ask a fair question, which is, if the decisions that were made are inappropriate, whatever, does that rest with him? And then how does he look at himself going forward? Because my concern is, in excess of $100,000 is a lot of money. And, especially right now when times are difficult for a lot of people in HRM, we will see what the weeks unfold. But, it's concerning that, like I said, many would prefer not to talk about it, but it's an issue that I think has to be discussed. But to your point, it's a valid one. Wait and see what the investigation unfolds.
0: Now, at the same time, there is certainly, this is precedent. It's happened in other jurisdictions where public officials who are facing police investigations step away from their duties during the course of that investigation. Do you think that's something that should happen here?
1: Well, I think that should be a decision that he has to think about carefully. Mm-hmm. At the end of the day, it's his decision. But I think it would be a rational one until the investigation unfolds, the findings are disclosed. And if it was a mistake, and I don't think multiple expenses submitted is a mistake, but, again, I'm not doing the investigation.
0: No. And, the transactions themselves might not be the issue. It may be sort of the email trail surrounding them that could be an issue.
1: Well, somebody, and if it's the managers of the departments, were obviously expressed a concern, but if it hadn't been the managers identifying the information, bringing it to somebody's attention, $111,000 or whatever may have never been disclosed to the residents of HRM, and then what? What's next?
0: Yeah.
1: And at some point, you have to ask yourself, he's been around a long time, either both in federal politics or whatever. You have to know the difference between right and wrong. And if he did it, then there's obviously got to be a consequence.
0: Yeah. All right. Listen, Tim, really appreciate your call today. Thank you so very much for joining us.
1: You have a great, great weekend, and hopefully we'll hear you back on the radio shortly.
0: Well, rumor has it I'm back in July when Dan takes another week off. So hopefully we'll chat with you then.
1: Well deserved. Enjoy.
0: Thank you so much, Tim. Take care. 902-405-6000 or 1-877-801-8255, toll-free. Those are the numbers to get in on the Friday free-for-all. Yeah, just sort of semi-breaking news. We're just hearing now the Prime Minister's plans to restore 24 Sussex Drive by launching a national design competition and a fundraising campaign. The Prime Minister says it is a heritage building, 24 Sussex, and it's now in a critical state from decades of neglect. He says he doesn't want to see it crumble, and there will be a contest for a design, and that winning design proposal will be announced by Canada Day of next year. The fundraising campaign is going to be managed by the Rideau Hall Foundation, so this is sounding more and more like it is completely separate from any government agencies at all. 35-room mansion built in 1896. It was actually abandoned as the official Ottawa residence of the Prime Minister in 2015. A whole host of problems, mold, asbestos, rodents. Taxpayers, we've been actually shelling out tens of thousands of dollars a year just to maintain that property to keep it from falling down. So what are your thoughts on that? Give us a call, 902-405-6000 or 1-877-801-8255. The Friday free-for-all is your time to let us know what's on your mind. And Gloria is joining us today. Hi, Gloria. Welcome to the show.
2: Hi, Lisa. Thank you. Lisa, we're talking about money and we know how much has been spent on bicycle lanes when the people didn't want them. And everybody's been crying on the show about that, but nothing happens. But anyway, Lisa, a while ago, suits were ordered for our firefighters. These were the suits that are supposed to protect them. and they ordered the wrong suits and couldn't be returned? What was the cost of that? Did anybody lose their job, or did the Auditor General come in?
0: Don't know about that. I do vaguely remember that issue, but the details, I don't remember the cost or anything like that. I'm not sure what happened.
2: I would say it would be a substantial amount of money, wouldn't you?
0: Oh, I'm sure it was. Yeah, I'm sure it was. Yeah. And, you know, that very well could be on the Auditor General's radar.
2: Why would it be on his radar? Why wouldn't somebody ask him to look into it?
0: And who knows? Maybe he is. I mean,
2: he would have come out before that if he was.
0: Yeah.
2: He wouldn't be waiting all this time. He came out pretty fast on the mayor. So, and that was $100,000 they're talking about. So he wouldn't be sitting back on this, I wouldn't think.
0: No.
2: I haven't heard a word from counsel. Not a word. And I watch. You were talking about people being involved. Nobody's more involved than I am. I watch everything. I hear them. And when I speak, I know what I'm talking about. But I just wondered about that, Lisa, and if you know anything about it.
0: Okay. Well, I actually do have a question for you. Did HRM have an Auditor General when you were back on council?
2: I'm the reason we have the Auditor General, Lisa. You didn't know that?
0: No, I didn't. No. Okay.
2: I'm the reason.
0: So what led you to request that or to say we need an Auditor General?
2: Well, because I always think we need an Auditor General.
0: Yeah,
2: because,
0: I mean, it's not something that happens.
2: When I was mayor of Dartmouth, we called in an auditor to review our works department, and we learned so much for it. So when I got over there, you know, I said, why don't we have an Auditor General? It was a little bit of a fight to get it passed, but it got passed. And we had Larry Monroe, who was very good.
0: That's right.
2: And now we're on our third one.
0: Jace, you know what? That's not too bad, really. Only our third one over those many years.
2: Well, they can stay for 7 years.
0: Yeah.
2: That's why it's the third one.
0: Yeah. Well, listen, really appreciate that this morning, Gloria. Thank you so much for joining us.
2: Okay, thank you, Lisa.
0: All right, take care. Have a great weekend. 11:28 is the time. We are going to take a quick break for the news, but hey, there is more of the Friday free-for-all coming right up. I'm Lisa Blackburn. This is Nova Scotia Today on 95.7 News Radio. Back in a moment.
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8: It is Friday, June the 26th. Good morning, I'm Blake Priddle in downtown Halifax. It is partly cloudy and 15 degrees. Here's what's making news this hour. A Nova Scotia teenager accused of conspiring with a youth in Manitoba to attack their respective high schools is facing a new charge. The Crown withdrew the original charges and replaced it with a charge of counseling someone to commit an indictable offense at a youth court in Bridgewater yesterday. That's on top of the charge of uttering death threats and a charge of conspiracy to commit murder. A bail hearing is now scheduled for July the 14th. With the first official weekend of summer bringing concerts, festivals, and celebrations to the HRM, the NSLC is taking steps to help Nova Scotians avoid drinking and driving. In a release, the NSLC says it's partnering with Halifax Transit to offer free rides across the HRM tonight from 6 p.m. until the end of service to help people get home safely. Free rides will be available on all Halifax Transit services, including buses, ferries, and excessive bus. As the city kicks off Halifax Music Fest. In addition to that two-night event at Citadel Hill, the Halifax Wanderers will be playing a match at the adjacent Wanderers grounds tonight as well. The death toll from two powerful earthquakes in Venezuela has risen to 589, with nearly 3,000 others injured. As many as 25,000 people are still unaccounted for. In an update today, Acting President Delcy Rodriguez says rescue crews from around the world have arrived in the nation. Canada is providing $5 billion in humanitarian aid to support emergency relief efforts following the 7.2 and 7.5 magnitude quakes that struck Venezuela on Wednesday night. The federal government plans to restore 24 Sussex. Prime Minister Mark Carney gave details at a news conference in Ottawa today.
14: We're launching a national design and build competition to restore 24 Sussex Drive, to become once again a secure, accessible, and sustainable official residence and a working venue for Canada's future prime ministers.
8: The 35-room mansion built in 1896 was abandoned as the official Ottawa residence of the Prime Minister in 2015. Foreign Affairs Minister Anita Anand is meeting with her Turkish counterpart in Ottawa today, ahead of the NATO summit next month in Turkey's capital.
15: Turkish Foreign Affairs Minister Hakan Fidan is visiting Toronto and Ottawa after pitching a strategic partnership with Canada. Turkey is a military ally to Canada by virtue of its NATO membership, and Fidan has echoed Canada's argument that Europeans should complement the military alliance without duplicating the work of NATO. Canada and Turkey are not particularly close, with some strain caused by various geopolitical issues. Diana Musina, The Canadian Press.
8: 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It is cloudy and 15 degrees. 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
0: Welcome back to the program. Dan Allstrand will be returning to this chair on Monday, but in the meantime, we are knee-deep into the Friday free-for-all. We are taking your calls now at 902-405-6000 or 1-877-801-8255 toll-free. And James, thank you so much for holding on the line. Appreciate that. What's on your mind?
17: Hi. I'd just like to briefly comment on this issue around Mayor Fillmore and Auditor General of HRM,
0: yeah.
17: Gloria pointed out, and it's been referred to the RCMP, but my understanding it's just a referral. Nothing, no charges have been laid or anything like that.
0: But they are investigating. They confirm that they are investigating.
17: Great.
0: Thanks
17: for that clarification.
0: Yep.
17: So my comments would be, quote, it's complicated.
0: Yes.
17: And I would urge everyone to take a deep breath. I am not an advocate of Mayor Fillmore, but like anything in life, let's get the facts before we rush to judgment. I wonder if there are precedents in HRM or perhaps relevant other jurisdictions regarding this kind of thing. The mayor is cited, accused, whatever, for perhaps inappropriate conduct, and then it goes to the police. And I have a punchline. I'll be brief.
0: Okay.
17: I'll go immediately to the punchline. I would suggest perhaps getting on your, I believe, the show's frequent commentator, Laurie Turnbull, from the...
0: Oh, yes.
17: Professor Laurie Turnbull.
0: We had the good professor on yesterday to talk about the political fallout of this.
17: Yeah, and so I was being a little coy there. Yes, she's a regular contributor, and she's very, as my understanding, knowledgeable and experienced.
0: Yeah.
17: Never mind the political, well, not never mind, but apart from the political fallout, what about the law, the precedents, experience elsewhere in Canada? Because I consider this, or I believe, like Gloria, a serious matter. The mayor is accused of impropriety by a very neutral, distinguished officer, or of potential impropriety by the Auditor General of HRM. So, like, what does the law say in Nova Scotia?
0: Mm.
17: It's complicated. Like, is there provincial law? Is there HRM bylaws? Like, what's going on here? What goes on in other cities in Canada when this kind of thing comes up? Okay, I will cease and desist.
0: Well, and I appreciate that, James. And I guess, you know, what I would say is certainly there have been other times when leaders, mayors have been involved in police investigations, and they have stepped aside. Gilles Villancourt in Laval, he stepped aside, then resigned after I think there were police raids on his home and business. So, you know, that's one example for sure. Rob Ford in Toronto, can't remember if he stepped aside or not. But
17: and if I may just jump in very quickly, I guess, and I hope we can distinguish between step aside. Okay, I'm going to step aside and let the investigation run its course.
0: Yeah.
17: Or I'm going to immediately step down and resign.
0: Yeah. And I mean, the bottom line is that there's no established convention that requires a mayor to leave office or step aside just because police are investigating them. So, you know, the investigation alone doesn't trigger an obligation to step aside, but certainly that has been done before. And I guess it does raise the question, you know, the standard of public accountability that we expect. And is this something that should happen while this investigation takes place? So, you know.
17: And now that you have insisted on my personal opinion after I was trying to be sort of objective, I think he should step aside.
0: Yeah. All right, James, listen, really appreciate your time this morning.
17: Thank you.
0: All right. Take care. Have a good weekend. 902-405-6000 or 1-877-801-8255. Those are the numbers to call to get in on the Friday free-for-all. We certainly have some lines that are open right now. And, certainly we are in the midst of summer travel season, full swing. New data is out that reveals Canadian airlines are actually getting passengers to their destinations on time. Well, interesting. If you're choosing between price and reliability, what matters the most to you? You know, cheap price, but perhaps you're not going to get there in time? Or is the reliability the key for you? Tell us what you think. Have you had an experience flying this year, good or bad? Tell us your travel stories at 902-405-6000 or 1-877-801-8255. Those are the numbers to call. Canada's federal, provincial, and territorial justice ministers meeting in Halifax, and they're talking about some sweeping changes to bail sentencing and repeat violent offenders. Certainly, it's a conversation many Canadians have been demanding after some high-profile crimes of late. Tougher laws, is that the answer? Or should governments focus more on rehabilitation and perhaps addressing the root causes of crime? Perhaps that's something that you'd like to talk about. Back to the phone lines where Mike is waiting. Hi, Mike. Welcome back.
18: Yeah. Wow. Interesting after we talked yesterday. Really loved listening to William when he called up and said we were a bunch of kooks. That was quite entertaining. You know, the things that people like myself listen to and talk about, William, if you're listening today, is things that we go out of the way and find other media sources that actually talk about what's going on in the country. And, you know, we get educated on the goings-on and the connections with what Mr. Carney has going on and his connections to Brookfield and things like
0: I wouldn't expect. So just a second to take it. So what I still haven't been able to figure out what this Brookfield thing is.
18: Okay, well, here's a little background on it, Lisa. There's three brothers, and I can't remember their last name right off. Two of them are twins.
0: Okay.
18: And they all worked with him at Goldman Sachs. One of the twin brothers was actually headed up for the Canadian CPP pensions. He was in charge of that for a number of years. Then they're still all, the three of them are still all connected to Brookfield in different forms. And these are all Carney's buddies. Like, these are guys that go back, they go back decades together. And Brookfield is taking on all of this carbon-free stuff. And they're invested in all these side companies that Carney has stock in, that he's saying, oh, it's a blind trust. I have no idea what it's, you know. And so he's going out, and all this stuff over in Europe that he's making so many trips, he's getting contracts for non-carbon projects that Brookfield is the company that's going to be, that has the companies that are going to run these. And so if he signs a deal for one of these companies and gives them a contract for Canada, and it's worth, say, $30 million, he's automatically going to make money off of that through his trust.
0: So you're telling me that you think the Prime Minister is lining his own pockets with federal contracts?
18: The Prime Minister is absolutely lining his pockets. And I'll tell you a good one to get interested in. You look up Moose on the Loose. The guy's name's David. He's got his own podcast. What's her name? Michelle. She was an MP out of Ontario there. But there's several of them. There's Mario. These guys actually do what reporters are supposed to do. They go in and they dig. And this guy, Moose on the Loose, David, I'm telling you, he's got charts. And he just puts all the connections. You can follow these charts right back to the agencies that are going to be getting these contracts and the connection to Brookfield. He's got a great big board, and it's just plastered all full of what Carney is going to be making money for decades after he walks away from this position.
0: All right, Mike, listen, we're going to have to leave it there. I've got to take a break, but appreciate your time and have a great weekend. Thanks, Mike. All right, it is 11:45, and we do have to take a break. Well, he's got charts. I mean, if he's got charts, then that's got to be the real deal. Hey, listen, William, stay on the line. We're going to get to you in just a moment. Take a quick break and be back. I'm Lisa Blackburn, Nova Scotia Today. This is 95.7 News Radio. Back in a moment.
16: 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We'll be back in a moment.
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0: Welcome back to the show. This is the Friday free-for-all where we open the phone lines to you. What is on your mind at 902-405-6000 or 1-877-801-8255 toll-free. William, thank you so much for holding on the line. Welcome to the program.
29: Thank you for having me.
0: So what can we talk about today?
29: Well, yesterday a caller called in with critical of condo purchase that the government made in BC yesterday, and so I researched a little bit, and it looks like it was a joint announcement by Premier Eby and Carney.
0: That's what I thought.
29: And they bought condos, 2,000 plus condo units that were basically for sale but not sold, and they purchased them to turn them into affordable housing. And obviously, in some of these big cities in Canada, the market has fallen off. And there is inventory out there that hasn't sold. And I suggest that, you know, if that happens in Halifax, we'd welcome affordable housing units if the government will help finance them.
0: Yeah, and I'm thinking, you know, here in Halifax, I don't think it would be so much that they leap in and buy up condos, but office buildings.
29: But again, we don't know what the market's going to bring in a year or so. They might still be building condos, and then they're not selling. Who knows? But
0: gotcha. Yeah, but that that condo thing out west where the government purchased it, yeah, it was a joint decision, and it was to provide affordable housing in the community.
29: And they're immediate. They're right away. They do not have to build them. They're there. They were there and they were vacant. And so it instantly will provide 2,000 plus units to people that are in need of them. And
0: plus
29: again,
0: the,
29: I saw the math
0: space.
29: That they people are still going to have to pay $1,000 a month for the units. But the cost of them the paying for them works out to be about $900 a month. So, you know, it's you know, not like it's a moneymaker for the provincial government or the Canadian government, but it will pay for itself.
0: Yeah,
29: and they'll have those for years to come. Right?
0: And my understanding is that a certain number of them as well will be the rents will be tied to people's income, so people aren't spending more.
29: And
0: than
29: again,
0: 30,
29: like if someone betters themselves and gets a better job, that doesn't probably mean that they get kicked out on their butt, but the rent will go up in value, right?
0: Yeah.
29: Because you make a certain income, you don't have to leave, but we're going to charge you more.
0: All right, so, listen, William, thank you so much for helping us do the research. Appreciate
29: okay, no
0: that.
29: Problem.
0: Take have a great weekend.
29: Okay, bye.
0: All righty, bye-bye. 902-405-6000 or 1-877-801-8255. Those are the numbers for the Friday free-for-all. And Ken is on the line. Hi, Ken.
1: Hi, Lisa. That wasn't very nice of you. Somebody calls in and tells you that people got charts and they got proof of everything that's going on, and then you hang up and ridicule them after?
0: I didn't hang up on them. I had to end the call to go to the break. But, I mean, that's...
1: Whatever way it ended, it was ridiculous the way you went on after. It's like, don't even... Yeah, as if to say, yeah, it's the internet. Oh, so it must be right. And, yes, it is right. I know exactly the podcast that he's talking about.
0: So
1: and
0: what
1: since
0: are the...
1: Since you don't know anything about Brookfield, I won't test you on any questions there, but okay, CMHC says 4,372 empty condos in BC.
0: Yeah.
1: Right? 1.1 million each. Carney's going to buy them, knock $40,000 off it. Explain to me now how that goes to low-income people.
0: Well, because the government will be buying them, converting them to affordable housing, and then charging affordable housing rates, so no more than 30% of person's income.
1: So you're okay with our tax dollars taking away the debt of the banks and the builders and the developers out in BC because they're stupid and they're under Brookfield assessment.
0: Well,
1: you're okay with that.
0: I don't know about the Brookfield piece, but I'm certainly in favor of governments making investments in affordable housing. And if that means buying up some empty condos that are just sitting on the market for years and years at a time with no interest in them, then I think it's a wise investment. I mean, we need housing. We need it desperately and we need it now. So we got to think outside the box and get things. I mean, that's the same conversation we're having here in HRM with regards to governments buying up office buildings and converting them into housing. I see that as a very similar thing.
1: I see it as a liberal voter going, yeah, sure, whatever you figure, you're Harvard educated, whatever you say, I'm going to believe. It's crazy. The empty condos went up 76% in BC since Carney got into office. You think that's a mistake?
0: Well, I don't know.
1: Do you really think they had that bad a judgment in 1 year?
0: I don't know the nitty-gritty details of the real estate market in Vancouver, so I'd certainly have to look into that. But, you know, on the surface, what I have read, it certainly sounds like two governments getting together to support affordable housing initiatives in community. Listen, got to leave it there, Ken, because I've got other callers, but thanks for giving us your time today. 902-405-6000 or 1-877-801-8255. Chris is on the line. Hi, Chris.
2: Hi, Lisa. Look, I said I wasn't going to talk about this again and recommended no one else do it, but I do have to make one comment about the mayor situation.
0: Okay.
2: We had a caller named James that called in, and he's basically completely contradictory within himself. On the one hand, he wants to give the RCMP a chance to finish things and not rush to judgment on anything, and then he wants Andy to step aside. I mean, how contradictory is that? Andy should not step aside under any conditions. The political fallout from that would be the worst thing for him, because stepping aside in a situation like this is almost, in most people's opinions, it's like an admission of guilt. And I certainly don't think he's guilty of anything criminal, for sure. Mm. Did he make all these decisions on what was spent, or did staff do it? I mean, this is something that the RCMP will find out, so let's leave it alone.
0: Absolutely. Well, I mean, I didn't promote it in the Friday Free For All tease.
2: No, Lisa, I'm not. I know you didn't. I know you didn't. You can only respond to the callers that call in.
0: Yeah.
2: Now, brief comment on this condo bailout situation. My understanding is that two of the companies involved in being bailed out are corporations or companies owned, run, affiliated with Brookfield. Also, a lot of these condos, in my understanding, were supposed to be million-dollar condos. A million-dollar condo is not affordable housing. Government can't make it affordable. Any kind of a condo that even costs a couple of $100,000 to build, if you can build one for that now, to get your money out of it, you have to rent it for more than $1,000 a month. So this whole situation is going to be government-funded, government taxpayer. Sorry, I shouldn't say government. Us, you guys out there listening, all of us, we're paying for this. We're subsidizing this, and we're going to go on subsidizing affordable housing. Come on, Lisa. Anybody that believes that condo deal is clean is ridiculous and stupid. It stinks. There's something dirty going on there. The taxpayers' money should not be going to bail out condo developers. And as far as on an ongoing basis, yeah, affordable housing would be great. We need it. But affordable housing, what is affordable housing?
0: Well, the official definition of affordable housing is nothing more than 30% of your annual income.
2: Right. That's affordable to the tenant or the person renting it.
0: Right.
2: But to provide that, you can't build, Lisa, you can't build anything in the way of a housing unit today unless it's the size of a small outhouse.
0: That's right. And that's why they're subsidized by the government.
2: That's right. And should they be subsidized by the government, these particular ones that have been built, in some cases, to sell for $1 million or more dollars. There's a lot of money invested there. The government in no way, shape, or form is going to come out of this financially in any good way whatsoever. Absolutely not. You don't buy $1 million condos and then, well, we're going to renovate them or we're going to finish them, because some of them aren't even finished yet, Lisa.
0: That's
2: They're
0: right.
2: still under construction.
0: Yeah.
2: And to pay that kind of money out for, or to pay out money for a unit that's supposed to sell at $1 million or more dollars in some cases, how can you rent that out for $1,000 a month without massive, and I mean massive in capital letters, taxpayer money put in to subsidize it? It is wrong the whole way through. And I thought Trudeau was a bad prime minister. Trudeau was just childish and stupid. This Carney, he's a conniving cheat. He's a lying cheat and not to be trusted. He's taken us to the cleaners, folks.
0: All
2: Lisa,
0: right,
2: thanks
0: listen,
2: for your time.
0: Thank you, Chris. We'll have to leave it there for now. And actually, that's wrapping up the Friday free-for-all. Thanks to everyone who called us today. Sorry we couldn't get to everybody, but hey, we're going to have Dan back on Monday, and he will also have an open hour so you can talk about what is on your mind. It is 11:58. We're going to take a quick break for the news. Blake Priddle is standing by. I'm Lisa Blackburn. This is Nova Scotia Today on 95.7 News Radio. 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
13: It is Friday, June the 26th. Good afternoon. I'm Blake Priddle in downtown Halifax. It is cloudy and 15 degrees. Here's what's making news this hour. A teen from Bridgewater is facing a new charge after being accused of conspiring with a Manitoba teen to attack their local high schools. In youth court yesterday, the Crown withdrew the original charges and replaced it with the charge of counseling someone to commit an indictable offense. That's on top of the charge of uttering death threats and a charge of conspiracy to commit murder. A bail hearing is now scheduled for July the 14th. The first official weekend of summer, bringing concerts, festivals, and celebrations to the HRM. The NSLC is taking steps to help Nova Scotians avoid drinking and driving. In a release, the NSLC says it's partnering with Halifax Transit to offer free rides across the HRM tonight from 6 p.m. until the end of service to help people get home safely. Free rides will be available on all Halifax Transit services, including buses, ferries, and accessible bus, as the city kicks off Halifax Music Fest. In addition to that two-night event at Citadel Hill, the Halifax Wanderers will be playing a match at the adjacent Wanderers grounds tonight as well. The death toll from two powerful earthquakes in Venezuela has risen to over 500, with nearly 3,000 others injured. As many as 25,000 people are still unaccounted for. In an update today, Acting President Delcy Rodriguez says rescue crews from around the world have arrived in the nation. Canada is providing $5 million in humanitarian aid to support emergency relief efforts following the 7.2 and 7.5 magnitude quakes that struck Venezuela on Wednesday night. A new survey suggests most Canadian teens have encountered real violence or gore online. 85% of the 1,000 teens who participated in an online survey in January reported seeing either form of brutality online. Lead researcher Alexa Dodge says she was taken aback by the findings.
14: The rates at which young people were seeing this and the types of content they were seeing at high rates really surprised us, and I think even surprised the folks at the Canadian Centre for Child Protection, which they're not an easy group to shock because they see the worst of the worst online.
13: The online survey was conducted by polling firm Leger and commissioned by scholarly organization DIY, Digital Safety, and the Canadian Centre for Child Protection. Prime Minister Mark Carney says the government plans to restore 24 Sussex by launching a fundraising campaign and a national design competition. Carney made the announcement in Ottawa today.
15: So we're turning to the country's most innovative architects, designers, and builders for solutions to find the most ambitious, exciting, and affordable solutions. The winning proposal will be announced by Canada Day next year.
13: The 35-room mansion built in 1896 was abandoned as the official Ottawa residence of the Prime Minister in 2015. Taxpayers have since been shelling out tens of thousands of dollars per year to maintain the vacant property. 95.7 News Time, 12:04, right now in downtown Halifax. It is cloudy and 15 degrees. For more news at any time, you can follow us on X, or you can visit our website, halifax.citynews.ca.
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0: Afternoon. 12:05 is the time, and this is the final hour of Nova Scotia Today for this week. I'm sure you've seen the ads online or the videos on YouTube. Advice on losing weight, eating healthier, managing medical conditions through diet. Yeah, how much of that advice can you actually trust? There's a new study out involving researchers at Dalhousie University. They found that many of the most popular nutrition videos on YouTube are produced by people with, not surprising, little or no formal nutritional training. Yet millions of people are watching and acting on their advice. So to help us break it all down, Dr. Leah Cahill, who is a registered dietitian and associate professor at Dalhousie University's Department of Medicine, also one of the researchers involved in this study. Doctor, thank you so much for joining us.
16: My pleasure. My pleasure. Thanks for having me.
0: So listen, what did your research find about people, about the people that are giving this nutritional advice on YouTube? Were you surprised by this result?
16: Yes. Now, we kind of thought that we would find things like this, but not quite at the rate that we did. So we found that we sampled 400 nutrition videos in Canada, and we found that a quarter of the content creators had no formal credentials of any type, and less than a quarter had medical doctor or registered dietitian training, which would be the two healthcare professionals that you would normally go to with nutrition questions. We also found that more than half of the videos had no supporting evidence given for their content.
0: So they didn't cite their sources?
16: No, they didn't cite any sources. And, you know, in a TikTok or some social media, it's happening really quick and you wouldn't necessarily expect them to. But YouTube videos can be longer. They can be any length. And, you know, nutrition advice is considered medical advice. So it is it is important to make sure that it's evidence-based.
0: Well, it's not just on YouTube either. I mean, social media.
16: Right.
0: Good Lord, if I find one more ad trying to push turmeric down my throat, like, it's it's unbelievable. I mean, we're absolutely bombarded with this nutritional advice.
16: Absolutely. And like, as soon as people find out my profession, I get asked all sorts of questions of things that they've heard online and advice has been given. And, you know, it's difficult. Not everybody has a registered dietitian they can ask nutrition questions to. Many people don't have a family doctor. And if they do, their time with their family doctor is already, you know, quite essentially used. Mm. So I love it that people are looking to learn about nutrition. And I love it that people are, you know, trying to do good things for their health through nutrition. Those are wonderful things. Don't want to deter that at all. But based on our study findings, we really want people to know that they need to critically appraise what they're seeing online with nutrition. They really need to think, so does this make sense or is this exciting? And the person who's telling me this, are they just really attractive and charismatic or do they have training in this? And are they kind of giving any sort of evidence or explanation? Ideally, they're citing sources. People need to kind of start thinking through some of those questions as well. Mm. Another really important one is, are there financial incentives? That's something we found too. You know, someone might have videos talking about high protein, have lots of protein, lots of protein, lots of protein powder. And then you find out that they're actually sponsored by a protein powder company.
0: Follow the money.
16: That's a direct financial conflict of interest, right?
0: Yeah. And now some folks would push back and say, hey, if this advice helps me lose weight or eat better, then who cares where it's coming from? I mean, but there is a danger in relying on nutritional advice from somebody without proper training.
16: Yeah. And, you know, there are some folks that give evidence-based, you know, they don't have the training, but their recommendations are good because they're looking to the recommended guidelines for nutrition. And that's where they're getting it. And they're citing those sources. So that's another thing that people can look to as well. But even things that seem really harmless like nutrition and nutritional supplements, if you're taking high doses of vitamins or minerals, much higher than can possibly be found in food, that can interact with medications that you're on. It actually can be dangerous, and we kind of want everyone to really understand that. Nutrition sounds harmless, but it can interact with medications. It can influence like risk of disease over time if you're taking especially high amounts of supplements.
0: Mm. And, you know, for folks who are spending their time scrolling YouTube, TikTok, what are some of the warning signs that people can look for that somebody might not be giving evidence-based nutritional advice? What, you know, this, and I think this also goes in hand in hand with just media literacy and social media literacy.
16: Absolutely. So I'll say three things. The first one is, you know, it's just really dramatic. A lot of the videos that are trying to get a lot of views are trying to do that about, they're trying to pick a controversial nutrition topic because they think it's going to get them lots of views. That's how they make more money on YouTube, is through views. Mm. So if something seems very dramatic and it's, you know, it's kind of presented in a very dramatic, controversial way, that is a warning sign. Number two is if people have no credentials and, you know, like you can look at the YouTube channel and you can see about the person who's the content creator and you can see if they're a registered dietitian, that's probably a really good channel for you to follow and feel confident about the advice. And then the third is, are they explaining that these are the recommended amounts of a certain nutrient that they might be talking about or food? Are they giving sources? Is it evidence-based? Once you've seen a few videos that are evidence-based, then it you feel a lot more confident and you'll start to feel like, oh, yeah, this is a good one. There are dietitians online giving good advice on YouTube. There are some doctors, too, nurses. You know, they're it's harder to find, though, right? But they're there.
0: Yeah, I was just going to say, one of the challenges is that social media platforms tend to reward content that's, you know, dramatic, controversial, entertaining.
16: Yes.
0: So,
16: yes.
0: And they favor that over perhaps accuracy. So do you think it's making it harder for those qualified experts to actually reach people?
16: Yes, absolutely. And if you, I mean, you can't see me because this is radio. I am a middle-aged dietitian. I'm not nearly as charismatic or exciting to watch and look at as some of these influencers who are not trained in dietetics like I am, but are trained in being charismatic on camera, right?
0: Yep.
16: So there's that too, right? The healthcare professionals, we seem a lot less glamorous.
0: So interestingly enough, too, having credentials doesn't automatically mean that somebody is trustworthy, and someone
16: right.
0: without credentials isn't always wrong. So
16: exactly,
0: you know,
16: yeah.
0: What should people be looking for beyond the letters after somebody's name?
16: If they're citing sources, if they're explaining, you know, there are researchers have gone into figuring out kind of how much of certain nutrients people of different ages and sizes should have. So, you know, if they're sourcing that would be really a really good sign. If anything seems really dramatic or really extreme, you know, nutrition isn't an extreme thing. Cutting out whole foods or whole food groups isn't shown to be healthy unless you're cutting out ultra-processed foods. That's the only food group that's shown to be healthy to eliminate from your diet. For the most part, nutrition, it's not exciting or dramatic. It's just kind of eating healthy, lots of whole foods regularly every day. That's what works in an evidence-based way.
0: And so I think another piece too that certainly needs to be mentioned is that nutritional advice seems to change every few years. I mean, one day eggs are bad, then they're good. Coffee's unhealthy, then it's beneficial. You know, how much of the public's confusion comes from evolving science and how much comes from misinformation online?
16: You know, it's a mix of both, right? And it's hard. Like, it's hard to navigate, right? And things are changing and our world is changing and there's so many new foods and products available and new nutrition services and you can get food delivery and all of these things are a lot. It's a lot for people to be trying to navigate. So, I mean, looking to social media for advice is not a bad thing. I really would say that people should just look to healthcare professionals such as a registered dietitian or a doctor online for this advice. Or, you know, Health Canada actually has some really good resources. They're not on YouTube, but there are people that have the training that have put a lot of time into developing guidelines, and that is really who people should be looking to at the end of the day. And there are some great dietitians on YouTube who have really great recipe ideas, and you can learn a lot from them, right? I don't want to deter people from that for a moment, because that can be a great source of information.
0: Absolutely, yeah. And that was actually my next question, because if you do want reliable nutrition information online, there are definitely organizations and websites that are out there. Do you have any suggestions other than, you know, there's Health Canada for sure?
16: Yeah. So there's the Canadian Nutrition Society. There's Dietitians of Canada. There's different, I probably shouldn't recommend specific dietitians, but if you go on YouTube and you search for dietitians and you look up for their credentials, there's Canadian dietitians on there that are really good. yeah, if you look online and if it's a Health Canada website, any of the nutrition resources on there are good.
0: All right. And they won't once try to cram turmeric down your throat.
16: Well, that's the thing. And they're not selling you anything, right? Like, if someone's trying to sell you something, that's a really big red flag. No, they're not trying to sell you turmeric.
0: Yeah.
16: Thank you so much. I really appreciate you having me on to talk about this.
0: Yes, thank you. Dr. Leah Cahill, registered dietitian, associate professor.

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19: And welcome back to the show. Halifax has become a city that celebrates cultures from around the world. All kinds of music going on this weekend, and it is helping to bring those cultures together. My next guest is Nuan Gomez, who is lead guitarist with Swara, a Nova Scotia-based band whose members trace their roots to Sri Lanka. Now, while the music is inspired by traditional Sri Lankan rhythm and melodies, the band blends influences from around the world, creating a sound that is very unique. Uniquely their own. And they're going to be taking the stage Saturday night at the Lighthouse Arts Center for Swara Ignite. And it's a concert that promises an energetic evening of music, culture, and community. Joining me now is Swara's lead guitarist, Nuan Gomez. Good morning. Welcome to the show.
20: Hi, good morning, Lisa.
19: So glad
20: thank you for having me on the show.
19: Oh, so glad to have you here. So perhaps let's start with a little bit of geography. Tell us a little bit about Sri Lanka, where this music is based from, and the nation that helped build it.
20: Yeah, so we are a small island nation towards south of the India. It's 65,000 square kilometers, but we have quite a bit of population there, about 22 million. So our music goes back to centuries, and basically Sri Lankan folk music started about hundreds of years back. And our music, right, you rightly mentioned, is based more on heavy drums and percussions instruments. We have also baila. Apart from folk music, this baila is highly energetic, big dance music. It has some influence from Latin, Portuguese melodies, and African drumming. And over the years, the music has evolved. So we have some musicians like world recognized, renowned performers. Here we are in Nova Scotia. We are performing our music to international community.
19: So now, are all the members based here in Halifax and once lived

0: in Sri Lanka? Is that how the group sort of came together?
1: That's correct, yeah. We are all originally from Sri Lanka, and now we moved here in Canada, and some people recently moved, but some living for decades. Myself, I've now lived here close to 8 years.
0: Wow. And the name Swara, what does that mean?
1: Yeah, so we started our band back in 2019. We started as a couple of friends playing together, and we thought of, hey, we don't have any such band performing out here for our communities to bring back our, the back home experience, like live Sri Lankan music. And so such time we were playing, and we thought of going out and play, and we were thinking of a name. And at that time we had 7 members, and the Swara is came to our mind. So Swara, it signifies the notes and the melodies. So it's basically the 7 fundamental notes of the octave. And we had the 7 members. So we thought that would be ideal name for the band.
0: Excellent. So now the music is described as being rooted in Sri Lanka and traditions of Sri Lanka, but also embracing sounds from around the world. And you mentioned African drumming as well, Latin American influences. What can audiences expect to hear at Saturday night's concert?
1: Yeah, so we try to cater for all the communities here. And one of our objectives to bring our Sri Lankan music to the international community. At the same time, we mainly play Sri Lankan folk music and baila. As we have 2 sessions, we want the second session to be, dance, like people can come and dance to our music. So mainly we play some baila music, very energetic, upbeat music in the second half. We also incorporate some classic rocks, like I myself, one of my favorite bands, Pink Floyd. So we play a couple of Pink Floyd songs. So all the Pink Floyd fans out there, yeah.
0: Oh, that's wild.
1: And, yeah. So we try to go from not stick to one just genre, but and we also play a couple of Hindi songs for our friends from India. So you could experience not only Sri Lankan music, but some English classic rocks and also Hindi songs and Tamil songs.
0: And so, when people think band, traditionally in this part of the world, we think guitar, bass, keyboards, drums. But you guys, I imagine, are going to have some rather unique instruments on stage to play on the weekend?
1: We have some percussions, and now what we are playing here, mainly the standard instruments, but we plan to have another session, another concert towards end of the year, which we incorporate some traditional instruments like sarpina, tabla, dolki, so that's going to be a different concert altogether.
0: Yeah. Have you found that audiences with no connection to Sri Lanka at all are still responding to the music? I mean, what surprises them the most, have you found?
1: I think the sound of our music, it's interesting to see how the white Canadian enjoy our music. And we have, this is our 4th concert actually. We started back in 2023 from Neptune Theatre. This is our 2nd concert at the Lighthouse. Last year, we had open concert at DeWolf Park, Bedford. So we saw all the people gathered and listened to our music. The comments I've received from various people, it's interesting to see how our melodies are like so harmony. And, it has like upbeat, the rhythm that they can enjoy irrespective of the language.
0: Yeah, and Nova Scotia certainly has become so much more culturally diverse over the last, especially the last decade. How important is it for musicians and artists like you and the band to, you know, to perform for different backgrounds and have opportunities like this to share your culture with the broader community?
1: I think it's really important, and we like more opportunities like this. And so our band is a non-profit company, so we just mainly do this for not for making any money, just for our pleasure and to give our Sri Lankan music the experience to other people. So, I mean, we like all the opportunities, and we'll be performing at the Nova Multifest on 25th July at 5:50 p.m. So this is our third time we are performing there. And we performed a couple of other places, and we like all the opportunities, and we are keep on improving.
0: Well, the show is called Swara Ignite. What are the details? Where are you playing? What night? Where can you get tickets?
1: Yeah, so it's going to be tomorrow, June 27th, at the Lighthouse Art Center, 1800 Argyle Street, Halifax, from 7 p.m. onwards. So our sessions are quite long. It's go beyond 3 hours.
0: All right.
1: So yeah, tickets are available. We'll have some tickets available at the gate. If you want to get the tickets, you can call one of our members. The details, if you go to the Lighthouse website, the details are there. Also, we have our Facebook page, Swara Live Music. Details are there, or you can call my number, 902-930-3906, for tickets.
0: All right. Nuon Gomez, lead guitarist for Swara, thank you so much for joining us, and have a great summer playing out there.
1: Thank you very much.
0: All right.
1: Thank you for the opportunity.
0: All right. Take care. It is 12:28. We are going to take a quick break for the news. Blake Priddle is standing by. I'm Lisa Blackburn. This is Nova Scotia Today on 95.7 News Radio. Back in a moment.
2: 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We'll be back with more in a moment.
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7: It is Friday, June the 26th. Good afternoon. I'm Blake Priddle in downtown Halifax. It is mainly cloudy and 13 degrees. Here's what's making news this hour. A Nova Scotia teenager accused of conspiring with a youth in Manitoba to attack their respective high schools is facing a new charge. The Crown withdrew the original charges and replaced it with a charge of counseling someone to commit an indictable offense at youth court in Bridgewater yesterday. That's on top of the charge of uttering death threats and a charge of conspiracy to commit murder. A bail hearing is now scheduled for July the 14th. With the first official weekend of summer bringing concerts, festivals, and celebrations to the HRM, the NSLC is taking steps to help Nova Scotians avoid drinking and driving. In a release, the NSLC says it's partnering with Halifax Transit to offer free rides across the HRM tonight from 6 p.m. to the end of service to help people get home safely. Free rides will be available on all Halifax Transit services, including buses, ferries, and excessive bus, as the city kicks off Halifax Music Fest. In addition to that two-night event at Citadel Hill, the Halifax Wanderers will be playing a match at the adjacent Wanderers grounds tonight as well. The death toll from two powerful earthquakes in Venezuela has risen to 589, with nearly 3,000 others injured. As many as 25,000 people are still unaccounted for. In an update today, Acting President Delcy Rodriguez says rescue crews from around the world have arrived in the nation. Canada is providing $5 million in humanitarian aid to support emergency relief efforts following the 7.2 and 7.5 magnitude quakes that struck Venezuela on Wednesday night. The federal government plans to restore 24 Sussex. Prime Minister Mark Carney gave details at a news conference in Ottawa today.
8: We're launching a national design and build competition to restore 24 Sussex Drive, to become once again a secure, accessible, and sustainable official residence and a working venue for Canada's future prime ministers.
7: The 35-room mansion built in 1896 was abandoned as the official Ottawa residence of the Prime Minister in 2015. Foreign Affairs Minister Anita Anand is meeting with her Turkish counterpart in Ottawa today, ahead of the NATO summit next month in Turkey's capital.
9: Turkish Foreign Affairs Minister Hakan Fidan is visiting Toronto and Ottawa after pitching a strategic partnership with Canada. Turkey is a military ally to Canada by virtue of its NATO membership, and Fidan has echoed Canada's argument that Europeans should complement the military alliance without duplicating the work of NATO. Canada and Turkey are not particularly close, with some strain caused by various geopolitical issues. Diana Musina, The Canadian Press.
7: 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Right now in downtown Halifax, it is mainly cloudy and 13 degrees. 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
0: Welcome back. 12:34 is the time and the weekend is finally here. There is no shortage of things going on. We've got festivals, sporting events, concerts, all kinds of community celebrations right across the region. Everybody wondering the same thing. What is the weather going to do? But beyond the weekend forecast, certainly some bigger weather stories making headlines. Are we still dealing with drought conditions? What's the extreme heat that's gripping parts of Europe? Joining us with the forecast and the science behind the headlines, we have meteorologist Alistair Alders joining us. Welcome, sir.
10: Hello and happy Friday, Lisa.
0: Yes, indeed. So, listen, let's start with what everybody wants and needs to know. All kinds of stuff going on outdoors this weekend. If you're making plans today, what kind of weather can folks expect Friday through Sunday?
10: Unsettled is kind of, I think, going to be the key word this weekend, and it won't be a washout, but have the umbrella or the rain gear handy, especially if you're going to any of those outdoor concerts, because there's going to be a bit of wet weather. Now, we're dealing with quite a bit of cloud cover today. There's a chance of a shower this afternoon, but it looks like as we go later this evening and overnight, we'll see a few more scattered showers moving in. So if you are out later tonight, consider having the umbrella with you. And we have this trough of low pressure that's going to linger through the upcoming weekend. So like I said, it's not going to be a washout, but almost similar to last weekend, if you recall, when we had the day started off with sunshine, and I don't think it will necessarily be as bright tomorrow, but we had that sunshine and then it clouded up and we had kind of these on and off showers all afternoon. I think that's going to be kind of what we deal with this weekend, with this trough of low pressure stuck there, and the daytime heating, obviously is a big factor. Heating up the atmosphere, you have the lift from the low itself. So we're going to see these pop-up scattered showers. The greatest chance tomorrow will be in the afternoon to evening.
0: Okay.
10: Maybe an isolated rumble of thunder. It's a fairly low chance, I think, right now. But, you know, if you have plans tomorrow afternoon to the evening, you know, certainly have a radar handy. Keep an eye on the sky, because, you know, there will be these scattered pop-up showers that do develop tomorrow. And it's likely going to be the same for Sunday, where we still have this trough lingering. So we see a bit of sunshine, like not a completely cloudy day, but enough lift from the trough coupled with the daytime heating that we see these showers bubble up in the afternoon scattered. So again, the weekend is not a washout, but do plan for a few showers both, you know, later tonight, Saturday, especially in the afternoon, and again, Sunday afternoon, with temperatures that are going to be, you know, maybe a bit cooler than some would like. You know, tomorrow the high will be about 19, but 21 inland. So it's, you know, obviously the farther inland you are, the warmer it will be. For Sunday, the temperature near 19, except 23 inland. The normal high is 21. So not too far off of where we should be for this time of year. But I know a lot of people, they like the sunny, warm days at this time of year. June is always a bit of a tough month where we can get that those hot days, but we also kind of get these unsettled patterns too. So have the umbrella, the rain gear handy for any extended outdoor plans this weekend.
0: Okay, so thinking about the timing of this, if folks are going to see the Chicks tonight, probably best to have a rain jacket or something similar to that. I don't know. Usually concert sites, you're not allowed to bring umbrellas. So
10: poncho, maybe?
0: Thinking the same thing if you're going to see Weezer tomorrow night.
10: Yeah, I think, you know, especially tomorrow. I mean, the thing with the convective showers that we see at this time of year is they typically dissipate kind of as we go through the evening, as we lose that sunshine. So the activity generally starts to wind down Saturday evening. So that's good for any evening plans tomorrow, but that chance will linger into the start of the evening. And again, this is not a widespread rainfall. It's not, you know, going to be covering the whole province, but these showers, they're going to be scattered and bubbling up, and it'll be kind of one of those wait 5 minutes and the weather will change kind of weekend overall. So best to keep an eye, and like I said, if you can't, you know, flee from the rain, best to maybe have the gear handy at least on.
0: All right. Now, certainly you mentioned a lot of scattered showers. That has been the forefront of our forecast for a while now. So yes, we've had some rain recently, but earlier in the spring, we still had concerns about dry conditions. Are we still dealing with drought in parts of the province, or have we had enough rainfall to make up that deficit?
10: So, I mean, two things on that. I mean, drought is incredibly hard to measure. You know, Agri-Food Canada does that measurement, and they even say due to so many factors, it is hard to, you know, find the extent of how severe a drought can be.
0: Okay.
10: And they only measure it, you know, once per month. So the last update we had was actually the end of May. So we don't have we have obviously the rain. We know how much rain that we've had moving through, but obviously that doesn't always translate to how has it helped the drought situation. Now, the good news is that at the end of May, on May 31st, all of Nova Scotia was out of what is considered a drought. So that is good news. There was still an area of what they consider abnormally dry from the South Shore to kind of the western end of HRM. So say St. Margaret's Bay area. And then that extended into Kings County in the valley and up into western Cumberland County. So not considered a drought, but abnormally dry. I would have to think that that's only improved, where we have had some decent shots of rainfall moving in, at least in our part of the world. You know, some areas it has still been a struggle this month for rainfall, because, you know, a lot of it obviously, it just depends on where you are in terms of, are you getting into that heavier rain? How much of it's actually running off? You know, we tend to think that, you know, heavy rain is good for the situation, but if it's all running off, it's not really benefiting the overall water system. So
0: there are other circumstances that had to be taken into
10: account. Exactly. You know, and people often say to me, how can we still be in a drought when we've had, you know, seemingly so much rain and precipitation, but we were in such a deficit, and it really takes a long time to make up for that. And then you have to almost go into a surplus to
0: Because the ground hardens, does it not?
10: Like exactly.
0: Yeah, it kind of turns like to concrete. So
10: exactly.
0: You've got to get that water in there again.
10: You need that light, steady rain to really make a difference. And we certainly have been, you know, it's been an improving trend since the winter and through the spring. So that is good news. So keeping a very close eye on it, because obviously this time of year is volatile, where, you know, we start seeing typically, I should say, you know, more convective rainfall, where, you know, you get those bursts of showers. You don't, you know, it's obviously not our, what I'll say, rainy season. The bulk of our precipitation doesn't come at this time of year, right? So we need to certainly keep an eye on it. But, you know, things were looking up at the end of May, and I think, you know, we will hopefully be in a good spot moving forward into the end of this month and July.
0: Yeah. Just want to touch on Europe for a minute. We're seeing all kinds of dangerous heat in countries that don't usually experience these kinds of temperatures. You know, I've got friends who are in Prague right now who are reporting it's like 40 degrees in the afternoon.
10: It's very hot.
0: Yeah. I mean, what is driving this pattern, and is it unusual for this time of the year?
10: So it's somewhat two things. It's what we call an omega block, where the jet stream kind of resembles the Greek symbol omega, where you have this ridge of high pressure that's anchored on both sides by a trough of low pressure. And under that ridge of high pressure, you see generally warmer temperatures, you know, very stagnant weather patterns. It's leading to what is called a heat dome, where you essentially have this stationary area of high pressure. The air is sinking, so it warms when it's sinking towards the surface. You don't have a lot of movement, so it's just a very stagnant, hot air mass. So that's essentially what they've been dealing with. And as you said, you know, record-breaking temperatures and extreme heat that, you know, obviously parts of Europe are, you know, they do experience hot weather, but, you know, this is, you know, quite significant and is becoming more frequent in that part of the world. So it's something that they're obviously attempting to almost adjust or get used to. It's interesting, you know, they had
0: they're not equipped.
10: they're seeing this, I believe, more, you know, from the modeling, they're seeing these extremes much sooner than they were, you know, expecting. So it's a big change. And it, you know, a lot of, you know, even here at this time of year, you know, when we get into those 30 days when it's muggy, you know, we tend to think, say, that's typical. And we think, you know, well, 30s and higher is typical summer weather, but, you know, obviously temperatures that high are not normal for this time of year or for those areas. And we also have to consider the fact of how it does impact people, because heat obviously does lead to heat related illnesses, heat stroke and whatnot. It can be deadly. And obviously, you know, people who have to work in these conditions, you know, people who are more vulnerable to these to the extreme heat, you know, children, elderly people, our pets, and the wildlife around us, you know, that's something that we've been kind of also contending with here, where, yes, we do see, you know, 30 degree temperatures in the summer are not uncommon. But, you know, what I think we're trying to communicate in these situations is, you know, how it does impact people and how it is important that we do stay, you know, safe and hydrated during these, you know, periods of hotter weather.
0: All right. Well, listen, before we turn things over to our commercial break, you wanted to take a moment to sort of say some personal words.
10: I do. Thank you, Lisa. I would like to share with everyone today that this will be my last segment here on 95.7 News Radio and my last day with the radio station. It has been a complete privilege to provide the weather each and every day and join you, Lisa, today, and Dan and Todd every Friday to discuss what I'm so passionate about. This is my own decision. I have accepted a new opportunity that's going to be taking me elsewhere outside of the region.
0: Yeah, taking you to a place where you're going to have to learn to say overnight lows of minus 40.
10: Yeah, very cold. I'm prairie bound. So, you know, it's going to be a big change, a big, you know, personal and professional change. and it's not going to come without some personal, you know, adjustments. But I just wanted to, you know, thank you, Lisa, you and to as well Dan Allstrand and Amber LeBlanc for having me and allowing me to do this every day. And as well to each and every one of you listening who have been, you know, are the reason I'm able to do what I do every day. It's you know, it does not go unnoticed, and I'm incredibly humbled and privileged to have been in this position. So for now, it's not goodbye. It is, we'll see you later.
0: All right. Well, listen, watching you study and get your meteorologist distinction has been so rewarding for me. And just because we all saw the passion that you had and have for weather. Meteorologist Alistair Alders. Look at us, a couple of Beaver Bank kids
10: exactly.
0: doing good in the world.
10: Exactly, right?
0: All right. Well, listen, best of luck in your
10: Thank
0: new
10: you,
0: position.
10: Lisa.
0: And we definitely appreciate everything that you have brought to this table over the years.
10: Thank you so much, Lisa. I really appreciate it.
0: All right, 12:46 is the time. We're going to take a quick break. Back in just a moment. I'm Lisa Blackburn. This is Nova Scotia Today on 95.7 News Radio. Back in a moment.
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0: And welcome back. 12:49. It's Friday. Means that it's time to catch up on everything happening in the world of sports. All kinds of things going on. We've got Canada's exciting run at the FIFA World Cup. We've got the Hockey Hall of Fame new class, pretty star-studded. The NHL draft, the Blue Jays looking to get back on track. The Tartan Army, they drank Boston dry. And joining us as always, our resident sports expert, Cecil Wright. Good day, sir.
23: Lisa.
0: How's she going?
23: I'm doing well. How are you?
0: Not too bad. I'm watching a lot more sports these days, that's for sure.
23: Well,
0: let's start with the World Cup. Arguably the biggest story in Canadian sports right now. We're through to the round of 32 and looks like we're facing South Africa on Sunday. How impressed have you been by this team? And I mean, how realistic is it for Canadians to think we could get a deep tournament run here?
23: Well, I think we got spoiled after that first game where Canada scored six goals. And, you know, I think people probably expected that they were going to be scoring, you know, at least a minimum of three goals per game. But all these teams are there for a reason. They're excellent teams. Their footwork and their passing. What these guys can do with that soccer ball is just unbelievable.
0: Yeah.
23: You know, and the way they can control it and all, it's just simply incredible. So I don't see the Canadians having a very easy time, but I'm hopeful that they're going to squeak by South Africa.
0: Well, and I mean, we've certainly already accomplished more than we have ever accomplished at a World Cup.
23: We've got some real capable young players that are going to be on the team for the next couple of years anyway, and that means Canada should be in pretty good stead. But like I said, these other teams, you know, especially the European teams, man, they are just, you know, they're so good. It's just incredible. Like I watch, it doesn't even matter the game that you're watching, you know, in each game, there's at least a couple of times where you say, oh my God, you know, did I see what I think I just saw? Just fantastic. Well, great athletes.
0: And I wonder too, how much of, you know, the interest in Canada and the World Cup, here in Canada anyway, is sparked by the Wrexham effect. I mean, how many people have been watching that show on television and getting into soccer as a result? I mean, certainly I know it at our household, we're spending more time watching the World Cup as a result of watching Wrexham.
23: Yeah, I agree. I think a lot of Canadians have gotten into it as a result of that. But I don't really care why. I just think it's great that soccer is becoming more popular on the worldwide level, including North America now. You see that we've got various professional leagues now on this continent, and I just think it's great. You know, I love the four major sports as well, but, you know, there's just something special about soccer, especially the World Cup, man. It's it's like the Super Bowl every day for a couple of weeks.
0: Moving on to the Hockey Hall of Fame, they announced their newest class this week. Patrice Bergeron, Carey Price, Brian Burke, all included. Who were you happiest to see get the call?
23: That's easy. Patrice Bergeron.
0: Oh, yeah?
23: Yeah. First of all, I'm a Bruin fan. And, you know, he stayed with the Bruins when he could have left. Like, Ray Bourque left the Bruins or got traded from the Bruins to Colorado so he could have an opportunity to win the Cup. Patrice Bergeron never left Boston. He stayed, and for that reason, I just think he deserves a little bit extra of a pat on the back. I'm also glad for Carey Price, even though he played for Montreal. And, you know, I'm a Bruin fan, therefore I hate Montreal. You know that.
0: You're hardwired.
23: But, you know, I've got to give credit where credit is due. He was just one hell of a goaltender, and there were times when I just wish he wouldn't show up when they were playing against Boston.
0: Are there any names that you thought deserved to get in this year that that didn't get announced?
23: No, I'm pretty good with those who are announced. There's always one or two that seem to get overlooked each year, but I think they got it right this year.
0: Yeah. Tough news this week for Canadian hockey fans. Marie-Philippe Poulin has undergone surgery. She played through a serious knee injury this past season and certainly reinforces how much elite athletes sacrifice. But is she going to be ready for the next season? I mean, this was a serious knee surgery. Can they recover that fast?
23: Yeah, and also, you know, she's not in her 20s anymore either, you know.
0: Like, no, that's true.
23: I hope she's able to return, but if she doesn't, she's had one heck of a career, you know, without playing another game as far as I'm concerned. She was like magic on the ice. I don't want to compare her to Wayne Gretzky or anybody like that, but in my opinion, she's one of the top five female players ever.
0: Wow. Yeah, that would be a huge loss if she can't come back from this surgery. The NHL draft starts tonight, I understand.
23: Yes.
0: Any particular players that you're keeping an eye on during this process?
23: Well, Gavin McKenna is going to go first overall to Toronto. If they don't take him, I just laugh my butt off. But, you know, I mean, there's no way they can't take him. He's the best player out there.
0: Yeah.
23: You know, they're going to try to match him up perhaps on the same line with Austin Matthews and give him a look and see what he can do offensively. And God knows that Toronto, they can use the help.
0: This is true. This is true. Staying in Toronto, the Jays back home for a four-game series against the Rangers. Boy, it's been frustrating watching them the last week or so. It's getting close to July, too. And, I mean, they need to start getting some wins.
23: Well, you know, after they finished with Toronto, they got the Mets. And the Mets are, they just fired their manager and, you know, they're on the way down, so maybe a series against the Mets might help them turn it around a little bit. But I'm just happy that my Red Sox beat the Yankees last night.
0: Yeah, the Red Sox have, I mean, let's be honest, how much pain have the Red Sox caused you this year?
23: Oh, you hurt me. They've caused me a lot of pain. In fact, you know, there was a time where I would not miss a game, and you know, even if I was out doing something else, I'd have the phone and, you know, I'd be checking the score and all that. I don't even bother to do that anymore, which tells you how poorly they're playing.
0: Wow.
23: I still have hope, though, believe it or not.
0: Yeah.
23: Because they're only like five or six games out of that final wild card spot. But I don't know. I don't see this as being a year for the Red Sox to do anything.
0: And sticking in Boston, how much do you love the Tartan Army and their visit to Boston for the World Cup?
23: You know, anybody who can drink Boston dry as far as beer goes, that's some special drinking going on there, let me tell you
0: That is professional level.
23: They know what they're doing when it comes to drinking beer, no question about it. I think it's great, though. First of all, it's great for tourism in the city. I'd love to see that happen here someday.
0: Yeah, wouldn't that be awesome? All right, Cecil Wright, thank you so very much for bringing us up to date on all things sports from the week, and you'll be back with Dan next week.
23: Good to talk to you, Lisa.
0: All right, lovely to chat with you too, my dear. Thank you. Have a great weekend.
23: You too.
0: All right, it is 12:58, and that brings us to the end of the show for today, and this is my final day behind the microphone for this run. Just want to say a sincere thank you to everybody who tuned in, called, shared your thoughts, sent emails. It's been a real pleasure spending mornings with you. Also, a very special thank you to our producer, Vanessa Vandenes. If you've enjoyed the interviews, the conversations, the smooth ride every day, all the credit goes to Vanessa. She works incredibly hard behind the scenes to keep everything on the rails. So on Monday, once again, you'll be in the very capable hands of Dan Ahlstrand. He will return to the host chair. Until then, have a safe weekend. Find some time to have fun, and we'll talk again soon. Thanks.
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1: It is Friday, June the 26th. Good afternoon. I'm Blake Priddle in downtown Halifax. It is mainly cloudy and 13 degrees. Here's what's making news this hour. A teen from Bridgewater is facing a new charge after being accused of conspiring with a Manitoba teen to attack their local high schools. In youth court yesterday, the Crown withdrew the original charges and replaced it with the charge of counseling someone to commit an indictable offense. That's on top of the charge of uttering death threats and charge of conspiracy to commit murder. A bail hearing is now scheduled for July the 14th. With the first official weekend of summer bringing concerts, festivals, and celebrations to the HRM, the NSLC is taking steps to help Nova Scotians avoid drinking and driving. In a release, the NSLC says it is partnering with Halifax Transit to offer free rides across the HRM tonight from 6 p.m. to the end of service to help people get home safely. Free rides will be available on all Halifax Transit services, including buses, ferries, and AccessiBus, as the city kicks off Halifax Music Fest. In addition to the two-night event at Citadel Hill, the Halifax Wanderers will be playing a match at the adjacent Wanderers grounds tonight as well. AP correspondent Charles de la Desma reports Venezuelan leader Delcy Rodriguez says the earthquake death toll has now surpassed 580, with close to 3,000 injured.
2: In cities across northern Venezuela, neighbors help each other dig through rubble to search for loved ones after back-to-back earthquakes killed nearly 600 people and left thousands injured. Acting President Delcy Rodriguez announced the new toll early Friday, surrounded by government and military officials, as she welcomed the arrival of rescue crews from all over the world. "We're going to rescue the people who are trapped," she said. "We're working tirelessly on this task." The number of casualties is expected to climb, with thousands reported missing and frantic rescue efforts continuing. Rodriguez adds crews have rescued dozens of people, saying it brings us joy that they can embrace their families and loved ones. I'm Charles de la Desma.
1: A new survey is suggesting most Canadian teens have encountered real violence or gore online. 85% of the 1,000 teens who participated in an online survey in January reported seeing either form of brutality online. Lead researcher Alexa Dodge says she was taken aback by the findings.
3: The rates at which young people were seeing this and the types of content they were seeing at high rates really surprised us, and I think even surprised the folks at the Canadian Centre for Child Protection, which they're not an easy group to shock because they see the worst of the worst online.
1: The online survey was conducted by polling firm Leger and commissioned by scholarly organization DIY Digital Safety and the Canadian Centre for Child Protection. And a fundraising campaign aims to raise all or most of the costs to restore the Prime Minister's residence at 24 Sussex Drive. It includes a national design competition for the 35-room mansion abandoned as the official Ottawa residence of the Prime Minister in 2015. At a news conference outside the building this morning, Prime Minister Mark Carney said the heritage building is now in a critical state from decades of neglect. Taxpayers have been shelling out thousands of dollars annually to maintain the vacant property. For more news at any time, follow us on X or visit halifax.citynews.ca.
4: 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I'm Rob Snow.
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4: Despite it being the first week of summer holidays for office holders in Ottawa, the politics of housing are dominating the week in the political bubble. After leaking it out to the news media that news would be coming on the future of 24 Sussex Drive, once the official residence of the Prime Minister of Canada, Mark Carney took the wraps off his plan today to restore the home.
6: 24 Sussex.
4: Prime Minister said 24 Sussex is an important symbol for Canada and must be preserved.
6: 24 Sussex Drive is more than a residence. It's greater than a mere backdrop to history. It's a symbol of the public office of the head of our federal government and of the democratic democratic traditions that office represents. And yet, it has not been cared for with the respect that it deserves.
4: The Prime Minister announced there will be a national design competition to restore the home. A panel of experts will pick a winning design, and the winning Canadian firm will both design and build the new residence. The winner is to be announced by Canada Day of next year. To help pay for the costs, the Rideau Hall Foundation will be responsible for running a fundraiser. The Prime Minister said he will never live in the new 24 Sussex Drive, but he said he has a responsibility to leave things better than he found them.
6: Canadians rightly expect their leaders to take decisions where the benefits may only be realized long after they're in office. And this is the type of decision we're taking today, because good stewardship demands it, and because Canadians rightly expect it, and because the future of our institutions, all our institutions, depends on us leaving them better than we found them. We have to apply that principle comprehensively, not selectively.
4: 24 Sussex wasn't always the official residence of the Prime Minister of Canada. It actually didn't get that designation until 1951. Louis Saint-Laurent was the first Prime Minister to live there. Prior to that, Prime Ministers lived in private homes, either rented or owned. One example in Ottawa is Laurier House. Both Wilfrid Laurier and Mackenzie King lived there. It's now a National Historic Site. The leader of the Conservative Party, Pierre Poilievre, isn't all that interested in grand plans for 24 Sussex. At a news conference at the National Press Theatre, Poilievre said Canadians are more interested in affording their own homes rather than thinking about where the Prime Minister lives.
7: I really don't think about it at all. You know, I just think when I go around this country and I meet so many people who can't afford a place to live, when I see the homelessness on our streets and I see the young people who are desperate to start families but can't get a house to do it, I just think the last thing on our mind should be 24 Sussex Drive.
4: It's not just the Prime Minister's residence that's been occupying the press gallery this week. It's also Mr. Carney's plan, along with the Premier of British Columbia, David Eby, to have the government buy thousands of empty condo units across Vancouver and turn those units into affordable housing. It's been under the microscope since the Prime Minister announced it last week and said developers can't sell at a loss.
6: Investment demand, developers are stuck. They don't want to sell at a loss. They can't afford to hold those empty units indefinitely.
4: This condo purchase plan has led to fierce backlash from affordable housing advocates on the West Coast and from the Conservative leader, Pierre Poilievre, who calls it a bailout for developers.
7: And why is he bailing out these condo developers who've made billions over the last several decades? Well, and I quote, the developers don't want to sell at a loss. Who does? But somebody's going to lose money, right? The government inflated the housing market into a bubble, and now the bubble burst. So who's going to pay the price? Mark Carney wants you, the welder, the waitress, the barber, the small business person, to pay through your taxes to bail out his developer friends.
4: Not true. According to Prime Minister Carney, he denies that this is a bailout.
6: We start, as we always do, with Canadians. We don't start with developers. We don't start with what? Yes, it's great that there are developers and they build condos. What we care about is affordable housing, enough affordable housing, in this case, for the people of British Columbia. And the province of British Columbia, which initiated the idea, sees an opportunity, potentially given what's happening in that market, to convert some of these condos that are lying unsold to affordable housing, particularly rent-to-buy affordable housing for, and you can anticipate, so these are people, in many cases, young families, but people who don't have money for a down payment.
4: Expect next week to be dominated by Canada Day festivities across the country. And with the politics of Alberta, as federal politicians descend on Calgary for the Stampede, the greatest outdoor show on earth, opens 1 week from today. I'm Rob Snow. This is Now You Know. This is News Radio.

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14: With our expert in communications, crisis communications, political communications, branding, and leadership, Barry McLaughlin is the president of TLC, Transformational Leadership Consultants. Barry teaches at the University of Ottawa's Professional Development Institute and at Cape Breton University's Shannon School of Business. And that's where he is today, on Cape Breton Island. Lucky boy, Barry. How are you?
15: Absolutely. I'm sitting here looking out over Sydney Harbour, very calm waters. It's a beautiful day. And we're very happy to be here. Actually, we do our one-day course tomorrow at the Shannon School of Business that you mentioned. And that course is called Get Your Message Across in an Age of Uncertainty. We already have something like 70 people signed up and looking forward to meeting all them. And there's still room for a few more, by the way. So that's the Shannon School, cbu.ca/events. Got to get that last-minute plug in. Anyway, it's great to be here. Great to be here.
14: Very good. And I'm so glad that we could connect today. Now, back in Ottawa, there's news about your hood, Barry. This is your part of town.

0: fundraising drive to be led by the Rita Hall Foundation. What do you think of it?
1: Well, I've talked to a number just by sheer whatever over the years. I remember talking with Stephen Harper, Paul Martin, a few others that really they wanted to keep 24 Sussex in public hands. They wanted it to continue to be the Prime Minister's residence. The history of it was the number one reason. It needed a lot of work, some denial of some prime ministers. Oh, no, that's fine. It's fine. Doesn't need anything. You know, even as the rodents apparently were taken nesting in there. But they always knew it was political dynamite to do anything about it. That's why it's, 10 years now, it's just been let to rot. You know, Justin Trudeau wasn't going to touch this with a barge pole. That's what's happened. And at some point, somebody has to make a decision. So here, obviously, Prime Minister Carney, he's doing it in a very interesting way. He's making sure everybody knows, I won't be living there. I'll be long gone after this is done. Well, I don't know. We'll have to see about that. But, you know, he knows that if he made an announcement that my wife and I will be moving in here, look out. They all always knew. He's not stupid about that. But he's trying to distance himself from that through this competition, et cetera, et cetera. And, you know, right now I think people are not angry about it. I think they're kind of like, aren't there other priorities? I think that's really where they've kind of settled.
0: Yeah, see, this is one of the questions that I have for you, Barry. Okay, so this is a bubble story. This is a classic Ottawa bubble story, and I'm guilty of being wrapped up in it because I lived in Ottawa for more than 30 years, and I've seen all of this unfold over the last decade or so. I'm just wondering, like, you're on Cape Breton Island today. Like, if you were to go to New Waterford or go to Glace Bay or Dominion or someplace, I wonder what the reaction would be to this news. What's your sense of things?
1: Yeah, I mean, really, it's beyond the scope of what the average person is even thinking about in terms of their own family, their own needs, their own community. And they see this as way down the list of, if it's even on a list, of priorities of government. All prime ministers have known this, okay? So that's why they let it go to rot and ruin. It's going to be far more expensive to fix than it would have been 20, 25 years ago. So now I think that he has to be very careful about this. If there was an announcement today of the latest $1 million donor, look out. It would get worse and worse and worse. So I think you're going to see that list, all of them together a year from now. That's important. By the way, they don't want to be paying $50 million or whatever it's going to be. They want to know that most of this is going to be taken care of, not by the taxpayer, but by donors. And we have to be careful about donors. The Trump thing, oh my gosh, that's right.
0: If I could just interrupt there, Barry, because the prime minister was asked about this, and this was one of the questions. If I had been in that news conference today, I would have asked this. Like, look at what's going on with the Trump ballroom, okay? Do you want super wealthy people donating to your renovation project? In the U.S., it's the ballroom. Here we have 24 Sussex, and good on Ashley Burke from CBC for asking this. Let's listen to a little bit of this here.
2: Next question. Good morning, Prime Minister. Ashley Burke, CBC News. You're going to be crowdfunding to restore one of the most famous addresses in the country. What conversations did you have about what could go wrong? I'm thinking possible foreign influence, perceptions that wealthy donors could be currying favors to the government. And how specifically do you plan to address that? Will you make the list of donors public? Will you put limits?
3: Yep. Great. Thank you for the question. Let me go through a few. The list of donors will be public. There will be a limit. The limit will be, the Rita Hall Foundation will make the final. We'll make this public, but the thinking is the limit would be 10% of the overall amount raised or a specific cap. Individuals and philanthropic organizations, no corporate donations. As I said earlier in French, the way the process is designed is...
0: Okay, that's good. That's good. So no corporate donations, individuals and philanthropic organizations only, and the donors will be public.
1: Yeah.
0: Okay, and no corporate donations. Okay, some of that is good. Some of it I still have questions about. What about you?
1: Mm-hmm. Well, I mean, really, what are you buying when you put, let's say it was 10% of the total. Let's say it's $50 million. I'm pretty confident it's in that area. $50 million. That means you get to have a limit of $5 million. What do you expect for your $5 million? Get invited to on the donors list here? Are you going to get invited to anything? Or maybe that's, you'll never see the light of day at 24 Sussex if you give them that much money.
0: Do I get to go to the ribbon cutting? Shake

0: some hands?
1: Yeah, you know, I don't know, maybe. Network. But I'm just saying, yeah. That is a very delicate question, especially now. You mentioned that about Trump, you know. And I hope he doesn't plan for a bunker under there, because that'll just kill the whole thing.
0: Okay. When we come back, the politics of hockey. As the Ottawa Senators lose their captain to Florida. But there are bigger issues at work than just one simple hockey trade. This is News Radio.
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0: Back with Barry McLaughlin from TLC Transformational Leadership Consultants. So big news in our town, Barry, involving the National Hockey League. Ottawa Senators trade their captain in, Brady Tkachuk. He's an American, of course, brother of Matthew. He's off to play for the Florida Panthers. Now, he was also on Team USA, winning the gold medal in the Olympics over Canada. Everybody remembers that and the post-Olympic stuff with the phone call with Donald Trump and being feted in the Capitol. That, look, in Ottawa, you can't go 10 yards without, you know, seeing a Canadian flag. And I think I've heard that it really didn't go over well. As much as Brady Tkachuk tried to explain that he was just proud of playing for his country and winning the gold medal, a lot of Ottawa fans were kind of upset with the conduct. I'm told the phones were ringing at the Ottawa Senators' office from unhappy season ticket holders, for example. But this is just not an Ottawa thing. And we talked about this. You have somebody like Connor Hellebuck in Winnipeg. You have Austin Matthews in Toronto. Like, if you're a Canadian NHL team, do you really want these mega associated hockey players on your team? What's the optics of that? What do you think about that, Barry, that angle of it?
1: Yeah, I think the ownership was absolutely peeved off. I know for sure I talked to one of them at the time, extremely tight-lipped, would hardly say a word when I brought it up, how pissed off I was about Brady Tkachuk and about, you know, in effect, you know, rubbing our noses in it. It was really an active, aggressive, nasty, let's rub those Canadian fans, especially Ottawa Senators fans, let's rub their nose in this. He never got it. Imagine not even getting what your team, what your community is that you serve. They pay your paycheck every week. You don't seem to get it, and you don't mind one bit rubbing their nose in it. Sharing drinks with Cash Patel in the dressing room and Trump at the White. Like, how to alienate and really anger, that should be written up as a how not to. I was very glad to see he got traded. I was not completely shocked that he would. I know the ownership was very not happy. They probably claim other things, but they were not happy campers. And City of Ottawa wasn't. But I love the whole thing now. The Ottawa Titans, you know, which is a professional baseball team here in Ottawa. On July 7th, the Titans are hosting Forget Brady Day. Fans with tickets to the game can bring their Brady Tkachuk number 7 jersey and swap it out for infielder A.J. Wright's number 7 Titan jersey. I mean, oh, that'll be a packed. I'm going to that game. It'll be packed.
0: You're
1: going
0: to go to the game. You're going to go to that game. Definitely. Yes. Yep. Okay. Well, that's interesting. Yeah, that made national news. I saw that on I saw that on Sportsnet this morning. Good for the Ottawa Titans. I mean, there's like a little known minor league ball team in Ottawa, but they've scored a pretty good home public run. Relations coup there, haven't they, Barry?
1: Absolutely, it's brilliant marketing for sure.
0: Yeah. Well, look, enjoy Cape Breton. I'm very jealous of you. I'll be.
1: Thank you. Well, I understand you might be coming here, so I'll lay the groundwork for your visit.
0: Thank you very much, Barry. And okay. We'll catch up next week. Look forward to it. Right, best of luck with the conference tomorrow on the course. Thank you again. Barry McLaughlin in Sydney, Nova Scotia today. Tom Korski's in Ottawa, minding Ottawa's business from Blacklock's Reporter, and he's coming up next here on News Radio.
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6: It is Friday, June the 26th. Good afternoon. I'm Blake Priddle in downtown Halifax. It is partly cloudy and 15 degrees. Here's what's making news this hour. A Nova Scotia teenager accused of conspiring with a youth in Manitoba to attack their respective high schools is facing a new charge. The Crown withdrew the original charges and replaced it with a charge of counseling someone to commit an indictable offense at youth court in Bridgewater yesterday. That's on top of the charge of uttering death threats and a charge of conspiracy to commit murder. A bail hearing is now scheduled for July the 14th. With the first official weekend of summer bringing concerts, festivals, and celebrations to the HRM, the NSLC is taking steps to help Nova Scotians avoid drinking and driving. In a release, the NSLC says it's partnering with Halifax Transit to offer free rides across the HRM tonight from 6 p.m. until the end of service to help people get home safely. Free rides will be available on all Halifax Transit services, including buses, ferries, and excessive bus as the city kicks off Halifax Music Fest. In addition to that two-night event at Citadel Hill, the Halifax Wanderers will be playing a match at the adjacent Wanderers grounds tonight as well. PEI's public schools have adopted a new code of conduct that sets standards for handling sexual misconduct complaints in schools. The policy includes enhanced training for staff to help them detect signs of sexual misconduct, including grooming, and an improved tracking system to identify problematic behavior patterns. The province says the policy was developed after a 2025 amendment to the Education Act requiring the new policy. The government says the new code of conduct was subject to consultation with educators, students, parents, child protective services, law enforcement, and the province's child and youth advocate. The federal government plans to restore 24 Sussex. Prime Minister Mark Carney gave the details at a news conference in Ottawa today.
8: We're launching a national design and build competition to restore 24 Sussex Drive, to become once again a secure, accessible and sustainable official residence and a working venue for Canada's future prime ministers.
6: The 35-room mansion built in 1896 was abandoned as the official Ottawa residence of the prime minister in 2015. Foreign Affairs Minister Anita Anand is meeting with her Turkish counterpart in Ottawa today, ahead of the NATO summit next month in Turkey's capital.
11: Turkish Foreign Affairs Minister Hakan Fidan is visiting Toronto and Ottawa after pitching a strategic partnership with Canada. Turkey is a military ally to Canada by virtue of its NATO membership, and Fidan has echoed Canada's argument that Europeans should complement the military alliance without duplicating the work of NATO. Canada and Turkey are not particularly close, with some strain caused by various geopolitical issues. Diana Musina, The Canadian Press.
6: 95.7 News Time, 1:33 right now in downtown Halifax. It is partly cloudy and 15 degrees. For more news at any time, you can follow us on X or you can visit our website, halifax.citynews.ca.

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2: He's been minding Ottawa's business all week long. Tom Korski back with us, managing editor of Black Locks Reporter. Welcome back. Great to hear from you.
3: Thank you, Rob.
2: We have the makings of a plan to renovate 24 Sussex Drive. Tom, what do you think about it?
3: Well, it looks a little fishy. May I begin?
2: Maybe. You always are.
3: The state of the property, by the way, what they never mention is they always make it sound like there was a house fire. 24 Sussex has been under federal management since 1943. That's the largest landlord in the country. The Department of Public Works managed that building for into the 1980s. And they drove it right into the ground. And I mean, this is federal management. The Joe Clark's wife, about 40 years ago, wrote a very credible book about heritage buildings managed and mismanaged by the Department of Public Works. It would make Jesus weep what they did to these buildings. I digress. Rob, they are going to hustle donations from corporations through the Rideau Hall Foundation. That's an Ottawa charity that is backed by the taxpayer with $10 million in federal grants. Who used to be a director of the Rideau Hall Foundation? Prime Minister Mark Carney. What did the foundation do when he was a director? They hustled donations from federally regulated companies like Power Corporation to install an artificial ice rink at Rideau Hall. This is the when Trump does this, media foam at the mouth. But this has inside dealing written all over it.
2: Okay, so the Prime Minister was asked a question very much along those lines, again, by Ashley Burke from CBC, and we have that. Curtis, can you play that again, please?
4: Burke, CBC News. You're going to be crowdfunding to restore one of the most famous addresses in the country. What conversations did you have about what could go wrong? I'm thinking possible foreign influence, perceptions that wealthy donors could be currying favors to the government. And how specifically do you plan to address that? Will you make the list of donors public? Will you put limits?
5: Yeah, great. Thank you for the question. First, let me go through a few. The list of donors will be public. There will be a limit. The limit will be, well, the Rideau Hall Foundation will make the final. We'll make this public, but the thinking is the limit would be 10% of the overall amount raised or a specific cap. Individuals and philanthropic organizations, no corporate donations. As I said earlier in...
2: that's good. Okay, so no corporate donations, individuals and philanthropic organizations, and they're looking at a cap 10% of the cost. Now, we just had Barry McLaughlin on. I mean, the estimated cost to fix 24 Sussex 5 years ago was $36 million. Now it's been stripped down to the studs.
3: That's
2: it's
3: right.
2: Be more than
3: McCarney did correct himself
2: dollars.
3: Later. They are soliciting corporate donations. He said so. Are they going to take money from Huawei? Are they going to accept money from Chinese electric battery vehicle manufacturers? Are they going to take... this is the problem when you hustle donations. And the taxpayer is still going to pay because those are charitable tax credits. We know what Carney thinks about this. He rubber-stamped a donation from Power Corporation to put an ice rink in Rideau Hall. There were no ethical qualms whatsoever. It's just people helping people. But doggone it, Rob, it's the same kind of people helping the same kind of people.
2: Okay. I've always had this crazy idea that we already have another official residence for the Prime Minister on the Quebec side in the Gatineau Hills, Harrington Lake. And you know, Tom, because you've been keeping tabs on it. I mean, they spared no expense, especially during the Trudeau years, of fixing that place up. I mean, how much did they spend on that? $11 million or something?
3: Absolutely. And 1.4... million. You say, how is that even possible? Maintenance at that residence was $20,000 a month.
2: Right.
3: How is that even possible? The Harrington Lake was used to be Diefenbaker's fishing cabin. He liked to go fishing. He's a very enthusiastic angler, Diefenbaker. And in fact, he once served fish at a state banquet that he caught personally. How many prime ministers can say that? Not too many. Well, my goodness, we've gone from the days of thrift and love of angling to $20,000 a month in maintenance. It's high living.
2: Yeah. Well, I remember you and I discussing the kitchen reno that they did. It was $730,000 to renovate the kitchen at Harrington Lake. Yeah, I'd love it. I still see that, and I'm like, gosh, that must be some kitchen. I'd love to see that kitchen.
3: It must be awesome.
2: But, just bigger picture, because, I mean, this is, you spent so much time down there in the parliamentary precinct. This is the, you know, the tourism season. Now, tourism is so vital to the Ottawa local economy. We love it that people come from all across the country and take in their nation's capital, come and enjoy Canada Day. I do sometimes, when I'm in town, I kind of lament the way things look right now, because if you think about where the parliament buildings are, I mean, both sides of the street, it's like the never-ending construction zone, Tom, because there's a multi-decade, multi-billion dollar renovation happening to the entire parliamentary precinct. Take, for example, the center block of Parliament Hill. I mean, how long is that supposed to last, and how much is that going to cost by the time all is said and done? I think it's like 14 years or something.
3: It was originally 10 years and $3 billion. No one believed that, by the way. This was so notorious. There was a former public works minister, Diane Finley, who said, was snorted when they came up with 10 years and $3 billion. They said, no, there's zero chance. And so the 10 years has been flexible. The last I heard was, now we're heading into exactly 11, 12 years. Who knows? Things happen. And the $3 billion, that's yesterday. That's not even close. No one spends money like these people.
2: Yeah. Once they're done of that, by the way, they're moving on to the Supreme Court down the road. And there's a billion dollars to fix up the Supreme Court of Canada building. Just so you know,
3: it's interesting. I'm going to keep this short, Rob. I once had a contractor tell me when they built the Supreme Court, they did the drainage off the roof on the interior wall. So in other words, not eavesdropping or any spouts outside. They ran it down inside an outer wall, and they say when it rains, the Supreme Court, it smells like the jungle in the Amazon. Ooh. Like you can just, you know, because you can imagine 60 years of leaves and deadfall, rodents. Yeah, it's apparently really, it only looks good from the outside.
2: We're amazing it hasn't sunk into the river yet. Okay, Tom Korski is with us, and we're just getting started. He's with us every Friday, minding Ottawa's business, but we're going to go to BC, talk about the condo bailout, what Tom wants to know, and what the Prime Minister has been saying about it so far. This is News Radio.
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2: Back with Tom Korski, the managing editor of BlackLock's Reporter. So the plan is you have 4,700 empty condominiums across the greater Vancouver area. Just sitting empty. Government wants to buy some of them, say half, around 2,000 or so, and turn them into affordable housing units. What do you want to know about this one, Tom Korski?
3: Does the Prime Minister have shares in Metro Vancouver condos? Because he did in Toronto. And he was not a passerby. He was chair of a company, Brookfield Asset Management, that had extensive and costly investments as a speculator in commercial and high-rise residential development in the Greater Toronto area. And in fact, in the 2025 campaign, the New Democrat Party described him as a bad landlord. There were complaints about rent increases, et cetera. So a very simple question. This is an admittedly contentious proposal that presents an obvious benefit to all condo speculators in the Metro Vancouver area, but does it happen to personally enrich the Prime Minister? This is the problem, Rob, when you want to be leader of a G7 country and hang on to your stock portfolio that runs to 16 pages, and that's where the Prime Minister is.
2: Okay, he says, look, this isn't about helping developers. This is about helping people get affordable homes. What do you think about that?
3: I enjoyed it immensely. It was, and it's that kind of comic relief that's going to get us through the tough times. The benefit to developers is obvious. You just pointed out an immediate bonus for condo developers that may be 10 miles away. You're taking up half the slack in the market of these distressed condos. Well, that's an immediate benefit. And the Premier of BC has tried to explain that somehow developers are going to sell these at below cost, and it's not really going to cost any money because the mortgages, no down payment mortgages, are going to be, an asset for the taxpayer. It's all it's so clever that no private banker sees the benefit, but the Premier of British Columbia and the Prime Minister does. Rob, I have to tell you, I'd be surprised if the feds proceed with this because it just doesn't sound right.
2: Okay, let's talk about, there's a government worker, a public servant, and they're supposed to be politically neutral, okay? Civil servants are supposed to at least present as politically neutral. There's clearly someone who is not politically neutral working at Statistics Canada, and yet it seems the government will not tell us who this person is. What is going on here?
3: Stats Canada doesn't want to discuss this. This is a Statistics Canada crew leader. The agency will hint that there is an internal investigation underway. But you don't need Hercule Poirot for this case, Rob. This is a crew leader. Her name is Christina D'Eduardo. And in her personal Twitter profile, has some pretty profane and vulgar things to say about Jews and Israel. Some of it you can't even say on the radio. Some of it she described as a genius idea, Hamas terrorist use of motorized hand gliders when they killed and kidnapped Jews in Israel on October 7, 2023, including eight Canadians. This is interesting because this is such a problem in the public service to one degree or another. The Treasury Board actually issued a directive on this last year. We've cited a couple of federal employees who have been caught up in it. What did the directive say? It said that even if you post under a pseudonym or on a personal account, don't fool yourself. You're exposing yourself to criticism, ridicule, and perhaps a career-shortening move because you work for all the people of Canada. And you ask yourself, does my opinion constitute an opinion of a government policy or program? Why is that important? And Rob, it doesn't matter how many memos they send out. There's still going to be cases like this. It's an outrage.
2: Yeah. Why is the government opening an office in Phoenix?
3: That's an excellent question. We wanted to know, too. They won't say, and they won't say how much.
2: Right.
3: This is a waste of money. The Department of Foreign Affairs admitted so when they closed the office in Phoenix 14 years ago. It's just a waste of money. We have so many offices and consulates and trade offices in the United States. They audited them for the first time just this past February. Even auditors expressed alarm at the scope and expense. In 1 year, spending on these this network of offices went up 13%. Rob, we're over $130 million. Offices in Detroit, Phoenix, Palo Alto, Dallas. I mean, it goes on.
2: Yeah.
3: This was covered by a part-time volunteer honorary consulate for $27,000 a year. All of a sudden, they need an office with full staff. Yeah, we'd love to see the receipts on that. Everything comes out eventually, Rob.
2: Yeah, okay. We'll be right back a few more minutes with Tom Korski, the managing editor and Black Locks reporter, with us every Friday here on News Radio.

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13: Tom Korski back with us, managing editor, Blacklock's reporter. Well, Canada Day is just around the corner. People will be thinking about their Canadian flags. How do I get one of those flags that has flown atop the Peace Tower, Tom? What's involved with that?
14: This is a piece of cake, Rob. It's delightful. All you have to do is write the Department of Public Works, submit your name and address, and say, I'd like one of those free flags. That's it. Oh, there is a waiting list.
13: What's the waiting list like?
14: It's 100 years.
13: 100 years, okay.
14: It is literally a 100-year waiting
13: list. So I'm going to write them today. Rob Snow requests a flag. The flag that flew today in commemoration of my conversation with Tom Korski about flags atop the Peace Tower. And I'll get that probably around June of 3036.
14: It's going to be great. Now, if you have friends, now, you might be able to jump the queue, but that starts to get a bit complicated.
13: Yeah. If you are someone of notoriety, or you have accomplished something notable, you're not going to wait 100 years, right?
14: No, absolutely not. Although the list of people who have jumped the queue is very eclectic, and sometimes it's not obvious what was at play here. For instance, the former Toronto mayor, Rob Ford's widow, Renata Ford, got a flag. She got a Peace Tower flag. That was before she ran for the People's Party. So I don't know what was at play there, Rob. But there are Jean Béliveau's widow got a flag. Well, who's going to fault him? Hockey Hall of Famer.
13: Sure.
14: And sometimes it gets a little more controversial. Chris Christie, Harper's office gave the former New Jersey governor one of those flags in a special box. I don't know what Chris Christie ever did for Canada. I guess they had a good meeting.
13: Yeah. Peter McKay wanted to give one to a skating rink in his central Nova riding back about a dozen years ago when he was the MP there. And look, the FIFA, our Team Canada soccer team playing in the World Cup, they got a flag atop the Peace Tower. They didn't have to wait 100 years to get their flag.
14: They did not. Okay. And a lot of, we have to be honest, a lot of retirees in the public service have also gotten flags. I once knew a man a very ordinary person. He was a clerk, and when he retired, they gave him a Peace Tower flag for no apparent reason. I couldn't think of anything he did for Canada. I mean, it's...
13: Beats a gold watch, maybe. Okay, so cannabis is legal. It's been legal for a long time now. But nevertheless, we do have what I would call a pot patrol. It's not just, say, law enforcement on the lookout for black market weed. Tell us more.
14: Federal inspectors by the Department of Health, only 67 of them. They are supposed to cover the entire country. 67 inspectors to ensure that legal marijuana is not diverted to the black market, because the legal retailers, distributors, and wholesalers are in very serious trouble, Rob. The rate of bankruptcy and insolvency is very high. And we see now the health department saying that there are only 67 inspectors. Why did this come up? Chair of the Senate National Finance Committee, Claude Carignan's his name, senator from Quebec, said he has been told by friends in Europe that tons, Canadian marijuana by the ton, is being diverted to the black market in the European Union. That's a big deal. The whole point of legalization was to put a stop to it.
13: Yeah, very interesting. Okay, you're filled with content this week. You're a one-man content machine for us this week, Tom Korski.
14: Could be flag greatly material. You never know.
13: Your fingers crossed. Maybe not. You won't have to wait 100 years, Korski. We'll talk to you next week. Thank you. Bye-bye.
14: Thank you, Rob.
13: Yep, Tom Korski, managing editor, Black Locks Reporter, minding Ottawa's business. Talk back Friday, free for all, 1-833-668-2577. You can call me right now and get on the air. This is News Radio.
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7: It is Friday, June the 26th. Good afternoon. I'm Blake Priddle in downtown Halifax. It is cloudy and 16 degrees. Here's what's making news this hour. A teen from Bridgewater is facing a new charge after being accused of conspiring with a Manitoba teen to attack their local high schools. In youth court yesterday, the Crown withdrew the original charges and replaced it with the charge of counseling someone to commit an indictable offense. That's on top of the charge of uttering death threats and a charge of conspiracy to commit murder. A bail hearing is now scheduled for July the 14th. With the first official weekend of summer bringing concerts, festivals, and celebrations to the HRM, the NSLC is taking steps to help Nova Scotians avoid drinking and driving. In a release, the NSLC says it's partnering with Halifax Transit to offer free rides across the HRM tonight from 6 p.m. until the end of service to help people get home safely. Free rides will be available on all Halifax Transit services, including buses, ferries, and Accessibus bus, as the city kicks off Halifax Music Fest. In addition to that two-night event at Citadel Hill, the Halifax Wanderers will be playing a match at the adjacent Wanderers grounds tonight as well. AP correspondent Charles de la Desma reports Venezuelan leader Delcy Rodriguez says the earthquake death toll has surpassed 580, with close to 3,000 injured.
15: In cities across northern Venezuela, neighbors help each other dig through rubble to search for loved ones after back-to-back earthquakes killed nearly 600 people and left thousands injured. Acting President Delcy Rodriguez announced the new toll early Friday, surrounded by government and military officials, as she welcomed the arrival of rescue crews from all over the world. "We're going to rescue the people who are trapped," she said. "We're working tirelessly on this task." The number of casualties is expected to climb, with thousands reported missing and frantic rescue efforts continuing. Rodriguez adds crews have rescued dozens of people, saying it brings us joy that they can embrace their families and loved ones. I'm Charles de la Desma.
7: AP Washington correspondent Sagar Meghani reports former Trump National Security Advisor John Bolton has pleaded guilty in a classified information case.
16: Ex-Trump National Security Advisor John Bolton has pleaded guilty to illegally retaining classified information. Bolton was charged last year with 18 counts of either keeping or disseminating classified information, including sharing notes with relatives as he wrote a book. He's reached a plea deal that could let him avoid prison time. Bolton served more than a year in the first Trump administration, capping a career in which the Justice Department's Hayden O'Byrne says he held positions of enormous public trust.
17: John Bolton betrayed that trust in extraordinary fashion.
16: Bolton was among other Trump adversaries facing federal charges in the president's second term, though some cases have fallen apart. Sagar Meghani, Washington.
7: 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Right now in downtown Halifax, it is cloudy and 15 degrees. 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
3: Welcome to Talk Back. It's 2 hours of debate and discussion on the big issues of the day, and today is the Friday free-for-all. We don't come up with the topics on Friday. We have a few ready to go as conversation starters, but we always prefer to know what's on your mind. So what is on your mind on this Friday? What do you want to talk about? If you want to talk about something that's been in the news, there's always news. Certainly lots of news this week, lots of news today. If you want to talk about something that you think should be in the news, you feel free to raise it here. Whatever it happens to be on this Friday, it can be serious or not so serious. Phone lines are open right now, and all of our phone lines are open right now. 1-833-668-2577, 1-833-668-2577. And if you've never called before, just mention that, and we'll make your call a priority. That number again, 1-833-668-2577, 24 Sussex Drive. That's the big story in the news today in Ottawa. Like I said, this is one of the Ottawa bubble evergreen stories. Okay, it's evergreen because it's been in the news off and on for decades. And today, the Prime Minister, Mark Carney, announced the plan to fix up the place. And we'd like to know what you think about the plan to fix up the place and whether you think it should be fixed up at all, whether you think it's a worthwhile project for the government to be doing at this particular time. Because some people are questioning whether the government should be, you know, really dedicating any time to this at all right now. This is going to be a fundraiser handled by something called the Rideau Hall Foundation, which is a charitable foundation, supports whatever the governor general of the day happens to support. And there will be a jury that will pick a winner from bids submitted by Canadian firms and Canadian firms only. And all is to be revealed in about a year from now around Canada Day. Now, as I have mentioned already in this show, one of the questions that I had bouncing around in my head since all of this hit the news a few days ago is about this fundraiser and how this is actually going to work. Because I've been thinking about the Trump ballroom and all the controversy about the Trump ballroom, because part of the controversy with the ballroom is that private donors are helping to finance that project. The U.S. government's going to put some money into that, but also there's going to be money coming from wealthy donors. And I was wondering, well, how is this going to work with 24 Sussex Drive? I mean, are we going to have wealthy donors or big companies making donations to this project to rebuild the Prime Minister's residence? Obviously, you would think with the expectation, hey, I make a big donation to rebuild 24 Sussex, maybe that pays dividends for me somewhere down the line. So the Prime Minister was asked about this today, again, by a reporter with CBC News, Ashley Burke. Let's once more listen to this.
4: You're going to be crowdfunding to restore one of the most famous addresses in the country. What conversations did you have about what could go wrong? I'm thinking possible foreign influence, perceptions that wealthy donors could be currying favors to the government. And how specifically do you plan to address that? Will you make the list of donors public? Will you put limits?
5: The list of donors will be public. There will be a limit. The limit will be, well, the Rideau Hall Foundation will make the final. We'll make this public. But the thinking is the limit would be 10% of the overall amount raised or a specific cap. Individuals and philanthropic organizations, no corporate donations. As I said earlier in French, the way the process is designed is we have the Rideau Hall Foundation overseeing the fundraising. No influence at all on the decisions. Decisions made by the experts in terms of what is the right design that balances all those various factors, and obviously ultimately and a transparency. Did I mention publication of all the donors, etc.? So That's the process. I want to thank as well. I'd like to acknowledge this again.
3: That's good. Thank you. So what do you think of this? There's going to be a list of the donors. It will be made public. All the donors. I think that's good. He says no corporate donations. I think that's good. Individuals and philanthropic organizations only. And there's going to be some kind of cap. Now, the prime minister said, doesn't sound like anything's finalized just yet. But the thinking right now is that the cap on a donation, an individual donation, could be as much as 10% of the fundraising goal or whatever happens to be raised or whatever the project cost is. 10% seems rather high to me because the last cost estimate to fix up the place was $36 million, and that was back in 2021. So it's certainly more than that now, you would have to think. Say it's $40 million or $50 million. You know, I would ask you, are you comfortable, say, with a wealthy individual or, a family foundation, a foundation founded by an extremely wealthy family in Canada? Weston Foundation, for example, being able to contribute $4 million or $5 million to the restoration of 24 Sussex Drive. And just how comfortable are you with something like that? Or say some tech bro, some tech multi-gazillionaire, or a mining magnate who wants to donate $5 million to the project. Would you be okay with that? Because that sort of gives it a Trump vibe, I think. You know, I was thinking of a nationwide fundraising campaign, getting all Canadians on board, and maybe there's a donation limit of $2,000 or whatever the limit is these days that you can donate to, say, a political party. I don't know how crazy I am about someone being able to donate millions of dollars to this project, but that's just me. What about you? That's the plan, and the plan is in motion. That's just one story that's been in the news this week. Plenty more we can get into with your help. It's the Friday free-for-all talkback. If you've never called, give us a call today. Love to hear from you. 1-833-668-2577. And you take the lead. You start the conversation today. This is Talkback. I'm Rob Snow. This is News Radio.
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3: It's not just any talk back. It's a Friday free-for-all talk back. So you take the lead today. We start with Linda in southern Alberta. Hello, Linda.
21: Hello, yes. Thanks for taking my call. Yeah,
3: you're welcome.
21: After listening to your speaker today again about what Carney's up to and everything, I'd prefer to just talk about something else because that just makes me sick. Anyway, I was just going to clarify on when the teachers strike in Alberta and you would... Somebody said wondered about their strike pay.
3: Yes, strike pay.
21: Yeah, well,
3: yes.
21: They didn't get strike pay.
3: The ATA reported at the time that they weren't getting strike pay from their union.
21: Yeah, the ATA opted to pay their health benefits so they wouldn't lose them. But now The strike is over, the ATA is having them pay it back. So now they have to pay back. I can't remember whether it's $40 or $80 a month until their funds are replenished, I guess. So that was that.
3: And they're paying the money back to

0: constant, you know, they're still taking away from them. So, yeah, I guess you have to ask the young teachers that are struggling to try and make it and make it as a career.
1: Okay. Thank you for that. 1-833-668-2577. 1-833-668-2577. Somebody brought that up a couple of weeks ago, and I suggested we do some follow-up. I don't think we ever did. Maybe we should, to get to the bottom of exactly what is going on there. Let's go to, stay in Alberta. James is in Calgary. Hello, James.
2: Hello, sir. Thank you for taking my call.
1: You're welcome, James. What's on your mind?
2: I just want to remind the rest of the country, the last time that the government got involved in buying condominiums in British Columbia, it was called Athletes Village. And that was such a mess. It involved the amount of money that was owed to trades for years. It was in litigation. And no one made any money off of it. A lot of tradesmen ended up paying out of their own pockets to do the work for the government when they said they were going to do it. So you take it with a grain of salt when these guys say that it's not going to cost anything, that the developer is going to give to them for nothing. It's not going to be carry costs for the mortgages, because it's not true. It's absolutely not true. This is political posturing for Eby to stay in power and for Carney to look like he's actually doing something. But at the end of the day, it's going to cost everybody in this country to buy 2,000 condos in Vancouver.
1: Well, I guess what I'm wondering is this an appropriate policy? Is it an appropriate policy?
2: I don't think for a second that the federal government should be involved in purchasing privately pre-built condominiums in a massively overinflated market for low-income housing.
1: Okay. Because the rationale is, and I'm not saying I buy into this, I'm more inclined to see things your way so far. We have a housing crisis. People need places to live. They need affordable places to live. And the government says it wants to build that kind of housing anyway. So
2: let them build it. Why are they buying pre-built?
1: Well, let
2: them go nuts. Let them go crazy.
1: Excuse me.
2: I'm sorry.
1: Please. Okay. Why have the government build it when you have 4,700 empty condos sitting there already? Why not convert some of that to affordable housing? The units are built. They're sitting there empty.
2: That's all fine and good, but how are they ever going to balance out the purchase of those affordable units when the market value for each one of those units is three times the regular rate for what affordable housing goes up for in Vancouver? You're talking about $800,000 a condo. You're not talking about $250,000 for an affordable unit in a funded building from the government. You're talking about $800,000 a unit, right? And right. So the developers are already sitting on that. They're already writing off the carry costs for that. They're already built. And so why would the developers in their right mind say, well, we're going to give it to you for exactly what it charged for us? And,
1: apparently there are developers who have been lobbying for just this because they can't move the merchandise. So it makes me wonder, well, what price, if there is an agreement to be had for 2,000 condos from the federal government, I'd like to know, what's the price point? Are they paying $800,000 for a condo? Are they paying $500,000?
2: Exactly. I'd like to know too. I'd like to know what they're going to do for the people who already own condos in the buildings that they're talking about, and how badly they're going to get devalued by having this happening in the first place.
1: Yeah, and there's that as well. I said yesterday, sir, it's good you're paying attention to it. If they plan to buy 2,000 condos at $500,000 each, condos you say are easily $800,000, that's $1 billion expense for the taxpayer right there. Is that a money well spent, or is it money well spent? Thank you for your call. See, that's how it works on the Friday free-for-all. From teachers in Alberta to condos in Vancouver, what's on your mind? We'll go anywhere in the country and listen to what you have to say. This is Talkback on News Radio.
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15: Hey, good afternoon, Rob. Look, there are a few places you can go to get good information like you can get at the Rob Snow Show. And I'd like to pass one of my favorites on. You might be familiar with the journalist slash former Armed Services guy, David Creighton.
14: David Creighton, sure. Yeah, I used to interview David Creighton from time to time, as a matter of fact.
15: That's what I thought so. So anyway, you might remember a couple weeks ago, I sent a list of American military slash CIA retired people that are on basically multiple spots on YouTube and that do an analysis of the American position and the wars in Ukraine and Iran. And one of my favorites is Colonel Douglas McGregor, who was at one point in Trump's first term, he was an advisor to Trump's people, but he didn't last too long. They didn't like what he had to say. So that's what I like about him. And so David Creighton had Colonel McGregor, Douglas McGregor, on his show. So that's what I'd just like to point out to your listeners. If you want to hear Doug McGregor at his finest. There's a Canadian source on YouTube. It's on Creighton's Right News, I think it's called, his podcast.
14: Okay.
15: So
14: right.
15: That's all I wanted
14: And what did you take away from that conversation? Like, what did you take away from it? What was interesting about it for you?
15: It wasn't particularly Canada related, but it was the big picture of how badly the United States has basically screwed up in attacking Iran. And Colonel McGregor firmly believes that it's the I don't know if you've been allowed to say it, the Israeli lobby in the United States that made Trump do it somehow. Nobody knows exactly how, but this is not a secret among most of the people who do analysis. But his interview was just similar to all the other interviews with McGregor. He doesn't pull any punches. He says what he feels. He's a writer. Yeah. He could, Anyway, I know you probably looked into it. So
14: no, I guess, it's interesting. I guess all of these weeks later, and, I look where the oil price is. I look where gas prices are. I look at the situation in Iran right now and ask myself what has really changed there. And it makes me think in the last, whatever it's been, 120 days or whatever it's been, what was all of this about? What was this for? What has this accomplished?
15: It was one thing. It was one thing. There's no reason for the American. I mean, they're lying through their teeth when they say it was about the nuclear enrichment. I mean, the Iranians have been 2 weeks away from developing a bomb for 40 years. You may remember the first Israeli jets that went in and blew up the first Iranian reactor. It had to be 40 years ago. I remember, when I was younger. So that's always a false reason. See, just one thing, the generational state that Iran is. Iran is Persia. Turkey is the Ottoman Empire. These are two not manufactured states. These are real countries with a real history.
14: I gotta go. We're right on a timer. Thank you. Yep. Bye bye. This is Talk Back.
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8: It is Friday, June the 26th. Good afternoon. I'm Blake Priddle in downtown Halifax. It is cloudy and 14 degrees. Here's what's making news this hour. A teen from Bridgewater is facing a new charge after being accused of conspiring with a Manitoba teen to attack their local high schools. In youth court yesterday, the Crown withdrew the original charges and replaced it with the charge of counseling someone to commit an indictable offense. That's on top of the charge of uttering death threats and a charge of conspiracy to commit murder. A bail hearing is now scheduled for July the 14th. With the first official weekend of summer bringing concerts, festivals, and celebrations to the HRM, the NSLC is taking steps to help Nova Scotians avoid drinking and driving. In a release, the NSLC says it is partnering with Halifax Transit to offer free rides across the HRM tonight from 6 p.m. until the end of service to help people get home safely. Free rides will be available on all Halifax Transit services, including buses, ferries, and Accessibus as the city kicks off Halifax Music Fest. In addition to the two-night event at Citadel Hill, the Halifax Wanderers will be playing a match at the adjacent Wanderers grounds tonight as well. AP correspondent Charles de Ledesma reports Venezuelan leader Delcy Rodriguez says the earthquake death toll has surpassed 580, with close to 3,000 injured.
12: In cities across northern Venezuela, neighbors help each other dig through rubble to search for loved ones. After back-to-back earthquakes killed nearly 600 people and left thousands injured, acting President Delcy Rodriguez announced the new toll early Friday, surrounded by government and military officials, as she welcomed the arrival of rescue crews from all over the world. "We're going to rescue the people who are trapped," she said. "We're working tirelessly on this task." The number of casualties is expected to climb, with thousands reported missing and frantic rescue efforts continuing. Rodriguez adds crews have rescued dozens of people, saying it brings us joy that they can embrace their families and loved ones. I'm Charles de Ledesma.
8: A new survey suggests most Canadian teens have encountered real violence or gore online. 85% of the 1,000 teens who participated in an online survey in January reported seeing either form of brutality online. Lead researcher Alexa Dodge says she was taken aback by the findings.
13: The rates at which young people were seeing this and the types of content they were seeing at high rates really surprised us, and I think even surprised the folks at the Canadian Centre for Child Protection, which they're not an easy group to shock because they see the worst of the worst online.
8: The online survey was conducted by polling firm Leger and commissioned by scholarly organization DIY, Digital Safety, and the Canadian Centre for Child Protection. The federal government plans to restore 24 Sussex. Prime Minister Mark Carney gave the details at a news conference in Ottawa today.
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8: The 35-room mansion was built in 1896. For more news at any time, you can follow us on X or you can visit our website, halifax.citynews.ca.

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3: Yeah, it sure is. Lots of lines available. Lots of time to take your call today. And love to hear from you. Whatever happens to be on your mind, we can talk about stuff that's in the news, not in the news. It's all up to you. Jerry's in Waterloo. Hello, Jerry.
4: Hey, how you doing, Rob?
3: Yeah, I'm good, Jerry. Thank you. What's on your mind today?
4: I was going to touch a little bit on that conundrum out in Vancouver, but it's not just there. I mean, I'm obviously in southwestern Ontario, and we've got the same mess in Mississauga and Toronto, or a glutton of condos that just can't be moved. But, I mean, I hear the idea of, that you bring, and I can't disagree with it, to say, hey, they're already there. Why yes. can't we utilize them? And yep. But that's not, and I mean, I'm certainly not an expert in the field, but, you know, if we're going to be bailing out speculators, we'll call them that, then, you know what? For bailing them out, they shouldn't profit anything, because we're saving you from severe losses. The other thing is that they get sold for too cheap. My concern is that it will devalue the whole market as a whole, and then the people that currently own, now their condos might not be worth as much, and then we run the issue of what a lot of people are already in now in this country of not being able to get mortgages because they owe more than what the house is worth. And unfortunately, whenever there's government involvement in any of this, it never goes well. And it's my understanding a lot of times, maybe not all the case, you can correct me, but, you know, geared to income housing, subsidized housing, they tend to be in little clusters. So I'm not sure where these 2,000 condos are located. Are they all close together? How does that get managed? So the government buys all these. Are they scattered all across the, you know, the city, one here, one there? And how does that get managed and looked after?
3: Yeah, all good questions. I don't have many answers for you. I'm just kind of at the big, you know, I'm trying to come at this at the big picture level. Is this the appropriate thing to do? Okay.
4: Well,
3: I can kind of see it both ways. Okay. The government is trying to solve the housing affordability crisis. You know, it's crazy in Vancouver and Toronto, the two priciest markets in the country. You have all these units that are sitting empty. You know, why go build a bunch of housing if you have a bunch of housing sitting empty? Okay, there's that side of it. But then you have reports that liberal donors were lobbying for this. You had the remark from Mr. Carney where he said, well, they can't take a loss. Well, of course, they're speculators, okay? Of course they can take a loss. Like, nobody's bailing out you and me, Jerry, if we take a loss in the market, whether that's the stock market or the real estate market. So why are we putting in a price floor and coming to the aid of property developers? When did we start passing the hat for property developers? Like, that leaves,
4: that kind of leaves a bad taste
3: in my mouth, you know?
4: I agree with that 100%. And it's because how many homeowners now can't even renew the mortgage? Nobody's bailing them out, saying, I guess that's the way it is.
3: Yeah.
4: No, I agree. Yeah. And these are the people that, I don't know, maybe they can afford it more than you and I. But, yeah, it's not a simple answer. And it's many spokes in that wheel.
3: Yeah. Thank you. Yeah. Thank you, Jerry, for your call. And we talked a little bit about that yesterday, this condo deal in BC that is making more headlines than I think the government hoped it would. I think the government, you know, the Carney government and the BC government out in BC, I think they were really banking on this being a feel-good story and that, you know, everyone's takeaway would be, hey, look at us. We're unlocking thousands of units of affordable housing just for you. And instead, it's a story in a matter of days that has become the condo bailout. And Mr. Carney at his news conference yesterday kind of deflected and said, well, this was the BC government's idea. Like, this was EB's idea. I'm trying to disown it a little bit. Let's go to Karen is in Calgary. Hello, Karen.
5: Hey, Rob. How you doing?
3: Hanging in there, Karen. How are you?
1: Good, good. Just listening to you about the condo thing. What I've heard recently is Evie came on online and said, oh, yeah, this is all canceled. It's not going to happen. Carney came to me and it's Chinese developers that have invested in these condos.
3: Well, maybe some of them are. Maybe some of them.
1: People, the speculators, they would get their money back.
3: Well, again, I don't know if they're all. I don't know if they're all Chinese. If some of them are Chinese, if one of them is Chinese, you know, I don't know anything about that.
1: Well, that's what I heard. But anyway, I wanted to call in about the wealth tax yesterday.
3: Oh yes, the wealth tax. Sure. Yeah.
1: Yeah. Is Mr. Carney going to pay on this wealth tax? Are all those elites going to pay on these wealth tax when they have all the Bermuda holdings? Nobody's going to be paying any wealth tax. It's the ND freeloaders have got to get real here. When you start charging people to make money and steal their money, they're going to leave Canada. They're the ones that can afford the exit tax.
3: Yeah. The question was, should there be a special wealth tax? The proposal from Canadians for Tax Fairness was 3% on anyone who's worth more than $100 million. Not a lot of people yesterday were in support of an idea like that. And
1: good, because I was going to phone yesterday. I just didn't have a chance.
3: Okay, yeah. But not just 3% on $100 million. It would be 1% if you have a wealth. Again, wealth, okay? Your holdings, your liabilities versus your assets. If it's worth $10 million, then they would say you have to pay a 1% wealth tax. It's very popular in certain circles, but it certainly wasn't with my callers yesterday.
1: Yeah, the ND freeloader circle. That's all they're about. Don't work and steal somebody else's money. That's what's wrong with socialism. Eventually, you run out of other people's money.
3: Yeah. Okay. It's more wealth distribution than theft. Theft is such a dirty word. Okay, thank you, Karen. 1-833-668-2577. I believe we have every single phone line available right now. Is everybody knocked off early? That's it. It's the last day of school. Kids are out of school. Everybody hitting the road, a little road trip off to the lake. What's going on? Let me know what's on your mind today. I'm Rob Snow. It's Talkback. This is News Radio.

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24: Let's go back to Atlantic Canada to Halifax. Barry is on the line on the Friday Free For All. Hello, Barry.
25: Hi, Rob. How you doing?
24: Yeah, very good, Barry. What do you want to talk about?
25: This is a fairly minor issue, but the metric system requires the date, a particular format for the date, which is the year, month, and day. For example, the day would be 26-06-26. What gets a little confusing is if you got single digits for the month and the day. If it was, for example, July the 3rd, it would be 26-07-03. Mm-hmm. But the way dates are written, different orders like day, month, and year, or month, day, and year, you don't know if it's July the 3rd or March the 7th. Anyway, if we adapt the metric system, let's do it all the way and accept the standard format for the date. I know Sweden for years has been using those six digits, and it seems to work very well. Anyway, that's my minor issue. My major issue is Art Carney spending money like it's going out of style. I just can't believe it.
24: All right.
25: I can't believe it. It's. I think it should be front and center of the news a bit more as to the accumulation of the debt and the increase in the deficits. I think our grandkids will be forever getting this paid off.
24: Oh, grandkids. Yeah. And their grandkids.
25: Yeah, exactly.
24: Yeah, yeah. Canada's federal debt, as of right now, I'm on the Canadian Taxpayers Federation. They have a debt clock, and it's always climbing. You know, the debt clock.
25: Yep.
24: $1,304,540,186,87,89, and it goes like that. Okay, your share, Barry, along with anyone else living in your house. My share, along with anyone living in my house, $31,000 each, $31,133 as of today. It will be higher tomorrow, and it grows by $109 million every day, the national debt in Canada. $109 million every day, or $4.5 million every hour.
25: And that's at our current low interest rates. I mean, if the interest rates went up again like they did back in the 70s or whenever it was, they were up around 12% or 14%.
24: You're in a whole heap of trouble then. Sure, with higher interest rates. Yeah. If the government has to sell bonds at a higher rate, right?
25: Yep.
24: Yeah. You know, and that $33,000 is just your share of the federal debt. You're in Nova Scotia, right?
25: Yep.
24: Yeah, you're in debt too. The government of Nova Scotia is in debt, and I, in fact, have it right here. The debt of Nova Scotia is $22 billion. In a province of what, a million people? And your share is $20,000. And everyone in your house owes $20,000. So just think about that, Barry. Just your share of the federal debt and the provincial debt, just one person, is $53,000.
25: Amazing.
24: Right.
25: Yep. Yep. No forethought for the future.
24: All right. Well, look, good to hear from you. I'm glad you're paying attention, Barry. I'm glad you're paying attention to it. It's good to know that you're interested. 1-833-668-2577. 1-833-668-2577. Lots of lines available there for you, folks. 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
18: 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To talk my ear off here today on the Friday free-for-all Talk Back. I think we have every single line available right now, so the wait won't be long at all. Very quiet on the telephone lines today, I must say. We have been talking all week about this condo bailout in BC. Certainly like to know as we close out the week, if you have any closing thoughts on it. I mean, you have 4,700 condos sitting empty. They're built there. They're just sitting there. Nobody's living in them. Nobody wants to buy them. Apparently at the price that they're going for. And there is the prospect of property developers going belly up. What you hear from the conservative leader, Pierre Poilievre, is, well, if they go belly up, that's their fault. What about moral hazard? Are we going to bail out every investor who loses money on a bet, whether that's in the stock market or in the real estate market? These people made a bet. Their bet was that the Vancouver housing market would go up forever and demand would be unlimited, and that they built thousands of condos thinking people would gladly buy them, either to live in them or to rent them out or let them sit empty and appreciate and value and then unload them. But instead, what has happened? The market has turned. There's been changes in immigration rules. There have been changes in the interest rate environment. And the condo market in Vancouver, the way it has in Toronto, has basically crashed. And the prospects of these developers making any money, making a return on their investment, is kind of bleak. So enrolls the government with a plan, with your money, to buy about half of these condos, 2,000 or so, cost unknown. I would have to say it's got to be $1 billion, probably more, to turn 2,000 condo units into affordable housing. But is that the right thing to do? Is that proper government policy? Is that the role of the government? I mean, it's a good deal for the property developers. They had no buyers, and now they have a buyer. It's kind of the buyer of last resort. It's the federal government. But again, is that the government's role? To bail out property developers, even if the cause is noble enough, it's in the name of affordable housing. You know, the government is saying, look, I get what the government is saying here. We already want to buy and build affordable housing. Here you have housing that's already built, and it's housing that the government doesn't have to build. And eventually could mean thousands of new units of affordable housing in a very expensive housing market. What the critics are saying is the government should have just stayed out of this. If the condo market has crashed and it takes a few developers down with it, then that's the free market. And these units could sell if the market was allowed to continue its price correction, because eventually the price of these condos would fall to a point where someone would find the price point to be attractive enough and buy them. And the government should just let market forces unfold. Instead, what the government is doing is it is essentially putting in a price floor on the condo market in Vancouver and the surrounding area. And that will keep the prices of these housing units, it will keep them artificially high. And the government should not be bailing out rich property developers, because those property developers bet too big and were too bullish on the condo market on the West Coast. And another criticism that's been raised is, imagine if you had bought, heard this from a previous caller, James, imagine if you bought a unit in one of these condo towers for whatever price. He suspected $800,000 because it's BC, right? Now your next door neighbor gets to move in and rent the same unit at a cut rate price because, well, it's affordable housing. It's being subsidized some way by the government. Maybe it's rent geared income. Maybe there's a voucher program, whatever it is. How fair is it to that person who bought one of these condos? I mean, just where do you come down on that? What a mess. What a mess. A mess of their own making, though. I'm Rob Snow. That's hour number one. More calls, fingers crossed, in hour number two, Friday free-for-all. Talk back right after the latest breaking news here on News Radio.
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1: Good afternoon. It is Friday, June the 26th. I'm Blake Priddle. Right now in downtown Halifax, it is cloudy and 14 degrees. Here's what's making news this hour.
7: I dig into the numbers behind a new poll out today showing that Nova Scotians continue to remain dissatisfied with the provincial government's performance. I'll tell you what's driving the discontent and how it stacks up around the region.
1: Members of the local baseball community are still pushing back against a proposal to convert baseball fields in the HRM into a cricket pitch.
16: It's not just bagpipes and marching bands.
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16: The Royal Nova Scotia International Tattoo kicks off on Canada Day.
1: Coming up later, concerns are being raised on the pipeline agreement between Alberta and Ottawa.

0: 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Time for Roger's 5G home internet traffic and weather together on the ones. Good afternoon, Jamie.
1: It's a good start to the Friday afternoon drive across HRM. Both the McDonald and McKay bridges are moving well with no delays getting across the harbor. Traffic is beginning to build through the Windsor Street Exchange with extra volume around the Armdale roundabout and through Burnside on Windmill Road and Wright Avenue. Also starting to see heavier traffic heading towards Spryfield on Herring Cove Road and Dunbrack. Save $500 per pair on Barbados with Air Canada Vacations with direct flights from Halifax. Contact your travel agent or visit aircanadavacations.com. With the latest forecast, here's meteorologist Alistair Alders.
2: The chance of a shower is taking us into the evening, but for tonight, cloudy with fog patches and a few showers expected with a risk of a thunder shower later this evening and overnight tonight. We'll have a light southeast wind with an overnight low of 13, and then Saturday, cloudy with sunny breaks, but a few scattered showers expected to develop. So keep the umbrella handy, an east wind of 15 to 30 with a high of 19, except 21 inland. Sunday, similar, cloudy with sunny breaks, but a few scattered showers in the afternoon to evening with a high of 19, except 23 inland. Tonight's overnight low 13.
0: Right now in downtown Halifax, it's 14 degrees and 18 over at the airport. We'll have another check of traffic and weather together in less than 10 minutes. 95.7 News Time 3:02. A new poll out today is showing that Nova Scotians continue to remain dissatisfied with the provincial government's performance. Here's 95.7's Steve Gow with more.
3: 59% of respondents say they're dissatisfied with the performance of the Houston government. That, according to Narrative Research's latest quarterly survey collected among more than 1,600 eligible voters. Out today, Narrative Research CEO Margaret Brigley tells me a number of factors play a role in the dissatisfaction in the province's actions.
4: Fiscal choices were certainly shared, or decisions about concerns about fiscal choices, service and cultural sector cuts that were announced earlier in the year. Certainly resonate with many.
3: She adds healthcare and perceived favoritism towards business interests were among the other reasons people gave for their dissatisfaction. Conversely, the June 10th to 17th poll found that while all Atlantic Canadians were largely dissatisfied with their provincial leadership, close to two-thirds of Nova Scotians report satisfaction with the federal government. I'm Steve Gow.
0: A teen from Bridgewater is facing a new charge after being accused of conspiring with a Manitoba teen to attack their local high schools. In youth court yesterday, the Crown withdrew the original charges and replaced it with the charge of counseling someone to commit an indictable offense. That's on top of the charge of uttering death threats and a charge of conspiracy to commit murder. A bail hearing is now scheduled for July the 14th. RCMP in Nova Scotia have charged a man with sex trafficking and say they believe there are additional victims that haven't been identified. Inverness County District RCMP says a 63-year-old man has been charged following an investigation that began a year ago. The man from West Bay Centre is facing charges of trafficking in persons, material benefit from sexual services, possession for the purpose of trafficking, as well as multiple firearms offenses. Police are appealing to anyone who may be a victim to reach out to local police or the Nova Scotia Human Trafficking Hotline. Members of the local baseball community are continuing to push back against a proposal to convert baseball fields at Dartmouth Common into a dedicated cricket pitch. The cricket community says a new space is needed, as right now there are only two local fields, one at the Halifax Common and another in Burnside. But the president of the Dartmouth Diamond Dogs, Jeff Scott, says his minor team and others can't afford to lose the space.
5: Most associations in HRM are struggling with field access. I know that baseball associations are, softball associations are. For us, you know, we've got players sharing practice times on some fields on some nights of the week because there's just no inventory of fields available.
0: Beyond the need for baseball spaces, another issue at the Dartmouth Common is the historical relevance of the Arthur H. Merrick Memorial Ball Field. Councillors this week voted in favor of having staff do another report into the matter. with the first official weekend of summer bringing concerts, festivals, and celebrations to the HRM, the NSLC is taking steps to help Nova Scotians avoid drinking and driving. In a release, the NSLC says it is partnering with Halifax Transit to offer free rides across the HRM tonight from 6 p.m. until the end of service to help people get home safely. Free rides will be available on all Halifax Transit services, including buses, ferries, and Accessibus, as the city kicks off Halifax Music Fest. In addition to that two-night event at Citadel Hill, the Halifax Wanderers will be playing a match at the adjacent Wanderers grounds tonight as well. Meantime, we are in for a bit of a mixed bag on the weather front this weekend here in the Halifax area. And with lots on the go over the next couple of days, our meteorologist Alistair Alder says be ready for rain.
2: Well, it will be one of those weekends where the weather is changeable. Have a radar handy. If you do have extended outdoor plans, keep the rain gear with you, as we will see some scattered pop-up showers on and off, especially through the afternoon to evening periods on Saturday and Sunday.
0: Conditions look to improve to start next week, with a mix of sun and cloud and temperatures in the low to mid-20s on Monday and Tuesday. It's not just bagpipes and marching bands, it's also singers, acrobats, and more. The Royal Nova Scotia International Tattoo kicks off on Canada Day. 95.7's Shelley Summers reports.
6: Acts from around the world in the Nova Scotia Tattoo bring people to the province every year, and this summer, no exception. Scott Long is Managing Director, Executive Producer at the Royal Nova Scotia International Tattoo. He tells Nova Scotia Today the show is much more than bagpipes and marching bands.
7: Of all the tattoos in the world, there are a few around the world. There's, you know, the big one like Edinburgh, which is, you know, sort of the grandfather of all the tattoos. The Nova Scotia show is very unique in that we blend more civilian entertainment into it than any other type of military show in the world. So there's something for everybody in the show, from civilian entertainers, musicians, singer-songwriters, acrobats, you name it. It's a good balance between, you know, traditional Scottish music, traditional military music, and civilian entertainment of all different varieties.
6: Long says crowds can expect a generous helping of guest musicians as well. The Nova Scotia Tattoo runs July 1st to 5th, with Canada Day Parade also set to go on Wednesday at 10 a.m. I'm Shelley Summers.
0: The ongoing delays for the opening of the new Gordie Howe Bridge have turned into a major midterm political campaign issue in Michigan. Mike Eppel joins us from the Business Center.
8: A Democratic Senate hopeful in Michigan is accusing the U.S. president of blocking the opening of the Gordie Howe Bridge to appease the Maroon family, a contributor to the Trump campaign, which owns the competing Ambassador Bridge. Mallory McMorrow, who's one of three people running in the Democrat primary, is directly addressing the issue in a new political ad.
9: The Gordie Howe Bridge is finished, but Donald Trump won't open it because the billionaire family that owns the other bridge gave him $1 million. I'm Mallory McMorrow, and I've got one message for the president. Open this bridge.
8: Now, whomever wins the Democrat nomination will face Republican Mike Rogers, who has argued he will ensure the bridge opens. But the Detroit News reports that Rogers has said the bridge's opening should only be contingent on Canada limiting the import of Chinese electric vehicles, arguing the U.S. should use it as leverage to push back against Chinese auto production in Canada. Michigan, of course, the home to the Detroit 3 automakers. At the Business Center, I'm Mike Eppel.
0: Well, coming up in 60 seconds, we'll have traffic and weather together on the ones. And coming up in just a few minutes, some price increases for some popular devices. 95.7 News Time 3:10.
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0: 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Time for Rogers 5G home internet traffic and weather together on the ones.
1: A collision is slowing traffic on Highway 102 westbound between Joseph Howe Drive and Dunbrack Street. No delays getting across the harbor with both the McDonald and McKay bridges moving well. Traffic is building through the Windsor Street Exchange and around the Armdale Roundabout with extra volume through Burnside on Windmill Road and Wright Avenue. Slowdowns are also developing towards Spryfield on Herring Cove Road. With the latest forecast, here's meteorologist Alistair Alders.
2: The chance of a shower takes us into the evening, but it's later this evening and overnight that I'm expecting a few showers with a risk of a thunder shower. Otherwise, cloudy with fog patches. 13 degrees the low. And then Saturday, cloudy with sunny breaks. A few scattered showers expected, especially in the afternoon with an east wind of 15 to 30 and the high 19, except 21 inland. Sunday, cloudy with sunny breaks and a few scattered showers in the afternoon to evening. The high 19, except 23 inland. For Monday, it's a mix of sun and cloud and 23. Tonight's overnight low 13.
0: Right now in downtown Halifax, it's 14 degrees and 18 over at the airport. 95.7 News Radio is the only station with a weather guarantee, and today's peak audio video jackpot stands at $6,800. 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Apple has announced price increases for Macs and iPads, citing a memory chip shortage driven by the artificial intelligence boom. The California-based company called the demand spike an unprecedented challenge for the consumer electronics industry. In the U.S., the entry-level MacBook Neo will now cost about $100 more, while the 1-terabyte MacBook Pro is going up by $300 to just over $2,000. Analysts expect iPhone prices to rise later this year. 95.7 News Time, 3:13.
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0: It is cloudy and 14 degrees in downtown Halifax. Good afternoon. I'm Blake Priddle. Here are the stories making news this hour. According to a newly released poll, 59% of respondents say they're dissatisfied with the performance of Nova Scotia's Houston government. And a teenager from Nova Scotia accused of conspiring online with the youth in Manitoba to commit attacks at their rural schools is now facing a new charge. Coming up after sports, U.S. President Donald Trump is accusing Iran of violating the ceasefire with drone strikes. 95.7 News Time, 3:15. 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
18: Well, happy NHL draft day to those who celebrate the draft taking place in Buffalo. Who will be number one? Still the big question. Is it going to be Gavin McKenna or Ivar Stenberg? The Leafs have the first overall pick. The draft starts at 8, and you can watch it on Sportsnet. Six matches on the go today at the FIFA World Cup. This is a big one in Group I. It's Kylian Mbappe against Erling Haaland. Both in the race for the Golden Boot. They each have 4 goals in the tournament. They'll hit the pitch at 4 in Foxborough. Over in Toronto, Senegal and Iraq, both teams still winless. That also goes at 4. Group H follows at 9. Those matches will feature Cabo Verde against Saudi Arabia and Uruguay against Spain. The late ones, Group G, New Zealand against Belgium and Egypt against Iran. Those go at midnight. Here at home, the Wanderers back in action. They host Pacific FC at 6:30. Wanderers are just 3 points out of a playoff spot. Meanwhile, Pacific FC still looking for their first win of the season. They're dead last in the CPL standings. And on the baseball diamond, the Blue Jays hoping to avoid losing a fourth straight game. They're hosting the Texas Rangers in game two of their 4-game set. The pitching matchup, Patrick Corbin against Nathan Eovaldi. First pitch flies just after 8 on Sportsnet 1. Lone game in the CFL tonight features the Saskatchewan Roughriders against the Toronto Argos. Kickoff at 10 o'clock. From the Sports Center, I'm Alain Cavillon.
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20: 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You may not feel ready, but it's worth a closer look. Retirement living isn't about giving something up, unless you're talking about household chores. It's about choosing the lifestyle that suits you best.

0: a drone strike on a cargo ship in the Strait of Hormuz. The president calls it a foolish violation of Iran's ceasefire agreement with the U.S. He writes on social media the strike damaged the ship, which was able to keep moving, adding the U.S. shot down three other drones. The strike and the president's strong words come at a fragile time as Washington and Tehran work on permanently ending the war. Just yesterday, some oil tankers began moving through a UN-approved route through the strait, and Secretary of State Marco Rubio said the U.S. would be watching Iran to ensure stranded ships keep moving.
1: If that stops, then we're going to have a problem.
0: Sagar Magani, Washington.
2: There are some concerns being raised on the pipeline agreement between Alberta and Ottawa that there hasn't been enough time designated for Indigenous consultations. City News Parliament Hill reporter Cormac McSweeney has more from the nation's capital.
3: The government has indicated that there will be two rounds of Indigenous consultations. They just had the first projects yesterday being announced as in the national interest, and there the Natural Resources Minister Tim Hodgson explained that it launches another round of Indigenous consultations. So once we get the application in from the province, which should happen in a matter of days, there will be one set of consultations, and then after the federal government deems the project or the pipeline to be in the national interest, there will be another round after that. Cormac McSweeney, City News, Ottawa.
2: A judge has sided with an independent journalist demanding that withheld portions of the Epstein files be made public. Here's ABC's Dave Packer with the report.
4: A federal judge is ordering the Justice Department to turn over unredacted versions of some of the Epstein files. Judge Emmett Sullivan ruling that the Trump administration may have violated a transparency law by withholding parts of the documents. The judge gave the Justice Department until July 2nd to release some records with fewer redactions, including information about certain emails and names connected to a draft indictment. The department must also provide a log explaining why other information remains hidden. Dave Packer, ABC News.
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2: 95.7 News Time 321. Time for Rogers 5G home internet traffic and weather together on the ones. Now with Halifax's most frequent traffic reports, here's Kath Thompson.
17: Highway 102 westbound remains slow between Joseph Howe Drive and Dunbrack Street due to a collision with delays stretching back towards Bayers Road. It's still an easy trip across the harbor with no delays on either the McDonald or McKay bridges. Traffic is getting heavier through the Windsor Street Exchange, around the Armdale Roundabout, and through Burnside. Outbound traffic towards Spryfield also slow on Herring Cove Road. Construction work remains in place on Old Sambro Road between Dunbrack and Herring Cove until 4 this afternoon. With the latest forecast, here's meteorologist Alistair Alders.
18: Well, we do have a chance of a shower, but it's later this evening and overnight when I expect a few showers with a risk of a thunder shower. 13 the low, otherwise cloudy with fog patches tonight, and for Saturday, cloudy with sunny breaks, but a few scattered showers. An east wind of 15 to 30 with a high of 19, except 21 inland. Sunday, cloudy with sunny breaks and a few scattered showers in the afternoon to evening with a high of 19, except 23 inland. Monday, it's a mix of sun and cloud, 23. For Tuesday, a mix of sun and cloud, chance of afternoon showers, 22. And right now, Canada Day could be unsettled with showers possible, although the forecast unsettled with a high of 20. Tonight's overnight low, 13.
2: Right now in downtown Halifax, it's 14 degrees. And

0: 18 over at the airport. 95.7 News Radio has traffic and weather together every 10 minutes on the ones in the morning and in the afternoon during the news wheels. Recapping our lead story, according to a newly released poll, 59% of respondents say they're dissatisfied with the performance of the Houston government. We'll have the latest on this and other top stories coming up at the bottom of the hour with Mark Hodgins. 95.7 News Time, 3:23.
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0: U.S. President Donald Trump is threatening a 100% tariff on imports from any country that's imposing a tax on digital services from American companies. AP Washington correspondent Sagar Meghani has more.
3: President Trump is threatening a 100% tax on imports from any countries imposing a tax on digital services from American companies. On social media, the president took aim at European nations he says are discussing imminent implementation of taxes on U.S. firms. He's repeatedly pushed back against foreign efforts to either tax or regulate American tech giants and threatened new tariffs last year. This threat comes before his July 4th deadline for the U.S. and European Union to approve a deal capping tariffs on most EU exports at 15%. Digital taxes were not part of that agreement and remain a sticking point. Sagar Meghani, Washington.
0: Legendary comedian and filmmaker Mel Brooks will celebrate his milestone 100th birthday on Sunday. Born in Brooklyn, he launched his iconic career writing for Sid Caesar, where he and Carl Reiner created the famous 2,000-year-old man sketches. He went on to direct classic comedies like Young Frankenstein and Blazing Saddles, which the American Film Institute just named the funniest movie of all time. Even at a century old, Brooks says he remains active, recently donating his massive personal archive to the National Comedy Center while continuing to find joy in making people laugh. Coming up in 60 seconds, we'll have the latest in business with the Dynamic Market Minute. 95.7 News Time, 3:25.
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7: OpenAI is rolling out a preview version of a new, more capable artificial intelligence model to select partners before making it more widely available in the coming weeks. Its GPT 5.6 model series got the green light from the Trump administration after ordering rival Anthropic to suspend its version last week due to national security concerns. U.S. stocks are edging higher to end a chaotic week on Wall Street amid intense volatility and high-profile tech names over AI. Oil's holding steady at $69 a barrel. A big win for Boeing today. The plane maker has secured an order from China Southern Airlines valued at just over $3.6 billion. And Cauchy is about to hit one of the biggest athletic stages in the world by partnering with FIFA for the World Cup. The prediction markets betting the Soccer Association will help bolster wagers as it works towards an IPO. Investors valued the company at $22 billion last month, up more than fourfold since October. Monica Ricks, Bloomberg Radio.
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26: Good afternoon. It is Friday, June 26th. I'm Mark Hodgins. Right now in downtown Halifax, we've got cloudy skies and some fog out there. It's 15 degrees. Here's a look at what's making news this afternoon.
27: I dig into the numbers behind a new poll out today showing that Nova Scotians continue to remain dissatisfied with the provincial government's performance. I'll tell you what's driving the discontent and how it stacks up around the region.
26: Members of the local baseball community still pushing back against a proposal to convert baseball fields into a cricket pitch.
28: It's not just bagpipes and marching bands.
29: Civilian entertainers, musicians, singer-songwriters, acrobats, you name it.
28: The Royal Nova Scotia International Tattoo kicks off on Canada Day.
26: And coming up later, concerns being raised on the pipeline agreement between Alberta and Ottawa.
30: One of the NHL draft tonight. Plenty happening at the FIFA World Cup, and the Wanderers have a date with Pacific FC. Sports at 45.
26: And we'll have a look at the latest in business news as well this afternoon, coming up at 56 minutes past the hour. 95.7 News Time, 3:31. Right now, it is time for Rogers 5G home internet, traffic and weather together on the ones. And with a look at Halifax roads this afternoon, here's Kath Thompson.
0: Highway 102 westbound is the main delay this afternoon following the earlier collision between Joseph Howe Drive and Dunbrack Street, with traffic backed up towards Bayers Road. Emergency crews also responding to a motor vehicle collision on Highway 102 at Goffs, although traffic is still moving well in that area. No delays getting across the harbor, while traffic is getting heavier through the Windsor Street Exchange, around the Armdale Roundabout, and through Burnside. 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With the latest forecast, here's meteorologist Alistair Alders.
2: 13 degrees overnight tonight, cloudy with fog patches. A few showers are expected later this evening and overnight tonight with a risk of a thunder shower. And then Saturday, cloudy with sunny breaks and a few scattered showers expected, mainly through the afternoon with an east wind of 15 to 30, the high 19, except 21 inland. Sunday will be similar, cloudy with sunny breaks, but a few scattered showers in the afternoon to evening with a high of 19, except 23 inland. Tonight's overnight low, 13.
3: And right now in downtown Halifax, it's 14 degrees. Out at the airport, it's 18. We'll have another check of traffic and weather together coming up in less than 10 minutes. 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It's 3:33. Nova Scotians continue to remain largely unsatisfied with the provincial government's performance, according to a new poll out today. We get the latest from 95.7 Steve Gow.
4: Residents are really turning to their government for solutions, and they're not feeling as though provincial government is helping them out in that regard.
6: That's Margaret Brigley, CEO of Narrative Research, the Halifax-based company behind the June 10th to 17th survey that asked respondents to rank their satisfaction with their provincial government, with 59% of respondents saying they're dissatisfied with the performance of Nova Scotia's Houston government. It falls in line with other Atlantic Canadian provinces. Brigley says there was an interesting wrinkle, though.
4: There's quite a contrast with what we're seeing with the federal government right now, which is they're telling us they're largely satisfied with the performance of the federal government.
6: She says satisfaction with the Carney government stretches across all four Atlantic provinces. The quarterly survey among 1,600 eligible voters found among the factors driving the Houston government's decline were fiscal choices, service and cultural sector cuts, as well as perceived favoritism towards business interests. I'm Steve Gow.
3: In other news today, a Nova Scotia teenager accused of conspiring with a youth in Manitoba to attack their respective high schools is now facing a new charge. The Crown withdrew the original charges and replaced it with the charge of counseling someone to commit an indictable offense at youth court in Bridgewater yesterday. That is on top of the charge of uttering death threats and a charge of conspiracy to commit murder. A bail hearing is now scheduled for July 14th. Well, the RCMP have charged a man with sex trafficking and say they believe there are additional victims that have not yet been identified. Inverness District RCMP say a 63-year-old man has been charged following an investigation that started a year ago. The man from West Bay Center is facing charges of trafficking in persons, material benefit from sexual services, possession for the purpose of trafficking, as well as a number of firearms offenses. Police are appealing to anyone who may be a victim to reach out to their local police or to the Nova Scotia Human Trafficking Hotline. 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It's 3:35. Well, the death toll is mounting in Venezuela after it was hit by two powerful earthquakes on Wednesday, just seconds apart. Over 900 people now confirmed dead, 3,300 injured. As 95.7's Phil Martino tells us, a number of countries are now deploying rescue teams to the South American country, where the search for survivors has ramped up.
7: Rescue crews are frantically looking for survivors in the rubble, as are family members. ABC's Victor Oquendo says thousands of people are missing.
18: As many as 25,000 still unaccounted for, as experts warn the death toll could ultimately top 10,000. New aerial footage capturing the extent of the devastation. High-rises leveled, blocks upon blocks reduced to debris.
7: The Red Cross's regional director for the Americas says people are terrified to re-enter what were their homes, and hundreds spent the night huddled in parks, parking lots, and other open spaces. A number of countries, including Colombia and the U.S., are deploying rescue teams to Venezuela. Yesterday, Prime Minister Mark Carney announced Canada is preparing humanitarian assistance to support Venezuelans in the days and weeks ahead. I'm Phil Martino.
3: 95.7 News Time, 3:37. Well, back here at home with the first official weekend of summer, bringing concerts, festivals, and celebrations to the HRM. The NSLC taking some steps to help Nova Scotians avoid drinking and driving. The NSLC says it's partnering with Halifax Transit to offer free rides across the HRM tonight from 6 p.m. to the end of service to help people get home safely. Free rides will be available on all Halifax Transit services. That includes buses, ferries, and Accessibus as the city kicks off a Halifax Music Fest. In addition to that, two-night event at Citadel Hill. And the Halifax Wanderers also playing a match at the adjacent Wanderers grounds tonight as well. Meantime, with a busy weekend ahead in the Halifax area, you'll likely want to prepare for a little bit of wet weather. Our meteorologist Alistair Alders has a look.
2: Well, it will be an unsettled weekend, not a washout, but some scattered showers in the forecast, especially through the afternoon to evening on Saturday, and again Sunday afternoon to evening. The start of next week is looking fair. Temperatures start to trend a bit warmer. Canada Day right now could be unsettled, although the forecast is still a bit unclear.
3: And Alder says tonight we can expect clouds and fog patches to continue, a few showers as well as a risk of a thunder shower a little later this evening into the overnight, a low tonight of 13 degrees. Now, meantime, acts from around the world will be gathering in Halifax starting on Canada Day for the Royal Nova Scotia International Tattoo. This year, there's a focus on drawing in some younger fans. We get more on that from Shelley Summers.
5: Scott Long is the managing director of the Royal Nova Scotia International Tattoo. He tells Nova Scotia Today they want to see more kids check out the show this year. He says with the purchase of an adult ticket, a youth ticket will be added for free. Long says the show features some special acts this year.
8: We have a lot of guest musicians. The German contingent's very large this year. There's going to be about 100 of them. So really looking forward to that. They were excited to come to the show this year and work with our Canadian allies here and sort of show that friendship between Germany and Europe and Canada. So they're sending over a large presence this year.
5: Tickets for the Royal Nova Scotia International Tattoo are available at nstattoo.ca. The tattoo runs July 1st to the 5th, with the Canada Day Parade also set to go on Wednesday at 10 a.m. I'm Shelley Summers.
3: And as well today, some pushback continuing against a municipal staff proposal to convert a baseball field into a cricket pitch in Dartmouth. Staff have suggested converting the Arthur H. Merrick Memorial Ball Field in the Dartmouth Commons, since there's a need, they say, for more space for the cricket community. Arthur Merrick's son, Bob Merrick, telling 95.7, his father helped build local baseball and that legacy should be respected.
9: Myself, I have no objection for the cricket pitch to have a place to play in HRM. Those people pay taxes and they deserve the right as we do. But I don't think it should go with the expense of losing the Dartmouth Commons.
3: President of the Dartmouth Diamond Dogs minor team, Jeff Scott, also says existing baseball spaces are stretched thin because of popularity as it is. Council has now asked for another staff report into the matter. Coming up in 60 seconds, we will have another look at traffic and weather together on the ones. 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It's 3:40.
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10: Rangers, Blue Jays, tonight, 6:30 Eastern, 3:30 Pacific, on Sportsnet.
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3: 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It is time again for Rogers 5G home internet. Traffic and weather together on the ones. And with Halifax's most frequent traffic reports, here is Kath Thompson.
0: Emergency crews are responding to a collision on Highway 102 at Goffs. Traffic still moving well in that area, but watch for emergency vehicles. No delays getting across the harbor on either the McDonald or McKay bridges. Heaviest volume is through the Windsor Street Exchange, around Burnside, and outbound through Dartmouth towards Forest Hills and Cole Harbor. You'll also find steady traffic around the Armdale Roundabout. If you're heading to Halifax Music Fest this evening, Halifax Transit is offering free rides across HRM beginning at 6 o'clock. With the latest forecast, here's meteorologist Alistair Alders.
2: 13 degrees overnight tonight, cloudy with fog patches. There's a chance of a shower taking us into the evening, but we'll see a few showers and a risk of a thunderstorm later this evening and overnight tonight. And then Saturday, cloudy with sunny breaks and a few scattered showers, an east wind of 15 to 30 with a high of 19, except 21 inland. Sunday's cloudy with sunny breaks and a few scattered showers in the afternoon to evening with a high of 19, except 23 inland. And Monday will have a mix of sun and cloud, 23. Tonight's overnight low, 13.
3: Right now in downtown Halifax, it's 14 degrees. 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Well, the ongoing delays for the opening of the new Gordie Howe Bridge have turned into a major midterm political campaign issue in Michigan. Mike Apple has more from the Business Center.
30: A Democratic Senate hopeful in Michigan is accusing the U.S. president of blocking the opening of the Gordie Howe Bridge to appease the Maroon family, a contributor to the Trump campaign, which owns the competing Ambassador Bridge. Mallory McMorrow, who's one of three people running in the Democrat primary, is directly addressing the issue in a new political ad.
1: The Gordie Howe Bridge is finished, but Donald Trump won't open it because the billionaire family that owns the other bridge gave him $1 million. I'm Mallory McMorrow, and I've got one message for the president. Open this bridge.
30: Now, whomever wins the Democrat nomination will face Republican Mike Rogers, who has argued he will ensure the bridge opens. But the Detroit News reports that Rogers has said the bridge's opening should only be contingent on Canada limiting the import of Chinese electric vehicles, arguing the U.S. should use it as leverage to push back against Chinese auto production in Canada. Michigan, of course, the home to the Detroit 3 automakers. At the Business Center, I'm Mike Eppel.
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3: We've got clouds and quite a bit of fog out there now as well in downtown Halifax. It's 14 degrees. Good afternoon. I'm Mark Hodgins. Here's a look at what's making news today. Nova Scotians continue to remain largely unsatisfied with the provincial government's performance, according to a new poll out today. Our Steve Gow will break down the numbers coming up at the top of the hour with Blake Priddle. As well today, a Nova Scotia teenager accused of conspiring with the youth in Manitoba to attack their respective high schools, now facing a new charge. And as well today, the death toll mounting in Venezuela after it was hit by two powerful earthquakes on Wednesday, just seconds apart. A number of countries now deploying rescue teams to that country where the search for survivors is ramping up. 95.7 News Time, 3:45. It is time now to get a look at the latest in the world of sports this afternoon. Here is Alex Sixero.
30: It is draft day in the NHL. The draft going down in Buffalo this year. The question that finally gets answered tonight, who goes number one? Is it Gavin McKenna or Ivar Stenberg? The Leafs, the ones that will give us that answer, they get to pick first. Coverage begins at 7:30 on Sportsnet, and the draft goes at 8 o'clock. It's Erling Haaland against Kylian Mbappe. Norway and France set to clash at Foxborough at 4. Haaland and Mbappe in the running for the Golden Boot right behind Lionel Messi. They each have 4 goals in the tournament. Messi has 5. Senegal and Iraq also Grasso going at 4, Cabo Verde and Saudi Arabia going at 9. Lamine Yamal and his fellow Spaniards also on the pitch when Spain takes on Uruguay. That's also at 9 o'clock. And then going at midnight, Group G features Egypt against Iran and New Zealand against Belgium. The Wanderers back in action. They're hosting Pacific FC. Teams will hit the pitch at 6:30. Wanderers still without defender Thomas Meyer-Giguère, but head coach Vanni Sartini says that he will likely be fit to return within the next week. The team just sitting 3 points out of a playoff spot. Pacific FC, though, still searching for their first win of the season. Blue Jays hoping to avoid losing a fourth straight game. They take on the Rangers after 8 on Sportsnet 1. And in CFL action, the Rough Riders hosting the Argos in Saskatchewan. That goes at 10 o'clock. From the Sports Center, I'm Alain Cavillon.
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3: 95.7 News Time, 3:49. Well, as the July 1st deadline looms for the pipeline application between Alberta and Ottawa, concerns are coming forward about consultations with Indigenous groups, which needs to happen before anything is approved. 95.7's Parliament Hill reporter Cormac McSweeney is in Ottawa and says the timeline for that is tight right now.
19: The implementation agreement between the feds and Alberta has a really tight timeline. So we got that July 1st deadline for the application. The government has indicated it wants to deem the project in the national interest by October 1st, and then they hope to get shovels in the ground by September 2027. One lawyer with an expertise on Indigenous law tells me Indigenous consultations generally take about 2 years or so for major projects like this, so cutting it nearly in half, that's going to be a challenge. Cormac McSweeney, City News, Ottawa.
3: And staying in Ottawa, Prime Minister Mark Carney has unveiled plans to restore 24 Sussex Drive, the official home for prime ministers that's been uninhabitable for a decade, plagued by rats, asbestos, and mounting costs.
24: Carney says he doesn't want to see a national symbol like this crumble anymore.
25: After decades of deferred maintenance and neglect, this house sits empty.
24: Conservative leader Pierre Poilievre says this shouldn't be a government priority.
26: When I see the homelessness on our streets and I see the young people who are desperate to start families but can't get a house to do it, I just think the last thing on our minds should be 24 Sussex Drive.
24: Carney says it will be restored as a residence, but he himself will never live there.
25: This is for future prime ministers and really for Canadians.
24: David Baxter, The Canadian Press, Ottawa.
3: Coming up, we'll have another look at traffic and weather together on the ones. 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
3: 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It is time for Rogers 5G home internet traffic and weather together on the ones. And with another look at Halifax roads this afternoon, we go once again to Kath Thompson.
5: A collision continues to slow Highway 102 westbound between Joseph Howe Drive and Dunbrack Strait, while emergency crews are also responding to a collision on Highway 102 at Goffs. There are delays approaching both the McDonald and McKay bridges with heavy traffic on the Dartmouth side heading across the harbor. You'll also find slow traffic through the Windsor Street Exchange around Burnside and Dartmouth Crossing, with outbound volume building toward Cole Harbor. If you're heading to Halifax Music Fest this evening, Halifax Transit is offering free rides across HRM beginning at 6 o'clock. With the latest forecast, here's meteorologist Alistair Alders.
6: Cloudy with fog patches tonight. A few showers expected later this evening with a risk of a thunder shower. 13 degrees the overnight low. And then Saturday, cloudy with sunny breaks and a few scattered showers. An east wind of 15 to 30 with a high of 19, except 21 inland. Sunday, cloudy with sunny breaks and a few scattered showers, especially in the afternoon to evening with a high of 19, except 23 inland. And then Monday, sun and cloud 23. Tuesday, the final day of June, a mix of sun and cloud, chance of afternoon showers 22. And Canada Day right now, the forecast unsettled, but showers are possible in the high 20. Tonight's overnight low 13.
3: Right now in downtown Halifax, it's 14 degrees. Out at the airport, it is 18. 95.7 News Radio has traffic and weather together every 10 minutes on the ones in the morning and in the afternoon at 1, 11, 21, 31, 41, and 51 minutes past the hour. And recapping our lead story this afternoon, a new poll out today showing Nova Scotians continue to remain dissatisfied with the provincial government's performance. We'll have a look at that and some other top stories as well. Coming up for you at the bottom of the hour with Blake Priddle. 95.7 News Time, 3:53.
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3: Michael J. Fox has been promoted within the Order of Canada. The Back to the Future star and advocate for people with Parkinson's disease is now a companion of the Order. That is the highest rank there is. Fox lives in New York City, but says it's an honor to be recognized by his home country in this way.
9: My intrinsic Canadianism is a bigger part of me than my relationship with the States. My relationship with the States is really great. They took me in and offered me an opportunity to do the work that I do, and I met my wife here and raised my kids here. I don't think about what I've done or who I am or what I represent. I show up every day and try to do the best I can.
3: The 65-year-old says the U.S. is where he launched his career, met his wife and raised his family, but says Canada comes first. And in a big-time break with tradition, King Charles will no longer make Buckingham Palace his home. ABC's Mackie Rooley is there.
10: The palace announcing that when renovations here are complete next year, the king's not going to move in, breaking with tradition. This was the London home of his mother, grandfather, and great-grandfather before him. Now instead, the king plans to remain at Clarence House just up the street. Buckingham Palace will remain kind of the headquarters for the royal family. We'll host things like state functions and royal banquets.
3: The palace has said this plan will open up more opportunities for greater public access, although it did not clarify what exactly that means. Coming up, we will have the very latest in business news this afternoon with the Dynamic Market Minute. 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It's 3:55.
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1: Stocks are mixed but lower as we start to wrap up a rocky week on Wall Street amid a tech sell-off and more uncertainty in the Middle East. But oil prices are holding steady at $69 a barrel today, even though we're on track for a fourth straight weekly decline. President Trump has threatened to impose 100% tariffs on goods imported from countries that impose digital services taxes, which he says will supersede any existing deals. Trump argues these taxes could affect large U.S. tech companies. Meantime, Apple's first-ever touchscreen laptop will be out later this year or early next year. The company says they'll rely on high-end M5 chips and sport an updated industrial design. And for the third time in just over a year, Microsoft is raising Xbox prices. Starting August 1st, the gaming console will cost $100 more for models with 512 gigabytes of storage and $150 more for a terabyte version. It's all part of a component shortage that's driving up costs of consumer tech products. Monica Ricks, Bloomberg Radio.
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23: Good afternoon. It is Friday, June the 26th. I'm Blake Priddle. Right now in downtown Halifax, it is cloudy and 13 degrees. Here's what's making news this hour.
30: I dig into the numbers behind a new poll out today showing that Nova Scotians continue to remain dissatisfied with the provincial government's performance. I'll tell you what's driving the discontent and how it stacks up around the region.
23: Members of the local baseball community are still pushing back against a proposal to convert baseball fields in the HRM into a cricket pitch.
31: It's not just bagpipes and marching bands.
32: Civilian entertainers, musicians, singer-songwriters, acrobats, you name it.
31: The Royal Nova Scotia International Tattoo kicks off on Canada Day.
23: And coming up later, concerns are being raised on the pipeline agreement between Alberta and Ottawa.
33: Who's going number one in the NHL draft? We find out tonight. We'll have more on the FIFA World Cup and a preview of the matchup between the Wanderers and Pacific FC. Sports at 15.
23: We'll have the latest in business news at 4:26. 957 News Time 401. Time for Rogers 5G home internet traffic and weather together on the ones. Now with Halifax's most frequent traffic reports, here's Kath Thompson.
0: A new collision has been reported on Coburg Road in Halifax. Emergency crews are also responding to a collision on Gordon Avenue approaching Tacoma Drive, as well as earlier collisions on Highway 102 westbound between Joseph Howe Drive and Dunbrack Street and Highway 102 at Goffs. There are heavy delays approaching both the McDonald and McKay bridges, with traffic backed up well into Dartmouth and Burnside heading across the harbour. Eastern College Halifax offers modern programs, practical training and support every step of the way, close to downtown and public transit. 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With the latest forecast, here's meteorologist Alistair Alders.
2: The chance of a shower is taking us into the evening, but for tonight, cloudy with fog patches and a few showers expected, with a risk of a thunder shower later this evening and overnight tonight. We'll have a light southeast wind with an overnight low of 13, and then Saturday, cloudy with sunny breaks, but a few scattered showers expected to develop. So keep the umbrella handy, an east wind of 15 to 30 with a high of 19, except 21 inland. Sunday, similar, cloudy with sunny breaks, but a few scattered showers in the afternoon to evening with a high of 19, except 23 inland. Tonight's overnight low, 13.
4: Right now in downtown Halifax, it is 14 degrees, and over at the airport, it's 17. We'll have the latest, we'll have another check of traffic and weather together in less than 10 minutes. 95.7 News Time, 4:03.
5: Poll out today is showing that Nova Scotians continue to remain dissatisfied with the provincial government's performance. Here's 95.7's Steve Gow.
6: 59% of respondents say they're dissatisfied with the performance of the Houston government. That, according to Narrative Research's latest quarterly survey collected among more than 1,600 eligible voters. Out today, Narrative Research CEO Margaret Brigley tells me a number of factors play a role in the dissatisfaction in the province's actions.
7: Fiscal choices were certainly shared, concerns about fiscal choices, service and cultural sector cuts that were announced earlier in the year. Certainly resonate with many.
6: She adds healthcare and perceived favoritism towards business interests were among the other reasons people gave for their dissatisfaction. Conversely, the June 10th to 17th poll found that while all Atlantic Canadians were largely dissatisfied with their provincial leadership, close to two-thirds of Nova Scotians report satisfaction with the federal government. I'm Steve Gow.
4: A teen from Bridgewater is facing a new charge after being accused of conspiring with a Manitoba teen to attack their local high schools. In youth court yesterday, the Crown withdrew the original charges and replaced it with the charge of counseling someone to commit an indictable offense. That's on top of the charge of uttering death threats and a charge of conspiracy to commit murder. A bail hearing is now scheduled for July the 14th. RCMP here in Nova Scotia have charged a man with sex trafficking and say they believe there are additional victims that haven't been identified. Inverness County District RCMP says a 63-year-old man has been charged following an investigation that began a year ago. The man from West Bay Center is facing charges of trafficking in persons, material benefit from sexual services, possession for the purpose of trafficking, as well as multiple firearms offenses. Police are appealing to anyone who may be a victim to reach out to local police or the Nova Scotia Human Trafficking Hotline. Members of the local baseball community are continuing to push back against a proposal to convert baseball fields at Dartmouth Common into a dedicated cricket pitch. The cricket community says a new space is needed, as right now there are only two local fields, one at the Halifax Common and another in Burnside. But the president of the Dartmouth Diamond Dogs, Jeff Scott, says his minor team and others cannot afford to lose the space.
8: Most associations in HRM are struggling with field access. I know that baseball associations are, softball associations are. For us, you know, we've got players sharing practice times on some fields on some nights of the week because there's just no inventory of fields available.
4: Beyond the need for baseball spaces, another issue at the Dartmouth Common is the historical relevance of the Arthur A. H. Merrick Memorial Ball Field. Councillors this week voted in favor of having staff do another report into the matter. With the first official weekend of summer bringing concerts, festivals, and celebrations to the HRM, the NSLC is taking steps to help Nova Scotians avoid drinking and driving. In a release, the NSLC says it's partnering with Halifax Transit to offer free rides across the HRM tonight from 6 p.m. until the end of service to help people get home safely. Free rides will be available on all Halifax Transit services, including buses, ferries, and AccessiBus, and as the city kicks off Halifax Music Fest. In addition to that two-night event at Citadel Hill, the Halifax Wanderers will be playing a match at the adjacent Wanderers grounds tonight as well. Meantime, we are in for a bit of a mixed bag on the weather front this weekend here in the Halifax area. And with lots on the go over the next couple of days, our meteorologist Alistair Alder says be ready for rain.
2: Well, it will be one of those weekends where the weather is changeable. Have a radar handy. If you do have extended outdoor plans, keep the rain gear with you, as we will see some scattered pop-up showers on and off, especially through the afternoon to evening periods on Saturday and Sunday.
4: Conditions look to improve to start the next week, with a mix of sun and cloud and temperatures in the low to mid-20s on Monday and Tuesday. It's not just bagpipes and marching bands, it's also singers, acrobats, and more. The Royal Nova Scotia International Tattoo kicks off on Canada Day. 95.7's Shelley Summers has more.
1: Acts from around the world in the Nova Scotia Tattoo bring people to the province every year, and this summer, no exception. Scott Long is Managing Director, Executive Producer at the Royal Nova Scotia International Tattoo. He tells Nova Scotia Today the show is much more than bagpipes and marching bands.
3: Of all the tattoos in the world, there are a few around the world. There's, you know, the big one like Edinburgh, which is, you know, sort of the grandfather of all the tattoos. The Nova Scotia show is very unique in that we blend more civilian entertainment into it than any other type of military show in the world. So there's something for everybody in the show, from civilian entertainers, musicians, singer-songwriters, acrobats, you name it. It's a good balance between, you know, traditional Scottish music, traditional military music, and civilian entertainment of all different varieties.
1: Long says crowds can expect a generous helping of guest musicians as well. The Nova Scotia Tattoo runs July 1st to 5th with Canada Day Parade also set to go on Wednesday at 10 a.m. I'm Shelley Summers.
4: More help is arriving in Venezuela after two powerful earthquakes rocked the South American country on Wednesday. The death toll has risen to over 900 and 3,300 others are injured. Canada's foreign affairs minister says Canada is providing $5 million in humanitarian assistance to support life-saving relief efforts, including food and water. 95.7's Phil Martino has more on the rescue efforts that are underway.
9: The 7.2 and 7.5 magnitude earthquakes that hit Venezuela have caused widespread devastation. High rises have been leveled, and there are blocks upon blocks of debris. As many as 25,000 people are still unaccounted for. Rescue crews are frantically looking for survivors. ABC's Victor Oquendo says an international aid effort is mobilizing. Various countries are deploying rescue teams to Venezuela, including Colombia and the U.S.
10: The U.S. military and State Department sending support. And in Miami, volunteers with the Global Empowerment Mission packing up relief supplies.
9: Yesterday, Prime Minister Mark Carney announced Canada is preparing humanitarian assistance to support Venezuelans in the days and weeks ahead. Global Affairs Canada says 740 Canadians are registered in Venezuela, but it is not aware of any of these Canadians affected by the earthquakes. I'm Phil Martino.
4: Coming up in 60 seconds, we'll have traffic and weather together on the ones. 95.7 News Time 410.
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23: 95.7 News, time for 11. Time for Rogers 5G home internet, traffic and weather together on the ones. Now with Halifax's most frequent traffic reports, here's Kath Thompson.
0: Emergency crews are responding to a vehicle and pedestrian collision at Coburg Road and Oxford Street. A second collision slowing Gordon Avenue approaching Tacoma Drive. There are also crashes on Highway 102 westbound between Joseph Howe and Dunbrack and on Highway 102 at Goffs. Traffic very heavy approaching both harbor bridges. The McDonald Bridge is backed up through downtown Dartmouth, while the McKay Bridge has long delays through Burnside and Highway 111. You'll also find slow traffic through the Windsor Street Exchange with outbound traffic building toward Cole Harbor. With the latest forecast, here's meteorologist Alistair Alders.
2: The chance of a shower takes us into the evening, but it's later this evening and overnight that I'm expecting a few showers with a risk of a thunder shower. Otherwise, cloudy with fog patches, 13 degrees the low. And then Saturday, cloudy with sunny breaks. A few scattered showers expected, especially in the afternoon with an east wind of 15 to 30 and the high 19, except 21 inland. Sunday, cloudy with sunny breaks and a few scattered showers in the afternoon to evening, the high 19, except 23 inland. For Monday, it's a mix of sun and cloud and 23. Tonight's overnight low 13.
23: Right now in downtown Halifax, it's 14 degrees and 17 over at the airport. 95.7 News Radio is the only station with a weather guarantee, and today's peak audio video jackpot stands at $6,800. 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Foreign Affairs Minister Anita Anand says Canada has no current plans to open embassies in Iran or Venezuela. She took questions from reporters in Ottawa today.
20: The interlocutor between Iran, because we don't have diplomatic relations, has been Italy. And we've relied on Italy ensuring that our work for Canadians within that country gets done.
23: Her comments come after a group called the Iranian Justice Collective said it had heard from an undisclosed source that the federal government intends to reestablish diplomatic relations and reopen its embassy in Tehran. Two hospital emergency rooms will be closed overnight this weekend in Nova Scotia. Twin Oaks Memorial Hospital in Musquodoboit Harbor will be closed from 6 p.m. tonight until 7 a.m. tomorrow. Digby General Hospital Emergency Department is also temporarily closed and reopens at 8 p.m. this evening. It will also close again at 4 a.m. on Saturday and reopen the next day on Sunday at 8 a.m. Nova Scotia Health says to call 911 in case of a medical emergency. 95.7 News Time, 4:14.
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23: It is cloudy and 14 degrees in downtown Halifax. Good afternoon. I'm Blake Priddle. Here's what's making news this hour. poll says 59% of respondents say they're dissatisfied with the Houston government, and a teenager from Nova Scotia accused of conspiring online with a youth in Manitoba to commit attacks at their rural schools is facing a new charge. Coming up after sports, Trump is accusing Iran of violating the ceasefire. 95.7 News Time, 4:50. 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
5: While NHL fans will be glued to their screens tonight, the draft set to go down in Buffalo, the McKenna or Stenberg questions will be put to bed when the Leafs make the first selection in the draft. You can watch the first round starting at 8 on Sportsnet. Coverage, though, begins at 7:30. It's a day full of drama once again at the FIFA World Cup. France and Norway battling for first in Group I. That's happening right now. France has struck early. It's 1-0. The goal not belonging to Kylian Mbappe. Senegal and Iraq, that match with a goal as well, and it belongs to Senegal. Both teams needing a win to keep their hopes of advancing to the knockout stage alive. Group H takes over at 9 and features Spain trying to finish atop the standings against a struggling Uruguay, while Cabo Verde can make history with a win over Saudi Arabia. And at midnight, it's Group G, unbeaten Egypt and Iran square off in a winner-take-all battle for first place, while Belgium faces New Zealand, needing its first victory of the tournament just to guarantee a spot in the round of 32. Wanderers hosting Pacific FC tonight. That has a 6:30 start. Wanderers just 3 points out of a playoff spot, so a win would help them out. Meanwhile, Pacific FC still winless going into the contest. Blue Jays, they've been winless in their last three games now. They're hoping to put an end to that little losing skid when they host the Rangers tonight just after 8. The pitching matchup featuring Patrick Corbin and Nathan Eovaldi. That will be on Sportsnet 1. And the Friday night matchup in the CFL features the Rough Riders going up against the Argos. Kickoff for that one at 10 o'clock. From the Sports Center, I'm Alain Cavillon.
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1: 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U.S. President Donald Trump is blaming Iran for a drone strike on a cargo ship in the Strait of Hormuz. AP Washington correspondent Sagar Meghani reports.
2: President Trump is blaming Iran for a drone strike on a cargo ship in the Strait of Hormuz. The president calls it a foolish violation of Iran's ceasefire agreement with the U.S. He writes on social media the strike damaged the ship, which was able to keep moving, adding the U.S. shot down three other drones. The strike and the president's strong words come at a fragile time as Washington and Tehran work on permanently ending the war. Just yesterday, some oil tankers began moving through a UN-approved route through the strait, and Secretary of State Marco Rubio said the U.S. would be watching Iran to ensure stranded ships keep moving.
3: If that stops, then we're going to have a problem.
2: Sagar Meghani, Washington.
1: And a judge has sided with an independent journalist demanding that withheld portions of the Epstein files be made public. Here's ABC's Dave Packer with the report.
4: A federal judge is ordering the Justice Department to turn over unredacted versions of some of the Epstein files. Judge Emmett Sullivan ruling that the Trump administration may have violated a transparency law by withholding parts of the documents. The judge gave the Justice Department until July 2nd to release some records with fewer redactions, including information about certain emails and names connected to a draft indictment. The department must also provide a log explaining why other information remains hidden. Dave Packer, ABC News.
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1: 7 News Time, 4:21. Time for Rogers 5G home internet, traffic and weather together on the ones. Good afternoon, Kath.
8: Emergency crews are responding to a vehicle and pedestrian collision at Coburg Road and Oxford Street. A second collision slowing Gordon Avenue approaching Tacoma Drive. There are also crashes on Highway 102 westbound between Joseph Howe and Dunbrack and on Highway 102 at Goffs. Traffic very heavy approaching both harbor bridges. The McDonald Bridge is backed up through downtown Dartmouth, while the McKay Bridge has long delays through Burnside and Highway 111. You'll also find slow traffic through the Windsor Street Exchange with outbound traffic building toward Cole Harbor. With the latest forecast, here's meteorologist Alistair Alders.
9: Well, we do have a chance of a shower, but it's later this evening and overnight when I expect a few showers with a risk of a thunder shower. 13 the low, otherwise cloudy with fog patches tonight, and for Saturday, cloudy with sunny breaks, but a few scattered showers. An east wind of 15 to 30 with a high of 19, except 21 inland. Sunday, cloudy with sunny breaks and a few scattered showers in the afternoon to evening with a high of 19, except 23 inland. Monday, it's a mix of sun and cloud, 23. For Tuesday, a mix of sun and cloud, chance of afternoon showers, 22. And right now, Canada Day could be unsettled with showers possible, although the forecast unsettled with a high of 20. Tonight's overnight low, 13.
1: Right now in downtown Halifax, it's 14 degrees and 17 over at the airport. 95.7 News Radio has traffic and weather together every 10 minutes on the ones in the morning and in the afternoon during the news wheels.

0: happening, our lead story. A new poll released today says 59% of respondents say they're dissatisfied with the performance of the Houston government. We'll have the latest on this and other top stories coming up at the bottom of the hour with Mark Hodgins. 95.7 News Time, 4:23.
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0: There's a museum dedicated to an iconic dog breed in Switzerland.
3: A museum is celebrating the history of St. Bernard dogs in the Swiss Alps. Down in the valley, Berryland, a museum dedicated to the iconic dogs, is celebrating its first year.
4: In 2005, the Berry Foundation was created, and they take over the kennel and the St. Bernard dogs from the canons.
3: Melanie Glassy-Roth is the museum's director.
4: We have a lot of demand and interest for this breed and this whole history and patrimony.
3: Since opening last summer in Martigny, Switzerland, over 130,000 people have visited. Tourists can watch grooming sessions, use augmented reality to explore the mountain pass, and learn about the history of the dogs. The St. Bernards, once famous for mountain rescues, are now too large for such tasks. Instead, to continue their legacy of service and companionship, they visit hospitals and schools. I'm Haya Pinjwani.
0: Legendary comedian and filmmaker Mel Brooks will celebrate his milestone 100th birthday on Sunday. Born in Brooklyn, he launched his iconic career writing for Sid Caesar, where he and Carl Reiner created the famous 2,000-year-old man sketches. He went on to direct classic comedies like Young Frankenstein and Blazing Saddles, which the American Film Institute just named the funniest movie of all time. Even at a century old, Brooks says he remains active, recently donating his massive personal archive to the National Comedy Center while continuing to find joy in making people laugh. Coming up in 60 seconds, we'll have the latest in business with the Dynamic Market Minute. 95.7 News Time, 4:25.
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8: Stocks are mixed but lower as we start to wrap up a rocky week on Wall Street amid a tech sell-off and more uncertainty in the Middle East. But oil prices are holding steady at $69 a barrel today, even though we're on track for a fourth straight weekly decline. President Trump has threatened to impose 100% tariffs on goods imported from countries that impose digital services taxes, which he says will supersede any existing deals. Trump argues these taxes could affect large U.S. tech companies. Meantime, Apple's first-ever touchscreen laptop will be out later this year or early next year. The company says they'll rely on high-end M5 chips and sport an updated industrial design. And for the third time in just over a year, Microsoft is raising Xbox prices. Starting August 1st, the gaming console will cost $100 more for models with 512 gigabytes of storage and $150 more for a terabyte version. It's all part of a component shortage that's driving up costs of consumer tech products. Monica Ricks, Bloomberg Radio.
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25: Good afternoon. It is Friday, June 26th. I'm Mark Hodgins. Right now in downtown Halifax, we've got clouds, fog, and it's 14 degrees. Here's what's making news today.
26: Nova Scotians continue to remain largely unsatisfied with the provincial government's performance, according to a new poll out today. I'll crunch the numbers and tell you what's driving dissatisfaction among eligible voters.
25: New charges laid against a teen in Bridgewater accused of conspiring with a youth in Manitoba to commit simultaneous attacks at their schools.
27: Acts from around the world will gather in Halifax starting Canada Day for the Royal Nova Scotia International Tattoo.
28: We have a lot of guest musicians.
27: This year, a focus on drawing in younger fans.
25: And coming up later, a new survey suggesting most Canadian teens say they've encountered real violence or gore online.
29: It's draft night in the NHL. You'll hear more from the FIFA World Cup and the Wanderers back on the pitch tonight. Sports at 45.
25: And coming up as well, we'll have a look at the latest in business news at 56 minutes past the hour. Right now, it is time for Rogers 5G home internet traffic and weather together on the ones. And with Halifax's most frequent traffic reports, here is Jamie Montgomery.
30: Several collisions are slowing the drive this afternoon, including Bedford Highway at Flamingo Drive, a vehicle-pedestrian collision at Coburg and Oxford, Gordon Avenue approaching Tacoma Drive, and Highway 102 westbound between Joseph Howe Drive and Dunbrack Street. Harbour Bridge delays remain heavy. The McDonald Bridge is backed up well into Dartmouth, while the McKay is slow through Burnside, Highway 111, and the Windsor Street Exchange. Bedford Highway through Rockingham is also crawling, and you'll find slowdowns on Highway 7 through Westfall and across Portland Street in Coal Harbour. With the latest forecast, here's meteorologist Alistair Alders.
31: 13 degrees overnight tonight, cloudy with fog patches. A few showers are expected later this evening and overnight tonight with a risk of a thunder shower. And then Saturday, cloudy with sunny breaks and a few scattered showers expected, mainly through the afternoon with an east wind of 15 to 30, the high 19 except 21 inland. Sunday will be similar, cloudy with sunny breaks, but a few scattered showers in the afternoon to evening with a high of 19 except 23 inland. Tonight's overnight low, 13.
25: And right now in downtown Halifax, it is 14 degrees. Out at the airport, it's 17. We'll have another check of traffic and weather together coming up in less than 10 minutes. 95.7 News Time, 4:33. Nova Scotians continue to remain largely unsatisfied with the provincial government's performance, according to a new poll that's out today. 95.7's Steve Gow has a look.
0: Residents are really turning to their government for solutions, and they're not feeling as though provincial government is helping them out in that regard.
26: That's Margaret Brigley, CEO of Narrative Research, the Halifax-based company behind the June 10th to 17th survey that asked respondents to rank their satisfaction with their provincial government, with 59% of respondents saying they're dissatisfied with the performance of Nova Scotia's Houston government. It falls in line with other Atlantic Canadian provinces. Brigley says there was an interesting wrinkle, though.
0: There's quite a contrast with what we're seeing with the federal government right now, which is they're telling us they're largely satisfied with the performance of the federal government.
26: She says satisfaction with the Carney government stretches across all four Atlantic provinces. The quarterly survey among 1,600 eligible voters found among the factors driving the Houston government's decline were fiscal choices, service and cultural sector cuts, as well as perceived favoritism towards business interests. I'm Steve Gow.
25: In other news today, a Nova Scotia teenager accused of conspiring with a youth in Manitoba online to attack their respective high schools is facing a new charge. The Crown withdrew the original charges and replaced it with a charge of counseling someone to commit an indictable offense at youth court in Bridgewater yesterday. That is on top of the charge of uttering death threats and a charge of conspiracy to commit murder. A bail hearing is now scheduled for the middle of next month. Well, the RCMP here in Nova Scotia also charging a man with sex trafficking and say they believe there are additional victims that have not been identified. Inverness County District RCMP say a 63-year-old man has been charged following an investigation that began a year ago. The man from West Bay Centre is facing charges of trafficking in persons, material benefit from sexual services, possession for the purpose of trafficking, as well as multiple firearms offenses. Police are appealing to anyone who may be a victim to reach out to local police or to the Nova Scotia Human Trafficking Hotline. 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It is 4:35. Well, the death toll is mounting in Venezuela after it was hit by two powerful earthquakes on Wednesday, just seconds apart. More than 900 people now dead and 3,300 injured. As 95.7's Phil Martino tells us, a number of countries are deploying rescue teams to the South American country where the search for survivors has ramped up.
2: Rescue crews are frantically looking for survivors in the rubble, as are family members. ABC's Victor Oquendo says thousands of people are missing.
3: As many as 25,000 still unaccounted for, as experts warn the death toll could ultimately top 10,000. New aerial footage capturing the extent of the devastation. High-rises leveled, blocks upon blocks reduced to debris.
2: The Red Cross's regional director for the Americas says people are terrified to re-enter what were their homes, and hundreds spent the night huddled in parks, parking lots, and other open spaces. A number of countries, including Colombia and the U.S., are deploying rescue teams to Venezuela. Yesterday, Prime Minister Mark Carney announced Canada is preparing humanitarian assistance to support Venezuelans in the days and weeks ahead. I'm Phil Martino.
25: 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It's 4:36. Back here at home with the first official weekend of summer, bringing concerts, festivals, and celebrations to the HRM. The NSLC says it's taking steps to help people avoid drinking and driving. The NSLC partnering with Halifax Transit, offering free rides across the HRM tonight from 6 p.m. until the end of service, aiming to help people get home safely. Free rides are going to be available on all Halifax Transit services, including buses, ferries, and access a bus, as the city kicks off the Halifax Music Fest tonight. That, in addition to that event, the Halifax Wanderers also playing a match at the adjacent Wanderers grounds coming up tonight as well. In the meantime, with a busy weekend ahead in the Halifax area, you're likely going to want to prepare for some wet weather. Our meteorologist Alistair Alders has a look.
31: Well, it will be an unsettled weekend, not a washout, but some scattered showers in the forecast, especially through the afternoon to evening on Saturday, and again Sunday afternoon to evening. The start of next week is looking fair. Temperatures start to trend a bit warmer. Canada Day right now could be unsettled, although the forecast is still a bit unclear.
25: Alder says tonight we can expect these clouds and fog patches to stick around, a few showers possible as well, with a risk of a thunder shower a little later on this evening into the overnight hours, dropping down to a low of 13 degrees. Acts from around the world will be gathering in Halifax on Canada Day for the Royal Nova Scotia International Tattoo. This year there is a focus on drawing in some younger fans. 95.7's Shelley Summers has more.
27: Scott Long is the managing director of the Royal Nova Scotia International Tattoo. He tells Nova Scotia Today they want to see more kids check out the show this year. He says with the purchase of an adult ticket, a youth ticket will be added for free. Long says the show features some special acts this year.
28: We have a lot of guest musicians. The German contingent's very large this year. There's going to be about 100 of them. So really looking forward to that. They were excited to come to the show this year and work with our Canadian allies here and sort of show that friendship between Germany and Europe and Canada. So they're sending over a large presence this year.
27: Tickets for the Royal Nova Scotia International Tattoo are available at nstattoo.ca. The tattoo runs July 1st to the 5th, with the Canada Day Parade also set to go on Wednesday at 10 a.m. I'm Shelley Summers.
25: Well, some pushback continues against a municipal staff proposal to convert a baseball field into a cricket pitch in Dartmouth. Staff have suggested converting the Arthur H. Merrick Memorial Ball Field at the Common, in the Dartmouth Common, since there is a need, they say, for more space for the cricket community. Arthur Merrick's son, Bob Merrick, says his father helped build local baseball and that legacy should be respected.
4: Myself, I have no objection for the cricket pitch to have a place to play in HRM. Those people pay taxes and they deserve the right as we do. But I don't think it should go with the expense of losing the Dartmouth Commons.
25: President of the Dartmouth Diamond Dogs minor team, Jeff Scott, also says existing baseball spaces are stretched thin as it is because of the popularity of the sport. Council has asked for another staff report into the matter. And Prime Minister Mark Carney unveiling plans today to restore 24 Sussex Drive, the official home for prime ministers that's been uninhabitable for a decade now. We get the latest on that from Kyle Duggan with the Canadian Press.
5: Carney says he doesn't want to see a national symbol like this crumble anymore.
6: After decades of deferred maintenance and neglect, this house sits empty.
5: Conservative leader Pierre Poilievre says this shouldn't be a government priority.
7: When I see the homelessness on our streets and I see the young people who are desperate to start families but can't get a house to do it, I just think the last thing on our mind should be 24 Sussex Drive.
5: Carney says it will be restored as a residence, but he himself will never live there.
6: This is for future prime ministers and really for Canadians.
5: David Baxter, The Canadian Press, Ottawa.
25: Coming up next, we'll have a look at the very latest in traffic and weather together on the ones. 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
25: 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Time again for Rogers 5G home internet. Traffic and weather together on the ones. And with Halifax's most frequent traffic reports, here is Kath Thompson.
30: Two collisions continue to cause problems this afternoon on Bedford Highway at Flamingo Drive and at Coburg Road and Oxford Street. There's also a new incident on the Dartmouth approach to the McKay Bridge, adding to already heavy bridge delays. McKay Bridge heavily backed up into Dartmouth and slow through Burnside, Highway 111 and the Windsor Street Exchange. 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With the latest forecast, here's meteorologist Alistair Alders.
31: 13 degrees overnight tonight, cloudy with fog patches. There's a chance of a shower taking us into the evening, but we'll see a few showers and a risk of a thunderstorm later this evening and overnight tonight. And then Saturday, cloudy with sunny breaks and a few scattered showers, an east wind of 15 to 30 with a high of 19, except 21 inland. Sunday's cloudy with sunny breaks and a few scattered showers in the afternoon to evening with a high of 19, except 23 inland. And Monday will have a mix of sun and cloud, 23. Tonight's overnight low, 13.
0: Right now in downtown Halifax, it's 14 degrees, 17 out at the airport. 95.7 News Radio is the only station with a weather guarantee, and today's peak audio video jackpot stands at $6,800. 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Well, the ongoing delays for the opening of the new Gordie Howe Bridge have turned into a major midterm political campaign issue in Michigan. Mike Apple has more from the Business Center.
1: A Democratic Senate hopeful in Michigan is accusing the U.S. president of blocking the opening of the Gordie Howe Bridge to appease the Maroon family, a contributor to the Trump campaign, which owns the competing Ambassador Bridge. Mallory McMorrow, who's one of three people running in the Democrat primary, is directly addressing the issue in a new political ad.
9: The Gordie Howe Bridge is finished, but Donald Trump won't open it because the billionaire family that owns the other bridge gave him $1 million. I'm Mallory McMorrow, and I've got one message for the president. Open this bridge.
1: Now, whomever wins the Democrat nomination will face Republican Mike Rogers, who has argued he will ensure the bridge opens. But the Detroit News reports that Rogers has said the bridge's opening should only be contingent on Canada limiting the import of Chinese electric vehicles, arguing the U.S. should use it as leverage to push back against Chinese auto production in Canada. Michigan, of course, the home to the Detroit 3 automakers. At the Business Center, I'm Mike Eppel.
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0: Cloudy skies and quite a bit of fog out there as well. Right now, it is 14 degrees in downtown Halifax. Good afternoon. I'm Mark Hodgins. Here's a look at what's making news today. Well, a new poll out today showing Nova Scotians continue to remain dissatisfied with the provincial government's performance, as well a teen from Bridgewater facing a new charge after being accused of conspiring with a Manitoba team to attack their local high schools. And as well this afternoon, members of the local baseball community continuing to push back against a proposal to convert baseball fields at the Dartmouth Common into a dedicated cricket pitch. 95.7 News Time, 4:45. It is time now for the very latest in the world of sports, and for that we go to Elaine Cavillon.
22: Well, happy NHL draft day to those who celebrate the draft taking place in Buffalo. Who will be number one? Still the big question. Is it going to be Gavin McKenna or Ivar Stenberg? The Leafs have the first overall pick. The draft starts at 8, and you can watch it on Sportsnet. Well, happening now at the FIFA World Cup, Senegal and Iraq are doing battle. Both teams need a win if they want a shot at the knockout stage. Habib Diarra with the lone goal. It's 1-0 for Senegal in the 38th minute, closing in on halftime. A player from Iraq issued a red card, though, in the 13th minute. That's important to note. Big one happening in Foxborough. Norway and France going head-to-head, up for grabs, the top spot in Group I. Four combined goals have been scored in this one. France has a 3-1 lead, closing in on halftime as well. Their three goals belong to Ousmane Dembele. He has a hat-trick. Fellow Asgard has the lone marker for Norway. Here at home, the Wanderers back in action. They host Pacific FC at 6:30. Wanderers are just 3 points out of a playoff spot. Meanwhile, Pacific FC still looking for their first win of the season. They're dead last in the CPL standings. And on the baseball diamond, the Blue Jays hoping to avoid losing a fourth straight game. They're hosting the Texas Rangers in game two of their four-game set. The pitching matchup, Patrick Corbin against Nathan Eovaldi. First pitch flies just after 8 on Sportsnet 1. Lone game in the CFL tonight features the Saskatchewan Roughriders against the Toronto Argos. Kickoff at 10 o'clock. From the Sports Center, I'm Alain Cavillon.
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0: 95.7 News Time, 4:49. Well, as the July 1st deadline looms for that pipeline application between Alberta and Ottawa, concerns now coming forward about consultations with Indigenous groups, which needs to happen before anything is approved. City's Parliament Hill reporter Cormac McSweeney is in Ottawa and says the timeline for that is pretty tight right now.
6: The implementation agreement between the feds and Alberta has a really tight timeline. So we got that July 1st deadline for the application. The government has indicated it wants to deem the project in the national interest by October 1st, and then they hope to get shovels in the ground by September 2027. One lawyer with an expertise on Indigenous law tells me Indigenous consultations generally take about 2 years or so for major projects like this. So cutting it nearly in half, that's going to be a challenge. Cormac McSweeney, City News, Ottawa.
0: And as well as Canada edges toward legislation meant to protect youths online, a new survey is suggesting that most teens in this country have encountered real violence or gore on the internet. Of 1,000 teens who took part in a January online survey, about 85% reported seeing either form of brutality online. More than 70% say they'd seen videos of physical fights. About 65% had viewed police violence, and 52% watched someone being injured or killed in a war. Coming up, we will have another look at traffic and weather together on The Ones. 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It's 4:50.
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0: 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Time again for traffic and weather together on the ones, brought to you by Rogers 5G Home Internet. And with another look at Halifax roads this afternoon, here again is Kath Thompson.
30: Two collisions continue to cause problems this afternoon on Bedford Highway at Flamingo Drive and at Coburg Road in Oxford Street. It's also an incident near the McKay Bridge approach, adding to the heavy delays through Highway 111, Burnside, and the Windsor Street Exchange. The McKay is the main bridge delay right now. The McDonald Bridge still busy, but not the same level of backup. You'll also find slowdowns on Bedford Highway through Rockingham. With the latest forecast, here's meteorologist Alistair Alders.
31: Cloudy with fog patches tonight. A few showers expected later this evening with a risk of a thunder shower. 13 degrees, the overnight low. And then Saturday, cloudy with sunny breaks and a few scattered showers, an east wind of 15 to 30 with a high of 19, except 21 inland. Sunday, cloudy with sunny breaks and a few scattered showers, especially in the afternoon to evening with a high of 19, except 23 inland. And then Monday, sun and cloud 23. Tuesday, the final day of June, a mix of sun and cloud, chance of afternoon showers 22. And Canada Day right now, the forecast unsettled, but showers are possible in the high 20. Tonight's overnight low 13.
0: And right now in downtown Halifax, it's 14 degrees. Out at the airport, it is 17. 95.7 News Radio has traffic and weather together every 10 minutes on the ones in the morning and in the afternoon at 1, 11, 21, 31, 41, and 51 minutes past the hour. And recapping our lead story this afternoon, Nova Scotians continue to be largely unsatisfied with the provincial government's performance, according to a new poll out from Narrative Research earlier today. We'll have a breakdown of those numbers and a look at other top stories as well, coming up for you at the top of the hour with Blake Priddle. 95.7 News Time, 4:54.
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0: Michael J. Fox has been promoted within the Order of Canada. The Back to the Future star and advocate for people with Parkinson's disease is now a Companion of the Order. That is the highest rank there is. Fox lives in New York City and says it is a great honor to be recognized by his home country in this way.
8: My intrinsic Canadianism is a bigger part of me than my relationship with the States. My relationship with the States is really great. They took me in and offered me an opportunity to do the work that I do. And I met my wife here and raised my kids here. I don't think about what I've done or who I am or what I represent. I show up every day and try to do the best I can.
0: The 65-year-old says the U.S. is where he launched his career, met his wife and raised his family, but says Canada comes first. Coming up, we will have a look at the latest in business news this afternoon in the Dynamic Market Minute. 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
15: Stocks are mixed but lower as we start to wrap up a rocky week on Wall Street amid a tech sell-off and more uncertainty in the Middle East. But oil prices are holding steady at $69 a barrel today, even though we're on track for a fourth straight weekly decline. President Trump has threatened to impose 100% tariffs on goods imported from countries that impose digital services taxes, which he says will supersede any existing deals. Trump argues these taxes could affect large U.S. tech companies. Meantime, Apple's first ever touchscreen laptop will be out later this year or early next year. The company says they'll rely on high-end M5 chips and sport an updated industrial design. And for the third time in just over a year, Microsoft is raising Xbox prices. Starting August 1st, the gaming console will cost $100 more for models with 512 gigabytes of storage and $150 more for a terabyte version. It's all part of a component shortage that's driving up cost of consumer tech products. Monica Ricks, Bloomberg Radio.
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28: Good afternoon. It is Friday, June the 26th. I'm Blake Priddle. Right now in downtown Halifax, it is cloudy and 14 degrees. Here's what's making news this hour.
29: I dig into the numbers behind a new poll out today showing that Nova Scotians continue to remain dissatisfied with the provincial government's performance. I'll tell you what's driving the discontent and how it stacks up around the region.
28: Members of the local baseball community are still pushing back against a proposal to turn baseball fields in the HRM into a cricket pitch.
32: It's not just bagpipes and marching bands.
33: Civilian entertainers, musicians, singer-songwriters, acrobats, you name it.
32: The Royal Nova Scotia International Tattoo kicks off on Canada Day.
28: And coming up later, concerns are being raised on the pipeline agreement between Alberta and Ottawa.
34: Will it be McKenna or Stenberg? Round one of the NHL draft goes tonight. Six matches on the go at the World Cup, and the Wanderers host Pacific FC. Sports at 15.
28: We'll have the latest in business news at 5:26. 95.7 News Time, 5:01. Time for Rogers 5G home internet traffic and weather together on the ones. Good afternoon, Kath.
30: The McKay Bridge is the biggest trouble spot this afternoon. It appears there's an incident on or near the bridge with heavy backups in both directions. Southbound traffic stacked up approaching the bridge from Burnside, while westbound drivers are slowing well before the Windsor Street Exchange. Two collisions also slowing things down, Bedford Highway and Flamingo Drive and Coburg Road at Oxford Street. North of the city, delays also building through Bedford on Highway 102, with traffic slow from Lower Sackville towards Bedford Common. 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With the latest forecast, here's meteorologist Alistair Alders.
0: The chance of a shower is taking us into the evening, but for tonight, cloudy with fog patches and a few showers expected, with a risk of a thunder shower later this evening and overnight tonight. We'll have a light southeast wind with an overnight low of 13, and then Saturday, cloudy with sunny breaks, but a few scattered showers expected to develop. So keep the umbrella handy, an east wind of 15 to 30 with a high of 19, except 21 inland. Sunday, similar, cloudy with sunny breaks, but a few scattered showers in the afternoon to evening with a high of 19, except 23 inland. Tonight's overnight low, 13.
2: Right now in downtown Halifax, it's 14 degrees and 17 over at the airport. We'll have another check of traffic and weather together in less than 10 minutes. 95.7 News Time, 5:03. A new poll out today is showing that Nova Scotians continue to remain dissatisfied with the provincial government's performance. 95.7's Steve Gow has more.
29: 59% of respondents say they're dissatisfied with the performance of the Houston government. That, according to Narrative Research's latest quarterly survey collected among more than 1,600 eligible voters. Out today, Narrative Research CEO Margaret Brigley tells me a number of factors play a role in the dissatisfaction in the province's actions.
3: Fiscal choices were certainly shared, concerns about fiscal choices, service and cultural sector cuts that were announced earlier in the year. Certainly resonate with many.
29: She adds healthcare and perceived favoritism towards business interests were among the other reasons people gave for their dissatisfaction. Conversely, the June 10th to 17th poll found that while all Atlantic Canadians were largely dissatisfied with their provincial leadership, close to two-thirds of Nova Scotians report satisfaction with the federal government. I'm Steve Gow.
2: A teen from Bridgewater is facing a new charge after being accused of conspiring with a Manitoba teen to attack their local high schools. In youth court yesterday, the Crown withdrew the original charges and replaced it with the charge of counseling someone to commit an indictable offense. That's on top of the charge of uttering death threats and a charge of conspiracy to commit murder. A bail hearing is now scheduled for July the 14th. RCMP in Nova Scotia have charged a man with sex trafficking and say they believe there are additional victims that haven't been identified. Inverness County District RCMP say a 65-year-old man has been charged following an investigation that began a year ago. The man from West Bay Center is facing charges of trafficking in persons, material benefit from sexual services, possession for the purpose of trafficking, as well as multiple firearms offenses. Police are appealing to anyone who may be a victim to reach out to local police or the Nova Scotia Human Trafficking Hotline. Members of the local baseball community are continuing to push back against a proposal to convert baseball fields at Dartmouth Common into a dedicated cricket pitch. The cricket community says a new space is needed. As of now, there are only two local fields, one at the Halifax Common and the other in Burnside. But the president of the Dartmouth Diamond Dogs, Jeff Scott, says his minor team and others cannot afford to lose space.
4: Most associations in HRM are struggling with field access. I know that baseball associations are, softball associations are. For us, you know, we've got players sharing practice times on some fields on some nights of the week because there's just no inventory of fields available.
2: Beyond the need for baseball spaces, another issue at the Dartmouth Common is the historical relevance of the Arthur H. Merrick Memorial Ball Field. Councillors this week voted in favor of having staff do another report into the matter. With the first official weekend of summer bringing concerts, festivals, and celebrations to the HRM, the NSLC is taking steps to help Nova Scotians avoid drinking and driving. In a release, the NSLC says it's partnering with Halifax Transit to offer free rides across the HRM tonight from 6 p.m. until the end of service to help people get home safely. Free rides will be available on all Halifax Transit services, including buses, ferries, and excessive bus, as the city kicks off Halifax Music Fest. In addition to that two-night event at Citadel Hill, the Halifax Wanderers will be playing a match at the adjacent Wanderers grounds tonight as well. Meantime, we're in for a bit of a mixed bag on the weather front this weekend here in the Halifax area.
28: And with lots on the go over the next couple of days, our meteorologist Alistair Alder says be ready for rain.
0: Well, it will be one of those weekends where the weather is changeable. Have a radar handy. If you do have extended outdoor plans, keep the rain gear with you, as we will see some scattered pop-up showers on and off, especially through the afternoon to evening periods on Saturday and Sunday.
28: Conditions look to improve to start the next week, with a mix of sun and cloud and temperatures in the low to mid-20s on Monday and Tuesday. It's not just bagpipes and marching bands, it's also singers, acrobats, and more. The Royal Nova Scotia International Tattoo kicks off on Canada Day. Here's 95.7's Shelley Summers.
32: Acts from around the world in the Nova Scotia Tattoo bring people to the province every year, and this summer, no exception. Scott Long is Managing Director, Executive Producer at the Royal Nova Scotia International Tattoo. He tells Nova Scotia Today the show is much more than bagpipes and marching bands.
5: Of all the tattoos in the world, there are a few around the world. There's, you know, the big one like Edinburgh, which is, you know, sort of the grandfather of all the tattoos. The Nova Scotia show is very unique in that we blend more civilian entertainment into it than any other type of military show in the world. So there's something for everybody in the show, from civilian entertainers, musicians, singer-songwriters, acrobats, you name it. It's a good balance between, you know, traditional Scottish music, traditional military music, and civilian entertainment of all different varieties.
32: Long says crowds can expect a generous helping of guest musicians as well. The Nova Scotia Tattoo runs July 1st to 5th with Canada Day Parade also set to go on Wednesday at 10 a.m. I'm Shelley Summers.
28: There are some concerns being raised on the pipeline agreement between Alberta and Ottawa that there hasn't been enough time designated for Indigenous consultations. City News Parliament Hill reporter Cormac McSweeney has more from Ottawa.
6: The government has indicated that there will be two rounds of Indigenous consultations. They just had the first projects yesterday being announced as in the national interest, and there the Natural Resources Minister, Tim Hodgson, explained that it launches another round of Indigenous consultations. So once we get the application in from the province, which should happen in a matter of days, there will be one set of consultations, and then after the federal government deems the project or the pipeline to be in the national interest, there will be another round after that. Cormac McSweeney, City News, Ottawa.
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28: 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Time for Rogers 5G home internet traffic and weather together on the ones. Now with Halifax's most frequent traffic reports, here's Kath Thompson.
30: The McKay Bridge remains the biggest trouble spot in Halifax. An apparent incident on or near the bridge has traffic heavily backed up approaching from both Halifax and Dartmouth. You'll also find collisions at Bedford Highway and Flamingo Drive and Coburg Road at Oxford Street. Slow traffic is building north of the city as well, with delays on Highway 102 from Lower Sackville through Bedford Common. Downtown Dartmouth still moving slowly around the ferry terminal and Highway 7. With the latest forecast, here's meteorologist Alistair Alders.
0: The chance of a shower takes us into the evening, but it's it's later this evening and overnight that I'm expecting a few showers with a risk of a thunder shower. Otherwise, cloudy with fog patches, 13 degrees the low. And then Saturday, cloudy with sunny breaks, a few scattered showers expected, especially in the afternoon with an east wind of 15 to 30 and the high 19, except 21 inland. Sunday, cloudy with sunny breaks and a few scattered showers in the afternoon to evening, the high 19, except 23 inland. For Monday, it's a mix of sun and cloud and 23. Tonight's overnight low 13.
28: Right now in downtown Halifax, it's 14 degrees and 18 over at the airport. 95.7 News Radio is the only station with a weather guarantee, and today's peak audio video jackpot stands at $6,800. 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Two hospital emergency rooms will be closed overnight this weekend in Nova Scotia. Twin Oaks Memorial Hospital in Musquodoboit Harbour will be closed from 6 p.m. until 7 a.m. tomorrow. Digby General Hospital Emergency Department is also temporarily closed and will reopen at 8 p.m. tonight. It will also close again at 4 a.m. on Saturday and reopen the next day on Sunday at 8 a.m. Nova Scotia Health says to call 911 in case of a medical emergency.
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1: It is cloudy and 14 degrees in downtown Halifax. Good afternoon. I'm Blake Priddle. Here are the stories making news this hour. According to a newly released poll, 59% of respondents say they're dissatisfied with the performance of the Houston government. And a teenager from Nova Scotia accused of conspiring online with a youth in Manitoba to commit attacks at their rural schools is facing a new charge. And coming up after sports, the death toll from Venezuela's two massive earthquakes has gone up. 95.7 News Time, 5:15. 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
2: It is draft day in the NHL. The draft going down in Buffalo this year. The question that finally gets answered tonight, who goes number one? Is it Gavin McKenna or Ivar Stenberg? The Leafs, the ones that will give us that answer, they get to pick first. Coverage begins at 7:30 on Sportsnet, and the draft goes at 8 o'clock. The action at the FIFA World Cup off to a hot start. Senegal and Iraq going head-to-head in Toronto. That match at halftime. Senegal with the 1-0 lead thanks to Habib Diarra, who scored the match's lone marker just 4 minutes in. And France ready to play against Norway, more specifically Ousmane Dembele, who recorded a hat trick in the opening 45 minutes. France up 3-1 at halftime. Thello Asgard has the lone marker for Norway. The Wanderers back in action. They're hosting Pacific FC. Teams will hit the pitch at 6:30. Wanderers still without defender Thomas Meyer-Giguère, but head coach Vanni Sartini says that he will likely be fit to return within the next week. The team just sitting 3 points out of a playoff spot. Pacific FC, though, still searching for their first win of the season. Blue Jays hoping to avoid losing a fourth straight game. They take on the Rangers after 8 on Sportsnet 1. And in CFL action, the Rough Riders hosting the Argos in Saskatchewan. That goes at 10 o'clock. From the Sports Center, I'm Alain Cavillon.
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3: Rangers, Blue Jays, tonight, 6:30 Eastern, 3:30 Pacific, on Sportsnet.
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1: More help is arriving in Venezuela after two powerful earthquakes rocked the South American country on Wednesday. The death toll has risen to over 900. Canada's foreign affairs minister says Canada is providing $5 million in humanitarian assistance to support life-saving relief efforts, including food and water. 95.7's Phil Martino has more.
12: The 7.2 and 7.5 magnitude earthquakes that hit Venezuela have caused widespread devastation. High rises have been leveled, and there are blocks upon blocks of debris. As many as 25,000 people are still unaccounted for. Rescue crews are frantically looking for survivors. ABC's Victor Oquendo says an international aid effort is mobilizing. Various countries are deploying rescue teams to Venezuela, including Colombia and

0: Italy, and we've relied on Italy ensuring that our work for Canadians within that country gets done.
1: Her comments come after a group called the Iranian Justice Collective said it had heard from an undisclosed source that the federal government intends to reestablish diplomatic relations and reopen its embassy in Tehran. A judge has sided with an independent journalist demanding that withheld portions of the Epstein files be made public. Here's ABC's Dave Packer.
2: A federal judge is ordering the Justice Department to turn over unredacted versions of some of the Epstein files. Judge Emmett Sullivan ruling that the Trump administration may have violated a transparency law by withholding parts of the documents. The judge gave the Justice Department until July 2nd to release some records with fewer redactions, including information about certain emails and names connected to a draft indictment. The department must also provide a log explaining why other information remains hidden. Dave Packer, ABC News.
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1: 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Time for Rogers 5G home internet, traffic and weather together on the ones. Good afternoon, Kath.
7: A collision is slowing traffic on the McDonald Bridge with delays in both directions between downtown Halifax and Dartmouth. The McKay Bridge moving better now with only some remaining slowdowns on the approaches. You'll also find heavy traffic through downtown Halifax, especially on Barrington and Hollis approaching the McDonald Bridge. North of the city, traffic still heavy on Highway 102 through Bedford Common and toward Lower Sackville. With the latest forecast, here's meteorologist Alistair Alders.
8: Well, we do have a chance of a shower, but it's later this evening and overnight when I expect a few showers with a risk of a thunder shower. 13 the low, otherwise cloudy with fog patches tonight, and for Saturday, cloudy with sunny breaks, but a few scattered showers. An east wind of 15 to 30 with a high of 19, except 21 inland. Sunday, cloudy with sunny breaks and a few scattered showers in the afternoon to evening with a high of 19, except 23 inland. Monday, it's a mix of sun and cloud, 23. For Tuesday, a mix of sun and cloud, chance of afternoon showers, 22. And right now, Canada Day could be unsettled with showers possible, although the forecast unsettled with a high of 20. Tonight's overnight low, 13.
1: 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Recapping our lead story, according to a newly released poll, 59% of respondents say they're dissatisfied with the performance of the Houston government here in Nova Scotia. We'll have the latest on this and other top stories coming up at the bottom of the hour with Mark Hodgins. 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
1: Quebec Provincial Police say one of Canada's most wanted fugitives has been arrested in Spain.
9: 36-year-old Al Boinvin has been on the run since February 15, 2023, and is wanted on Canada-wide warrants for crimes including gangsterism, aggravated assault, kidnapping, forcible confinement, and weapons trafficking. Police say he is a close associate of Dave Pic Turmel, the alleged leader of the Blood Family Mafia, who was arrested in Italy in March 2025 and is awaiting extradition. Blood Family Mafia has allegedly been in a bloody turf war in Quebec against biker gangs. Now, according to the BOLO program, Boinvin is Canada's second most wanted fugitive. Before Turmel was caught, he was listed as the number one sought-after criminal in Canada. David Augustine, The Canadian Press.

0: AP's Lisa Dwyer reports that OpenAI is limiting its newest ChatGPT product to Trump-approved customers during cybersecurity review.
1: OpenAI is restricting the release of its new AI model, GPT 5.6 Sol, at the request of the Trump administration. The model is currently available to only a small group of trusted partners approved by the government. Rival Anthropic has already taken two models offline. Concerns have grown over AI models being weaponized by hackers. Trump's earlier executive order for AI oversight aims to vet national security risks of the most advanced AI systems for up to 30 days before being released to the public. That order describes participation as voluntary. I'm Lisa Dwyer.
0: Coming up in 60 seconds, the latest in business with the Dynamic Market Minute. 95.7 News Time, 525.
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7: Uber is tightening driver background checks in the U.S. and applying the new standards retroactively to existing workers in response to sexual assault lawsuits brought by passengers. Starting Monday, Uber is expanding the number of criminal convictions that will disqualify a driver or courier from working on its platform, regardless of when the crime occurred. The policy will lead to the removal of tens of thousands of existing gig workers. And the family behind Walmart is becoming an even bigger power play in pro sports. Walmart founder Sam Walton's grandson, Lucas Walton, and his wife, Samantha, are acquiring a minority stake in the Chicago Bulls. Bloomberg News reports the deal also includes part of the United Center. The Waltons will be buying stakes from existing limited partners. The Reinsdorf family will maintain its controlling interest in the franchise. Down arrows to close out the week on Wall Street. The Dow fell 45 points. The Nasdaq lost 61, down 0.25%. The S&P slipped 4. Erica Herskowitz, Bloomberg Radio.
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4: Good afternoon. It is Friday, June 26th. I'm Mark Hodgins. Right now in downtown Halifax, we've got clouds, we've got fog, and it's 14 degrees. Here's a look at what's making news this afternoon.
26: Nova Scotians continue to remain largely unsatisfied with the provincial government's performance, according to a new poll out today. I'll crunch the numbers and tell you what's driving dissatisfaction among eligible voters.
4: New charges laid against a teen in Bridgewater accused of conspiring online with a youth in Manitoba to commit simultaneous attacks at their schools.
27: Acts from around the world will gather in Halifax starting Canada Day for the Royal Nova Scotia International Tattoo.
28: We have a lot of guest musicians.
27: This year, a focus on drawing in younger fans.
4: And coming up later, a new survey suggesting most Canadian teens have encountered real violence or gore online.
29: Round one of the NHL draft tonight. Plenty happening at the FIFA World Cup, and the Wanderers have a date with Pacific FC. Sports at 45.
4: And we'll also have a look at the latest in business news this afternoon, coming up at 56 minutes past the hour. 95.7 News Time, 5:31. It is time now for Rogers 5G Home Internet. Traffic and weather together on the ones. And with Halifax's most frequent traffic reports, good afternoon, Kath Thompson.
30: We have a collision on the McDonald Bridge. Expect delays in both directions between downtown Halifax and Dartmouth, with traffic slowing well before the bridge approaches. The McKay Bridge is in much better shape now. There are still pockets of slow traffic around the bridge interchanges, but it's moving steadily. Traffic remains heavy through downtown Halifax on Barrington, Hollis, and Upper Water, while Highway 111 is busy through Burnside approaching the bridge network. North of the harbor, you'll also find delays on Highway 102 through Bedford Common, with traffic slow toward Lower Sackville. With the latest forecast, here's meteorologist Alistair Alders.
31: 13 degrees overnight tonight, cloudy with fog patches. A few showers are expected later this evening and overnight tonight with a risk of a thunder shower. And then Saturday, cloudy with sunny breaks and a few scattered showers expected, mainly through the afternoon with an east wind of 15 to 30, the high 19 except 21 inland. Sunday will be similar, cloudy with sunny breaks but a few scattered showers in the afternoon to evening with a high of 19 except 23 inland. Tonight's overnight low, 13.
4: And right now in downtown Halifax, it is 14 degrees still. Out at the airport, it's 18. We'll have another check of traffic and weather together coming up in less than 10 minutes. 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It's 5:33. Nova Scotians remain largely unsatisfied with the provincial government's performance, according to a new poll out today. Breaking down the numbers for us, 95.7's Steve Gow.
32: Residents are really turning to their government for solutions, and they're not feeling as though provincial government is helping them out in that regard.
26: That's Margaret Brigley, CEO of Narrative Research, the Halifax-based company behind the June 10th to 17th survey that asked respondents to rank their satisfaction with their provincial government, with 59% of respondents saying they're dissatisfied satisfied with the performance of Nova Scotia's Houston government. It falls in line with other Atlantic Canadian provinces. Brigley says there was an interesting wrinkle, though.
32: There's quite a contrast with what we're seeing with the federal government right now, which is they're telling us they're largely satisfied with the performance of the federal government.
26: She says satisfaction with the Carney government stretches across all four Atlantic provinces. The quarterly survey among 1,600 eligible voters found among the factors driving the Houston government's decline were fiscal choices, service and cultural sector cuts, as well as perceived favoritism towards business interests. I'm Steve Gow.
0: You're listening to The Drive at 5. It is 5:34. A Nova Scotia teenager accused of conspiring with a youth in Manitoba to attack their respective high schools facing a new charge. The Crown withdrew the original charges and replaced it with a charge of counseling someone to commit an indictable offense at youth court in Bridgewater yesterday. Now, that is on top of the charge of uttering death threats and a charge of conspiracy to commit murder, a bail hearing now scheduled for July 14th. The RCMP have charged a man with sex trafficking and say they do believe there are additional victims that have not yet been identified. Inverness County District RCMP say a 63-year-old man has been charged following an investigation that began a year ago. The man from West Bay Center is facing charges of trafficking in persons, material benefit from sexual services, possession for the purpose of trafficking, as well as multiple firearms offenses. Police are appealing to anyone who may have been a victim to reach out to their local police or to the Nova Scotia Human Trafficking Hotline. Elsewhere in the world today, the death toll is mounting in Venezuela after it was hit by two powerful earthquakes within just seconds on Wednesday. More than 900 people now confirmed dead and 3,300 are injured. As 95.7's Phil Martino tells us, a number of countries are now deploying rescue teams where the search for survivors has ramped up.
1: Rescue crews are frantically looking for survivors in the rubble, as are family members. ABC's Victor Oquendo says thousands of people are missing.
5: As many as 25,000 still unaccounted for, as experts warn the death toll could ultimately top 10,000. New aerial footage capturing the extent of the devastation. High-rises leveled, blocks upon blocks reduced to debris.
1: The Red Cross's regional director for the Americas says people are terrified to re-enter what were their homes, and hundreds spent the night huddled in parks, parking lots, and other open spaces. A number of countries, including Colombia and the U.S., are deploying rescue teams to Venezuela. Yesterday, Prime Minister Mark Carney announced Canada is preparing humanitarian assistance to support Venezuelans in the days and weeks ahead. I'm Phil Martino.
0: 95.7 News Radio, time 5:36. Well, back here at home with the first official weekend of summer, bringing concerts, festivals, and celebrations to the HRM, the NSLC says it's taking steps to help people avoid drinking and driving. In a release, the NSLC says it's partnering with Halifax Transit to offer free rides across HRM tonight from 6 p.m. to the end of service to help people get home safely. Free rides will be available at all Halifax Transit services. That includes buses, ferries, and Accessibus, and the city kicking off Halifax Music Festival tonight. In addition to that two-night event at Citadel Hill, the Halifax Wanderers also playing a match at the adjacent Wanderers grounds tonight as well. And with a busy weekend ahead in the Halifax area, you're likely going to want to prepare for at least some wet weather. Our meteorologist Alistair Alders has a look.
31: Well, it will be an unsettled weekend, not a washout, but some scattered showers in the forecast, especially through the afternoon to evening on Saturday, and again Sunday afternoon to evening. The start of next week is looking fair. Temperatures start to trend a bit warmer. Canada Day right now could be unsettled, although the forecast is still a bit unclear.
0: Tonight it's expected to remain cloudy with fog patches, a few showers possible as well, along with a risk of a thunder shower that later this evening and into the overnight hours, dropping down tonight to a low of 13 degrees in the Halifax area. Well, acts from around the world will gather in Halifax on Canada Day for the Royal Nova Scotia International Tattoo. This year, there's more of a focus going into drawing in younger fans. 95.7's Shelley Summers explains.
27: Scott Long is the managing director of the Royal Nova Scotia International Tattoo. He tells Nova Scotia Today they want to see more kids check out the show this year. He says with the purchase of an adult ticket, a youth ticket will be added for free. Long says the show features some special acts this year.
6: We have a lot of guest musicians. The German contingent's very large this year. There's going to be about 100 of them. So really looking forward to that. They were excited to come to the show this year and work with our Canadian allies here and sort of show that that friendship between Germany and Europe and Canada. So they're sending over a large presence this year.
27: Tickets for the Royal Nova Scotia International Tattoo are available at nstattoo.ca. The tattoo runs July 1st to the 5th, with the Canada Day Parade also set to go on Wednesday at 10 a.m. I'm Shelley Summers.
0: Some pushback continues against a municipal staff proposal to convert a baseball field into a cricket pitch in Dartmouth. Staff have suggested converting the Arthur H. Merrick Memorial Ball Field at the Dartmouth Common since there is a need for more space for the cricket community. Arthur Merrick's son, Bob Merrick, says his father helped build local baseball and that legacy should be respected.
7: Myself, I have no objection for the cricket pitch to have a place to play in HRM. Those people pay taxes and they deserve the right as we do. But I don't think it should go with the expense of losing the Dartmouth Commons.
0: President of the Dartmouth Diamond Dogs minor team, Jeff Scott, also says existing baseball spaces are stretched thin right now because of popularity. Council has asked now for another staff report into the matter. And Prime Minister Mark Carney unveiling plans to restore 24 Sussex Drive, the official home for prime ministers that has been uninhabitable for decades, for a decade, plagued by rats, asbestos, and mounting costs. More on that from Kyle Duggan with the Canadian Press.
8: Carney says he doesn't want to see a national symbol like this crumble anymore.
9: After decades of deferred maintenance and neglect, this house sits empty.
8: Conservative leader Pierre Poilievre says this shouldn't be a government priority.
10: When I see the homelessness on our streets and I see the young people who are desperate to start families but can't get a house to do it, I just think the last thing on our minds should be 24 Sussex Drive.
8: Carney says it will be restored as a residence, but he himself will never live there.
9: This is for future prime ministers and really for Canadians.
8: David Baxter, The Canadian Press, Ottawa.
0: Coming up, we will have another look at traffic and weather together on The Ones. 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
0: 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It is time again for Rogers 5G home internet, traffic and weather together on The Ones. And with Halifax's most frequent traffic reports, here is Jamie Montgomery.
30: Collision continues to cause major delays on the McDonald Bridge, with traffic backing up well into the approaches from both Halifax and Dartmouth. The McKay Bridge is also busy heading into Halifax, with slowdowns building from the Highway 111 interchange through the bridge approach. Elsewhere, Highway 102 is slow through Bedford Common toward Lower Sackville, and you'll find delays on Bedford Highway through the Bedford and Paper Mill Lake area. Downtown Halifax also moving slowly on Barrington, Hollis, and Roby. With the latest forecast, here's meteorologist Alistair Alders.
31: 13 degrees overnight tonight, cloudy with fog patches. There's a chance of a shower taking us into the evening, but we'll see a few showers and a risk of a thunderstorm later this evening and overnight tonight. And then Saturday, cloudy with sunny breaks and a few scattered showers, an east wind of 15 to 30 with a high of 19, except 21 inland. Sunday's cloudy with sunny breaks and a few scattered showers in the afternoon to evening with a high of 19, except 23 inland. And Monday will have a mix of sun and cloud, 23. Tonight's overnight low, 13.
0: Right now in downtown Halifax, it is 15 degrees. 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Well, the ongoing delays for the opening of the new Gordie Howe Bridge have turned into a major midterm political campaign issue in Michigan. Mike Apple has the latest for us out of the Business Center.
12: A Democratic Senate hopeful in Michigan is accusing the U.S. president of blocking the opening of the Gordie Howe Bridge to appease the Maroon family, a contributor to the Trump campaign, which owns the competing Ambassador Bridge. Mallory McMorrow, who's one of three people running in the Democrat primary, is directly addressing the issue in a new political ad.
13: The Gordie Howe Bridge is finished, but Donald Trump won't open it because the billionaire family that owns the other bridge gave him $1 million. I'm Mallory McMorrow, and I've got one message for the president. Open this bridge.
12: Now, whomever wins the Democrat nomination will face Republican Mike Rogers, who has argued he will ensure the bridge opens. But the Detroit News reports that Rogers has said the bridge's opening should only be contingent on Canada limiting the import of Chinese electric vehicles, arguing the U.S. should use it as leverage to push back against Chinese auto production in Canada. Michigan, of course, the home to the Detroit 3 automakers. At the Business Center, I'm Mike Apple.
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0: We've got clouds, we've got fog, and it's 14 degrees in downtown Halifax. Good afternoon, I'm Mark Hodgins. Here's a look at what is making news today. Well, Nova Scotians remain largely unsatisfied with the provincial government's performance, that according to a new poll out today from Narrative Research. As well, a Nova Scotia teenager accused of conspiring with a youth in Manitoba to attack their respective high schools now facing a new charge. The Crown withdrawing the original charges yesterday, replacing it with some new ones. And the RCMP also charging a man with sex trafficking, and they say they do believe there are additional victims that have not been identified. This happening in Inverness County. 95.7 News Time, 5:15. It's time now to get a look at the latest in the world of sports this afternoon. Here's Elaine Cavillon.
29: While NHL fans will be glued to their screens tonight, the draft set to go down in Buffalo, the McKenna or Stenberg questions will be put to bed when the Leafs make the first selection in the draft. You can watch the first round starting at 8 on Sportsnet. Coverage, though, begins at 7:30. Total domination by Senegal over Iraq right now. The match well into the second half. Senegal has two markers since coming back from halftime. They now have a 3-0 lead over Iraq. Habib Diarra, Ismail Assar, and Pap Gay, the goal scorers for Senegal. This is big for them because whoever wins this contest has a shot at making the knockout stage. Over at Foxborough, France still up 3-1 over Norway. Ousmane Dembele with all three goals for the French. Tithelo Asgard still the lone goal scorer for Norway. If France holds on to the lead, they will lock up first place in Group I. Both matches closing in on the 70th minute. Wanderers hosting Pacific FC tonight. That has a 6:30 start. Wanderers just 3 points out of a playoff spot, so a win would help them out. Meanwhile, Pacific FC still winless going into the contest. Blue Jays, they've been winless in their last three games. Now they're hoping to put an end to that little losing skid when they host the Rangers tonight just after 8. The pitching matchup featuring Patrick Corbin and Nathan Eovaldi. That will be on Sportsnet 1. And the Friday night matchup in the CFL features the Rough Riders going up against the Argos. Kickoff for that one at 10 o'clock. From the Sports Center, I'm Alain Cavillon.
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0: 95.7 News Time, 5:49. Well, as the July 1st deadline looms for the pipeline application between Alberta and Ottawa, concerns now coming forward about consultations with Indigenous groups, which needs to happen before anything is approved. City's Parliament Hill reporter Cormac McSweeney is in Ottawa and says the timeline for that is pretty tight right now.
5: The implementation agreement between the feds and Alberta has a really tight timeline. So we got that July 1st deadline for the application. The government has indicated it wants to deem the project in the national interest by October 1st, and then they hope to get shovels in the ground by September 2027. One lawyer with an expertise on Indigenous law tells me Indigenous consultations generally take about 2 years or so for major projects like this. So cutting it nearly in half, that's going to be a challenge. Cormac McSweeney, City News. Ottawa.
0: And a new survey suggesting most Canadian teens have encountered real violence or gore online. 85% of the 1,000 teens who took part in an online survey back in January reported seeing either form of brutality online. Lead researcher Alexa Dodge says she was taken aback by those findings.
6: The rates at which young people were seeing this and the types of content they were seeing at high rates really surprised us, and I think even surprised the folks at the Canadian Centre for Child Protection, which they're not an easy group to shock because they see the worst of the worst online.
0: The online survey was conducted by polling firm Leger. Coming up, we will have another look at traffic and weather together on The Ones. 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
7: The Jays and Rangers continue their fight in the American League standings, with ex-J Danny Jansen now playing for the opposition.
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0: 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It is time for Rogers 5G Home Internet. Traffic and weather together on The Ones. And with Halifax's most frequent traffic reports, here again is Kath Thompson.
30: A collision continues to slow traffic on the McDonald Bridge, with delays stretching back to the approaches from both Halifax and Dartmouth. McKay Bridge also seeing slow traffic on the Dartmouth approach heading into Halifax. The Armdale roundabout is busy, with delays feeding toward Quinpool Road and downtown. And if you're heading to the Halifax Music Fest this evening, give yourself some extra travel time. Expect heavier traffic around the Common and through the downtown core as people make their way to the event. With the latest forecast, here's meteorologist Alistair Alders.
31: Cloudy with fog patches tonight. A few showers expected. expected later this evening with a risk of a thunder shower. 13 degrees, the overnight low. And then Saturday, cloudy with sunny breaks and a few scattered showers. An east wind of 15 to 30 with a high of 19, except 21 inland. Sunday, cloudy with sunny breaks and a few scattered showers, especially in the afternoon to evening with a high of 19, except 23 inland. And then Monday, sun and cloud 23. Tuesday, the final day of June, a mix of sun and cloud, chance of afternoon showers 22. And Canada Day right now, the forecast unsettled, but showers are possible in the high 20. Tonight's overnight low 13.
0: And right now in downtown Halifax, it is 15 degrees. Out at the airport, it's 18. 95.7 News Radio has traffic and weather together every 10 minutes on the ones in the morning and in the afternoon at 1, 11, 21, 31, 41, and 51 minutes past the hour. And recapping our lead story this afternoon, Nova Scotians remain largely unsatisfied with the provincial government's performance. That according to a new poll out from a local research firm today. 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
0: Michael J. Fox has been promoted within the Order of Canada. The Back to the Future star and advocate for people with Parkinson's disease is now a companion of the order. That is the highest rank there is. Fox lives in New York City and says it's a great honor to be recognized by his home country in this way.
8: My intrinsic Canadianism is a bigger part of me than my relationship with the States. My relationship with the States is really great. They took me in and offered me an opportunity to do the work that I do, and I met my wife here and raised my kids here. I don't think about what I've done or who I am or what I represent. I show up every day and try to do the best I can.
0: Children's TV producer Roger Damon Price, meantime, is a newly minted member of the Order of Canada. Coming up next, we will have a look at the very latest in business news this afternoon in the Dynamic Market Minute. 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
11: Uber is tightening driver background checks in the U.S. and applying the new standards retroactively to existing workers in response to sexual assault lawsuits brought by passengers. Starting Monday, Uber is expanding the number of criminal convictions that will disqualify a driver or courier from working on its platform, regardless of when the crime occurred. The policy will lead to the removal of tens of thousands of existing gig workers. And the family behind Walmart is becoming an even bigger power play in pro sports. Walmart founder Sam Walton's grandson Lucas Walton and his wife Samantha are acquiring a minority stake in the Chicago Bulls. Bloomberg News reports the deal also includes part of the United Center. The Waltons will be buying stakes from existing limited partners. The Reinsdorf family will maintain its controlling interest in the franchise. Down arrows to close out the week on Wall Street. The Dow fell 45 points. The Nasdaq lost 61, down a quarter of a percent. The S&P slipped 4. Erica Herskowitz, Bloomberg Radio.
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1: Good morning and happy Friday to all who celebrate. Coming up over the next 3 hours, we're going to look under the hood at some of the biggest stories making headlines here in Nova Scotia and right across the country. We're going to start with Nova Scotia's Auditor General. After a new report raised some questions about nearly $1 billion spent on mental health and addiction services, and we want to know if taxpayers are getting the accountability that they deserve. And then a battle over bats and balls, a proposal to convert baseball diamonds on the Dartmouth Common into a dedicated cricket facility has sparked a passionate debate. We're going to hear from one of the baseball organizations that says hundreds of young athletes could be impacted by this. Later on, military analyst Scott Taylor is going to join us to explain why the Royal Canadian Navy could soon be losing one of its most important support ships. And he says Canada might be repeating mistakes of the past. We're going to introduce you to an inspiring program at Churchill Academy, where students are growing far more than vegetables through an indoor gardening initiative that's building confidence, responsibility, and hopefully some healthy habits, too. 11 o'clock. Well, it's Friday, so you know what that means. It is the Friday free-for-all. Whatever is on your mind, the phones will be open. Also afternoon, we're going to look at a fascinating new study from Dalhousie University, and it examines how much of the nutritional advice that you're seeing on YouTube is actually coming from qualified experts and how you can separate the fact from the fiction online. Meteorologist Alistair Alders is going to be joining us with everything you need to know before heading out this weekend. There is a lot going on. The Chicks performing in town tonight outside. A lot of concerts outdoors, sporting events, of course, the Wanderers playing, and we've got the canoe races over in Dartmouth. So we're going to just get a handle on that weekend forecast, check in on some drought conditions here at home, and find out what's behind this extreme heat that is making headlines in Europe. And of course, we're going to wrap up the week with Cecil Wright as we break down Canada's exciting World Cup run. I'm going to talk about the Hockey Hall of Fame's newest class, the NHL draft, which I do believe begins today. The Blue Jays weekend series, and Lord, are they struggling. And we'll even check in on Cecil's beloved Boston Red Sox. It is a busy Friday, but oh, so glad that you're spending part of it with us. So let's get down to business. A new report from Nova Scotia's Auditor General is raising concerns about how the province oversees mental health and addictions. Well, nearly $1 billion has been invested over the past 3 years. And the audit concludes that the Office of Addictions and Mental Health isn't providing effective oversight of the system. Among the findings, there's no province-wide service access standards. The Auditor General has made 10 recommendations aimed at improving accountability and transparency. And joining us now on the phone is Nova Scotia Auditor General Kim Adair. Ma'am, thank you so much for joining us this morning.
5: Good morning. Thank you. I appreciate the opportunity.
1: So, listen, so for anyone who hasn't had a chance to get their hands on the report yet, what would you say is the single biggest takeaway? What should Nova Scotians be most concerned about with this report?
5: So our overall conclusion, and we're looking at, this is an office that was set up about 5 years ago to oversee the delivery of mental health and addiction services throughout the province. Mm-hmm. And it was the oversight role we were looking at, and how are they doing, in achieving their goal to provide universal service. And our overall conclusion was that they are not effective in that oversight role. So when we go in and we do these audits, we're looking for a number of criteria. Mm-hmm. And after we did all that, our overall conclusion was that based on our findings, that's what we found, is that it's not effective oversight. So we were looking for, are they setting policy direction? Are they ensuring that the services are accessible to Nova Scotians who need them? How do they measure and monitor and demonstrate that they are achieving their outcomes? And then also, are they publicly reporting on these services? Mm. So it's a small group of people, about 30 people, and they are a separate group that used to be in the Department of Health and Wellness. And I think it's important that this office was set up, particularly given that Nova Scotia, unfortunately, has a higher than the national average of mood and anxiety disorders, mm-hmm. substance use disorders. So it's a very important function. The 10 recommendations, I think, will essentially give them a roadmap to work on going forward to at the end of it, be effective in their role.
1: So the report notes that close to $1 billion was spent over the past 3 years, but the office can't effectively measure the performance. How is it possible to invest that much public money without clear benchmarks for success? I mean, should have been flagged at some point during the process, yes?
5: Yes. Well, that's what we thought. Now, there is a lot of work being done. In the report, we indicate that there is service being provided at essentially 97 locations throughout the province. They have done a lot of work in adding access to the service. It's just the measurement piece that is missing. The main delivery agents, I should make point out that it's Nova Scotia Health and IWK that are the frontline delivery of the service, and we didn't look at that aspect of it, like okay. the clinical aspect, because that's not the role of this office. But they are the funders of, and as you say, it was $1 billion over the three-year period. And so it's to make sure that that funding is effective, and the relationship with Nova Scotia Health and IWK is extremely important. So we made recommendations in terms of improving that relationship, setting expectations as to making sure there's no gaps throughout the province and that the types of services are correct across the province.
1: So another finding as well was that there's no province-wide service access standards. So
6: I'm thinking that that means a person's ability to receive mental health or addictions care can vary. I mean, depending on your postal code and where you live in Nova Scotia, that may dictate what level of service you provide. Is that accurate?
5: Yes. So what Nova Scotians expect is consistent and equitable service across the province.
6: Yeah.
5: And it's not easy. The needs are various. It's complex. But what we are recommending is that they should set these access service standards. So it's things like what can you expect for hours of service? What are the service locations and what types of services? So in some cases, virtual care is fine. Other times, face-to-face. And then in the more acute needs, it may require hospitalization. There's regional differences, cultural differences, indigenous communities that need to be given special consideration, and language needs.
6: Sure.
5: It's not an easy task. By any means, but by setting these standards, then you can measure against them and assess how things are going.
6: Yeah, I mean, ultimately, the goal should be that the service you receive in Yarmouth is the same that you receive in Truro, is the same that you receive in Inverness.
5: Right, and that was the objective and why this office was set up 5 years ago with its own minister and its own deputy minister. So it speaks to the importance that they're giving to it.
6: Oh, for sure, for sure. And one of the more striking findings is that the roles of the Office of Addictions and Mental Health and Department of Health and Wellness, they're not clearly defined. So I'm wondering, how much does that lack of clarity affect accountability? I mean, when problems arise,
5: exactly.
6: they just don't know where to go.
5: Yes, and that's what we pointed out. Even though this office has been given the responsibility, they don't have clear authority because they're not mentioned in the legislation. Like right now under the Health Authorities Act, it falls under the Department of Health and Wellness. And it's not, the office is not mentioned in any regulation or policy. So when those two are not aligned, the responsibility and the authority, it's hard to know who to hold accountable. So yeah. We made a recommendation to improve that as well.
6: Yeah, and you note that there's a gap. The office doesn't even have a complete understanding of what mental health and addiction services exist right across the province. So, or sometimes even where they're located. I mean, that's a significant gap, is it not, when trying to plan services and allocate resources?
5: Yes, well, that's what we thought, and it took some time to piece it together, and we eventually did, and the report show that there are 97 locations throughout the province, but we felt that this should be an inventory that they have readily accessible. They know they fund IWK and Nova Scotia Health. There also is a lot of community partners that receive grant funding. But it's analyzing which services available where and making sure there are no gaps. So there's a recommendation on that as well.
6: And I think many folks listening will wonder whether this means the care they're receiving isn't good enough. To be clear, the audit wasn't evaluating the quality of care patients receive. It was evaluating how the system is managed. I mean, can you explain that distinction?
5: So you just described it correctly. We didn't get into the frontline delivery of the service because that's the responsibility of Nova Scotia Health and IWK, and they're required to meet accreditation standards in the health world. So it's the management function that this Office of Mental Health and Addictions is responsible for, and the oversight. So it's making sure they're funding, managing it, assessing and evaluating, and then public reporting. So it's that management function that we were looking at.
6: Mm. And so 10 recommendations have come out of this report. Can you give us an example of just a couple of the key ones that you've recommended?
5: Sure. So to clarify the responsibility and authority, which I mentioned, they're not aligned right now. An inventory list of all the provincial service sites, setting service access standards, develop KPIs, targets, and benchmarks, and public reporting. So that's just a few of them.
6: Yeah. All right. And just to wind up, what will you be watching for over the next year or two to determine whether or not meaningful change is actually happening?
5: So the department has agreed with all our recommendations and in our report indicated the timeline that they will be implementing all the recommendations. Mm-hmm. So my office will go back and we'll do some follow-up work to make sure that they are in fact implementing the recommendations within those timelines. And we report to the Public Accounts Committee, and the Public Accounts Committee will probably call in the Deputy Minister responsible. And that's how the process works, to make sure once we table a report that it actually results in change.
6: All right. So, I mean, overall, it sounds like the Office of Addictions and Mental Health, it's a good thing that they're there. They are providing a service. We just have to tighten up the reporting and the monitoring to make sure everybody knows where that $1 billion is being spent.
5: Yes, great summary.
6: All right. Well, listen, Auditor General, Nova Scotia Auditor General Kim Adair, really, really appreciate your time helping to explain this to me and all of us, and appreciate your expertise and your oversight.
5: Thank you so much. Have a good day.
6: All right. Have a great weekend. Thank you. It is 10:14. We're going to take a quick break. But when we come back, we've got a battle over baseball. We'll be back in just a moment. I'm Lisa Blackburn for Nova Scotia Today. And this is 95.7 News Radio. Back in a moment.
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6: Welcome back to the show. Dan Allstrand will be back in this chair on Monday morning. So thank you all for the warm welcome and appreciated all the assistance during my stay here. But Dan will be, we'll wedge him out of the fishing boat and bring him back here for Monday morning. Well, a new proposal before Halifax Regional Council has sparked a heated debate over the future of one of Dartmouth's most recognizable baseball facilities. Municipal staff recommending that two baseball diamonds at the Dartmouth Commons be converted into a dedicated cricket pitch. They say the sport has experienced tremendous growth and currently has no permanent home in HRM. But the proposal has baseball organizations crying foul. They argue there's already a shortage of ball fields, that hundreds of young athletes would be displaced. And joining us to break it all down is Jeff Scott, president of the Dartmouth Diamond Dogs, one of the organizations that would be most affected by this decision if it moves ahead. And Bob Merrick. Bob is the son of Arthur H. Merrick, namesake of the field. Gentlemen, welcome so much to the program. Great to have you here today.
0: Thank you, Lisa.
6: All right. So, Jeff, for people who don't know the Commons Baseball Complex, what would losing these diamonds actually mean for your organization? How many players and teams would be impacted by this?
0: So, for us, we've had players playing on those fields for many, many years. In the last 8 to 10 years, we've been using it for our youngest players at our 7U and 5U age groups. This year, there's 75 players that play there. The unique location where there's two diamonds on one field surface allows us to host 75 players all at once, utilizing both diamonds simultaneously and hosting them and their families two nights per week.
6: Mm. So and baseball is.

0: play in HRM. Those people pay taxes and they deserve the right as we do. But I don't think it should go with the expense of losing the Dartmouth Commons. As you know, in 1995, it was dedicated, I guess you say, to my father, Arthur H. Merrick.
1: Yeah. And Jeff, city staff are arguing that there are more than 150 baseball diamonds across the municipality, while cricket has no dedicated municipal venues. So why do you think that these, why do you believe that these particular diamonds shouldn't be converted?
2: Well, there's several reasons that we believe. One is the historical relevance of the field to minor baseball in Dartmouth and to the Merrick family. Mm-hmm. I don't think you could find another diamond in Dartmouth or maybe in HRM that has as much historical relevance to baseball as those fields do and the area that they're located in does. Also, the Dartmouth Commons is a public park for the use of the community. There's gardens, there's the fields, there's walking paths, there's a frisbee golf in there. So by giving exclusive use to one group, who by some comments I've read would likely book that every evening and all day Saturdays and Sundays, would take access to those fields away from the community. You use them not just for baseball, but also use them for flying kites, playing football, soccer. It's a community asset. And thirdly, it's the impact on us.
1: So how many baseball diamonds are at the Dartmouth Common?
2: There's two of them.
1: There's only the two. And so this would take one of them and you'd be left with one.
2: No, they would take both of them away.
1: They would take both of them away. Okay. So now, Jeff, you've said that the baseball organizations are already struggling to find enough field time. What does that picture look like? Are kids being turned away? Are practices being squeezed? I mean, what does that look like on the ground when there simply aren't enough diamonds?
2: Well, I think most associations in HRM are struggling with field access. I know that baseball associations are, softball associations are. For us, you know, we've got players sharing practice times on some fields on some nights of the week because there's just no inventory of fields available for the Monday and Wednesday that we use on Dartmouth Commons. I don't know where a single field could have the capacity for 75 players. I think, you know, realistically, you'd have to have 2 to 3 fields to accommodate that many players. And then you'd also have to have the infrastructure like parking to accommodate the family to go there and go to these fields and take their family there. It's also very centrally located to downtown Dartmouth, so very accessible for our families, many of whom walk to the field. I also know that girls softball has the field one night a week, as well as Special Olympics softball another night of the week. So it's not just us that's being impacted.
1: I know that, and correct me if I'm wrong, Jeff. In Moncton, they have a dedicated baseball complex, do they not?
2: They have a massive complex. I believe it has 10 diamonds at least, and some soccer fields.
1: Yeah. Is it time that Halifax considered some sort of infrastructure like that? I mean, has the popularity of baseball gotten to that stage?
2: I think a complex that could provide access for baseball, soccer, cricket would be a fantastic idea. It could be a multi-sport complex. Obviously, that costs lots of money.
1: Yeah. Yeah. So, Bob, if council committed to building replacement baseball diamonds before any conversion took place, would that change your position, or is this more about preserving the Dartmouth Commons itself? Is that the priority because of the history and central location?
0: Well, I think it should stay the way it is. And City Council, in my understanding, have received monies from the province. They should maybe take that money and put it towards a place elsewhere in HRM.
1: And Jeff, the debate certainly has become surprisingly emotional. Some people see it as a choice between protecting tradition and embracing a changing community. How do you keep the discussion focused on recreation planning rather than, you know, pitting one community against another?

0: Yeah, we have no mean. We don't mean to pit one against the other. We don't think it's baseball versus cricket. We fully support the growth of cricket and believe they should have a field for themselves. We just don't think it should come at the expense of the baseball diamonds on Dartmouth Commons or the public access to those fields and the usage there.
1: All right. And Bob, I'll give the last word to you. If you had a couple of minutes in front of councillors before they made that vote, what's the case that you would make to them?
2: Well, basically, I would say that my dad spent from 1950 till the into the 70s helping Dartmouth. And some of the things he did was in the early 50s, he was the board of directors at Dartmouth Arrows. 50 to 1970. He was the president of the Dartmouth Baseball Association in 1958. They won the Maritime Midget Baseball Championship. That was at Dartmouth Shipyards in 62. The Dartmouth Kimson's plaque was for outstanding youth leadership who was presented to dad. 63, they joined the National Federation of Amateur Baseball. 63, Nova Scotia and Maritime Junior Baseball Champions. That was at Dartmouth Construction. In 70 to 94, acting parade marshal of the city of Dartmouth. In 1982, Mayor Brownlow named Dad the Dartmouth Citizen of the Year. In 1995, Gloria McCluskey and Council on the 100th anniversary of Dartmouth Natal Day named the Dartmouth Commons the Arthur H. Merrick Memorial Ball Field. And basically, because of all that, in July of this year, around the 15th, Dad's going to be inducted into the Maritime Sports Hall of Fame. So, I mean, there's a lot of history there. He worked really hard. He had seven children, and he just took it on to himself to make sure baseball was brought here. Like, he got Halifax and Dartmouth organized with baseball, and then he even went out to Westfall and got them organized in the baseball, which they didn't have. And from that, you can it's a good picture. That ball field should stay as it is and let the cricket people have a place of their own somewhere else in HRM. And basically, that's about it.
1: All right. We'll leave it there. Bob Merrick, son of Arthur H. Merrick, namesake of the Merrick Ball Field on the Dartmouth Common. And Jeff Scott, president of the Dartmouth Diamond Dogs, one of the organizations that plays on the Dartmouth Commons. Listen, thank you, gentlemen, so very much for your time this morning. Very much appreciate finding out more about this.
2: And I do thank you very much for my time.
1: All right. You boys take care. Have a great weekend.
2: We will. Thank you.
1: All right. Thank you. It is 10:28. We are going to take a quick break for the news. We'll take that break and be back in just a moment. We're going to be talking with, Scott Taylor from Esprit de Corps magazine about the MV Asterix. More on that in just a moment. I'm Lisa Blackburn. This is Nova Scotia Today on 95.7 News Radio. Back in a moment.
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11: From the 95.7 News Radio Broadcast Center, I'm Mark Hodgins with a look at some of your local headlines. Well, the RCMP in Barrington are investigating a deadly crash between a car and tractor trailer that happened Friday morning on Highway 103. The Mounties say a Hyundai Elantra crossed the center line and collided with the tractor trailer between exits 29 and 30 at around 6:45 a.m. on Friday. The RCMP says the 37-year-old driver and the sole occupant of the vehicle was pronounced dead at the scene. The 50-year-old trailer driver was taken to hospital with what are described as non-life-threatening injuries, and police do say the investigation is ongoing. A couple of hospital emergency rooms in this province will be closed overnight this weekend. Twin Oaks Memorial Hospital in Musquodoboit Harbor closed from 6 p.m. Friday until 7 a.m. on Saturday. Digby General Hospital Emergency Department also going to be temporarily closed, reopening at 8 o'clock on Friday night. It will close again at 4 a.m. on Saturday and then reopen the next day on Sunday at 8 o'clock in the morning. Nova Scotia Health says you should call 911 in the case of any medical emergency. And a teenager in Nova Scotia accused of conspiring with a youth in Manitoba to attack their respective high school is facing a new charge. The Crown withdrawing original charges, replacing it with a charge of counseling someone to commit an indictable offense at a youth court in Bridgewater on Thursday. A bail hearing for the youth now scheduled for July 14th. I'm Mark Hodgins. For more news, you can head to our website, halifax.citynews.ca.
12: I'm meteorologist Alistair Alders. Cloudy with fog patches and a few showers with a risk of a thundershower later this evening and overnight tonight. 13 degrees the low. And then Saturday, cloudy with sunny breaks, but a few scattered showers, especially in the afternoon with a high of 19, except 21 inland. Sunday, similar. Cloudy with sunny breaks, a few scattered showers in the afternoon to evening with a high of 19, except 23 inland. Right now, Monday, we'll have a mix of sun and cloud and the high near 23 degrees.
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1: Yeah, welcome back to the program. So pleased that you're spending a part of your Friday with us. The Royal Canadian Navy may soon be losing one of its most valuable support vessels. The MV Asterix has been keeping Canada's Navy supplied at sea under a lease agreement that is set to expire in 2028. Now, the concern? Well, the Navy's long-awaited replacement ships are still under construction. And even when they're delivered, there might not be enough trained sailors to crew them. Military analyst Scott Taylor argues that Canada is risking creating another capability gap, one that could leave our Navy, less able to operate around the world, just as global tensions are on the rise. Scott Taylor is the publisher of Esprit de Corps magazine and joins us on the program now. Welcome, sir. How are you?
13: I'm good. I was just in Halifax last week, and I just love the place. So I'm missing already.
1: It's a hopping place. The last couple of weekends have been crazy busy, and this one is set to be another big one too. Yeah,
13: we caught a little bit of the CGP.
1: Sail
13: GP, sorry.
1: Yeah, phenomenal. So let's start with the basics, Scott. Most Canadians probably have never even heard of the Asterix. What does this ship do, and why is it so critical to the Navy?
13: Well, it's a replenishment at sea vessel, which allows for us to put a flotilla out for, or keep ships at warships at sea resupplied. You can't really operate frigates for very far out without a resupply ship. And Canada found itself in that position just through lack of foresight, that they didn't get the joint support ships that they wanted back. I think it started in 2004 that they were looking for new ones. And then the two, the Preserver and the Protector, both ended their service days. One caught fire, the Protector, and then the Preserver, simply the hull wore out. So they found themselves in a position where we didn't have any replenishment at sea. And for a G8 country to have to be borrowing and begging from in the Atlantic, it was from the Spanish, and in the Pacific, it was from the Chilean navies, the capability, they ended up improvising. And this is how the asterisk came to be, was it was a private venture. It was begun in 2015 and delivered to the Navy on budget, on time, in 2018, which then gave us, so from 2018 until now, we've been having the use of the Asterix. It's only one vessel, so we can operate on one coast at a time. I think presently it's in the Pacific. But it's a lease whereby the company supplies the sailors and mans the vessel, manages the vessel, and then it's used by the Navy. So it's not actually a commissioned ship in the Royal Canadian Navy. As such, they don't fly the white ensign. They fly a blue ensign, which I think is the Merchant Marine thing. So it's very special, unique case, and I think it's like 36 or 37 personnel that man and operate that ship, whereas if it was a Navy supply ship, it would probably have closer to 230 crew on board.
1: Okay, so you mentioned the Protector and the Preserver. Those are supply ships that, and those names probably familiar to folks from the first Gulf War. Is the Asterix of a similar class? Is it sort of a similar type of ship, or is this a completely different beast?
13: It's very similar. They reconfigured it. It was an existing ship, which they turned it into. They did some work over the 3 years between 2015 and 2018 to put a flight deck onto it, and so it's got the capability. It's got, I think, 26,000 tons. It can carry ammunition. It can carry fuel. Food, obviously. It's got a temporary hospital on board. It's got all kinds of capabilities, and it's been used incredibly successfully around the world since it was brought into service. Mm-hmm.
1: So your article asks why Canada would walk away from what you describe as a proven success. If the Asterix has performed so well since 2018, then why won't the government simply extend the lease?
13: That's the question. And in fact, I recommend that the two that are being built, the new HMCS Protector and the new HMCS Preserver, are being built by C-SPAN. They should be coming online. They should have been online this year. It looks like it's going to be 2027 and then 2028 for the second one, and that's when they're going to release the Asterix. But they've been delayed so long and so far that they haven't been proven. But again, why we wouldn't want to operate at least three vessels. And I'm suggesting that Federal Fleet, the company that manages the Asterix, could in fact take over the two new ships, don't commission them as HMCS, keep them as Merchant Marine, and run it as they do now with the Asterix, which would mean a far smaller crew size, and it would be much more easy for the Navy to have that capability without having to actually own it or have it as part of their fleet.
1: Yeah, and if I remember correctly, after the Protector and the Preserver retired, Canada actually went for many years without a replenishment ship, right? I mean, we had to rely on allies for many years. Are we at risk of repeating that same mistake?
13: Well, we will have the Preserver and the Protector, but if it's even one on each coast, anytime one of them has to go for a major refit, then we suddenly lose that capability on one of or both coasts. But now, we did have at one point a ship called the HMCS Provider, which was a third replenishment at sea vessel, and we had the capacity then to have a steady rotation and always have the capability on each coast, which we have not had. We still don't have it with the Asterix because it's only one vessel. But if we had three, it would make it much easier to keep in constant service.
1: Yeah, and I guess the other piece, too, is that even if the new joint support ships arrive on schedule, you've pointed out that it's going to require about 500 sailors to crew it. Is the real issue that we simply just don't have enough people in the Navy?
13: We could not put all of our ships at sea if they were all seaworthy. We just don't have enough trained personnel. It's not about the number of personnel. Even you can get people in off the street and put them out on the ship, but they need to be able to do the job in their specialized capacity, and we don't have that right now. So that's something which, to add to that, I mean, and they're also looking at adding up to 12 submarines in the near future, which how they're going to find the crew for that is another under discussion.
1: Yeah. And so you do suggest some solutions. I mean, you suggest keeping the Asterix in service even after the new ships arrive and operating, as you said, all three vessels. Do you think that makes both strategic and financial sense?
13: Another option would be that they purchase the Asterix, the ship itself, and then incorporate that into the Navy, which, again, knowing our Navy planners, they would then want to put 230 guys on board the ship to crew it, and it's not as efficient. But that would be another option rather than disposing of it or just simply not extending the lease. So you either extend the lease, keep the system going, and I say go all the way, put the Protector and the Preserver into that mix, and have Federal Fleet manage that asset. Because many other navies, they do have a merchant marine that does that same purpose, same job, resupply at sea, and they are civilians, so I don't know why we couldn't do the same.
1: Yeah. And taking a step back, I mean, does this story illustrate a larger problem? Because Canada, we seem to have a bit of a history of defense projects taking years longer and costing far more than originally promised. Are we witnessing another example of this?
13: I can't think of an example that hasn't been over budget and delayed, other than the actual Asterix was the only one that they commissioned in 2015. It was delivered 2018, began its service, and it was on budget and on time. Otherwise, almost every other major procurement has been a boondoggle.
1: Yeah, and I'm thinking the timing of this is not good because the world is certainly less stable today than it was a decade ago. Is this really the time for Canada to accept any reduction in naval capability? I don't know if we have that luxury anymore.
13: No, and they're looking to build the 15 River-class destroyers. I mean, all this stuff is moving towards a much bigger fleet, which needs much more support. So why we wouldn't go back to what we had when we had the Provider, Protector, and the Preserver, when they had all three, which allows us to be operational on both coasts all the time.
1: All right, Scott Taylor, publisher of Esprit de Corps magazine. You cannot see me, but I am saluting you as in my role as honorary lieutenant colonel for three intelligence companies. So
13: I'm saluting you back.
1: All okay. Right. Appreciate your time today. Thank you
13: take
1: so
13: care,
1: much.
13: Bye.
1: All right. Have a great weekend. It is 10:44. We are going to take a quick break, but we will be back in just a moment. I'm Lisa Blackburn, and this is Nova Scotia Today on 95.7 News Radio. Back in a moment.
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1: Welcome back. Thank you for joining us. Well, we've all heard about the benefits of getting outside and connecting with nature, but what happens when you bring the garden into the classroom? Well, students at Churchill Academy in Dartmouth are discovering that through a new indoor gardening program that's been supported by the Plant a Seed and See What Grows Foundation. It's an initiative that's helping students learn where their food comes from while building confidence, teamwork, and some healthy habits along the way. Joining us is Betsy Puff, who is the Education Program Coordinator with the Plant a Seed and See What Grows Foundation. Betsy, thank you so much for joining us.
22: Oh, you're so welcome, Lisa. It's great to be here.
1: Oh, this is a great story. Can you tell us a little bit about how this all came together? How did the foundation connect with Churchill Academy? And what made this the right fit for the program?
22: Sure, no problem. So we partner with Farm to Cafeteria Canada. And they every year put out a call for garden grants for schools across Canada. So our partnership with them created an opportunity for us to support 15 school gardens across Canada. So that's how we connected with these particular gardens and with Churchill Academy, which has been a real pleasure to work with. They are so enthusiastic and having a great time building their garden.
1: Yeah. Now, are there other schools in Nova Scotia participating in this program, or is Churchill something of a pilot?
22: Churchill Academy is our pilot school in Nova Scotia. Yeah.
1: Okay. So if this is really successful, is the plan to sort of roll this out across the province or invite other schools to take part?
22: Oh, Lisa, of course. Yes. We're very open to anyone in Nova Scotia that wants to participate in our program.
1: Yeah. So what was it about Churchill Academy that made them, what was the fit for them? Why did they get the grants?
22: Well, we chose Churchill because, number one, they're independent. They support many single-parent households, so we feel that there's a need there. Their grades are 4 to 12, which is a great span for gardening and working with the project. They have started a therapeutic gardening club, which I'm just so supportive of. They spend 1 hour per week with their garden club, and this, really creates a collaborative working environment for the kids to plan their garden and really see it through because they're focusing in with this gardening group.
1: Yeah, I mean, this is sounding more and more that this is not growing herbs and vegetables just the start. What are some of the skills that the students are developing that have absolutely nothing to do with gardening?
22: Well, there's a huge impact on kids through gardening. They're building confidence through the accomplishment of growing a vegetable you can eat. Their teamwork, working together cooperatively, creates bonds and patience. So these are skills, life skills that they're learning. Calm, very important for children these days.
1: Teaching them to wait.
22: Pardon me?
1: Teaching them to wait.
22: Yeah, exactly, Lisa. This is the thing. And in gardening, you're waiting, right? You're planting a seed. You're watching it sprout out of the soil. And gardening creates a calm in children by combining sensory grounding, rhythmic physical activity, and the mental health benefits of nature.
1: So now,
22: we have, We've heard numerous stories from teachers how the effects of gardening, the therapeutic effects of gardening, such a valuable experience for children. They tell us that they see improvements in social skills, confidence, and a genuine sense of accomplishment.
1: So now, what does this look like on the ground at the school? Like, do they have, I mean, it's indoor gardening. So yeah. What is it? Is it hydroponic? Do they have, you know, raised garden beds with lights? Like, how does this all work?
22: Well, they have a hydroponic growing system in the classroom. So hydroponics is a scientific based fun activity and is engaging for kids because it functions like life magic. Plants grow without soil, so they get inspired by this and excited to watch this something new that they've never seen before. It's a great gardening method for in the classroom.
1: Wow. So it's one of those towers, it's one of those hydroponic towers with lights?
22: That's right, yeah. Yeah.
1: Okay. And what happens to the what are they growing and what happens to it?
22: Well, they're growing at Churchill Academy. They're growing tomatoes, strawberries, cucumbers, all sorts of great things that can grow out of the hydroponic tower.
1: Wow.
22: Yeah.
1: Wow.
22: And so what they're doing is some of the seedlings that they started in their greenhouse, they're taking home to finish off throughout the summer and harvest with their families. And then the hydroponics is already being harvested. So they've harvested some of their vegetables before school was out. Yeah.
1: Wow.
22: Yeah.
1: So have you found that this hands-on gardening offers benefits that the traditional classroom experience sometimes can't?
22: Oh, absolutely, Lisa. Yeah. I think the thing is focus, calm. So they're really experiencing nature, which, as we know, can teach us all sorts of wonderful life skills.
1: Yeah. So you've watched students go through this program. You know, what surprises kids the most? Is there a moment where, you know, it always seems to surprise them?
22: Oh, for sure, Lisa. Yeah. It's sprouting the seed. First of all, they get very excited. And then, you know, as the seed and the plant is growing, they get so enthusiastic about what's happening next. So it builds in them this wonderful sense of wonder, really. What's happening? What's happening next? And then their plant grows and they actually see an edible vegetable that they can eat.
1: And maybe they'd be more inclined to eat it if they grew it.
22: It's interesting that you say that because children are vastly more likely to try and enjoy vegetables that they've grown themselves.
1: Yeah.
22: Yeah.
1: Yeah. Yeah. And you know, sort of mentioned the therapy aspect of it. This really gives kids a chance to slow down, nurture something, and really experience success in a different way, doesn't it?
22: It sure does. Yeah, it really does. We see the therapeutic aspects through gardening and children to just be so inspiring. You know, there's a lot of busyness and overstimulation for the kids these days. And I think getting them in the garden and experiencing the wonder of growing a plant is very calming. And I think, you know, calming equals less worries for kids, which equals happier children.
1: Yep.
22: And we all want to have our children being happy, don't we?
1: So, absolutely. So now, thinking about these, how many classrooms have these hydroponic towers in them over at Churchill?
22: It's just the one classroom right now.
1: Okay.
22: But the teacher is very enthusiastic. They've had a great learning year. She told me that they're just learning so much. And they plan to keep the gardening going and see how they can integrate it into other classrooms as well. Yeah.
1: Excellent. So listen, if there is a school principal out there this morning who's thinking, boy, I'd love to bring something like this to my school, what is the process? Can schools apply to work with your foundation?
22: Yes, they can. So just by getting in touch with me, Betsy, at seewhatgrows.org. We can have a conversation, see what their ideas are, and then we have an application. It's quite simple, not too involved, and they can work on the application, send it in to us. We do have a reviewing process, and then usually within about 2 weeks, we have an answer back to the school, the project lead who wants to start the school garden. Yeah, and we offer up to $2,500.
1: Excellent. Excellent.
22: Grant, which is a great kickstart for, you know, the things that you need to build your garden. Seeds, soil, tools, irrigation systems, garden boxes, anything that the school needs to get their garden going or revitalize an old garden.
1: Yeah. Excellent. Excellent. Building teamwork and healthy habits, one seed at a time. Betsy Puff, Education Program Coordinator with the Plant a Seed and See What Grows Foundation. Betsy, thank you so much for joining us this morning.
22: Thanks, Lisa. It was a pleasure.
1: All right. Take care and have a great weekend.
22: You too.
1: All right. 10:57 is our time. We are going to take a quick break for the news with Mark Hodgins. But on the other side, oh my heavens, it is the Friday free-for-all, whatever is on your mind. And certainly no shortage of topics that we can discuss. I'll give you some suggestions after the news. But hey, if you've already got something on your mind, give us a call now at 902-405-6000 or toll free at 1-877-801-8255. That is coming up after the news. The news with Mark Hodgins is coming up right after this. I'm Lisa Blackburn for Nova Scotia Today on 95.7 News Radio. Back in a moment.
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8: From the National Newsroom of the Canadian Press, I'm David Augustine. Foreign Affairs Minister Anita Anand says Canada relies on Italy to connect with Canadians in Iran, but admits using an intermediary isn't the most efficient way of dealing with consular issues. A group called the Iranian Justice Collective says it heard from an undisclosed source the federal government intends to reestablish diplomatic relations and reopen its embassy in Tehran. Anand gave an update on that issue today.
9: We do not have plans to open an embassy in Iran or Venezuela at the current time. We do want to always support Canadians in either of those jurisdictions or anywhere else in the world.
8: Yesterday, Prime Minister Mark Carney said having no diplomats on the ground in Caracas makes it difficult for Ottawa to offer help to Canadians who might be affected by the massive earthquakes that recently hit Venezuela. Prime Minister Carney has unveiled plans to restore 24 Sussex Drive, the official home for prime ministers that has been uninhabitable for a decade, plagued by rats, asbestos, and mounting costs.
10: Carney says he doesn't want to see a national symbol like this crumble anymore.
11: After decades of deferred maintenance and neglect, this house sits empty.
10: Conservative leader Pierre Poilievre says this shouldn't be a government priority.
12: When I see the homelessness on our streets and I see the young people who are desperate to start families but can't get a house to do it, I just think the last thing on our mind should be 24 Sussex Drive.
10: Carney says it will be restored as a residence, but he himself will never live there.
11: This is for future prime ministers and really for Canadians.
10: David Baxter, The Canadian Press, Ottawa.
8: Al Boivin, one of Canada's most wanted fugitives, has been arrested in Spain after more than 3 years on the run. The 36-year-old from Quebec was wanted on Canada-wide warrants for charges including gangsterism, kidnapping, forcible confinement, and weapons trafficking. Quebec police say Boivin is a close associate of David Pictermel, the alleged Blood family mafia leader arrested in Italy last year. Police are calling the arrest a major step against organized crime, noting they worked with the RCMP, Interpol, and European authorities to track him down. And a new survey suggests most Canadian teens have encountered real violence or gore online. 85% of the 1,000 teens who participated in an online survey in January reported seeing either form of brutality online. Lead researcher Alexa Dodge says she was taken aback by the findings.
13: The rates at which young people were seeing this and the types of content they were seeing at high rates really surprised us, and I think even surprised the folks at the Canadian Centre for Child Protection, which they're not an easy group to shock because they see the worst of the worst online.
8: The online survey was conducted by polling firm Leger and commissioned by scholarly organization DIY. That's the Digital Safety and the Canadian Centre for Child Protection. This is the Canadian Press. In sports, it was May 5th when the Toronto Maple Leafs fans heard these fateful words on the NHL Network broadcast.
14: The number 12, the Toronto Maple Leafs, have won the NHL draft lottery.
8: That's right, and now the pick is in tonight as the 2026 NHL draft gets underway in Buffalo, New York, with Penn State prospect Gavin McKenna expected to go to the Leafs first overall. From the rink to the pitch, where New Zealand faces Belgium tonight at the final World Cup group stage game to be held at Vancouver's BC Place. Belgium, which entered the tournament ranked 9th in the world, is 3rd in Group G with 2 points and risks elimination if it can't get a good result against the last place Kiwis. Group leading Egypt plays 2nd place Iran in Seattle at the same time. And the Toronto Blue Jays continue a 4-game series with the Texas Rangers at Rogers Centre tonight. The Jays dropped last night's opener 6-5, extending their losing streak to 3 games. From the Canadian Press, I'm David Augustine.
15: I'm meteorologist Alistair Alders. Cloudy with fog patches and a few showers with a risk of a thundershower later this evening and overnight tonight. 13 degrees the low. And then Saturday, cloudy with sunny breaks, but a few scattered showers, especially in the afternoon with a high of 19, except 21 inland. Sunday, similar. Cloudy with sunny breaks, a few scattered showers in the afternoon to evening with a high of 19, except 23 inland. Right now, Monday, we'll have a mix of sun and cloud and the high near 23 degrees.
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2: Welcome back. Time to get unhinged. It is the Friday free-for-all. We are taking your calls now at 902-405-6000 or 1-877-801-8255, toll-free. Certainly no shortage of interesting topics to discuss. Have a feeling we're going to get some strong opinions on many of these. As you just heard the news, Mark Hodgins, Prime Minister Mark Carney has announced the government is going to restore 24 Sussex Drive by launching a national design competition and a fundraising campaign. So it's hoped that they can fundraise to build a new 24 Sussex. Carney says the heritage building is now in a critical state from decades of neglect, and he doesn't want to see it crumble. He's never going to spend a night there, but he says that his successors should. So are you in favor of this idea, bringing back 24 Sussex? Is it a fair compromise? Or should the thing should have been just bulldozed altogether? Give us your thoughts, 902-405-6000. School in Winnipeg, an elementary school, has officially dropped the name Dalhousie because of the legacy of Lord Dalhousie. Now, the story is certainly going to hit especially close to home here in Halifax, where Dalhousie University carries the same name. And the school out in Winnipeg was named after it. So should institutions continue renaming buildings tied to controversial historical figures, or should history be preserved even when it's uncomfortable? Perhaps that is something that you'd like to discuss today. Nova Scotia has one of the lowest breastfeeding rates in Canada, and researchers say government should consider putting money on the table to support new parents. Would financial incentives help families make healthier choices? Or is that government going too far into private decisions? Perhaps you have some thoughts on that. Breastfeeding, that decision is a very personal one for families. And, you know, maybe that's support. I know that other jurisdictions, and I believe other countries, do have government grants to help support parents that want to breastfeed. There's a story now that every parent and grandparent should be hearing. Experts warning that teenagers are being exposed to increasingly violent and graphic content online, often long before adults are realizing what their kids are seeing. So who bears the responsibility for protecting kids? Is it parents, governments, social media companies themselves? What do you think? Justice ministers from across Canada were in Halifax discussing major reforms to bail and sentencing laws. After a string of violent, high-profile crimes, are Canadians ready for a tougher justice system? Or are we just creating laws that don't actually make communities safer? What do you think? Before you book that summer getaway, new numbers ranking Canada's airlines for their on-time performance. Is reliability more important than ticket price? And which airlines have earned your business? Which ones have lost it? Oh, I certainly have one that I have that is on my naughty list permanently. So those are just some of the conversations we can have. But hey, whatever. If you've got something completely different on your mind, definitely want to hear about that. 902-405-6000 is the number, or 1-877-801-8255. Going to the phone lines, where Nicole is joining us. Hey, good morning, Nicole. What's on your mind?
5: Good morning. Good morning, Lisa. How are you?
2: I'm doing great. Happy Friday to you.
5: Happy Friday to you. You made it through the week.
2: Yes. Yes. Survived.
5: Well, I kind of want to call in with some tough love today that I think as a population, as Nova Scotians, we're not really paying enough attention to. And I think we've abdicated a lot of our own personal accountability and responsibility when we step back and look at the state of the province.
2: Okay.
5: Because I'm looking at an article right now based on the reports from the Halifax Auditor General that says there's audit issues with the governance structures around capital process, including that staff oversight roles are not working as designed, and it's unclear how projects were evaluated and prioritized in talking about the capital budget.
2: Mm-hmm.
5: You just had the Auditor General on talking about the mental health sector and the absolute lack of documentation. And we're seeing clearly that people don't know what their job is and they don't know what they're doing. Right?
2: Just to point out to the listeners out there, we had the provincial auditor general on at the top of the show, not the municipal, the one from the municipality.
5: Right, but I'm looking at these reports, and they're glaringly similar.
2: Right? Yes, yes, certainly and we're seeing a trend, aren't we?
5: We're seeing a trend, but this is where I want to stand back and go, okay, Nova Scotians, how much of this is our responsibility? How much of this are we actually responsible for? Because when I step back and I look at the government, we have 53 people in legislature now. We have 16 people in council. But how many people are employed by the government? How many people, how many staff, how many contractors, how many people are actually carrying out the day-to-day duties of these departments? You're shuffling paper, you're doing what you think is your job, but we're seeing very clearly that no one actually knows what their jobs are. And we're perhaps not asking enough questions, and we're perhaps not looking at the impact and the overall result of our daily actions. And
2: so how do we get people engaged?
5: Well, we have to start taking responsibility for what we show up and do every day. What I'm seeing right now, really peaking, is a deep, deep, deep level of victim mentality and victim consciousness here, where we are always looking for the villain and waiting for the hero to come in and save us without realizing that we're actively participating in this all the time. And I think until we break the illusion that there really is no victim, there is no villain, there is no hero coming in to save you, and that we have to really take a deep accounting of how we show up in our own lives every day and how we choose to participate, nothing's really going to change. We cannot expect people in these spaces to do and be and act at a higher level of integrity than we are. And one example I'd like to point out is we had that building that was recently demolished, that residential building that someone was living in.
2: Oh, yes.
5: And right now, everyone's pointing fingers at residential tenancy. They're talking about Tim Houston not bringing in enforcement. We're talking about the landlord. I'd like to shine a light on the demolition crew that showed up and why no one's talking about the demolition crew, the people that were boots on the ground that showed up that could visibly see that there were people still living in there.
2: Yeah, how was that legal?
5: How did no one on that site not have the conscience, the ethics, the morality, or the integrity to say, I don't care that we have a contract, we shouldn't be doing this? And I want to apply that logic everywhere, right? We have to start applying that logic everywhere, because we cannot expect someone else to have more ethics, morals, or integrity outside of us than we do within us. And I think that what we're witnessing right now is just a symptom of that pushed outward, right? How are we not showing up for ourselves? How are we not showing up for our families? How are we not showing up for our communities? And how is that being reflected back to us through our governments?
2: And I think,
5: because we are the system. We are the system that we're trying to change, because it doesn't exist without our active participation every single day.
2: And I guess, you know, we're not doing a good enough job of promoting the importance of civic engagement. You know, it's not enough anymore to just show up and vote once every 4 years. You've got to, I think you have to take a more direct and a more conscious, you know, look at what is going on around you, what your governments are doing, and you know, keep up to date with what's going on.
5: 100%, because if no one's looking, then no one's looking. And then we get outraged and we feel victimized by it. But whose responsibility was it to tell us? No one's. It's our responsibility to be engaged. It's our responsibility to pay attention.
2: And how we engage, I guess, is another important question, because certainly, you know, people could be flipping through videos on YouTube and think that they are perfectly engaged with what is going on and not recognizing the blinders that may be on them as well.
5: And that's the smoke and mirrors of everything, right? It's, if you're not making phone calls, if you're not sending emails, if you're not attempting to engage the process, but it's also just how you show up every day. And are we waiting for the government or an agency to come in and do something that we're actually capable of doing ourselves, but we feel like because we, quote, pay for it as a taxpayer, it's not our responsibility to do it? These are like a lot of the questions that I think, like, this is the existential crisis that we're in, I think, right now, that's creating the poly crisis that we're experiencing.
1: Yeah.
5: And it really is this inside-out endeavor. It's the work that I'm super passionate about. So when I talk about trust, and trust as a structure, and I love when the Auditor General comes on and, you know, we hear her talking about capacity, we hear her talking about the functions, we hear her talking about the governance, and that it's not operating continuously over time. Well, that's also for ourselves, right? We have to know who we are. We have to know how we're functioning in our society. We have to know what morals and ethics and values and rules that we're going to use to govern our own lives. And then we have to be able to operate inside of that continuously over time. And if we can't do it within ourselves, if we're constantly betraying ourselves and letting ourselves down and not making promises and keeping them to ourselves, no one's going to do that outside of us. It's just a greater symptom. And so I'm always going to encourage people to, when you're pointing your finger out, mm-hmm. if you're listening, point your finger, you have three pointing back. Right? So yes, you may be pointing your finger and looking at the government and looking at these corporations, but there's three pointing back. And that shows you that there's a 3-to-1 ratio for responsibility. And we have to start taking more accountability and responsibility and not just waiting for election cycles and not waiting for someone else to tell us what to do.
2: Nicole, thank you so much for getting us started. Girl, you and I could talk about this for hours over a rosé on a patio, I'm sure.
5: Yeah. Sounds good.
2: All right. Appreciate your call. Thank you so very much.
5: Thanks, Lisa.
2: 902, you too. 902-405-6000 or 1-877-801-8255. Those are the numbers to call. Tim, stay on the line. We have you locked and loaded. We're going to take a quick break. It is 11:15. I'll be back in just a moment. I'm Lisa Blackburn. This is Nova Scotia Today on 95.7 News Radio. Back in a moment.
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2: And welcome back to the Friday Free-for-All. It's 902-405-6000 to reach us, or 1-877-801-8255, toll-free. Whatever is on your mind today, let's talk about it. And thank you so much, Tim, for holding on the line. Good day, and happy Friday.
1: Good morning, Lisa. How are you?
2: So far, so good. What's on your mind, Tim?
1: Good job on the Rob Snow show yesterday.
2: Oh, thank you.
1: So anyways, just the ongoing saga with the mayor. I know some would prefer just to not talk about it. I don't think that's going to happen. But no.

0: and it goes right to, you know, whoever ultimately is responsible. And if it's the mayor, it's the mayor. And if it's him, you have to talk about his competency and lack of leadership and decision making.
1: Well, and I guess, you know, in this case in particular, ultimately, it would be the mayor that ends up wearing this, because his office, he is the head of his business unit, his department. So he has the ability to hire fire his employees in that business unit. So, I mean, it will be interesting to see what the RCMP report says, and to see what the follow up is at the mayor's office, if there is one as a result.
0: Well, if at the end of the day, if that decision is the final decision is his, one has to ask a fair question, which is, does that, if the decisions that were made are inappropriate, whatever, does that rest with him? And then how does he look at himself going forward? Because my concern is, in excess of $100,000 is a lot of money. And, you know, especially right now when times are difficult for a lot of people in HRM, we will see what the weeks unfold. But, it's concerning that, like I said, many would prefer not to talk about it, but it's an issue that I think has to be discussed. But to your point, it's a valid one. Wait and see what the investigation unfolds.
1: Now, you know, at the same time, there is certainly, this is precedent. It's happened in other jurisdictions where public officials who are facing police investigations step away from their duties during the course of that investigation. Do you think that's something that should happen here?
0: Well, I think that should be a decision that he has to think about carefully. Mm-hmm. At the end of the day, it's his decision. But I think it would be a rational one until the investigation unfolds, the findings are disclosed. And if it was a mistake, and I don't think multiple expenses submitted is a mistake, but, you know, again, I'm not doing the investigation.
1: No. And, the transactions themselves might not be the issue. It may be sort of the email trail surrounding them that could be an issue.
0: Well, somebody, and if it's the managers of the departments, were obviously expressed a concern, but if it hadn't been the managers identifying the information, bringing it to somebody's attention, $111,000 or whatever may have never been disclosed to the residents of HRM, and then what? What's next?
1: Yeah.
0: And at some point, you have to ask yourself, he's been around a long time, either both in federal politics or whatever. You have to know the difference between right and wrong. And if he did it, then there's obviously got to be a consequence.
1: Yeah. All right. Listen, Tim, really appreciate your call today. Thank you so very much for joining us.
0: You have a great great weekend, and hopefully we'll hear you back on the radio shortly.
1: Well, rumor has it I'm back in July when Dan takes another week off. So hopefully we'll chat with you then.
0: Well deserved. Enjoy.
1: Thank you so much, Tim. Take care. 902-405-6000 or 1-877-801-8255, toll-free. Those are the numbers to get in on the Friday free-for-all. Yeah, just sort of semi-breaking news. We're just hearing now the Prime Minister's plans to restore 24 Sussex Drive by launching a national design competition and a fundraising campaign. The Prime Minister says it is a heritage building, 24 Sussex, and it's now in a critical state from decades of neglect. He says he doesn't want to see it crumble, and there will be a contest for a design, and that winning design proposal will be announced by Canada Day of next year. The fundraising campaign is going to be managed by the Rideau Hall Foundation, so this is sounding more and more like it is completely separate from any government agencies at all. 35-room mansion built in 1896. It was actually abandoned as the official Ottawa residence of the Prime Minister in 2015. A whole host of problems, mold, asbestos, rodents. Taxpayers, we've been actually shelling out tens of thousands of dollars a year just to maintain that property to keep it from falling down. So what are your thoughts on that? Give us a call, 902-405-6000 or 1-877-801-8255. The Friday free-for-all is your time to let us know what's on your mind. And Gloria is joining us today. Hi, Gloria. Welcome to the show.

0: Hi, Lisa. Thank you. Lisa, we're talking about money, and we know how much has been spent on bicycle lanes when the people didn't want them. And everybody's been crying on the show about that, but nothing happens. But anyway, Lisa, a while ago, suits were ordered for our firefighters. These were the suits that are supposed to protect them. And they ordered the wrong suits and couldn't be returned. What was the cost of that? Did anybody lose their job, or did the Auditor General come in?
1: Don't know about that. I don't remember I do vaguely remember that issue, but the details, I don't remember the cost or anything like that. Yeah, I'm not sure what happened.
0: I would say it would be a substantial amount of money, wouldn't you?
1: Oh, I'm sure it was. Yeah, I'm sure it was. Yeah. And you know, that very well could be on the Auditor General's radar.
0: Why would it be on his radar? Why wouldn't somebody ask him to look into it?
1: And who knows? Maybe he is. I mean,
0: he would have come out before that if he was.
1: Yeah.
0: He wouldn't be waiting all this time. He came out pretty fast on the mayor. So, and that was $100,000 they're talking about. So he wouldn't be sitting back on this, I wouldn't think.
1: No.
0: I haven't heard a word from council. Not a word. And I watch. You were talking about people being involved. Nobody's more involved than I am. I watch everything, I hear them, and when I speak, I know what I'm talking about. But I just wondered about that, Lisa, and if you know anything about it.
1: Okay, well, I actually do have a question for you. Did HRM have an Auditor General when you were back on council?
0: I'm the reason we had the Auditor General, Lisa. You didn't know that?
1: No, I didn't. No. Okay.
0: I'm the reason.
1: So what led you to request that or to say we need an Auditor General?
0: Well, because I always think we need an Auditor General.
1: Yeah,
0: because,
1: I mean, it's not something that happens.
0: When I was mayor of Dartmouth, we called in an auditor to review our works department, and we learned so much for it. So when I got over there, you know, I said, why don't we have an Auditor General? It was a little bit of a fight to get it passed, but it got passed. And we had Larry Monroe, who was very good.
1: That's right.
0: And now we're on our third one.
1: Jace, you know what? That's not too bad, really. If only our third one over those many years.
0: Well, they can stay for 7 years.
1: Yeah.
0: That's why it's the third one.
1: Yeah. Well, listen, really appreciate that this morning. Gloria, thank you so much for joining us.
0: Okay, thank you, Lisa.
1: All right, take care. Have a great weekend. 11:28 is the time. We are going to take a quick break for the news, but hey, there is more of the Friday free-for-all coming right up. I'm Lisa Blackburn. This is Nova Scotia Today on 95.7 News Radio. 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
12: From the 95.7 News Radio Broadcast Center, I'm Mark Hodgins with a look at some of your local headlines. A teen from Bridgewater is facing a new charge after being accused of conspiring with a Manitoba teen to attack their local high schools. In youth court on Thursday, the Crown withdrew the original charges and replaced it with the charge of counseling someone to commit an indictable offense. That is on top of the charge of uttering death threats and a charge of conspiracy to commit murder. Outdoor pools in Bedford and Cole Harbour, as well as all supervised municipal beaches, are going to be opening starting on Canada Day. The Halifax Regional Municipality says swimming will also be free on July 1st at both outdoor pools. Water quality testing also going to be done for bacteria levels and monitoring for blue-green algae as well until August 31st. The Halifax Common Pool and Municipal Splash Pads are already open, although summer hours will be in effect starting on Friday. And members of the Public Service Alliance of Canada rallied on Friday at Grand Parade in Halifax. The group says it was supporting bargaining teams currently negotiating with the Treasury Board of Canada. PSAC Atlantic says workers in the core public service have been bargaining with the Treasury Board for more than a year with little progress in critical areas, including wages, remote work, and job security. The alliance represents more than 130,000 federal public service workers under the Treasury Board and delivers critical services, including fighting wildfires. I'm Mark Hodgins. For more news, you can head to our website, halifax.citynews.ca.
15: I'm meteorologist Alistair Alders. Cloudy with fog patches and a few showers with a risk of a thundershower later this evening and overnight tonight. 13 degrees the low. And then Saturday, cloudy with sunny breaks, but a few scattered showers, especially in the afternoon with a high of 19, except 21 inland. Sunday, similar. Cloudy with sunny breaks, a few scattered showers in the afternoon to evening with a high of 19, except 23 inland. Right now, Monday, we'll have a mix of sun and cloud and the high near 23 degrees.
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1: Good morning. Welcome back to the program. Dan Allstrom will be returning to this chair on Monday, but in the meantime, we are knee-deep into the Friday free-for-all. We are taking your calls now at 902-405-6000 or 1-877-801-8255, toll-free. And James, thank you so much for holding on the line. Appreciate that. What's on your mind?
16: Hi. I'd just like to briefly comment on this issue around Mayor Fillmore and Auditor General of HRM.
1: Yeah.
16: Gloria pointed out, and it's been referred to the RCMP, but my understanding it's just a referral. Nothing, no charges have been laid or anything like that.
1: But they are investigating. They confirm that they are investigating.
16: Great. Thanks for that clarification.
1: Yep.
16: So my comments would be, quote, it's complicated.
1: Yes.
16: And I would urge everyone to take a deep breath. I am not an advocate of Mayor Fillmore, but like anything in life, let's get the facts before we rush to judgment. I wonder if there are precedents in HRM or perhaps relevant other jurisdictions regarding this kind of thing. The mayor is cited, accused, whatever, for perhaps inappropriate conduct, and then it goes to the police. And I have a punchline. I'll be brief.
1: Okay.
16: I'll go immediately to the punchline. I would suggest perhaps getting on your, I believe, the show's frequent commentator, Laurie Turnbull, from the...
1: Oh, yes.
16: Professor Laurie Turnbull.
1: We had the good professor on yesterday to talk about the political fallout of this.
16: Yeah, and so I was being a little coy there, yes. She's a regular contributor, and she's very, as I, my understanding, knowledgeable and experienced.
1: Yep.
16: Never mind the political, well, not never mind, but apart from the political fallout, what about the law, the precedents, experience elsewhere in Canada? Because I consider this, or I believe, like Gloria, a serious matter. The mayor is accused of impropriety by a very neutral, distinguished officer, or of potential impropriety by the Auditor General of HRM. So, like, what does the law say in Nova Scotia? It's complicated. Like, is there provincial law? Is there HRM bylaws? Like, what's going on here? What goes on in other cities in Canada when this kind of thing comes up? Okay, I will cease and desist.
1: Well, and I appreciate that, James. And I guess, you know, what I would say is certainly there have been other times when leaders, mayors have been involved in police investigations and they have stepped aside. Gilles Villancourt in Laval, he stepped aside, then resigned after I think there were police raids on his home and business. So, you know, that's one example for sure. Rob Ford in Toronto, can't remember if he stepped aside or not, but
16: and if I may just jump in very quickly, I guess, and I hope we can distinguish between step aside, okay, I'm going to step aside and let the investigation run its course, or I'm going to immediately step down and resign.
1: Yeah, and I mean, the bottom line is that there's no established convention that requires a mayor to leave office or step aside just because police are investigating them. So, you know, the investigation alone doesn't trigger an obligation to step aside, but certainly that has been done before, and I guess it does raise the question, you know, the standard of public accountability that we expect, and is this something that should happen while this investigation takes place? So, you know.
16: And now that you have insisted on my personal opinion after I was trying to be sort of objective, I think he should step aside.
1: Yeah. All right, James, listen, really appreciate your time this morning.
16: Thank you.
1: All right. Take care. Have a good weekend. 902-405-6000 or 1-877-801-8255. Those are the numbers to call to get in on the Friday free-for-all. We certainly have some lines that are open right now. And, certainly we are in the midst of summer travel season, full swing. New data is out that reveals Canadian airlines are actually getting passengers to their destinations on time. Well, interesting. If you're choosing between price and reliability, what matters the most to you? You know, cheap price, but perhaps you're not going to get there in time. Or is the reliability the key for you? Tell us what you think. Have you had an experience flying this year, good or bad? Tell us your travel stories at 902-405-6000 or 1-877-801-8255. Those are the numbers to call. Canada's federal, provincial, and territorial justice ministers meeting in Halifax, and they're talking about some sweeping changes to bail sentencing and repeat violent offenders. Certainly, it's a conversation many Canadians have been demanding after some high-profile crimes of late. tougher laws. Is that the answer? Or should governments focus more on rehabilitation and perhaps addressing the root causes of crime? Perhaps that's something that you'd like to talk about. Back to the phone lines where Mike is waiting. Hi, Mike. Welcome back.
17: Yeah. Wow, interesting after we talked yesterday. Really loved listening to William when he called up and said we were a bunch of kooks. That was quite entertaining. You know, the things that people like myself listen to and talk about, William, if you're listening today, is things that we go out of the way and find other media sources that actually talk about what's going on in the country. And, you know, we get educated on the goings-on and the connections with what Mr. Carney has going on and his connections to Brookfield and things like that.
1: I still haven't been able to figure out what this Brookfield thing is.
17: Okay, well, here's a little background on it, Lisa. There's three brothers, and I can't remember their last name right off. Two of them are twins.
1: Okay.
17: And they all worked with him at Goldman Sachs. One of the twin brothers was actually headed up for the Canadian CPP pensions. He was in charge of that for a number of years. Then they're still all, the three of them are still all connected to Brookfield in different forms. And these are all Carney's buddies. Like, these are guys that go back decades together. And Brookfield is taking on all of this carbon-free stuff. And they're invested in all these side companies that Carney has stock in, that he's saying, oh, it's a blind trust. I have no idea what it's, you know. Mm. And so he's going out, and all this stuff over in Europe that he's making so many trips, he's getting contracts for non-carbon projects that Brookfield is the company that's going to be, that has the companies that are going to run these. And so if he signs a deal for one of these companies and gives them a contract for Canada and it's worth, say, $30 million, he's automatically going to make money off of that through his trust.
1: So you're telling me that you think the Prime Minister is lining his own pockets with federal contracts?
17: The Prime Minister is absolutely lining his pockets. And I'll tell you a good one to get interested in. You look up Moose on the Loose. The guy's name's David. He's got his own podcast. What's her name? Michelle. She was an MP out of Ontario there. But there's several of them. There's Mario. These guys actually do what reporters are supposed to do. They go in and they dig. And this guy, Moose on the Loose, David, I'm telling you, he's got charts. And he just puts all the connections. You can follow these charts right back to the agencies that are going to be getting these contracts and the connection to Brookfield. He's got a great big board, and it's just plastered all full of what Carney is going to be making money for decades after he walks away from this position.
1: All right, Mike, listen, we're going to have to leave it there. I've got to take a break, but appreciate your time and have a great weekend. Thanks, Mike. All right, it is 11:45, and we do have to take a break. Well, he's got charts. I mean, if he's got charts, then that's got to be the real deal. Hey, listen, William, stay on the line. We're going to get to you in just a moment. Take a quick break and be back. I'm Lisa Blackburn, Nova Scotia Today. This is 95.7 News Radio. Back in a moment.
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36: Blackburn.
1: And welcome back to the show. This is the Friday free-for-all where we open the phone lines to you. What is on your mind at 902-405-6000 or 1-877-801-8255 toll-free. William, thank you so much for holding on the line. Welcome to the program.
37: Thank you for having me.
1: So what can we talk about today?
37: Well, yesterday a caller called in with critical of a condo purchase that the government made in BC yesterday. So I researched it a little bit, and it looks like it was a joint announcement by Premier Eby and Carney.
1: That's what I thought.
37: And they bought condos, 2,000 plus condo units that were basically for sale but not sold. And they purchased them to turn them into affordable housing. And obviously, in some of these big cities in Canada, the market has fallen off. And there is inventory out there that hasn't sold. And I suggest that, you know, if that happens in Halifax, we welcome affordable housing units if the government will help finance them.
1: Yeah, and I'm thinking, here in Halifax, I don't think it would be so much that they leap in and buy up condos, but office buildings. Certainly
37: I
1: been
37: mean,
1: so.
37: But again, we don't know what the market's going to bring in a year or so. They may still be building condos and then they're not selling. Who knows? But
1: gotcha. Yeah, but that that condo thing out west where the government purchased it, it was a joint decision, and it was to provide affordable housing in the community.
37: And they're immediate. They're right away. They do not have to build them. They're there. They were there and they were vacant. And so it instantly will provide 2,000 plus units to people that are in need of them.
1: Yeah.
37: And plus again, the, you know, I saw the math space. That they people are still going to have to pay $1,000 a month for the units. But the cost of them paying for them works out to be about $900 a month. So, you know, it's not like it's a moneymaker for the provincial government or the Canadian government, but it will pay for itself.
1: Yeah,
37: and they'll have those for years to come. Right?
1: And my understanding is that a certain number of them as well will be the rents will be tied to people's income, so people aren't spending more.
37: And
1: than
37: again, like if someone betters themselves and gets a better job, that doesn't probably mean that they get kicked out on their butt, but the rent will go up in value, right?
1: Yep.
37: Because you make a certain income, you don't have to leave, but we're going to charge you more.
1: All right, so, listen, William, thank you so much for helping us do the research. Appreciate
37: okay, no
1: that.
37: Problem.
1: Take have a great weekend.
37: Okay, bye.
1: All righty, bye-bye. 902-405-6000 or 1-877-801-8255. Those are the numbers for the Friday free-for-all. And Ken is on the line. Hi, Ken.
0: Hi, Lisa. That wasn't very nice of you. Somebody calls in and tells you that people got charts and they got proof of everything that's going on, and then you hang up and ridicule them after?
1: I didn't hang up on them. I had to end the call to go to the break. But, I mean, that's...
0: Whatever way it ended, it was ridiculous the way you went on after. It's like, don't even... Yeah, as if to say, it's the internet. Oh, so it must be right. And, yes, it is right. I know exactly the podcast that he's talking about.
1: So
0: and
1: what
0: since
1: are
0: you're,
1: the...
0: you don't know, since you don't know anything about Brookfield, I won't test you on any questions there, but okay. CMHC says 4,372 empty condos in BC.
1: Yeah.
0: Right. 1.1 million each. Kearney's going to buy them, knock $40,000 off it. Explain to me now how that goes to low income people.
1: Well, because the government will be buying them, converting them to affordable housing, and then charging affordable housing rates, so no more than 30% of person's income.
0: So you're okay with our tax dollars taking away the debt of the banks and the builders and the developers out in BC because they're stupid and they're under Brookfield assessment.
1: Well,
0: you're okay with that.
1: I don't know about the Brookfield piece, but I'm certainly in favor of governments making investments in affordable housing. And if that means buying up some empty condos that are just sitting on the market for years and years at a time with no interest in them, then I think it's a wise investment. I mean, we need housing. We need it desperately and we need it now. So we got to think outside the box and get things. I mean, that's the same conversation we're having here in HRM with regards to governments buying up office buildings and converting them into housing. I see that as a very similar thing.
0: I see it as a liberal voter going, yeah, sure, whatever you figure, you're Harvard educated, whatever you say, I'm going to believe. It's crazy. The empty condos went up 76% in BC since Kearney got into office. You think that's a mistake?
1: Well, I don't know.
0: Do you really think they had that bad a judgment in 1 year?
1: I don't know the nitty-gritty details of the real estate market in Vancouver, so I'd certainly have to look into that. But, you know, on the surface, what I have read, it certainly sounds like two governments getting together to support affordable housing initiatives in community. Listen, got to leave it there, Ken, because I've got other callers, but thanks for giving us your time today. 902-405-6000 or 1-877-801-8255. Chris is on the line. Hi, Chris.
3: Hi, Lisa. Look, I said I wasn't going to talk about this again and recommended no one else do it, but I do have to make one comment about the mayor situation.
1: Okay.
3: We had a caller named James that called in, and he's basically completely contradictory within himself. On the one hand, he wants to give the RCMP a chance to finish things and not rush to judgment on anything. And then he wants Andy to step aside.
1: Mm.
3: I mean, how contradictory is that? Andy should not step aside under any conditions. The political fallout from that would be the worst thing for him, because stepping aside in a situation like this is almost, in most people's opinions, it's like an admission of guilt. And I certainly don't think he's guilty of anything criminal, for sure.
1: Mm.
3: Did he make all these decisions on what was spent, or did staff do it? I mean, this is something that the RCMP will find out, so let's leave it alone.
1: Absolutely. Well, I mean, I didn't promote it in the Friday free for all
3: tease. Lisa, I'm not. I know you didn't. I know you didn't. You can only respond to the callers that call in.
1: Yeah.
3: Now, brief comment on this condo bailout situation. My understanding is that two of the companies involved in being bailed out are corporations or companies owned, run, affiliated with Brookfield. Also, a lot of these condos, in my understanding, were supposed to be million-dollar condos. A million-dollar condo is not affordable housing. Government can't make it affordable. Any kind of a condo that even costs a couple of $100,000 to build, if you can build one for that now, to get your money out of it, you have to rent it for more than $1,000 a month. So this whole situation is going to be government-funded, government taxpayer. Sorry, I shouldn't say government. Us, you guys out there listening, all of us, we're paying for this. We're subsidizing this, and we're going to go on subsidizing affordable housing. Come on, Lisa. Anybody that believes that condo deal is clean is ridiculous and stupid. It stinks. There's something dirty going on there. The taxpayers' money should not be going to bail out condo developers. And as far as on an ongoing basis, yeah, affordable housing would be great. We need it. But affordable housing, what is affordable housing?
1: Well, the official definition of affordable housing is nothing more than 30% of your annual income.
3: Right. That's affordable to the tenant or the person renting it.
1: Right.
3: But to provide that, you can't build, Lisa, you can't build anything in the way of a housing unit today unless it's the size of a small outhouse.
1: That's right. And that's why they're subsidized by the government.
3: That's right. And should they be subsidized by the government, these particular ones that have been built, in some cases, to sell for $1 million or more dollars. There's a lot of money invested there. The government in no way, shape, or form is going to come out of this financially in any good way whatsoever. Absolutely not. You don't buy million-dollar condos and then, well, we're going to renovate them or we're going to finish them, because some of them aren't even finished yet, Lisa.
1: That's
3: They're
1: right.
3: still under construction.
1: Yeah.
3: And to pay that kind of money out for, or to pay out money for a unit that's supposed to sell at $1 million or more dollars in some cases, how can you rent that out for $1,000 a month without massive, and I mean massive in capital letters, taxpayer money put in to subsidize it? It is wrong the whole way through. And I thought Trudeau was a bad prime minister. Trudeau was just childish and stupid. This Carney, he's a conniving cheat. He's a lying cheat and not to be trusted. He's taken us to the cleaners, folks.
1: All
3: Lisa,
1: right, listen,
3: thanks for your time.
1: Thank you, Chris. We'll have to leave it there for now. And actually, that's wrapping up the Friday free-for-all. Thanks to everyone who called us today. Sorry we couldn't get to everybody, but hey, we're going to have Dan back on Monday, and he will also have an open hour so you can talk about what is on your mind. It is 11:58. We're going to take a quick break for the news. Blake Priddle is standing by. I'm Lisa Blackburn. This is Nova Scotia Today on 95.7 News Radio. 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

0: From the National Newsroom of the Canadian Press, I'm David Augustine. Canada has formally expressed interest in partnering with Turkey on nuclear power. Foreign Affairs Minister Anita Anand made the remark today after meeting with her Turkish counterpart in Ottawa.
1: Canada is a global leader in nuclear technology, and we see significant opportunities to work together to advance not only energy security, but also economic growth and clean energy development.
0: Anand and Turkey's foreign minister discussed economic ties as Canada pushes to expand its trade relationships outside of the United States. They met ahead of the NATO summit, which Turkey is hosting next month in Ankara. Anand says Canada has no current plans to reopen embassies in Iran or Venezuela. She says Canada relies on Italy to help with consular matters in Iran, though that arrangement is not the most efficient. Her comments followed a claim from the Iranian Justice Collective that Ottawa may be preparing to restore ties with Tehran. Prime Minister Carney says Canada is disadvantaged without diplomats in some countries, but insisted there have been no talks about reestablishing relations with Iran. A BC Supreme Court jury has found Vitaly Stefanski guilty of the second-degree murder of his ex-wife 2 years after her body was found off a Ford service road not far from her home in Lumbee, BC.
2: He claimed Tatiana Stefanski killed herself in his vehicle using his knife. Stefanski also denied RCMP officers' testimony that he confessed to killing her as they found him shoeless at the edge of a forest. But the Crown told the jury that his explanation defied common sense, that he didn't call 911 and drove in the opposite direction from the hospital. The jury took just hours to reach a verdict. Terry Theodore, The Canadian Press.
0: Children's TV producer Roger Damon Price is a newly minted member of the Order of Canada. Now 84 and living in Ottawa, the British-born Price is writing his memoirs. While he's honored to be named to the Order of Canada, he says it's not how he measures success.
3: I try not to get too excited about anything like that, really. It just sounds arrogant, but I made shows for kids mostly. What mattered to me was whether they were watching and benefiting from watching, not learning from watching, because learning, that's what they're supposed to do in school.
0: Price developed his shows like You Can't Do That on Television in consultation with a child psychologist who told him kids wanted to see themselves reflected on TV and that it would help them feel good about themselves. And the CN Tower has marked its 50th anniversary, inviting locals and visitors to commemorate the landmark that has defined Toronto's skyline for half a century. Cooper Gates says the tower surpassed his expectations.
4: This is my first time to Toronto, Canada, and I'm about to go up in the CN Tower. It's pretty cool. I don't know what to expect. I thought it'd be smaller than this. It's like bigger in person.
0: The base of the tower was full of festivities and had art, a cappella performances, and free cupcakes. This is the Canadian Press. In sports, the NHL draft is getting underway in Buffalo, New York, as the Toronto Maple Leafs get set to make the first overall pick, which is widely expected to be Penn State forward Gavin McKenna. Andre Burakovsky is on the move again, this time to the team his father once played for. Chicago traded Burakovsky to Ottawa today for a 2027 sixth-round draft pick. The Senators get a 31-year-old winger who has won the Stanley Cup twice. Senegal racked up the goals on a 10-man Iraq in a 5-0 victory in Toronto that boosted their hopes of reaching the World Cup knockout stages. With the victory, Senegal now has 3 points and a +2 goal differential. The 8 best third-place teams advanced to the round of 32, with ties broken by goals scored and goal differential if necessary. And Carlos Mendoza has been fired as manager of the underperforming New York Mets and replaced by Andy Green. New York is 34-47 following a 6-game losing streak, 15 games behind NL East leading Atlanta. The Mets opened the season with baseball's highest payroll. From the Canadian Press, I'm David Augustine.
5: I'm meteorologist Alistair Alders. Cloudy with fog patches and a few showers with a risk of a thundershower later this evening and overnight tonight. 13 degrees the low. And then Saturday, cloudy with sunny breaks, but a few scattered showers, especially in the afternoon with a high of 19, except 21 inland. Sunday, similar, cloudy with sunny breaks, a few scattered showers in the afternoon to evening with a high of 19, except 23 inland. Right now, Monday, we'll have a mix of sun and cloud and the high near 23 degrees.
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8: And good afternoon. 12:05 is the time, and this is the final hour of Nova Scotia Today for this week. I'm sure you've seen the ads online or the videos on YouTube. Advice on losing weight, eating healthier, managing medical conditions through diet. Yeah, how much of that advice can you actually trust? There's a new study out involving researchers at Dalhousie University. They found that many of the most popular nutrition videos on YouTube are produced by people with, not surprising, little or no formal nutritional training. Yet millions of people are watching and acting on their advice. So to help us break it all down, Dr. Leah Cahill, who is a registered dietitian and associate professor at Dalhousie University's Department of Medicine, also one of the researchers involved in this study. Doctor, thank you so much for joining us.
9: My pleasure. My pleasure. Thanks for having me.
8: So listen, what did your research find about people, about the people that are giving this nutritional advice on YouTube? Were you surprised by this results?
9: Yes. Now, we kind of thought that we would find things like this, but not quite at the rate that we did. So we found that we sampled 400 nutrition videos in Canada, and we found that a quarter of the content creators had no formal credentials of any type, and less than a quarter had medical doctor or registered dietitian training, which would be the two healthcare professionals that you would normally go to with nutrition questions. We also found that more than half of the videos had no supporting evidence given for their content.
8: So they didn't cite their sources?
9: No, they didn't cite any sources. And, you know, in a TikTok or some social media, it's happening really quick and you wouldn't necessarily expect them to. But YouTube videos can be longer. They can be any length. And, you know, nutrition advice is considered medical advice. So it is it is important to make sure that it's evidence-based.
8: Well, it's not just on YouTube either. I mean, social media.
9: Right.
8: Good Lord, if I find one more ad trying to push turmeric down my throat, like, it's it's unbelievable. I mean, we're absolutely bombarded with this nutritional advice.
9: Absolutely. And like, as soon as people find out my profession, I get asked all sorts of questions of things that they've heard online and advice has been given. And, you know, it's difficult. Not everybody has a registered dietitian they can ask nutrition questions to. Many people don't have a family doctor. And if they do, their time with their family doctor is already, you know, quite essentially used. So I love it that people are looking to learn about nutrition. And I love it that people are, you know, trying to do good things for their health through nutrition. Those are wonderful things. Don't want to deter that at all. But based on our study findings, we really want people to know that they need to critically appraise what they're seeing online with nutrition. They really need to think, so does this make sense or is this exciting? And the person who's telling me this, are they just really attractive and charismatic or do they have training in this? And are they kind of giving any sort of evidence or explanation? Ideally, they're citing sources. People need to kind of start thinking through some of those questions as well. Mm. Another really important one is, are there financial incentives? That's something we found too. You know, someone might have videos talking about high protein, have lots of protein, lots of protein, lots of protein powder. And then you find out that they're actually sponsored by a protein powder company.
8: Follow the money.
9: That's a direct financial conflict of interest, right?
8: Yeah. And now some folks would push back and say, hey, if this advice helps me lose weight or eat better, then who cares where it's coming from? I mean, but there is a danger in relying on nutritional advice from somebody without proper training.
9: Yeah. And, you know, there are some folks that give evidence-based, you know, they don't have the training, but their recommendations are good because they're looking to the recommended guidelines for nutrition. And that's where they're getting it. And they're citing those sources. So that's another thing that people can look to as well. But it, you know, even things that seem really harmless, like nutrition and nutritional supplements, if you're taking high doses of vitamins or minerals, much higher than can possibly be found in food, that can interact with medications that you're on. It actually can be dangerous, and we kind of want everyone to really understand that. Nutrition sounds harmless, but it can interact with medications. It can influence like risk of disease over time if you're taking especially high amounts of supplements.
8: Mm. And, you know, for folks who are spending their time scrolling YouTube, TikTok, what are some of the warning signs that people can look for that somebody might not be giving evidence-based nutritional advice? What, you know, this, and I think this also goes in hand with just media literacy and social media literacy.
9: Yes, absolutely. So I'll say three things. The first one is, you know, it's just really dramatic. A lot of the videos that are trying to get a lot of views are trying to do that about, they're trying to pick a controversial nutrition topic because they think it's going to get them lots of views. That's how they make more money on YouTube, is through views. Mm. So if something seems very dramatic and it's, you know, it's kind of presented in a very dramatic, controversial way, that is a warning sign. Number two is if people have no credentials and, you know, like you can look at the YouTube channel and you can see about the person who's the content creator. And you can see if they're a registered dietitian, that's probably a really good channel for you to follow and feel confident about the advice. And then the third is, are they explaining that these are the recommended amounts of a certain nutrient that they might be talking about or food? Are they giving sources? Is it evidence-based? Once you've seen a few videos that are evidence-based, then it you feel a lot more confident and you'll start to feel like, oh yeah, this is a good one. There are dietitians online giving good advice on YouTube. There are some doctors too, nurses. You know, it's harder to find though, right? But they're there.
8: Yeah, I was just going to say, one of the challenges is that social media platforms tend to reward content that's, you know, dramatic, controversial, entertaining.
9: Yes.
8: So
9: yes.
8: And they favor that over perhaps accuracy. So do you think it's making it harder for those qualified experts to actually reach people?
9: Yes, absolutely. And you can't see me because this is radio. I am a middle-aged dietitian. I'm not nearly as charismatic or exciting to watch and look at as some of these influencers who are not trained in dietetics like I am, but are trained in being charismatic on camera, right?
8: Yep.
9: So there's that too, right? The healthcare professionals, we seem a lot less glamorous.
8: So interestingly enough, too, having credentials doesn't automatically mean that somebody is trustworthy, and someone
9: right.
8: without credentials isn't always wrong. So,
9: exactly,
8: you know,
9: yeah.
8: What should people be looking for beyond the letters after somebody's name?
9: They're citing sources, if they're explaining, you know, there are researchers have gone into figuring out kind of how much of certain nutrients people of different ages and sizes should have. So, you know, if they're sourcing that would be really a really good sign. If anything seems really dramatic or really extreme, you know, nutrition isn't an extreme thing. Cutting out whole foods or whole food groups isn't shown to be healthy unless you're cutting out ultra-processed foods. That's the only food group that's shown to be healthy to eliminate from your diet. For the most part, nutrition, it's not exciting or dramatic. It's just kind of eating healthy, lots of whole foods regularly every day. That's what works in an evidence-based way.
8: And so I think another piece too that certainly needs to be mentioned is that nutritional advice seems to change every few years. I mean, one day eggs are bad, then they're good, coffee's unhealthy, then it's beneficial. You know, how much of the public's confusion comes from evolving science and how much comes from misinformation online?
9: You know, it's a mix of both, right? And it's hard. Like, it's hard to navigate, right? And things are changing and our world is changing and there's so many new foods and products available and new nutrition services and you can get food delivery and all of these things are a lot. It's a lot for people to be trying to navigate. So, I mean, looking to social media for advice is not a bad thing. I really would say that people should just look to healthcare professionals such as a registered dietitian or a doctor online for this advice, or, you know, Health Canada actually has some really good resources. They're not on YouTube, but there are people that have the training that have put a lot of time into developing guidelines, and that is really who people should be looking to at the end of the day. And there are some great dietitians on YouTube who have really great recipe ideas, and you can learn a lot from them, right? I don't want to deter people from that for a moment, because that can be a great source of information.
8: Absolutely, yeah. And that was actually my next question, because if you do want reliable nutrition information online, there are definitely organizations and websites that are out there. Do you have any suggestions other than, you know, there's Health Canada for sure?
9: Yeah. So there's the Canadian Nutrition Society. There's Dietitians of Canada. There's different, I probably shouldn't recommend specific dietitians, but if you go on YouTube and you search for dietitians and you look up for their credentials, there's Canadian dietitians on there that are really good. yeah, if you look online and if it's a Health Canada website, any of the nutrition resources on there are good.
8: All right. And they won't once try to cram turmeric down your throat.
9: Well, that's the thing. And they're not selling you anything, right? Like, if someone's trying to sell you something, that's a really big red flag. No, they're not trying to sell you turmeric.
8: Yeah.
9: Yeah. Thank you so much. I really appreciate you having me on to talk about this.
8: Yes. Thank you. Dr. Leah Cahill, registered dietitian, associate professor at Dalles Department of Medicine, and one of the researchers involved in this recent study on health and wellness on YouTube. Really appreciate your time today.
9: Thank you.
8: Thank you. It is 12:15. We're going to take a quick break. I'm Lisa Blackburn. This is Nova Scotia Today on 95.7 News Radio. Back in a moment.
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0: Concert that promises an energetic evening of music, culture, and community. Joining me now is Suara's lead guitarist, Luan Gomez. Good morning. Welcome to the show.
1: Hi, good morning, Lisa.
0: So glad
1: Thank you for
0: to,
1: having me on the,
0: oh,
1: the show.
0: Oh, so glad to have you here. So perhaps let's start with a little bit of geography. Tell us a little bit about Sri Lanka, where this music is based from, and the nation that helped build it.
1: Yeah, so we are a small island nation towards south of the India. It's 65,000 square kilometers, and but we have quite a bit of population there, about 22 million. So our music goes back to centuries, and basically Sri Lankan folk music started about hundreds of years back. And our music, right, you rightly mentioned, is based more on a like a heavy drums and percussions instruments, and we have also baila. Apart from folk music, this baila is highly energetic, upbeat dance music. It has some influence from Latin, Portuguese melodies, and African drumming. And over the years, the music has evolved, and yeah, so we have some musicians like world recognized, renowned performers. And here we are in Nova Scotia. We are performing our music to international community.
0: So now, are all the members based here in Halifax and once lived in Sri Lanka? Is that how the group sort of came together?
1: That's correct. Yeah. We are all originally from Sri Lanka, and now we moved here in Canada, and some people recently moved, but and some living for decades. Myself, I've now lived here close to 8 years.
0: Wow. And the name Suara, what does that mean?
1: Yeah, so we started our band back in 2019. We started as a couple of friends playing together, and we thought of, hey, we don't have any such band performing out here for our communities to bring back our, the back home experience, like live Sri Lankan music. And so such time we were playing, and we thought of going out and play, and we were thinking of a name. And at that time we had 7 members. And the Suara is came to our mind. So Suara, it signifies the notes and the melodies. So it's basically the 7 fundamental notes of the octave. And we had the 7 members, so we thought that would be ideal name for the band.
0: Excellent. So now the music is described as being rooted in Sri Lanka and traditions of Sri Lanka, but also embracing sounds from around the world. And you mentioned African drumming as well, Latin American influences. What can audiences expect to hear at Saturday night's concert?
1: Yeah, so we try to cater for all the communities here. And one of our objectives to bring our Sri Lankan music to the international community. At the same time, we mainly play Sri Lankan folk music and baila. As we have 2 sessions, we want the second session to be, dance, like people can come and dance to our music. So mainly we play some baila music, very energetic, upbeat music in the second half. We also incorporate some classic rocks, like I myself, one of my favorite bands, Pink Floyd. So we play a couple of Pink Floyd songs. So all the Pink Floyd fans out there,
0: Oh, that's wild.
1: So we try to go from not stick to one just genre, but and we also play a couple of Hindi songs for our friends from India. So you could experience not only Sri Lankan music, but some English classic rocks and also Hindi songs and Tamil songs.
0: And so, when people think band, traditionally in this part of the world, we think guitar, bass, keyboards, drums. But you guys, I imagine, are going to have some

0: rather unique instruments on stage to play on the weekend?
1: We have some percussions, and now what we are playing here, mainly the standard instruments. But we plan to have another session, another concert towards end of the year, which we incorporate some traditional instruments like serpina, tabla, dolki. So that's going to be a different concert altogether.
0: Yeah. Have you found that audiences with no connection to Sri Lanka at all are still responding to the music? I mean, what surprises them the most, have you found?
1: I think the sound of our music, it's interesting to see how the white Canadian enjoy our music. And we have, this is our fourth concert actually. We started back in 2023 from Neptune Theatre. This is our second concert at the Lighthouse. Last year we had open concert at DeWolf Park, Bedford. So we saw all the people gathered and listened to our music. The comments I've received from various people, it's interesting to see how our melodies are like so harmony. And, you know, it has like upbeat, the rhythm that they can enjoy irrespective of the language.
0: Yeah, you know, and Nova Scotia certainly has become so much more culturally diverse over the last, especially the last decade. How important is it for musicians and artists like you and the band to, you know, to perform for different backgrounds and have opportunities like this to share your culture with the broader community?
1: I think it's really important, and we like more opportunities like this. And so our band is a non-profit company, so we just mainly do this for not for making any money, just for our pleasure and to give our Sri Lankan music experience to other people. So, I mean, we like all the opportunities, and we'll be performing at the Nova Multifest on 25th July at 5:50 p.m. So this is our third time we are performing there. And we performed a couple of other places, and we like all the opportunities, and we are keep on improving.
0: Well, the show is called Swara Ignite. What are the details? Where are you playing? What night? Where can you get tickets?
1: Yeah, so it's going to be tomorrow, June 27th at the Lighthouse Art Center, 1800 Argyll Street, Halifax, from 7 p.m. onwards. So our sessions are quite long. It's go beyond 3 hours.
0: All right.
1: So yeah, tickets are available. We'll have some tickets available at the gate. If you want to get the tickets, you can call one of our members. The details, if you go to the Lighthouse website, the details are there. Also, we have our Facebook page, Swara Live Music. Details are there, or you can call my number 902-930-3906 for tickets.
0: All right. Nuon Gomez, lead guitarist for Swara, thank you so much for joining us, and have a great summer playing out there.
1: Thank you very much.
0: All right.
1: Thank you for the opportunity.
0: All right. Take care. It is 12:28. We are going to take a quick break for the news. Blake Priddle is standing by. I'm Lisa Blackburn. This is Nova Scotia Today on 95.7 News Radio. Back in a moment.
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11: From the 95.7 News Radio Broadcast Center, I'm Mark Hodgins with a look at some of your local headlines. Well, the RCMP in Barrington are investigating a deadly crash between a car and tractor trailer that happened Friday morning on Highway 103. The Mounties say a Hyundai Elantra crossed the center line and collided with the tractor trailer between exits 29 and 30 at around 6:45 a.m. on Friday. The RCMP says the 37-year-old driver and the sole occupant of the vehicle was pronounced dead at the scene. The 50-year-old trailer driver was taken to hospital with what are described as non-life-threatening injuries, and police do say the investigation is ongoing. A couple of hospital emergency rooms in this province will be closed overnight this weekend. Twin Oaks Memorial Hospital in Musquodoboit Harbor closed from 6 p.m. Friday until 7 a.m. on Saturday. Digby General Hospital Emergency Department also going to be temporarily closed, reopening at 8 o'clock on Friday night. It will close again at 4 a.m. on Saturday and then reopen the next day on Sunday at 8 o'clock in the morning. Nova Scotia Health says you should call 911 in the case of any medical emergency. And a teenager in Nova Scotia accused of conspiring with a youth in Manitoba to attack their respective high school is facing a new charge. The Crown withdrawing original charges, replacing it with a charge of counseling someone to commit an indictable offense at a youth court in Bridgewater on Thursday. A bail hearing for the youth now scheduled for July 14th. I'm Mark Hodgins. For more news, you can head to our website, halifax.citynews.ca.
12: I'm meteorologist Alistair Alders. Cloudy with fog patches and a few showers with a risk of a thundershower later this evening and overnight tonight. 13 degrees the low. And then Saturday, cloudy with sunny breaks, but a few scattered showers, especially in the afternoon with a high of 19, except 21 inland. Sunday, similar. Cloudy with sunny breaks, a few scattered showers in the afternoon to evening with a high of 19, except 23 inland. Right now, Monday, we'll have a mix of sun and cloud and the high near 23 degrees.
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0: And welcome back. 12:34 is the time and the weekend is finally here. There is no shortage of things going on. We've got festivals, sporting events, concerts, all kinds of community celebrations right across the region. Everybody wondering the same thing. What is the weather going to do? But beyond the weekend forecast, certainly some bigger weather stories making headlines. Are we still dealing with drought conditions? What's the extreme heat that's gripping parts of Europe? Joining us with the forecast and the science behind the headlines, we have meteorologist Alistair Alders joining us. Welcome, sir.
12: Hello and happy Friday, Lisa.
0: Yes, indeed. So, listen, let's start with what everybody wants and needs to know. All kinds of stuff going on outdoors this weekend. If you're making plans today, what kind of weather can folks expect Friday through Sunday?
12: Unsettled is kind of, I think, going to be the key word this weekend, and it won't be a washout, but have the umbrella or the rain gear handy, especially if you're going to any of those outdoor concerts, because there's going to be a bit of wet weather. Now, we're dealing with quite a bit of cloud cover today. There's a chance of a shower this afternoon, but it looks like as we go later this evening and overnight, we'll see a few more scattered showers moving in. So if you are out later tonight, consider having the umbrella with you. And we have this trough of low pressure that's going to linger through the upcoming weekend. So, like I said, it's not going to be a washout, but almost similar to last weekend, if you recall, when we had the day started off with sunshine, and I don't think it will necessarily be as bright tomorrow, but we had that sunshine, and then it clouded up, and we had kind of these on and off showers all afternoon. I think that's going to be kind of what we deal with this weekend, with this trough of low pressure stuck there, and the daytime heating, obviously is a big factor. Heating up the atmosphere, you have the lift from the low itself, so we're going to see these pop-up scattered showers. The greatest chance tomorrow will be in the afternoon to evening.
0: Okay.
12: Maybe an isolated rumble of thunder. It's a fairly low chance, I think, right now. But, you know, if you have plans tomorrow afternoon to the evening, you know, certainly have a radar handy. Keep an eye on the sky because, you know, there will be these scattered pop-up showers that do develop tomorrow. And it's likely going to be the same for Sunday, where we still have this trough lingering. So we see a bit of sunshine, like not a completely cloudy day, but enough lift from the trough coupled with the daytime heating that we see these showers bubble up in the afternoon scattered. So again, the weekend is not a washout, but do plan for a few showers both, you know, later tonight, Saturday, especially in the afternoon, and again, Sunday afternoon, with temperatures that are going to be, you know, maybe a bit cooler than some would like. You know, tomorrow the high will be about 19, but 21 inland. So it's, you know, obviously the farther inland you are, the warmer it will be. For Sunday, the temperature near 19, except 23 inland. The normal high is 21. So not too far off of where we should be for this time of year. But I know a lot of people, they like the sunny, warm days at this time of year. June is always a bit of a tough month where we can get that those hot days, but we also kind of get these unsettled patterns too. So have the umbrella, the rain gear handy for any extended outdoor plans this weekend.
0: Okay, so thinking about the timing of this, if folks are going to see the Chicks tonight, probably best to have a rain jacket or something similar to that. I don't know. Usually concert sites, you're not allowed to bring umbrellas. So
12: poncho, maybe?
0: Thinking the same thing if you're going to see Weezer tomorrow night.
12: Yeah, I think, you know, especially tomorrow. I mean, the thing with the convective showers that we see at this time of year is they typically dissipate kind of as we go through the evening, as we lose that sunshine. So the activity generally starts to wind down Saturday evening. So that's good for any evening plans tomorrow, but that chance will linger into the start of the evening. And again, this is not a widespread rainfall. It's not, you know, going to be covering the whole province, but these showers, they're going to be scattered and bubbling up, and it'll be kind of one of those wait 5 minutes and the weather will change kind of weekend overall. So best to keep an eye, and like I said, if you can't, you know, flee from the rain, best to maybe have the gear handy at least on.
0: All right. Now, certainly you mentioned a lot of scattered showers. That has been the forefront of our forecast for a while now. So yes, we've had some rain recently, but earlier in the spring, we still had concerns about dry conditions. Are we still dealing with drought in parts of the province, or have we had enough rainfall to make up that deficit?
12: So, I mean, two things on that. I mean, drought is incredibly hard to measure. You know, Agriculture, Agri-Food Canada does that measurement, and they even say, due to so many factors, it is hard to, you know, find the extent of how severe a drought can be.
0: Okay.
12: And they only measure it, you know, once per month. So the last update we had was actually the end of May. So we don't have we have obviously the rain. We know how much rain that we've had moving through, but obviously that doesn't always translate to how has it helped the drought situation? Now, the good news is that at the end of May, on May 31st, all of Nova Scotia was out of what is considered a drought. So that is good news. There was still an area of what they consider abnormally dry from the South Shore to kind of the western end of HRM. So say St. Margaret's Bay area, and then that extended into Kings County in the valley and up into western Cumberland County. So not considered a drought, but abnormally dry. I would have to think that that's only improved where we have had some decent shots of rainfall moving in, at least in our part of the world. You know, some areas it has still been a struggle this month for rainfall because, you know, a lot of it obviously it just depends on where you are in terms of, are you getting into that heavier rain? How much of it's actually running off? You know, we tend to think that, you know, heavy rain is good for the situation, but if it's all running off, it's not really benefiting the overall water system. So
0: there are other circumstances that had to be taken into account.
12: Exactly. You know, and people often say to me, how can we still be in a drought when we've had, you know, seemingly so much rain and precipitation, but we were in such a deficit, and it really takes a long time to make up for that. And then you have to almost go into a surplus to resolve
0: that. Yeah, because the ground hardens, does it not?
12: Like exactly.
0: It kind of turns like to concrete. So
12: exactly.
0: You've got to get that water in there again.
12: You need that light, steady rain to really make a difference. And we certainly have been, you know, it's been an improving trend since the winter and through the spring. So that is good news. So keeping a very close eye on it, because obviously this time of year is volatile, where, you know, we start seeing typically, I should say, more convective rainfall, where, you know, you get those bursts of showers. It's obviously not our, what I'll say, rainy season. The bulk of our precipitation doesn't come at this time of year, right? So we need to certainly keep an eye on it. But, you know, things were looking up at the end of May, and I think, you know, we will hopefully be in a good spot moving forward into the end of this month and July.
0: Yeah. Just want to touch on Europe for a minute. We're seeing all kinds of dangerous heat in countries that don't usually experience these kinds of temperatures. I've got friends who are in Prague right now who are reporting it's like 40 degrees in the afternoon.
12: It's very hot.
0: Yeah. I mean, what is driving this pattern, and is it unusual for this time of the year?
12: So it's somewhat two things. It's what we call an omega block, where the jet stream kind of resembles the Greek symbol omega, where you have this ridge of high pressure that's anchored on both sides by a trough of low pressure. And under that ridge of high pressure, you see generally warmer temperatures, you know, very stagnant weather patterns. It's leading to what is called a heat dome, where you essentially have this stationary area of high pressure. The air is sinking, so it warms when it's sinking towards the surface. You don't have a lot of movement, so it's just a very stagnant, hot air mass. So that's essentially what they've been dealing with. And as you said, you know, record-breaking temperatures and extreme heat that, you know, obviously parts of Europe are, you know, they do experience hot weather, but, you know, this is, you know, quite significant and is becoming more frequent in that part of the world. So it's something that they're obviously attempting to almost adjust or get used to. It's interesting, you know, they had
0: equipped.
12: they're seeing this, I believe, more, you know, from the modeling, they're seeing these extremes much sooner than they were, you know, expecting. So it's a big change, and even here at this time of year, you know, when we get into those 30 days when it's muggy, you know, we tend to think, say, that's typical, and we think, you know, well, 30s and higher is typical summer weather, but, you know, obviously temperatures that high are not normal for this time of year or for those areas. And we also have to consider the fact of how it does impact people, because heat obviously does lead to heat related illnesses, heat stroke and whatnot. It can be deadly. And obviously, you know, people who have to work in these conditions, you know, people who are more vulnerable to these to the extreme heat, you know, children, elderly people, our pets, and the wildlife around us, you know, that's something that we've been kind of also contending with here, where, yes, we do see, you know, 30 degree temperatures in the summer are not uncommon. But, you know, what I think we're trying to communicate in these situations is, you know, how it does impact people and how it is important that we do stay, you know, safe and hydrated during these, you know, periods of hotter weather.
0: All right. Well, listen, before we turn things over to our commercial break, you wanted to take a moment to sort of say some personal words.
12: I do. Thank you, Lisa. I would like to share with everyone today that this will be my last segment here on 95.7 News Radio and my last day with the radio station. It has been a complete privilege to provide the weather each and every day and join you, Lisa, today, and Dan and Todd every Friday to discuss what I'm so passionate about. This is my own decision. I have accepted a new opportunity that's going to be taking me elsewhere outside of the region.
0: Yeah, taking you to a place where you're going to have to learn to say overnight lows of minus 40.
12: Yeah, very cold. I'm prairie bound. So, you know, it's going to be a big change, a big, you know, personal and professional change. And it's not going to come without some personal, you know, adjustments. But I just want to, you know, thank you, Lisa, you and to as well, Dan Allstrand and Amber LeBlanc for having me and allowing me to do this every day. And as well to each and every one of you listening who have been, you know, are the reason I'm able to do what I do every day. It's you know, it does not go unnoticed, and I'm incredibly humbled and privileged to have been in this position. So for now, it's not goodbye. It is, we'll see you later.
0: All right. Well, listen, watching you study and get your meteorologist distinction has been so rewarding for me, and just because we all saw the passion that you had and have for weather. Meteorologist Alistair Alders. Look at us, a couple of Beaver Bank kids
12: exactly.
0: Doing good in the world.
12: Exactly, right?
0: All right. Well, listen, best of luck in your
12: new
0: position,
12: Lisa.
0: And we definitely appreciate everything that you have brought to this table over the years.
12: Thank you so much, Lisa. Really appreciate it.
0: All right. 12:46 is the time. We're going to take a quick break. Back in just a moment. I'm Lisa Blackburn. This is Nova Scotia Today on 95.7 News Radio. Back in a moment.
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0: And welcome back. 12:49. It's Friday. Means that it's time to catch up on everything happening in the world of sports. All kinds of things going on. We've got Canada's exciting run at the FIFA World Cup. We've got the Hockey Hall of Fame new class, pretty star-studded. The NHL draft, the Blue Jays looking to get back on track. The Tartan Army, they drank Boston dry. And joining us as always, our resident sports expert, Cecil Wright. Good day, sir.
22: Lisa.
0: How's she going?
22: I'm doing well. How are you?
0: Not too bad. I'm watching a lot more sports these days, that's for sure. Let's start with the World Cup. Arguably the biggest story in Canadian sports right now. We're through to the round of 32 and looks like we're facing South Africa on Sunday. How impressed have you been by this team? And I mean, how realistic is it for Canadians to think we could get a deep tournament run here?
22: Well, I think we got spoiled after that first game where Canada scored 6 goals. And, yeah. You know, I think people probably expected that they were going to be scoring, you know, at least a minimum of 3 goals per game. But all these teams are there for a reason. They're excellent teams. Their footwork and their passing. What these guys can do with that soccer ball is just unbelievable.
0: Yeah,
22: you know, and the way they can control it and all, it's just simply incredible. So I don't see the Canadians having a very easy time, but I'm hopeful that they're going to squeak by South Africa.
0: Well, and I mean, we've certainly already accomplished more than we have ever accomplished at a World Cup.
22: We've got some real capable young players that are going to be on the team for the next couple of years anyway, and that means Canada should be in pretty good stead. But like I said, these other teams, you know, especially the European teams, man, they are just, you know, they're so good. It's just incredible. Like I watch, it doesn't even matter the game that you're watching, you know, in each game, there's at least a couple times where you say, oh my God, that, you know, did I see what I think I just saw? Just fantastic. Well, great athletes.
0: And I wonder too, how much of, you know, the interest in Canada and the World Cup, here in Canada anyway, is sparked by the Wrexham effect. I mean, how many people have been watching that show on television and getting into soccer as a result? I mean, certainly I know at our household we're spending more time watching the World Cup as a result of watching Wrexham.
22: Yeah, I agree. I think a lot of Canadians have gotten into it as a result of that. But I don't really care why. I just think it's great that soccer is becoming more popular on the worldwide level, including North America now. You see that we've got various professional leagues now on this continent, and I just think it's great. You know, I love the 4 major sports as well, but, you know, there's just something special about soccer, especially the World Cup, man. It's like the Super Bowl every day for a couple of weeks.
0: Moving on to the Hockey Hall of Fame, they announced their newest class this week. Patrice Bergeron, Carey Price, Brian Burke, all included. Who were you happiest to see get the call?
22: That's easy. Patrice Bergeron.
0: Oh, yeah?
22: Yeah. First of all, I'm a Bruins fan, and, you know, he stayed with the Bruins when he could have left. Like, Ray Bourque left the Bruins or got traded from the Bruins to Colorado so he could have an opportunity to win the Cup. Patrice Bergeron never left Boston. He stayed, and for that reason, I just think he deserves a little bit extra of a pat on the back. I'm also glad for Carey Price, even though he played for Montreal. And, you know, I'm a Bruin fan, therefore I hate Montreal. You know that.
0: You're hardwired.
22: But, you know, I've got to give credit where credit is due. He was just one hell of a goaltender, and there were times when I just wish he wouldn't show up when they were playing against Boston.
0: Are there any names that you thought deserved to get in this year that didn't get announced?
22: No, I'm pretty good with those who are announced. There's always one or two that seem to get overlooked each year, but I think they got it right this year.
0: Yeah. Tough news this week for Canadian hockey fans. Marie-Philippe Poulin has undergone surgery. She played through a serious knee injury this past season, and certainly reinforces how much elite athletes sacrifice. But is she going to be ready for the next season? I mean, this was a serious knee surgery. Can they recover that fast?
22: Yeah, and also, you know, she's not in her 20s anymore either, you know.
0: Like, no, that's true.
22: I hope she's able to return, but if she doesn't, she's had one heck of a career, you know, without playing another game, as far as I'm concerned. She was like magic on the ice. I don't want to compare her to Wayne Gretzky or anybody like that, but in my opinion, she's one of the top five female players ever.
0: Wow. Yeah, that would be a huge loss if she can't come back from this surgery. The NHL draft starts tonight, I understand.
22: Yes.
0: Any particular players that you're keeping an eye on during this process?
22: Well, Gavin McKenna is going to go first overall to Toronto. If they don't take him, I just laugh my butt off. But, you know, I mean, there's no way they can't take him. He's the best player out there.
0: Yeah.
22: You know, they're going to try to match him up perhaps on the same line with Austin Matthews and give him a look and see what he can do offensively. And God knows that Toronto, they can use the help.
0: This is true. This is true. Staying in Toronto, the Jays back home for a 4-game series against the Rangers. Boy, it's been frustrating watching them the last week or so. It's getting close to July, too. And, I mean, they need to start getting some wins.
22: Well, you know, after they finished with Toronto, they got the Mets. And the Mets are, they just fired their manager and, you know, they're on the way down, so maybe a series against the Mets might help them turn it around a little bit. But I'm just happy that my Red Sox beat the Yankees last week.
0: Yeah, the Red Sox have, I mean, let's be honest, how much pain have the Red Sox caused you this year?
22: Oh, you hurt me. They've caused me a lot of pain. In fact, you know, there was a time where I would not miss a game, and you know, even if I was out doing something else, I'd have the phone and, you know, I'd be checking the score and all that. I don't even bother to do that anymore, which tells you how poorly they're playing.
0: Wow.
22: I still have hope, though, believe it or not.
0: Yeah.
22: Because they're only like 5 or 6 games out of that final wild card spot. But I don't know. I don't see this as being a year for the Red Sox to do anything.
0: And sticking in Boston, how much do you love the Tartan Army and their visit to Boston for the World Cup?
22: You know, anybody who can drink Boston dry as far as beer goes, that's some special drinking going on there, let me tell you.
0: That is professional level.
22: They know what they're doing when it comes to drinking beer, no question about it. I think it's great, though. First of all, it's great for tourism in the city. I'd love to see that happen here someday.
0: Yeah, wouldn't that be awesome? All right, Cecil Wright, thank you so very much for bringing us up to date on all things sports from the week, and you'll be back with Dan next week.
22: Good to talk to you, Lisa.
0: All right, lovely to chat with you too, my dear. Thank you. Have a great weekend.
22: You too.
0: All right, it is 12:58, and that brings us to the end of the show for today, and this is my final day behind the microphone for this run. Just want to say a sincere thank you to everybody who tuned in, called, shared your thoughts, sent emails. It's been a real pleasure spending mornings with you. Also, a very special thank you to our producer, Vanessa Vandenes. If you've enjoyed the interviews, the conversations, the smooth ride every day, all the credit goes to Vanessa. She works incredibly hard behind the scenes to keep everything on the rails. So on Monday, once again, you'll be in the very capable hands of Dan Allstrand. He will return to the host chair. Until then, have a safe weekend. Find some time to have fun, and we'll talk again soon. Thanks.
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